0: show is going to be crazy because the Mariners game is going to be an afternoon one. It's a, I think, noon first pitch. Yeah. So we're going to be coming on for probably an hour and a half after it. And we're going to have two games to recap, two games against left-handed pitching. And the worry with this is I don't want to be coming here tomorrow. I'm going to be filling in for Alan Fee again on Wednesday. I don't want to be coming here after two more lefties and just being like, well, more of the same. Turns out the Mariners couldn't hit that. You look at this lineup and all the lefties in the Mariners lineup. Crawford, Naylor, Young, Emerson. Cole Young and Emerson are great. They've been awesome additions. With that 4-for-4 game against the Royals over the weekend, you love to see that. It seems like he's making the transition sooner rather than later. But again, both lefties. And we talked about how, yeah, Julio and Randy are your righties. They're core guys, 2 and 3 in the lineup. And outside of that, the advantageous matchups against lefty pitchers. You're looking at Ref Snyder, Garver, and the newest addition, Victor Robles, back in the lineup. He's off the IL now. He's a righty. But it feels like we're a really far cry away from the Robles we saw 2 years ago. Remember 2024? I remember that day, actually, like it was yesterday. It was Sunday Night Baseball. The Mariners were on ESPN. Victor Robles was mic'd up. And this is right in the stretch of Victor Robles really going at it. He was on a just tear. He had kind of announced himself as the Mariners' new leadoff hitter, who they were really searching for. They just picked him up, I think, off waivers from the Nationals or something like that. And he was hitting 300 and getting on base and stealing bases and everything you want. He was making some nice plays out in outfield, and he was mic'd up that game, and he was talking about like his pet monkey or something back home, and it went viral. And you know, a day later, the Mariners extended him, and now he's just a part of this franchise because he really came on the scene in 2024. And I think we were hoping that would stay the same. And then last year was, you know, marked a little short by injuries. He had that crashing catch in San Francisco. But between last year and this year, which, again, you have to mention the injuries are part of it, but he has not been that Victor Robles. He's not been able to get that batting average up. He's just a bottom-of-the-lineup bat. He's a righty, which you just kind of need to stick in the lineup for these kind of games. What I want to know is, are we really going to do Luke Raley like this? Is there something that we don't get? Like, it was really interesting because earlier on the show when we were talking about the Bells and we had their new manager on, you know, what he had talked about is Alan Rieger, you know, made pretty clear that like a lot of these decisions, like the piggyback thing, aren't a Dan Wilson thing. A lot of these are directives from the front office. And when I look at this whole platoon situation with the Mariners and everyone being like, how could you keep Luke Raley out of the lineup? The guy's leading the team in home runs. He's getting on base. He's hitting for average. But he's a lefty. He has a lefty bat. And the Mariners have really not even given him a chance to get at it against lefties this season. I mean, you look at his splits. Let's see here. Luke Raley versus lefties. This is actually just common. 6 at-bats this whole season. I mean, come on. Like, not even talking about what this does to a guy's confidence, but this cannot be straight from Dan Wilson to say we're not rolling him out in front of any lefties. You're not even giving the guy a chance. And the funny thing is, the ironic thing about this is you look at what Luke Raley is hitting against lefties in the small sample size we have, 6 at-bats, 1-for-6, 167 batting average. That's still better than what Rob Ref Snyder has been doing this season. Ref Snyder has been hitting 101. A bad game today, and he goes below 100. And you still don't want Luke Raley? The lefty matchup is just that bad? Is this Jerry Dipoto in the front office? You know, we heard about how he's so analytics-driven. Is this just like a zero-sum game where it's like, if we have a lefty, you're not going up there, Luke. You might be our best hitter of the season, but we can't do that. Ref Snyder's hitting 5th tonight. And Garver's 6th. And I love those guys. I'm sure they're great clubhouse presences. They have a great track record in past seasons. But man, that is not it. I don't know. I just feel like you're leaving Luke Raley dirty on this one. You're keeping in the lefty bats of Crawford, Young, Colt Emerson. But you can't do Luke Raley. I don't know. I want a better explanation for this than Dan Wilson, but we are going to hear from Dan Wilson a little bit because here he is speaking to reporters after last night's 9-2 win over the Athletics, talking about a lot of things, including his decision with the piggybacking that left Luis Castillo a little bit salty in that dugout.
1: Yeah, this stuff.

0: defensively played very well also, really took care of the ball for the most part tonight and put us in a good position to win and just a good win from top to bottom.
1: Those six runs in the third, Dan, some biggest hitting you guys have had all year. Just what's the feeling in the dugout as you guys are finally kind of breaking through that?
0: Yeah, they let it all go. I think it did feel good. And I think these guys have really been, putting in some good at-bats. They're putting in the time. And I think it feels really good, I think, for the hitting group, the hitting coaches as well, as they continue to put in all the work. And just to see that big inning kind of explode there, felt great. Hopefully there's more to come.
2: Yeah, how encouraged were you that you guys kept your foot on the gas pedal in that inning in particular as well?
0: Yeah, I mean, I think that's huge, to get that, to get JP's homer, to kind of add on there to make it seven, and then to get Randy's later. Again, we talk about adding on and how important that is, and those guys were able to do it tonight offensively and made a huge difference for us.
1: Colt started that inning with a walk, too. What are you just seeing from him? It's only been 1 week, yeah. But you kind of forget already he's 20 years old.
0: Yeah, just some great stuff, great at-bats. Of course, the big day yesterday, but, I think just the maturity, not letting the game speed up too much on him and just taking it AB by AB, kind of game by game, and another impressive one for him tonight.
2: Is the way that you guys were able to score so frequently, did that kind of help you map out how you wanted to stretch both arms out as well?
0: Yeah, I mean, I think this is not an easy science, the piggyback thing, you're kind of weighing a lot of different things and a tough decision in terms of the rock and I think just he continues to prove to be an incredibly selfless player that both those guys really threw the ball well and I thought kept that lineup down.
1: Was it predetermined four innings or 60-ish pitch count there?
0: I don't know if it was predetermined, but I think, just once Bryce gets going there, it's kind of hard to get, to set him down. And so I think it was a, situation where we went with it. And again, tough one, I know. And I think Rock deserves a lot of credit.
1: Yeah, you obviously tried to explain the decision to him there. You didn't seem particularly thrilled with it. What was the nature of that conversation?
0: Yeah, I mean, talking about it and kind of walking through it with him and I know this is it's a really kind of a different situation and a tough one and he's as selfless as they come.
2: Is that maybe the most difficult part about it from your perspective, having to have those tough conversations and navigate just the whole situation with those two guys?
0: Yeah, I mean, it's not, like I said, it's not an easy or exact science and so you kind of have to make your adjustments as you go and that was a tough one for sure.
1: Bryce hadn't come out of the bullpen before in his career. Just for him to kind of throw the way he did, obviously given a lead, but to be able to kind of attack, and it seems like he's three outings in here, right where he wants to be.
0: Yeah, I mean, I think all our guys continue to throw the ball well, in terms of the starters, I think Bryce came out tonight and did exactly what he did, the first two times, and that's attack the zone with his stuff, and it's impressive.
1: Because if you've had two of these now, does this give you some ample data to sort of move forward and make more of a...
0: Yeah, I mean, we'll continue to talk about it and see where we're at and look at the schedule as well. I mean, there's a lot of different things at play here, but certainly this was, another one to, kind of help us out.
3: And what sticks out to me after hearing Dan Wilson's comments after yesterday's game, especially specifically that last part in response to the piggyback thing, when he was talking about Bryce Miller, and he said, Bryce was dealing there, and at that point, it's just hard to get him out of the game. If I'm Luis Castillo and I hear that, I'm like, yeah, that's what I'm so mad about. Castillo, two hits allowed, no runs given up through four innings, and, again, he was on his way to eight innings of shutout ball with 12 strikeouts if you double his output, which, there's troubles with that, but... The whole weird thing about this is that Ryan Divish had reported that, before the piggyback, they were supposed to get about 70 pitches apiece. And Castillo got to 68 by the end of the fourth, and that's when Dan said, okay, time for Bryce Miller's time. Bryce finishes out with 83. And he's right. I do agree with him. Like, I don't think you should take Bryce out in that situation. I think he was

0: he was playing really well last night, and it makes sense to keep him in. The only problem with that is you didn't apply that same logic to Luis Castillo, and now he's kind of feeling left out. And so it's going to be weird to see how they figure this out. Are we just going to get, you know, is Bryce Miller going to be starting every 10 starts, and he's going to be coming out of the bullpen, you know, once every 10 starts? That just seems like such a weird way to do it. They got a lot to figure out. And that's only on the pitching side. I mean, the offense, second lowest in the batting average in the majors. You got to believe that's going to get better. I know there's a lot of panic right now about the Mariners. You know, 3 games under .500. They haven't been above .500 since late March. They're in a terrible division, and they still can't even get to the top of it. But the fact is, it just doesn't help when you have two of your best four hitters out. And Brendan Donovan and Cal Raleigh, you know, Cal has been one of the coldest hitters in all of Major League Baseball this season. But you got to believe that the oblique has to be part of that. I don't think you can expect him to be that bad for the rest of the season. Or maybe this is just a lingering injury, and this is how it is. I think that's the number one worry right now for Mariners fans. We got an injury update for Cal, and I think today, or yesterday, was the first time he's thrown, if I read that right. So there's your Cal injury update. He's throwing now. Seems like he's kind of far away from making a return. But I keep thinking that we're going to look back at this part of the season and be like, oh, that was a part where, you know, Connor Joe and Patrick Wisdom and Ref Snyder and Garver, you know, Robles was having a rough go at it. Those are all like staples of the lineup. That's half the lineup you're rolling out there. I think we're going to look back and say that was kind of when it was at its worst. And we get Donovan back, and fingers crossed when Cal Raleigh comes back, I think this is going to be a different offense. Because what you have to remember is, like, the Mariners just have a really clear record of getting off to slow starts. And I don't mean, like, you know, the first couple weeks after spring training. I mean, like, they don't really get it going until mid to late summer, that July-August stretch. I mean, last season, you know, farthest they've ever gone in the playoffs. Through 55 games. Right now, through 55 games, they're 26-29. Last year, they were 30-25. So they were pretty good, but people forget that they fell off a little bit after that. They had a losing record as late as June 11th. So it was even later into the season. It was mid-June, and they still had a losing record, which is pretty much where they're at right now. You look at 2022, the only other time they've made the playoffs in the past 25 years. They started 20-35. I mean, the Mariners just don't, even in their successful seasons, they're not good at this part of the year. That's the track record they laid out. And you might not like it. I don't like it. I think that's a pretty worrisome trend when we don't know what's going to happen from here on out. But I think that's just the thing to remember, is this is just kind of how the Mariners go at it. Is it the warm weather thing? Is it just they're better in warm weather? I have a hard time believing that, but I have a hard time finding a better excuse that they just somehow get better in July, August. But again, the past two times the Mariners made the playoffs, they've had a losing record at this point in the season. So take that in the count. I think these next couple games, the one today and tomorrow afternoon, are going to be big, because it's two lefties, the kryptonite for this team. It's going to be a big series against their division leaders, and we'll have to see how it goes. Emerson Hancock on the mound. Game 2 against the Athletics in Sacramento. Pre-game show starting shortly, a matter of about just 11 minutes here. We're going to take a break, come right back, wrap up the zone. It's 5:18. I'm Jason Upton. Mariner baseball on the way here on KPUG.
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2: Yeah, people were mentioning the ads and coming in, and, well, they wanted to interview me. They said, hey, you say all this? Prove it. And I'm like, whoa. All right. I've never been challenged like this, but let's go. 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I like the customers be a part of that. I like the customers having a great experience. 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
0: 522 back here in the zone. Jason Upton with you to round out today's show. We're bringing you right up until the bottom of the hour. 5:30 is the pregame show for the Mariners game 2 against the Athletics. First pitch 6:40 with Emerson Hancock on the mound. Let's just round up what we got because we've had 4 days off pretty much. It's been a busy weekend, a lot happening here in the local sports season. And we'll just send you off with a weekend recap. Of course, Ski to Sea crowned a new winner on Sunday for the first time in 4 years. Pacific North Sports Team won the race 30 seconds before Mars Heating. And, of course, Birch Equipment was a four-time winner that was not participating. But it's like they were still there because half of their team went to Pacific North Sports. A couple other racers went to Mars Heating. So it's still the same faces out there, just different branding. So congrats to both of them. Boomer's Drive and Nelson's Market. Eager Sporting Goods rounding out the top five for another fantastic Ski to Sea. Seahawks were back at it today. They had their first day of OTAs. We heard from Byron Murphy the second earlier. Tomorrow's show, we'll hear from Mike McDonald and Charles Cross, linker of the O-line, about what we can expect this season, what they've been doing this offseason after their Super Bowl championship. Local sports scene here in preps, the state tournaments are kind of rounding out. Tennis brought home a whole lot of hardware. The Linden girls and Seahome boys each winning team titles at state over the weekend. Lions won the single championship and the doubles championship. Bellingham winning the single state championship as well. Our fast pitch softball baseball teams bowed out. Linden girls, Linden softball making it the farthest, all the way to the semifinals where they fell to Mark Morris. But the boys soccer playoffs still alive and well. With Squalicum, the second-seeded Storm, in the semifinals coming Friday. 12th-seeded Seahome Mariners still up in it as they're on opposite sides of the bracket. A chance that if Seahome and Squalicum both win on Friday, they're going to meet in the 2A state championship, which would be fun because these two teams have a history. They had a crazy match in the final game of the regular season. So rooting for all the Whatcom County representation to get there to the state championship in boys soccer. And, of course, the Meridian Trojans, who early in the show, we had Zen Hill on from the Linden Tribune, and he talked about how they felt a little disrespected by getting the 12 seed. They've had a really good season. They have, you know, backed it up by beating the 4th and 5th seeds. Not just beating them, by beating them 4-0 and 5-0. Those are dominant wins, and those are wins that make you think that, yeah, the Trojans did get a little disrespected by the seeding committee there. So now the Trojans are going up against it in the 1A semifinals on Friday. All those boys' soccer matches happening at Federal Way. something happening this weekend again on Friday. Bellingham Bells are starting their season. It's that time of the year. Not opening the season at home. They're going to start off up north in Kelowna with a three-game series against the Falcons. But don't worry, they're going to be back here in Bellingham starting Tuesday, June 2nd, week from today. Week out from the Bellingham Bells celebrating their West Coast League championship from last year. There's going to be a big ceremony. It's going to be awesome. We had Alan Regier on, their new head coach, earlier and talked about that with the team, what he's seen from the team. Also, cool insight in the Mariners, right? He's had 30 years of experience in Major League Baseball as a scout, farm director, field coordinator. He worked with Jerry Nipoto back in the day over on the East Coast. So super cool insight from him. He's going to be a regular on the Zone this summer. And looking forward to hearing a lot more from him. So that'll be super fun. Bells starting up this weekend. And, of course, Seattle Mariners back at it. Bit of a rough weekend with those Royals games dropping 2 out of 3, but a great showing yesterday against the Athletics, 9-2 win, not without its drama as the piggyback made its return. Release Castillo frustrated in the bullpen, not in the bullpen, in the dugout. Dan Wilson told him after the fourth inning, "You're out of here." Even with four shutout innings, Luis Castillo responded by slamming the mitt, slamming the jacket in the dugout, and having a good old-fashioned tantrum that was caught on TV, only caught on TV because of this weird AAA stadium that the Athletics have been rocking. But we got a lot of insight into where the Mariners are at, and maybe some awkwardness in the clubhouse. Bryce Miller also saying after the game, we'll just play this clip again, saying that he's not exactly comfortable with where things are at.
9: You've done the starter first, now the second guy the second time. So is it getting more, I guess, comfortable now that you've done both situations?
10: This setup's not very comfortable.
0: So there you go from Bryce Miller. So still a lot to figure out, but hey, as we know, winning solves it all. So let's see if the Mariners can get a win, come within half a game of first place in the AL West, and get that all done because they're so close. It's game two today in Sacramento going down. In just a matter of minutes, pregame show on the way, and just after the break, first pitch at 6:40 with Emerson Hancock on the mound. Mariners with a couple of lefties, one today, one tomorrow, and we'll be back at it tomorrow to see how they do. Of course, tomorrow's game's at noon, so we'll be joining you a little bit late here on the Zone, probably around 4 o'clock, depending on how that show goes. But best of luck to the Mariners. Pregame show after the break. Have a great rest of your evening. We'll talk to you again tomorrow.
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20: Swung on, drilled, this is going to go, it is into the bullpen again, Dom Canzone, a two-run blast, the Mariners, six runs on the board in the third, lift off in West Sacramento, an absolute rocket off the bat of Dom Canzone, 6-0 Mariners.
22: I think today we just wanted to be a little bit more aggressive and try to get our pitch. I feel like the last few days it's been a little passive and passing up on some good pitches. So today we were able to string it together and get some heaters in the zone and do some damage.
23: Oh, yes. Dom Canzone and the Mariners broke out the sticks last night. It was great to see. And the starters, two of them, got the job done on the hill. It all added up to a Game 1 win. Tonight, Game 2 between the Mariners and A's, and it comes with a twist. The pregame show starts right now. Well, good evening, and welcome to West Sacramento, where we have a light drizzle right now, but no sign of a tarp. It looks like we are on track for a 6:40 first pitch. Shannon Dreher coming to you live from the Western Washington Toyota broadcast booth found here at Sutter Health Field, where Emerson Hancock will take the hill for the Mariners, but the A's, well, they're throwing a curveball, or more accurately, a left-handed fireball, as they have called up their number three prospect, Gage Jump, to make the start. He is a lefty, and we'll learn a little bit more about him later in the show. Mariners are anticipating seeing a righty in Luis Severino tonight, but they've made their adjustments with the lineup. They've studied the reports. They will be ready, and the A's are doubling down on the left-handers. They will throw Jeffrey Springs tomorrow. So what looked like it was going to be right, right, left is now right, left, left for the Mariners. Let's go ahead and take a look at the lineup for tonight's ball game. This is what we got. At the top is J.P. Crawford at shortstop, followed by Julio Rodriguez in center field, Randy Rosarena in left field. Josh Naylor will be your cleanup hitter at first base. Your DH will be Rob Refsnyder. Mitch Garver will be behind the plate. Cole Young at second base. Victor Robles in right field. And rounding out the nine at third base is Colt Emerson. So you got four lefties in that lineup, but J.P. Crawford has fared throughout his career pretty well against lefties, and I did not get to check on it, but I wonder if Colt Emerson has actually seen Jump before. We shall find out a little bit more as we go on. Let's go ahead and take a look at the health report brought to you by Virginia Mason Franciscan Health. First and foremost, the bullpen is in great shape. Everybody got a day off yesterday with the piggyback. Luis Castillo and Bryce Miller able to take care of everything. No help needed from the pen. And they get an arm back as Gabe Spire has been activated to make room for him on the 26-man roster. Nick Davila was optioned to Tacoma, and I should mention he did some very good work while he was up with the big team. I'm sure he will be back. This health report is powered by Virginia Mason Franciscan Health, the sports medicine provider of the Seattle Mariners. Now, Mariners, this is a big game for them. They could come out of the evening now just a half game behind the division-leading Oakland A's with a chance to take the lead tomorrow. Of course, it's a tall task for them, but they at some point have got to overcome the issues that they have had against left-handed starting pitching. Got a guy making his debut. I have a feeling they'll be probably watching to see what he's got out there. He does have a little bit of a history of command problems here or there. So, you know, don't beat yourself when you get into this situation. It would probably be one of the good words of advice there. We'll get into that more and what we know about him a little bit later in the show. Coming up in about 15 minutes, it will be time for the roundtable, and that will be an area where we can explore how do you face a guy that you haven't seen before. Then on the Mariners Clubhouse Insider, we did catch up with Gabe Spire in the clubhouse today. Heard a little bit more about what he was dealing with, and hearing him talk about it and hearing some more specifics, pretty good feeling about what he was able to accomplish and getting back and where he goes from here. So very encouraging conversation, I would say, with Gabe Spier, who is definitely available out of the pen tonight. We will have all of the usuals as well, picks to click. We will also check out what's going on around baseball. But first things first, got to hear from the skipper. I sat down with Dan Wilson not too long ago. We did talk about what next for the piggyback spot in the rotation, as well as what the approach against someone they haven't seen before could be tonight and more. All that coming up as we continue right here on the NC Machinery Mariners Radio Network.
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3: 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Holy smokes, the Mariners have the lead.
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23: Well, Dan, last night was just such an interesting night in that you accomplished what you wanted to accomplish. And yet there was definitely some frustrations on the part of your two pitchers. And all that said, they both went to pains to say that they will do whatever it is they need to do for this team, that winning the game is the most important thing. I imagine that's kind of a good starting point when you have to do something that's not easy or not, you know, conventional.
25: Yeah, no doubt. And you're right. The way both those guys threw the ball last night was pretty, you know, outstanding. Both Louie and Bryce really came out and really did what they do, which is pound the zone with all their stuff, get ahead and really keep quiet a pretty good offensive lineup. So, hats off to those guys. And yes, they're all competitors. I mean, nobody's here at this level because they're not a competitor. And sometimes it's frustrating in an unconventional system. So that's to be expected to some degree. And you want guys to be competitive like that. So, this is... I'm just happy that those guys did what they did last night, and I'm thankful that they are as team-oriented as they are and as selfless as they are, they will do anything for this team, and great to get the win last night because of it.
23: Why do you think they performed in both outings the way they have?
25: I mean, I think they're both just competitors, like we talked about, and they both have had really good stuff when they've gone out there in this particular role, and they've also, you know, attacked the zone like they do, and I think that's just put them in good spots to succeed. But it's more about the mindset of them, more about their team mindset, and just what they're willing to do, and we're super appreciative of that.
23: Is it set what will happen next time yet?
25: I'm going to continue to look at it and talk about it and talk with them about it and go from there. But, again, we're just hoping that these guys continue to throw the way they have, and great to get both of them stretched out a little bit last night, and hopefully we'll accomplish what we want.
23: On the flip side of that, or I guess a benefit to that, is you've got a very rested bullpen right now. What does that do for you? You've got a day off coming up in 2 days. You've got a fully rested bullpen. Are there advantages that gives you, or options that gives you, freedom that gives you, that you don't necessarily always have?
25: Sure. I mean, I think, certainly not having to throw a bullpen guy last night is super helpful. Gives them a little bit of a blow, which is one of the benefits of the situation, and it turned out to be that way last night. We do have an off day coming up, as you mentioned, after tomorrow afternoon's game, so that's helpful. But these guys down in the bullpen are ready to throw too, and they've got some great arms down there, as we know, and having them all rested, having Gabe back now as well, the other left-hander down there, so having two strong lefties down there is super helpful. So, again, it does make you feel good about where we can be late in the game.
23: Having your lefties against this lineup, too, they're strong at the top.
25: Yeah, no doubt. They've got some lefties towards the top that are swinging the bat well, and they've put up some numbers. So having a couple of options there is where you want to be, and tonight, we have that luxury.
23: What can you tell us about Gage Jump?
25: Not much. It's making his debut tonight. From what we hear, pretty good velo on the heater. We'll continue to make our adjustments as we go, anticipating a lot of talk in the dugout of the way pitches are moving and what he's trying to do. But hopefully, we can continue to have the offensive output that we had last night. We saw some great at-bats. We saw guys getting on base and then guys driving them around, and that's really good to see.
23: Tom, I talked to him on the field afterwards, and he said being aggressive really had a lot to do with that third inning, and it was something that he thought really benefited them and that they perhaps were looking for.
25: Yeah, I mean, obviously getting your pitch when you want to be aggressive like that is huge, and looked like they did get their pitch, and then they were aggressive and attacked, and you look at the swing that Rails put on, you look at the swing that Dom put on it, just really good at-bats and really good swings there, and you got to give those guys a ton of credit. I mean, that's a huge lift for us right there, giving us that big inning. And certainly something we'll look for tonight as well.
23: All right, let's do a wind report. What does it look like tonight?
25: Not as windy as last night. It's a little bit calmer today, but this ballpark, a little bit smaller, our guys can handle that.
23: Should be a lot of fun. Thank you, Dan.
25: Thanks, Shannon. Always a pleasure.
23: Yeah, surprise, Dan. We're doing a weather report right there. And you know what it is? That was probably about an hour ago, and the same right now. The wind, not nearly what it was last night, doesn't mean that it might not pop up. And there certainly is a little bit, so it could come into play a tad bit. But if the Mariners' bats stay hot, I would anticipate seeing a couple more baseballs, perhaps out on that right field berm, maybe down the left field line. We shall see. That was the manager report. Coming up next, it is time for the round table, and we're going to talk about facing a young, not quite phenom, but a young top prospect that you haven't seen before. What are some of the things that you can do? And also some scuttlebutt around this ballpark about another ballpark. That will come up next as the pregame show continues right here on the NC Machinery Mariners Radio Network.
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24: Mariners pregame continues with a roundtable.
23: Welcome back inside Sutter Health Park here in West Sacramento as we finally determined it only took us a year. They are two different cities altogether. Good to be in the know. Good to know where you are. Time for the roundtable. Shannon Dreher joined by Gary Hill and Ryan Roland-Smith. Did you guys get out today?
29: Yeah. There was a giant graduation happening where we stayed. I was in a sea of graduates.
30: That was tough to walk through.
29: There are people were everywhere.
30: Yesterday, there was no soul. I'm like, man, it's dead around here. But today, wow.
29: Everybody.
30: A bunch of high school kids. Congratulations.
23: We're right across from the basketball arena here, yeah. And it's going to be, being put into use today.
30: Yes.
23: Without question. Gary, you like to run around here, and you saw your friends, are they seals, sea lions? They're seals.
29: Yeah, they're a little everything. Sea lions, seals. Yeah, they like to sun themselves on the docks at the river here. That's just beyond the wall in right field. And yeah, it's great. The river, it goes forever. You can go either side and go for miles and miles and miles. So it's
23: and most
29: fun.
23: Importantly, you discovered the bakery, Estelle's or Estella's.
29: Yes,
23: that's
29: a couple steps away from the hotel, that was a good find.
23: If we were rating hotels, I would put that in the scoring in their general vicinity to a good bakery, and that you would get extra points for this one.
29: Yeah,
23: because it is quite good. Next year will be, knock on wood, if all things go right, our last year coming to this park. And, of course, the A's are heading to Las Vegas. And been hearing a lot of good things about, you know, from people with the organization who have gone there, who have seen things, who have checked on where things are. And it apparently everything appears to be on track right now. I believe they're already beginning the third deck. You know, it's funny because we don't think about it, really.
29: Yeah.
23: I still kind of think of it as a concept, and it's a lot more than the shovels in the ground. It is being built right now, and it's going to be an interesting place, to say the least, to go, and they're drumming up the activity for it or the kind of trying to get the buzz about it. this team, the A's, are actually going to play some games in Las Vegas this year to help with that. So they're going to go into one of their minor league parks and play there, which very interesting way to approach that and what's going to be a very interesting venue for baseball.
29: No doubt. Las Vegas in general. Yeah, it's going to be fascinating to have baseball in Vegas, which I think is going to be, especially for visiting fans, especially in Seattle, it's such a short flight. I think it's the we're going to see a ton of Mariner fans, I think, consistently at series in Las Vegas, because I think it's going to be a destination point for a lot of road teams. I think that's how it's going to play out. And we'll see locally, you know, on a day-to-day basis, what the support looks like for the A's. But I think that's when people plan, like, oh, I want to go here or here to go follow the Mariners, I think Las Vegas will be a very popular spot.
23: And they're trying to draw in the locals there, too, or people that will travel for the games. They've actually got a mock-up that you can walk into the stadium, basically. It's not the stadium, but it's like, you know, when they do a stage demo of like a house or a condo or something like that, they're doing that with the ballpark and doing the virtual. This is where your seats would be. Here's the views and whatnot once you get in there. So they're trying to pull out all the bells and whistles for it.
1: I mean, it's crazy because, I mean, I feel like it wasn't that long ago, just all the drama with this organization. And now it's in they're going to come to Sacramento. I remember when their owner was up here on this concourse talking about, oh, when Aaron Judge hits home runs over that left field wall, you know what I mean? And from that point, there was no, like, there was really no structure in regards to what the plan was to move to Las Vegas, especially after leaving Oakland. And now all of a sudden, yeah, you're on the back end of that where it's like you're starting to think, okay, well, all of a sudden you have some kind of movement towards that way. And it's, I mean, look, from our point of view, it's exciting to new ballpark and everything else. But man, this is my first time coming here to Sacramento, and you just feel for, those Athletics fans, that's for sure.
23: Always.
1: I mean, man, like the last couple of years, but
29: it's rough.
1: At the same time, man, I just for the players here, young man making his debut tonight here, and again, look, nothing against what they're trying to do and the situation they're in, but you can't help but think, man, like he's making his major league debut in a Triple A ballpark, and then once you get to Vegas and you do have this great ballpark and whatever the new fan base is or the old fan base travels there and we get a chance to go there, he's still going to look back and go, wow, that's right, I made my debut, and he's showing his grandkids. Yeah, you know, just the one deck and the 14,000 and the grass berm. It's just strange.
23: Yeah. Unfortunately, the Mariners had a player who was
29: Cole Wilcox. He made his debut last year for Tampa Bay. Of course, Tampa Bay for different reasons had to play at Steinbrenner Field in Tampa Bay. So he made his debut at a minor league / spring training park. He said, "I didn't know any different at the time." He's pitched, you know, this year now with the Mariners different places. So he now really understands the difference being in different places. But at the time, he's like, it's my major league debut.
1: It is wildly different pitching in a stadium like this. You face a major league caliber hitters. I get it. And that doesn't change. But just walking out all the extra things you have to process. It's the same as, in that 2020 season. Some guys who made their debut in front of zero fans.
23: Stadiums, cardboard cutouts.
1: Anyway, not to anchor on that, but you just feel like the more, because since I've been here, I've been looking up some of the renderings and everything else going on with the stadium that they've had. Now, all of a sudden, it's, obviously they've had a ton of construction with it.
23: Construction. It's going to be interesting for a couple of, no doubt good for the organization itself. But, one of the things that we've seen them do this year is start to sign a lot of their young players, some who are here already and some who aren't here. And then another thing to take into consideration is I think you might have the Diamondbacks effect, where a lot of ball players live in the Phoenix area, and so a lot of their players go home at night when they're at home, like home, and that can be advantageous if you have families and whatnot. I think there are a lot of players that either do already live there or would easily live there as well because of the weather, the ability to train all night, and from what I understand, they're taking that into consideration as they build their training facilities there well, that they could be there year-round. So that might be a little bit of an advantage. It's a no-sale or a no-income tax state either. So that could, this organization here is obviously, I think, going to take some big steps in the near future.
29: Yeah, I mean, they have. You look at the offense they've built in general, it packs a punch, and they have some young guys in the mix. This is going to be a team to be reckoned with for the Mariners for the next upcoming years. Now, how far they go, to me, it depends on how much they can develop their pitching, which kind of leads in today, as a matter of fact, with one of their young, one of their best young pitching prospects. But that's one thing they have not been able to do yet, and that's really get the starting pitching especially going. And to me, that's going to determine how much noise they can actually make.
23: What do we look for tonight with the Mariners and their approach to a guy that they haven't seen, that they've just seen on paper?
1: I mean, yeah, it's a tough one, right? Like, and by the way, I'm excited to watch this kid pitch. You know, I've kind of been following along. Gary texted me today, said he was pitching. I was like, oh, interesting. And I was looking forward to seeing him pitch all afternoon. But, yeah, it's a tough one. He's kind of got that really deceptive delivery. He's kind of real funky. Like, you know, he kind of stabs the ball and then with that arm path and pumping upper 90s. You know, really good breaking ball as well. He's only 6 foot. He's got that lower three-quarter arm slot. Tough look. You know, get that first look, kind of like they saw with Aaron Civale last night, right? Like a guy who I was saying, he's throwing like an invisible in the middle of the plate, that cutter, that second time through, they had that look at it, and then they just jumped on it. So look at some sequencing, look at some patterns, but again, lefties, they have struggled against lefties, that's for sure. So it's going to be a tough one.
29: You know, there's no secrets anymore. You look at the first day Colt Emerson stepped on a field, they were shifting him already. Like, there's no secrets by the time you get up here. Back in the day, you could get here and maybe for a few weeks, people wouldn't know your weaknesses or know what to look for. That's not the case anymore. And speaking of Colt Emerson, he actually faced him a couple weeks ago when Tacoma squared off against Las Vegas. So he had a very good scouting report, so I'm sure he's sharing that with all his teammates as well. So that's helpful to at least have a guy that's faced him before.
23: Yeah, word of mouth really quickly, yeah. Especially in a dugout that's the size of the one here.
29: Yes, right. Yes, very cozy, yeah.
23: Good round table, guys. Circle the bases and find yourself in the middle of the fun at Muckleshoot Casino Resort. This is your all-star getaway destination for the best action, luxury, dining, and entertainment. Muckleshoot Casino Resort, the biggest and best in the Northwest. Now, coming up next, we're going to hear a little bit from Gabe Spire. We've missed him. He's been out. We'll find out what he has done to get back, what he thinks is behind him, and how he anticipates being used going forward. That, as the pregame show continues, right here on the NC Machinery Mariners Radio.
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23: Good to see the bullpen back to complete once more, with Gabe Spire returning from the IL after being out since May 4th with shoulder inflammation. The media group caught up with Gabe earlier this afternoon to learn a little bit more about his recovery and what next.
9: Good. I feel like, throwing in those rehab games felt good, and I feel like I'm bouncing back good, too. I felt like I could have thrown in the game yesterday if need be, but, they're being pretty cautious, which is a good sign, I feel like. Feeling good.
10: A ton of strikes the other day, too. Pretty characteristic of you when you're at your best.
9: Yeah, that's the goal. Yeah. You know, obviously, main focus is to just be feeling good. And filling it up best I can.
10: What did you want to see from yourself over those two outings?
9: Like I said, the biggest thing, just feeling good. When I went down, it was just this pinch in the front, and that's completely gone. So that was kind of like the main thing I wanted to see is, you know, step on it, get after it, and not feel that. And that happened. So that was good. It felt good. I feel good now. So, yeah.
19: When did you first start feeling that? Was it an on and off thing, or just?
9: Yeah, it was kind of lingering for a while, I'd say, pretty much since the start of season. But I had a heavy workload in Minnesota there. I went back-to-back days and then threw like 50 pitches in those two games. You know, that's my doing. I was falling behind the guys and just throwing too many pitches. And then the next day I just woke up and it was really bothering me. And it was time to say something. So we got an MRI. It showed some inflammation in there. And they said that's kind of what we expected with how you said you were feeling. So, bummer, you know, but thankfully just inflammation.
19: And your treatment was mostly rest and then maybe anti-what else for you?
9: Yeah, I had a cortisone shot to get the inflammation out of there, and then it was like 4 days of no throwing and then build up from there. Yeah.
10: How much different is this from what you went through a couple years ago?
9: Oh, a lot different. I had a grade 2 strain in my subscap 2 years ago, so that was like, I don't know what the shape of the subscap is, but they told me it was torn like 50% of the way through. And then, you know, coming back from that, didn't feel right in 24 at all. I don't know. It obviously had healed up, but I think subconsciously it was holding back. I didn't feel like I could let it fly. And then also probably just not as strong as I should have been. So it was a combination of things. But this year, just inflammation. I mean, I saw, you know, in my rehab outings, 96 velo's there, arms feeling good, bouncing back, like I said, so all good.
10: Brash got back last week, too. Do you guys feel like, just with the way the season has started a little bit, you guys getting back to full strength a little bit?
9: Yeah.
10: Get the bullpen to where you guys expect it to be?
9: Yeah, you know, it's been... there's been quite a few guys that have gotten hurt this year. It's been a bummer. We're still missing two really big bats. And those guys will be back soon, hopefully. And but yeah, it's great to be back. And you know, bullpen's kind of at full strength now, I guess you could say. And so it's a good feeling for sure.
19: Is this something that you kind of know what to look for with it? Have you experienced it before? Or you just feel better it's behind you, or better able to manage right now?
9: Yeah, you know, I think these first couple weeks here, they've kind of told me they're going to ease me into things, like maybe no back to backs for a week or so, and kind of monitor me a little bit more. And then yeah, I think I need to stay on top of it as well, you know, getting in the training room and you know, doing the things I can do to kind of prevent that from happening again.
19: Was the best side seeing that velocity? Was that something that was really...
9: Yeah. You know, in Everett, I had almost no adrenaline. So to see the velo was there with no adrenaline, it was a good sign. You know, I think I might have... Somebody told me I was up to 97, like 96.7 or something like that. So, and I don't think I've hit 97 in a big league game so far this year. So it's, if anything, even a tick up from what I was, you know, to start this year. So good to see. And then had a little more adrenaline in AAA. And velo's there, you know, hit 96 a couple times. And so feeling good.
19: They got a pretty good lefty pocket here, I imagine.
9: Yeah, you know... I think I'll be in there tonight, but you know, I think that every night. So, but I'm ready to go for sure.
23: Yeah, with the tough lefties at the top of the order and Cortez and Kurtz, this is a great time to get Gabe Spier back. Throw in Ferrer as well, and the Mariners, they should have some good countermeasures to some of the A's biggest threats. That was the Mariners Clubhouse Insider. Coming up next, it is time for Picks to Click as we continue right here on the NC Machinery Mariners Radio Network.
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0: longest such streak in franchise history. And if you go back from there, you can see Jimmy Fox in 1932 had 47. Ricky Henderson in 1980 and 81 had 46. Ping Bodie in 1917 had 43. And in 1933, Jimmy Fox had 42 on the consecutive streak. So perhaps a little bit of history here. I don't know if I want to be charitable and let them have it. We'll see. I think there's a good chance we see Nick Kurtz on base. All right, it is time now for Picks to Click. We cannot get into this game without help in deciding what is going to happen in this game. So, by process of elimination, I will go to Ryan Roland Smith first. As he's the only other one in the booth with us right now, am I going to be forced to make a pick?
1: Let's go, Shannon. Let's go step up. Hey, by the way, Gary nailed it yesterday with the Dominic Canzone. That was his pick.
0: He's getting no credit unless he shows up and makes a pick.
1: Yeah, that's
0: tonight.
1: True. Yeah, what am I saying? I'm going with Emerson Hancock. He was a little shaky last time out. There's a lot of different movement and some things going on with this rotation. Six guys to fill up five spots. He's still, even though he's been the most consistent, probably the best pitcher in this staff, really, when you think about it, he's still going to be looking over his shoulder, but I think he's going to step up today and have a really good outing, get deep in this game. Closer game than last night, I feel like. He's gonna pitch really well. He's my pick.
0: Emerson Hancock off the board. Gary, who have you got?
2: Homers.
0: Again.
3: Rob Refsnyder's going to homer today.
1: There you go.
0: Okay. How about two?
1: I like it.
3: Oh, okay.
0: I mean, why not?
3: Rob Refsnyder's going to homer twice tonight. is that what you're hoping for?
0: Perfect.
3: Okay.
0: Thank
3: it's
0: you.
3: It's on the record now.
0: Well done. All right, that was Picks to Click. Coming up next, and I do need to let you know that the sports update was brought to you by Star Rentals, the preferred supplier to the Best West contractors. 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Now, we can tell you what's coming up next. We are going to take a quick look at the pitching matchup, run down the news, notes, and nuggets of the day as we get ever closer to that 6:40 first pitch. 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
2: 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Seattle Seahawks, the champs, are going to be on Hard Knocks this year.
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3: 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And that's the thing about Hard Knocks. Like, you're going to just mess up my world, my system. You know? It's great. 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

0: you're getting ever closer to Mariners baseball. Emerson Hancock on the hill for the M's, and then the A's have switched things up, went down to the minor leagues to get their number three ranked prospect, who just happens to be a left-handed starter. Gage Jump will make his MLB debut tonight. We're going to get into that in just 1 second. But first things first, let's take a look at what is happening on the Chevy Equinox scoreboard. Bigger, bolder, and built for the Northwest, the all-wheel drive Equinox is where Northwest adventures begin. There are a lot of big scores tonight. I mean, maybe that's because we're not midpoint, but I guess we're past the number ones and maybe the number twos in rotations. Kind of interesting. Yankees are up 10-1 on the Royals right now in the bottom of the fifth inning. It is the Reds leading the Mets 6-2 in the seventh. Brewers blanking the Cardinals 6-0 in the top of the sixth inning. This one's fun. So yesterday, the Astros came up with the first no-hitter since 24, I believe. Was there one last year, Gary? Was there a no-hitter? Calling on Gary. It was the first of the year. It wasn't since 24.
1: What?
0: No-hitter. There was a no-hitter last year, wasn't there?
1: I don't think there was. I think it was the first since 24, right?
0: Okay. It's either that or I'm getting that mixed up with the return of Garrett Cole, who's been out since 24.
1: Yeah,
0: All these things rattling around my head.
1: I think there was one last year.
0: I love how Ryan Roland Smith like puts on the headphones, is sipping the coffee, instead of looking this up for us. That's fine.
2: I wasn't awkward to hear you guys. I noticed Gary with the headset. Yeah. I was like, am I missing something?
0: You make yourself useful here.
2: I missed the first part.
0: Was there a no-hitter last year?
2: Oh.
1: I mean, we have all the technology in the world in front of us. But I think that was the first no-hitter since 24.
0: Okay. Anyway, so the Astros no-hit the Rangers yesterday. It was a bullpen no-hit, many involved, and including somebody making their debut. Yes.
1: Yeah.
0: So I had that correct.
1: Yeah. No-hitters. No-hitters.
2: I feel like there was like one every week there a couple years ago. Yeah.
0: Not talking about that. Right now is if I was right about that or not. And I was, and I feel much better. So the Astros no-hit the Rangers yesterday, and the Rangers come out and score 8 on them in the first inning. Rangers are up 9-3 on the Astros in the top of the fourth. Long night in Arlington there. We'll give you a full recap of the scoreboard after what we hope is an absolutely delightful Mariners win. Now, there will be challenges as they're facing that lefty starter again, and this time somebody they haven't seen or most haven't seen in Gage Jump, who has been called up to make his MLB debut. We've talked to people. We've read some reports. We know a little bit about him coming into this game again. He is the third-ranked prospect in the A's system. He has a fastball that sits around 95-96. Did top out at 100 this year in the minors and could hit some kind of pop a 98 and 99 here and there. We'll see if he's able to do that tonight. Has some breaking pitches as well. Has a curveball. It's pretty low velocity. So he could be tough to see. Add to that a deceptive delivery, a lower arm slot. Could be an interesting night for the Mariners. But on the flip side, hey, we have a rainbow. Look at that. What do you got, Ryan?
2: 2021, most no-hitters in Major League Baseball, 9 of them. There you go.
1: Hey, a squirrel.
0: you can't miss it.
2: And there is a rainbow over there.
0: And you see a rainbow over center field right now, which is... squirrel. Okay. The other thing I was going to say, I believe, was he has a tendency to get a little wild from time to time. So if the Mariners are patient, see what he has and just basically don't beat yourself, they might have a chance. 33% strikeout rate in the minors this season. So that is who will be on the other side. We'll go ahead and run down the Mariners lineup really quickly for you. J.P. Crawford is at the top, followed by Julio Rodriguez, Randy Arozarena in left field, Josh Naylor, your first base, and cleanup hitter Rob Refsnyder, the DH. Gary's picked to hit 2 home runs tonight. Mitch Garver is behind the plate. Cole Young at second base. Victor Robles in right field. And Colt Emerson rounds out the 9 at third base. Now, coming up next, we all know the lefty starter. And apparently all of baseball knows it yet because they are finding lefties to throw at the Mariners. It's been their kryptonite this year. Gary and Aaron on Out of Left Field are going to get into that as we continue on the NC Machinery Mariners.
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9: The Bellingham Bells won the WCL Championship last year. What do they have in store for the upcoming season? Alan and Jason got the latest from President and GM Stephanie Morrell.
10: We've got some returners. So Colt Peterson, who, you know, closed out the game there at Portland. He's a sophomore at Stanford. He's going to come back and be with us again, as is Cal Young, who's a pitcher who was a an all-league honorable mention guy. So he'll be back with us. Mason Chien, who was a West Coast League All-Star with Kamloops, he's going to come over and be with us. So we've got two things going. We've got our normal, you know, UCLA, Stanford, some of the incoming guys, and we've got some very high-end prospects. We have a player, Tyler Spangler. He's consistently like on the top 15 draft picks, like overall, for

0: yeah, for this spring. So, I mean, he's a guy who's really special. And if he gets here, I mean, he's going to be a very special player to watch.
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2: Welcome back to the Mariners pregame show. The Mariners and the A's from West Sacramento. Gary Hill, Aaron Goldsmith here. We're brought to you by Toyota of Renton and Toyota of Kirkland. Aaron, the A's have done something today, something unexpected. Severino has been bumped, a guy at the top of their rotation, and bumped out of the series. He is not pitching against the Mariners now. They are calling up a rookie to make his major league debut. He's left-handed. There's also a lefty going tomorrow for the A's. This feels like the A's have done something strategic here.
3: Oh, you don't think it's just coincidental?
2: I do not think it's coincidental. I think they have done it on purpose.
3: Yes, they have, because the Mariners have effectively been the worst team in baseball against lefties.
2: Yes.
3: And, you know, it's one of those things where I don't know if you have another option other than to put the same guys out there and have them start hitting lefties. Like, there's no other option. Am I missing something here?
2: No, I think if you're asking the question, what's most likely, especially right now, we're in May, what's most likely to turn things around against lefties? It's the guys here getting better against lefties, right? It's Rob Refsnyder getting closer to his career numbers against lefties. It's Robles, who's going to play against lefties, contributing and being closer to the guy he was 2 years ago.
3: It's Cal coming back and maybe not hitting 20-plus homers.
2: No, but that's a big loss against lefties, because he tortured lefties last year. And it was one of the – about his ridiculous season, it's one of the things that was so astounding to me is the damage he did against lefties consistently. Batting average, on base –
3: Everything.
2: And that's been a big missing piece.
3: You have the righties that you need to see get better. Now, like a couple of guys, Julio and Arozarena, they've been great against lefties this year. So credit to them. They've not been part of the issue. There are righties that need to be better. There are guys that you're waiting to get back and healthy, Cal. And then you have three lefties who are in there every day who I don't think you're expecting them to carry the mail, but you are expecting them to be better than what they have been. J.P. Crawford, who's now leading off, he's hit below 200 against lefties, but he's walking. Mm-hmm. He's walking a lot against lefties. So that's the reason why he's at the top of the order.
2: Yeah.
3: That with Refsnyder's struggle. Then you have Naylor, who has not hit lefties well this year, but you feel like
2: he can be better.
3: He can be better, and I think he'd be the first to tell you that. And then the guy that you give the greatest of pass of the 3-2 would be Cole Young. Mm-hmm. He's 22, left on left. He will be better, but I don't think you're looking at the 22-year-old left-handed hitting second baseman and saying, we need you to make us be better against lefties.
2: Yeah, and I think that's it for me. When I look at the lineup, I don't expect like Refsnyder to save the day individually, right? You expect him to be better. I think everyone needs to be a little bit better.
3: That's the point.
2: That's
3: lefty, righty. Everybody get a little bit better, and as a collective nine, all of a sudden, you're not the worst team against left-handed pitching.
2: Because there's a reality, too, to their lineup. They're very left-handed heavy. And this isn't just a starter thing. We see teams try and take advantage of that out of the bullpen. It just so happens the A's, which is why I think they're doing this, they can't take advantage of that. They have one lefty out of the bullpen. They can't run Hogan Harris out there for three innings.
3: That's where you're wrong.
2: Every single day. So I think that's what the A's are doing today to try and combat that. But who knows? It's a rookie making his first start. So we'll see how that goes.
3: 100%. It could go any which way.
2: Yes,
3: right?
2: Absolutely.
3: Especially a guy who's got apparently really good stuff.
2: Mm-hmm.
3: I think on the Refsnyder front, I think this is one of the more challenging things for any manager. Like, let's take the Mariners' particular situation out of it. How do you... A guy who has a great track record, and in this case was signed for this purpose.
2: Yeah.
3: It has not gone well. It's gone absolutely horrible so far, but you know that you need to get him right.
2: Yes.
3: So how do you get him right while also not exposing your team? And I think the Mariners are doing the best thing possible. They moved him out of the leadoff spot. He's, batting fifth tonight? That's the best you can do, and you have to give him opportunities. You have to.
2: I think so, too. Because What's the alternative?
3: Yeah, the alternative is you put it...
2: To me, the most likely way to get production from that spot against lefties is Rob Refsnyder.
3: Yeah, 100%.
2: Getting back to... Because I don't know... In May, I don't know where else you go.
3: No. You have to fight your way out of this one.
2: And hopefully he does.
3: Yes. And that's what this segment's all about, Gary. Fighting our way through it.
2: Yes. That's what we do every day. Mariners and A's. M's looking for a series win here in West Sacramento. We'll come back with more right after this on the Mariners Radio Network.
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2: It is time for Seattle Mariners baseball. Welcome to West Sacramento as the Mariners look for a series win against the A's. Gary Hill with you alongside Ryan Roland-Smith. Shannon Dreher here as well. Brady Robick in our Seattle studios. Mariners explode offensively last night, winning 9-2, four home runs, 12 hits for the Mariners. Now looking for a series win against the A's. We'll come back. We'll take a look at the starting lineups for the Mariners right after this.
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24: J.P. Crawford, Long Beach, California.
25: J.P. Crawford with a walk-off two-run home run.
23: Batting second, the center fielder,
26: Julio Rodriguez from Loma de Cabrera, Dominican Republic.
25: Leaps up and he makes the catch. Tumbles to the warning track. Holy smokes, what a catch by Julio Rodriguez.
23: Batting third, in left field,
27: Carlos Arena, y soy cubano y mexicano.
25: Has he done it? Yeah. Yes, he has! Home run, Randy Arozarena!
23: Batting cleanup, the first baseman,
28: Josh Naylor, Sauga, Ontario, Canada.
25: Base is clearing! Three-run double by Josh Naylor!
23: Batting fifth, the DH,
29: Rob Refsnyder, Lucena Hills, California, University of Arizona.
25: Going and going, goodbye baseball, Rob Refsnyder!
23: Batting sixth, the catcher,
30: Mitch Garver from Albuquerque, New Mexico.
25: Goodbye!
23: Seventh, second base,
31: Cole Young, Pittsburgh, Pennsylvania.
25: Cole Young, three-run home run, and the Mariners have the lead.
23: Hitting eighth, the right fielder,
32: Rubito Robles, de República Dominicana, Santo Domingo Este.
25: Diving for the ball, making the catch is Robles. The throw into second base. They are going to double up Myers.
23: Batting ninth, the third baseman,
33: Bolt Emerson, Cambridge, Ohio.
25: Goodbye, baseball, Bolt Emerson.
23: Taking the ball for the Mariners.
34: Emerson Hancock, Cairo, Georgia, the University of Georgia.
25: Swung on and missed. Badly fooled on a sweeper. Emerson Hancock, strikeout 14.
2: The A's have taken the field. 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
2: Oh, Well, here we go, Mariners and A's. J.P. Crawford will lead things off for the Mariners. Rookie making his Major League debut. Great jump on the mound for the A's. He goes into the motion. Here comes his first pitch to J.P. Swung on and missed. Fastball 97 miles per hour. And Hyphen, he does have a good live heater.
0: Yeah, he does. That's something that's kind of last couple of years has slowly crept its way towards triple digits on the left side.
2: Into the motion, he delivers. Swung on and fouled back to the screen, so he's ahead. No balls, two strikes on JP.
0: JP having a couple rips right out of the gates, too, off the rookie making his debut.
2: Was a second-round pick in 2024 out of LSU. He was teammates with Cade Anderson at LSU. Rose through the minors very quickly. Here he is, the 0-2. Swung on and missed. He went chasing a sweeper out of the zone. His first major league hitter. It's a strikeout. First major league strikeout for Gage Jump.
0: First hitter he faces, J.P. Crawford. That's a name that you'll remember. It's a well-established name in the big leagues. Three pitches, two hitters, upper 90s, and then that really nasty breaking ball right there, a little sweeper. Big strikeout.
2: Here comes Julio. Just underway from West Sacramento, Mariners and A's. M's taking game one of the series last night. The pitch to Julio. He pours it over for a strike. Another fastball at 96 miles per hour. Mariners winning 9-2. They pounded out 12 hits, four homers in the game. Castillo, four scoreless. Miller, five innings of two-run ball. Here comes the 0-1. Swung on, roped to center field. Butler ranging back. He's there in the sunshine. Makes the catch. There's two away. First pitch of the game brought to you by Michael's Toyota of Bellevue since 1974. That's Michael's Toyota of Bellevue for the life you live. Mariners 26-29 on the season coming in. The A's back to 500, 27-27. Randy Rosarena batting. He's pushed up to third against the lefty. Here's the offer. It's outside. One ball, no strikes. If the Mariners win the next two games, they will vault themselves ahead of the A's in the division. But they have to take the next two games to do it. Randy just on the cusp of batting 300. Six home runs, 15 doubles. Here's the pitch to him. Way outside, 97 on the fastball, too wide. Two balls, no strikes to Randy. Had a great game last night, three hits, including a two-run home run. He's had an excellent season. Stands in from the right side against the lefty. Jump into the motion. He deals. Swung out and missed. 2-1. First look at the slider.
0: Yeah, a couple big breaking balls. I think he's 6 foot. He's got that kind of deceptive delivery.
2: Into the motion. He deals. Swung on, fouled back to the screen, pumped that one up to 98. So two balls, two strikes, threatening to go 1-2-3 here in the first. He's from the stretch, jump ready. Into the motion, the pitch. Swung on and missed, got him on the slider, and he goes 1-2-3 against the Mariners, his first two big league strikeouts. Go to the bottom of the first. Mariners nothing. A's coming up on the NC Machinery Mariners Radio Network.
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2: To have you with us tonight from West Sacramento. It's the Mariners and A's. Mariners did not score in the top of the first. We go to the bottom of the first. Emerson Hancock on the mound for the Mariners. Carlos Cortez, the right fielder, leading things off. Hancock has been excellent this season for the Mariners, an ERA just a touch over 3 in 10 starts this year. He brings the glove to the chest. Here comes his first pitch. Swung on, broken bat, looper, right to shortstop. JP a couple steps back, reaches up, two-hand catch, one pitch, one away.
0: Emerson Hancock has been so good, and obviously we've talked a lot of people have talked about that piggyback yesterday. Big reason why is because of Emerson Hancock. Been the most consistent pitcher in this rotation. 23rd in the big leagues in ERA. He's up there in walks per nine, top 30 in strikeouts per nine. Having a great year.
2: There's a lot to love about what he's done. Here's Kurtz, the pitch to him. It's over for a strike right on the corner. A four-seam at 95 miles per hour. You're right about the consistency. The starts seemingly have just 5 innings, 6 innings, sometimes 7. 2-3 runs just about every single time out. He's given the Mariners a chance to win. He's been so consistent. Here's the pitch to Kurtz. Up and away. Kurtz last night extended his on-base streak to 48 games, a franchise record. An on-base of 444 this year. That's tops in baseball. Here's the pitch. Swung on, slap back to the screen. 1-2. Emerson is ahead.
0: One thing with Emerson Hancock I've noticed, especially in the last handful of starts, he gets that little part of the game where there's 40, 50 pitches in, and has this little bout where he just cannot quite find that release point. The command starts to go on him a little bit.
2: Here's the 1-2. Swung on and miss. 97 right by Kurtz. First strikeout for Hancock. Good life on that heater. 2 away.
0: Yeah, good to see that 97 moving quick down the mound. And when you see him start to lose that command a little bit, he starts to slow up. You'll see the velocity start to dip as well. He can reel it back in, but there's those times, Gary, where he fires one off the backstop.
2: Sweeper. He's good for a sweeper off the backstop.
0: A couple of hitters up and away.
2: You just hope the bases are empty. Here's the pitch to Langoliers. That's wide. 1-0. We talked about this top three of the order, too. Really key. The Mariners did an excellent job last night outside of a solo home run by Langoliers to keep the top three pretty quiet. So far, 2 outs with Langoliers batting. Hancock delivers. That's a strike. In fact, that's our premium matchup presented by Alaska Airlines, the official airline of the Seattle Mariners and your new gateway to the world. Experience a new level of comfort aboard Alaska's 787 Dreamliner, flying nonstop to top destinations around the globe. Here comes the 1-1. A sweeper that Langoliers had a notion but checked his swing. 2-1. Langoliers now 13 home runs on the season. He's had a wonderful year so far. Hancock from the chest. He's ready. The 2-1. Misses down low. So he's falling behind. 3-1. Langoliers also batting above 300. Hasn't just been the power. He's been on base a ton as well. The 3-1. Swung on, chopper, slow roller, third base side, that's foul.
0: Yeah, that was a dangerous pitch right there, sinker middle of the plate. 3-1 against Shea Langoliers. Deep last night, straight away center field.
2: Mariners infield the same as last night. Emerson, Crawford, Cole Young, Naylor. Outfield, one change, Rosarena in left, Julio in center. Victor Robles gets the start in right with the lefty on the mound. Garver behind the plate today. Hancock, nod of the head, 3 balls, 2 strikes. Deals. Swung on, lifted right field, towering fly ball. That's going to twist onto the berm down the right field line. Out of play. The berm starts in foul territory on the first base side and then winds around. It covers all of right field and all the way towards the batter's eye in center field. 3 balls, 2 strikes. The pitch. Swung on. That's tagged into the gap. Left center field. Julio ranging over. He's in the gap. Reaches up. Makes the catch in the bright sunshine. Puts it away with the blue glove. And that's it for the A's. They go 1-2-3 in the first. Nice start for Emerson Hancock. We go to the second. Mariners and A's scoreless. Your Mechanics Bank score on the
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2: Josh Naylor going to lead things off in the second for the Mariners. No score. Here comes the pitch to Josh. It's at the knees for a strike. Pretty good first inning for Gates. Jump in his major league debut. Put down the Mariners 1-2-3. A couple of strikeouts.
16: Yeah, it looked impressive.
2: The lefty into the motion. He deals to Naylor. Swung on a rocket left side. Threw for a base hit. Past the lunge of Geloff into left field. Josh Naylor with a base hit. A leadoff single. The Mariners have the go-ahead run aboard.
16: You did that last night, too. Left on left. The hitter get a little deeper, 97 at the top of the zone.
2: That brings up Rob Refsnyder. He's the DH tonight. Top Mariners, their first base runner. Top of the second, no score. You're with us inside the Western Washington Toyota radio booth. Jump from the stretch for the first time, delivers. And he sends it over for a strike. We've seen a good fastball. That one at 96 miles per hour. A's in their home white uniforms, Athletics across the front in green. Green caps, the pitch. Swung on a miss. Changeup that tailed away from Refsnyder. He's down on the count, no balls, two strikes.
16: I'm curious how deep in this game he's going to go. Look, he went 7 innings his last time out, but before that, the entire season in AAA, didn't get to the 5th inning. He got there once.
2: Throw to first base. Naylor just a couple steps off, escapes back to the bag.
16: Pardon me, pitched into the 5th inning a couple times, but he didn't get through 5 innings at all, except for that last outing against Albuquerque.
2: Yeah, one of those starts you're referencing was against Tacoma. Here's the 0-2. Swung on, softly hit right side. It's through for a base hit. Naylor into second base. So Refsnyder puts it in the exact right spot with the right side wide open. And the Mariners in business, runners at first and second with nobody down.
16: Refsnyder has been struggling out the gates. He's time with the Mariners, so look, didn't crush it.
2: Oh, he'll take it. Yeah.
16: He'll take it.
2: Absolutely.
0: Maybe the whole dugout reacted to that little base hit.
2: Here's Mitch Garver. So an opportunity early for the Mariners. No score, top of the second. Here's the pitch. It's over the corner for a strike. He pitched four plus innings against the Rainiers. He had a little bit of wildness in that game. Colt Emerson was in that lineup for the Rainiers, so he has face jump. Here's the pitch outside. It was interesting. He said that jump, what makes him so difficult, he kind of has that, as you were talking about, Hyphen, that kind of lower release point from the left side, so it makes his fastball appear even faster. Said he can be a really tough at bat. Here comes the 1-1. That's away. Josh Naylor at second base. He is signaling to Garver, who's hitting.
0: Yeah, he's kind of jumpy, too. And, yeah, one thing you call it when you call it in that arm path, talk about arm path efficiency when stabbing, right? When you're stabbing down at the ground before you throw.
2: The 2-1. Strike over the inside corner.
0: And, you know, there's been a lot in the last couple of years where guys kind of go straight to up into that, they call it the pickup phase in that throwing path. But, you know, they're trying to eliminate that stab, but at the same time, from the hitter standpoint, it can be really deceptive. So he's trying to pick up that release.
2: Here comes the 2-2. Swung on, fouled away. Naylor continues. He's throwing up the right arm as he stands there, or left arm as he stands at second base, and jump just kind of staring at him.
0: I guarantee he's got the scattering pot. Look, Naylor will, the whole bunch of shenanigans behind you, ignore it.
2: Here comes the 2-2. Swung on, roped on one hop, past the dive of Geloff down the third baseline. Naylor around third. He's being waved in. Here comes Refsteiner. He's flying. He's being waved. The throw is cut off. He scores a 2-RBI double for Mitch Garver. And the Mariners are on the board early. It's 2-0. Soderstrom complaining that the ball was trapped in the corner. The A's are saying that the ball was lodged, but the Mariners just kept on running, and that's a Garver double. It's 2-0 M's.
0: Well, first of all, back to the Mitch Garver swing of the bat. I mean, that's a tough pitch. That little slider down and in. Drive that ball into left field, especially against the lefty you've just seen for the first time. First look at 60 feet away. Yeah, Soderstrom, you mentioned too, they potentially could bring Rob Refsteiner back to third base.
2: Okay, so they're going to take a look to see if it was a lodged ball. It was, we've seen one replay of it so far. It was stuck under the wall. Part of this is judgment on whether it was lodged or not. Well, we have a moment here. Let's pause for station identification on the NC Machinery Mariners.
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0: Now, good job by Refsteiner. I mean, the minute you see the left fielder Soderstrom put his hands up, you just keep running.
2: Yeah.
0: Yeah, in the case that ball does trickle out from underneath the wall, that's what they're taught to do.
2: Because yeah, it's a judgment. An outfielder can throw their arms up, but the umpire can just say, nope.
0: Yeah, absolutely.
2: So you should, that's perfect advice. You should keep going.
0: Yeah, because you know, you never know. That ball could just kind of like seep its way back out from it. But I think that Rob Refsteiner will be brought back to third base. And we're getting a chance to look at that a couple times. Hey, well, Mitch Garver's starting to swing a little bit. That was a tough pitch.
2: He's been effective against lefties especially. And the Mariners need that. As we know, the Mariners have really struggled against lefties so far this season. And, hey, this is a great start with, right now, two runs on the board early. That's great to see.
0: Yeah, really good start, man. I mean,
18: after
0: some of the numbers.
18: The call in the field is overturned. The ball was lodged. It is a ground rule double by rule. One run will score, and the other runners will be placed at second and third base.
2: All right, so one run off the board. So So Rhett Snyder put him at third base. It still is a double. It's a ground rule double for Garver. So we'll see if that ends up costing the Mariners. The good news for the Mariners, there's still no outs.
0: None out. Traffic. Over a kid who's making his debut.
2: Here's the pitch to Cole Young. Swung on, fouls it straight back.
0: And against the lefty, too. Again, just to finish that thought, Gary, I mean, with runners in scoring position, dead last. I mean, they're dead last in so many different categories against lefties. Hitting under 200 with traffic.
2: The 0-1. Swung on and missed. This is a tough at bat. Cole Young seen jump for the first time. He at least wants to get Rhett Snyder home from third base, a fly ball, something to get him home. No outs, runners at second and third, one in, 1-0 Mariners. Victor Robles on deck, and then Emerson hitting ninth tonight for the Mariners. Jump is set. Here's the pitch. Watches it all the way in, it's low, a sweeper. Infield play in, surrounding the grass. Rhett Snyder at third, Garver at second. Jump set. Deals. Swung on, hit high, center field. This should do it. Butler's back. Little backpedal makes the catch. Rhett Snyder tagging. The throw will go to third. Rhett Snyder scores. The Mariners have a run. A sacrifice fly by Cole Young. It's 2-0 Mariners in the second inning.
0: Well, that was a hanging breaking ball from Jump. It's still a good job from Cole Young. Again, it's a tough look. Your first time you're facing this lefty left on left. Good at bat right there, driving in that second run.
2: Yeah, especially with two strikes.
0: Yeah.
2: Good to get that run in. And now another run out there. Garver at second base, one out. Here's Victor Robles. 2-0 Mariners. Here's the pitch. Swung on a missed. Goes upstairs. Mariners, a wonderful night last night offensively. They had 12 hits. Scored 9 runs, hit 4 home runs in the game, and off to a good start tonight. Going against the team ahead of them in the division right now. The pitch swung on, slapped back to the screen, foul.
0: Sure did.
2: I made a racket.
0: Yeah, not to mention, too, look, Jump right now, one out here in the second. He's 27 pitches in. We talked about that pitch count. You know, most of the time in AAA, he was either high 70s, mid-80s in regards to the pitch count. He threw one game over 100. But this will be a factor, too. Knock him out early, get in that bullpen.
2: The 0-2. Down low. Robles watches it all the way in. I don't think it's coincidence that the A's are bringing up Gage, the lefty, in this game against the Mariners. The risk is they bump Severino out of this series. Here's the 1-2. Swung on, smoked, one hop. It's off the glove of Hernández into left field. Garver into third base. He'll stop there. Robles, a wide turner first. He'll hold there. It's a base hit for Victor Robles. Mariners hitting the ball very hard.
0: Again, with two strikes, that was a 1-2 count. Another fastball that Robles swung through. Just going to get a visit from the A's pitching coach, but just too much play. You talked about that with Cole Young. That slider hanging up there again. Remember, you know, he's making his debut. He's 23 years old. You're trying to do a little too much when you're facing big league hitters sometimes, especially with two strikes. And that's exactly what's happened these last couple of hitters here, especially against Robles.
2: 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So another opportunity for the Mariners. Two in, looking for more. Runners on the corners. Infield playing in. Here's Colt Emerson, the only one who has faced Jump previously. That was earlier this month. In the PCL, the pitch. Breaking ball. That's below the knees. One ball, no strikes. He breezed through the first inning. A couple of strikeouts. Mm-hmm. It has been a different story here in the second. Robles, a nice lead at first base. Garver at third. The 1-0. Swung on a missed. Went after a slider.
0: Again, no question on the stuff, right? I mean, upper 90s heater, good breaking ball. But I think when you're watching him throw, and keep going back to the fact he's early 20s, but he just looks max effort on every pitch.
2: The 1-1. Swung on, popped up. That's out of play, third base side. So we saw Cole Young with two strikes get a sacrifice fly. That's something that Emerson wouldn't mind doing right here with two strikes, getting one in the air and getting a run.
0: See if he tries to do too much right here and spin this breaking ball.
2: The 1-2. Down low. Missed with a fastball.
0: I mean, even that, too. And you can tell mechanically just the way he's kind of spinning off that mound, just trying to light it up.
2: Garver is lead at third base. Robles, a lead at first. Two balls, two strikes. Here comes the offer to Cole Emerson. Outside. 98 on the fastball, but just off the plate. The count is full on Emerson. Jump set from the chest. The 3-2. Down low, ball four. Excellent plate appearance by Colt Emerson, and the Mariners have the bases loaded with one out.
0: Again, gets the two strikes, tries to do way too much. Three pitches in a row. You're really nowhere near the strike zone or where the target was in that Langelier's glove. But you see, that's the difference, too. Look, Colt Emerson's hitting ninth in this lineup. Well, he's hitting three, you know, three or four or two, whatever, upper part of the lineup in AAA.
2: Here's the pitch to JP. And it's just outside. Misses again.
0: And that's one of those adjustments, man. When you're in Double A, Triple A, not taking anything away from that level at all, but you can just get swings and misses, expanding the zone as soon as you get to two strikes. Different here at this level.
2: The 1-0. At the knees. Pops a fastball in there. JP, who homered last night. Big opportunity for the Mariners right here. 2-0 Mariners. Bases loaded, one out. Here comes the 1-1 to JP. Down low. Two balls and one strike. JP, who struck out his first time. Jump nearing 40 pitches already. Runners at every base. Here comes the 2-1. Swung on, lifted right field, hit well. Cortez ranging back. He's on the track. Backpedal makes the catch. Garver rumbles home. He scores. Robles into third base. The Mariners have another. It's 3-0 in the second inning. A sacrifice fly by J.P. Crawford.
0: Man, good swing right there, too. Just missing that off the end of the bat.
2: He had a pretty good ride,
0: yeah,
2: too.
0: Yeah, he really did. I mean, that pitch was well below the strike zone. JP getting that plenty deep. Tell you what, last night with the wind, maybe?
2: Yeah, you're right. You're right. Here's Julio. Runners on the corners now. Jump set. Delivers. Swung on and slapped back to the screen. He took a big rip at a fastball at 97. 0-1. 40 pitches for Jump. This inning has been very different than the first inning.
0: Yeah. And go back to that game log, too. Four walks against Tacoma, five against St. Paul.
2: Robles at third. Emerson at first. The throw to first. Emerson dives back safely. Randy Rosarena on deck. He's the only Mariner who has not come to the plate here in the second inning. A three spot here in the inning. Here's the 0-1 to Julio. Way outside. It's a pretty nice play by Langeliers. Kept that from going to the backstop. One ball, one strike.
0: Again, good stuff, but just looks like he's just trying to absolutely light it up. Max effort every pitch, especially when he gets the two strikes. And that's where the mistakes are coming.
2: Here's the 1-1. Not close. And Velo at 98, but not near the zone. So 2-1. See if Julio has a chance to pick one out and make some noise on a big swing here with two aboard. Two balls, one strike. The pitch to Julio. Here it is. Emerson takes off. The pitch swung on. Ground ball up the middle. It's snared by Hernandez. He throws off balance to first in time to get Julio. And that's it for the Mariners. They do get three. Three on the board for the Mariners in the second. We head to the bottom of the inning. 3-0 Mariners. Your Mechanics Bank score on the NC Machinery Mariners Radio Network.
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3: Ren Rucker is going to bat for the A's to lead off the second. 3-0 Mariners. Here comes the pitch. Hancock sends it over for a strike. You're with us inside the Western Washington Toyota radio booth. Good start for the Mariners tonight. 3 runs, 4 hits already for the M's. Hancock went 1-2-3 in the first. Here's the pitch. A half cut, but it's a strike, a sweeper at the knees. And quickly, Hancock is ahead. No balls, 2 strikes. Even that last ball, it was a pretty good play by Hernández. Julio hit it 106 off the bat.
4: Yeah,
3: up the middle.
4: It.
3: The 0-2. Sweeper again. This one stays inside. 1-2. If that gets into center field, that's another run. But the Mariners can feel good about 3 early. Mariners jumped on the A's early last night as well. The 1-2. Sweeper stays low. 2-2.
4: Yeah, coming off that tough Royals series, get some early offense. You can enjoy yourself a little bit throughout that game because you got that big lead. And then tonight, you're facing a lefty.
3: The 2-2. Swung on and missed. Got the fastball by him. Second punch out for Hancock. 4-4 to start this one for Emerson.
4: Now, I tell you what, Brent Rucker, we talked a little bit about this last night, Gary, how good he was the last couple of years. Was an all-star two of the last 3 years, and he had some MVP, but he just looks lost at the plate. Again, you look at the numbers against the breaking ball or some of the secondary pitches, but even that hitter right there just looks completely lost.
3: Here's Soderstrom. The pitch is off the plate. Yeah, and you figure he will figure it out at some point. He's just been too good the last 3 years. Uh-huh. He's been 30-plus homers each of the last 3 years with the A's. Kind of a late bloomer. Bounced around and really found a home with the A's. Here's the 1-0 to Soderstrom. Swung on, a chopper on one. Big hop right to Cole Emerson. Sets his feet, fires to first. That's the out, and quickly there's two away. 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Can't say enough about Hancock this year. An ERA at about 3 coming in. Almost 60 innings of work. He's been the definition of consistency for the Mariners. 2 outs. Here's McNeil, the pitch. That's down low. You were talking about last night putting a 0 on the board after a big inning.
4: Yeah,
3: and now Emerson has a chance to do that here.
4: Yeah, he was bouncing around in that dugout trying to stay loose, knowing that as much as you want the runs.
3: The pitch swung on. Line drive right to J.P. Crawford. Takes one step over, puts it away. It's a 1-2-3 inning. 6 up, 6 down for Emerson Hancock to start the game. We head to the third. Mariners with the lead. It's 3-0 over the A's on the NC Machinery.

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3: Randy Rosarena will start things for the Mariners. He was the only one that did not bat in the second inning, a three-run second for the Mariners. Jump, his major league debut, his pitch. Swung on, sky, short left field. Soderstrom jogging in, going from shadow to sunshine. Now back in shadow, makes the catch. 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Here's Josh Naylor. He got things started with a single in the second. Here's the pitch. It's wide and challenge. Naylor turns around immediately, starts to have a conversation with Langoliers, and Langoliers is incorrect. It is a ball by, that's about as close as it possibly can be. So the A's burn a challenge. Here's the 1-0 to Josh. Breaking ball inside, backs out of the way. Two balls, no strikes. Third inning, 3-0. Mariners over the A's. You're with us inside the Western Washington Toyota radio booth. Jump winds, delivers. Swung on, little looper, center field, falling fast. Butler racing in, he's there. He makes the catch at the chest. Looked like for a moment off the bat, had a chance to land, but Butler makes the catch. There's two away.
4: Well, going back to that second inning, just saving that swing from Naylor. I know he was fooled out in front, but you feel like the Mariners are just literally on every pitch. Like nothing's getting by him. Nothing's fooling him. I don't know if there's a tell or something from Jump out there, but taking some healthy swings, of these pitches.
3: Here's Ref Snyder, the pitch to him. He watches that at the knees for a strike. Ref Snyder singled in the second. He scored twice. He scored once on a Garver double. He was put back at third base because the ball got lodged. Here's the pitch. Swung on, fouled off, out of play. And then eventually scored for real on a sacrifice fly off the bat of Cole Young. Nothing real fancy for the Mariners last inning outside of the Garver double. It was basically just paper cuts and a couple of sacrifice flies, manufacturing some runs. Kind of the opposite of last night, where there was so much thunder. The 0-2. Up and in. And that hit Ref Snyder. And then it hit Langoliers. It was pinball. It's hard to tell where that actually hit Ref Snyder.
4: Yeah, and the A's, you see the dugout, Kotze right now is waiting to get another look at it.
3: Oh, it hit him. It hit Ref Snyder on the hand and deflected under the armpit of Langoliers.
4: All right, Kotze's waved it off.
3: So they're checking on Ref Snyder at first base. Langoliers grimacing. It was interesting talking to Langoliers when the A's were just in Seattle. He was talking about how much he appreciated Cal Raleigh's season last year and said, with all due respect to Aaron Judge, that Cal Raleigh should have been the MVP a year ago. And part of it was moments like this, because he, right, as a catcher, understands everything that catchers go through and have to do on and off the field to get ready for games. And he was in awe of the 60-homer season last year from Cal. Here's Mitch Garver. the pitch. That's outside. To me, that's one of the highest compliments you can get if you're Cal Raleigh. Langoliers appear, who's an excellent catcher in his own right, both offensively and defensively. Here's the 1-0. On the corner, so count even, one ball, one strike. Two outs, runner at first base. Mariners leading 3-0 in the third. Jump is over 50 pitches. He deals 1-1. Way outside. Change up that he lost a little bit. 2-1. Jump from the chest. Here comes the 2-1. In the dirt. Jump started his collegiate career at UCLA. And then had Tommy John surgery. He transferred to LSU. And then LSU, they went from Skeens in the 23 draft to Jump in the 24 draft to Cade Anderson in the 25 draft.
4: Unreal.
3: It really is. The 3-1. Swung on, blasted into the gap, left center field. Soderstrom racing in. He can't make the catch. It's off his glove, picked up by Butler. Refsnyder around second. He's into third. Garver has to hold at first base. A single for Mitch Garver. He's 2-for-2, and the Mariners back at it. Runners at the corners with two away.
4: Again, Garver starting to swing a little bit. Had that big home run that first game in Kansas City. That two-run bomb, that was the difference in that one win. A couple of hits tonight.
3: Here's Cole Young. He had a sac fly his first time. Two outs, two on. Mariners up by 3. The pitch. Swung on. A roller right side. Scooped up by McNeil on two hops. Lob toss to first base in time to get the out. That's it for Cole Young and the Mariners. They leave a couple. We head to the bottom of the third. Mariners leading 3-0 on the NC Machinery Mariners Radio Network.
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3: Well, it's been a good start to this one. 3-0 Mariners. We go to the bottom of the third. Hancock has been excellent so far. Six up, six down. He'll face Geloff. His first pitch swung on. Slow roller right to J.P. Crawford. A threes hopper. He'll throw to first. Pretty close play, but in time to get the out. One away in the third. To take a look at the Northwest Chevy Equinox scoreboard. How about this? The Astros, they no-hit the Rangers last night, of course. So the first inning today between the two, the Rangers score 8 runs in the first inning.
4: Baseball, man.
3: Baseball's so weird. The pitch to Butler, that's a strike. They couldn't
4: get so
3: anything.
4: That's so bizarre.
3: I know.
4: Get shut out. Bunch of walks, by the way. I went back and...
3: Yeah.
4: It, man, I'm telling you. Imai, like, we saw the worst version of him in Seattle.
3: Mm. Yeah, Imai was the starter.
4: Yeah.
3: The pitch. Swung on a miss. No balls, two strikes.
4: I went back and look, again, man, pretty incredible no hit. You know, starting the game last night. But the amount of balls ripped early in that game, the walks, the command. I went back and watched. I was like, oh, my goodness, man.
3: Here's the 0-2. Swung on, hit hard on a couple hops right to third base. Colton Emerson fields, throws. That's the out. Eight in a row put down by Emerson Hancock. Well, it's funny about this game, too. The Rangers scored eight in the first. They were up 8-0. It's 9-6 now in the eighth inning, so the Astros have made it a little close. It's a four-game series between the two. Astros winning last night, 9-0. So with the Mariners and A's playing here and the Rangers and Astros playing there, this will be an interesting few days to see where the division ends up. Here's Hernandez. The pitch. Swung on, fouled away at home plate, 0-1. Mariners have a chance to be in first place if they win tonight and tomorrow against the A's. It's pretty wild to think about, given kind of the roller coaster ride in the first 2 months of the season for the Mariners. The pitch. Swung on, chopped in front of home plate, picked up by Garver. He applies the tag, and that's the out. Hernandez did not move a muscle. Nine up, nine down for Emerson Hancock. He is rolling through three. We head to the fourth. 3-0 Mariners on the NC Machinery Mariners.
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3: Good one so far. Mariners on top 3-0 over the A's. We go to the top of the fourth. Here's Victor Robles to start things for the Mariners. Robles, Emerson, J.P. Crawford again. Jump still on there for the A's. Make his major league debut. Into the motion. Here's the pitch on the way to Robles. Shows bunt and takes the bat back. It's outside for a ball. He had an easy 1-2-3 in the first. A different story in the second. The Mariners nearly batted around. They scored three times. Mariners also had traffic in the third. Just nothing to show for it on the board. The 1-0. Strike at the knees. 1-1. Mariners three runs, five hits. A's zeros. Emerson Hancock, nine up, nine down on 27 pitches so far. Here's the 1-1. That's down low. What have you seen from Emerson so far?
4: Well, first of all, really aggressive approach from the Athletics. Yeah. I love it, especially, too, when you've put up a three spot against a kid making his debut. But the biggest thing with him, I think, is simply the command, especially with that fastball.
3: Here's the 2-1. watches it all the way in low.
4: You see a pattern with him, and again, he's still early in his night, but when he misses up and away, he tries to sort of calibrate a little bit, and that's when he starts getting a little bit side to side, left and right. You see the velo starts to dip a little bit, but...
3: The 3-1. Swung on, smacked into left field. It's a hit. It rolls past Soderstrom. It goes to the wall. Robles wants two. He's flying into second. A stand-up double to start the fourth inning for Victor Robles. His second hit of the night.
4: Now, we talked about the Mariners struggling against lefties, and a lot of that is because of that, you know, right-handed lineup that has basically been the plan coming out of spring training. Victor Robles is a big part of that. So good to see him with a couple knocks here against Jump.
3: Jump over 60 pitches. It's kind of been the opposite night that Hancock has had.
4: Yeah.
3: Here's Cole Emerson. He walked his first time. The pitch down low. That was a good at-bat by Emerson. Got down a couple of strikes and worked a walk. Bases were loaded. Then JP hit a sac fly. 3-0 Mariners. You're with us inside the Western Washington Toyota radio booth. Robles, a nice lead at second base. Here's the pitch. Low, below the knees, 2-0.
4: Gary, look, I'm not making any assumptions here that he's tipping pitches or there's a tell, but they are literally on every pitch. Even some of these breaking balls, which are below the strike zone, they can see that from a mile away. You can tell the reaction from the hitter.
3: The 2-0. On the corner, 2-1. Got the fastball in there. That was 95. He was popping 98 in the first, of course, his major league debut. Filo's inched down a little bit here. 2-1. Here's the pitch to Cole. Swung on, back to the screen, foul ball, 2-2.
4: And that's a healthy swing right there against, you know, fastball, which is, you know, middle away. Even on some of the break balls, like the ball JP here, wasn't fooled at all. And remember, that was two strikes below the strike zone.
3: No outs, runner at second base. Jump closing on at 70 pitches. Here's the 2-2. Swung on and missed. Got him with a sweeper. That's the first out. His third strikeout of the night, and that flips it to the top of the order in J.P. Crawford. Hey, let's hear it for our hardworking teachers out there. Help us honor 24 of them with a $500 classroom grant through WSECU Teacher of the Week program. Just submit your nomination before May 31st. MyNorthwest.com/teacher. Here's JP. Here's the offer. Swung on. Line drive. Center field. Falling. It's down. It's a hit. Robles into third base. He'll stop there. JP with a base hit. Robles had to hold up because he wasn't quite sure that it would drop. So runners on the corners now with one out. Another hit for the Mariners.
4: Yeah, again, look, the breaking ball to Cole Emerson was going to be in the strike zone, so you're going to have to offer at it, but it wasn't a situation where he was chasing something he thought was straight. And then JP, again, just staying on that breaking ball. I mean, going back to that first inning, a couple strikeouts, man, he looked like he was really tough to pick up. But then Josh Naylor got that base hit, and then just the floodgates on everything.
3: Here's Julio. 7 hits for the Mariners. The pitch. Swung on. Smoked into left field. It's a hit. Robles scores. The Mariners have another. Julio, a laser of a base hit to drive in a run. It's 4-0 Mariners. JP goes into second base. Mariners are cooking.
4: Yeah, they're all over this young 23-year-old lefty, number 41st overall prospect in Major League Baseball, number 3 for the Athletics, having a tough debut.
3: Here's Randy. Mariners one big swing away from cracking this wide open. 4-0 Mariners. Here's the pitch. Swung on, fouled back. Well, that was the big swing. Just comes up empty. That four-seam was at 93 miles per hour.
4: Yeah, interesting.
3: Next pitch will be 70. We'll see if the A's start to get the bullpen going shortly. 2-1. 1 out. Here's the offer. Swung on and missed. Randy looking to join the fun. He has not reached base. He's 0 for 2. And he's reached base a lot this year. Inside the top 15 in on-base percentage in baseball. Here's the 0-2. Swung on, ripped left field, base hit. JP to third base, hit too hard. He has to hold there, and the Mariners have the bases loaded in the fourth. The third straight hit for the Mariners.
4: Yeah, once again, just way too much plate. So get a mound visit. By the way, they had in that big second inning, they did get the bullpen start to move. They did call down because that inning was about to get out of hand. Then Cage Jump was able to get out of it. Now the bullpen will start to stir and get moving. You had 71 pitches. We talked about some of the pitch counts he had in AAA. This is a great sign, Gary. I mean, you think about it, right? Severino's not in this series. He's a righty. You got a couple lefty springs tomorrow. How about the battle the Mariners have had against lefties? It's been a struggle so far, but jumping all over Cage Jump.
3: It looks like the A's will get the bullpen going. 4-0 Mariners. Fourth inning. Here's Josh Naylor. Jose Suarez, who was a Mariner like a week ago, is starting to warm up for the A's. Here comes the pitch to Josh. Swung on and missed. 4-0 Mariners looking for more right here. The pitch. Swung on, hit hard, but right to second base. McNeil has it to second for one. Relay to first in time. Double play. Well, the Mariners get one, but that's it. Thanks to the double play, that ends the fourth inning for the Mariners. Move to the bottom of the fourth, 4-0 M's. The Mechanics Bank score on the NC Machinery Mariners Radio Network.
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3: Well, Mariners on top of the A's. 4-0. What are the unique aspects of this ballpark that is unlike any other Major League park? 4-0 Mariners, bottom of the fourth. Emerson Hancock will face the top of the order. Here's Carlos Cortez. Here's the pitch, and that's a strike. So the Mariners clubhouse is actually beyond the left field, left center field wall. In every other ballpark, the clubhouse is just, it's inside. You're in the dugout, you just go back to the clubhouse. Here comes the pitch. That's outside. So whether you're a hitter that goes to swing or you go back to clubhouse for any reason,
4: we
3: never see it. Yeah. The difference is there's so much movement here from the clubhouse to the dugout, and we see it all. Here's the 1-1. Swung on. That's lifted. Left center field. A Rosarena over. He's there. He makes the catch. 10 in a row to start this game put down by Hancock. So, for example, that last half inning, Rayleigh and Canzone, they've been hitting in the cage, so they come sprinting in. And Castillo was just walking out.
4: He was cruising.
3: He was stopped by a Rosarena and Julio in center field, and they quickly realized, hey, Hancock's about to throw the first pitch. And so Castillo starts sprinting to get off the playing field. Here's Kurtz, the pitch. Swung on, slapped back to the screen. It's very unique here.
4: Oh, yeah. I mean, 14,000 people know every time you're going to go do treatment or hit the cage.
3: That's right. No balls and a strike. Bottom of the fourth, 4-0 Mariners. Hancock delivers. It's just a bit high to Kurtz, who struck out his first time. Hancock, 2 strikeouts.
4: There's so many minor league ballparks that have the locker room out there in left field. I can't tell you. Like, nice ones, too. Like, Round Rock, I remember, was out there.
3: The 1-1. Down low.
4: I remember Nashville, the old ball. I haven't been the new one, the old one. The bathroom, below the dugout was gross. Like, just unusable. So, if you had to use the bathroom, out in the left field every single time. So, you'd just see a shuttle of dudes going back and forth. Guys on the bench were starting pitches.
3: Well, it's funny, especially with hitters that aren't in the game. There's so much work that they do during the game to 100%. Get ready, especially with the Mariners, because we know, like, Raleigh and Canzone will appear in this game at some point. Here's the 2-1. Swung on a miss. 2 balls, 2 strikes. At home in Seattle, they're in the cage, which is...
4: It's 20 feet away.
3: Yeah, it's just right behind the steps when you leave the dugout.
4: Down there.
3: Yeah.
4: It's got TV screens. It's got hit tracks the whole bit.
3: And Sam, we were talking to Mitch Garver about that recently. He does the same kind of work, knowing that, hey, in the sixth inning, he could be fired in there at any point. The 2-2, swung on a rope, center field, hit well. Julio back in front of the track, makes the catch. 11 in a row to start the game, put down by Emerson Hancock.
4: Some long grab bats here against Emerson Hancock. He does have a really high swing percentage the first three pitches of an at-bat. Obviously, we saw that in that third inning, but second time through, make him work a little bit, but he looks nice rhythm right now. Get through that. Again, talking about it, the second time through, Cortez, Nick Kurtz, and Langelier is trying to work through that top 1, 2, and 3.
3: Yeah, Langelier's is tough. Flew out to left his first time. The pitch swung on, slow roller foul. Langelier's, who grew up in Vancouver, he's been tough on his favorite team growing up. Loved the Mariners. You look at the past 3 years, starting in 2024, no player has hit more home runs against the Mariners than Shea Langelier's. 9 home runs in the last 3 years.
4: He hit 19 in the second half of last year after the All-Star break.
3: Yeah, he went wild.
4: Yeah.
3: Here's the 0-1. Swung on, skied, short left field, foul territory. Emerson ranging over. He's near the sidewall. He reaches up. He makes the catch with one hand on the netting. Nice play by Colt Emerson as Emerson Hancock is rolling. He has blanked the A's through 4 innings. He's retired all 12 he has seen. He has been dynamite. We move along to the 5th inning. Mariners leading 4-0.
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13: 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Because I did the $99 thing on my TV and all that. So I got the app on my phone. And I was watching the end of that Minnesota game where Cole Young got the hit. I was golfing. I was playing up at Loomis. And I had, no wonder I'm playing bad. I'm watching a baseball game while trying to play golf. And all of a sudden, you know, the reception's going out. I was like, I can't get it. And then it's just like, wait. And it's playing music. And then I'm like, I'm trying to find KPUG. And like, oh, my God. You know what? All roads lead back to KPUG. If you're hacked off and you can't find a sporting event, it's probably on KPUG. Just come to us. And if we don't have it, it's probably on one of our sister stations because we're doing something else. Finding sports now is just becoming a real difficult. Let's just go to the game. I don't know. I mean, let's take out a second mortgage and go see a game. That's what it feels like.
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6: 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It's going to go. How far? 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

0: Well, jump is still in there for the A's. 4-0 Mariners. Rob Refsnyder will lead off for the M's. Here comes the first pitch to him. It's over for a strike. You're with us inside the Western Washington Toyota radio booth. Mariners have 4 early runs, and Emerson Hancock has been outstanding so far. Zeros across the board against Emerson. Here's the 0-1. Down low. He has faced 12 batters. He's retired them all in order. This is shades of his first start of the year. Remember that start against Cleveland? He went 6 hitless innings. There's one big difference. Here comes the 1-1. That's down low. The difference is the pitch count tonight for Emerson. He has been super efficient. Right now, Hancock, 37 pitches. I would say he has some more room. Here's the pitch to Refsnyder. Way outside, 3-1. Refsnyder, who was singled and scored, also hit by a pitch.
1: And keep in mind, too, you're facing the Athletics, who you beat pretty convincingly last night. We're here in Sacramento, but one of the best offenses in the game.
0: Mm. Especially that top of the order. Yeah. That's legit. The 3-1. Strike. 3 balls, 2 strikes.
1: Yeah, it's been amazing what Emerson Hancock has done this year. Look, he's been in the same situation the last couple of years. Someone starts the year on the IL. He's been the guy filling in, that sixth guy filling a hole there in the rotation. The minute that individual comes back from the IL, he gets removed.
0: The 3-2. Swung on, lifted, right field, twisting towards the seats and out of play. That's near the pole, but it's foul.
1: And the difference this year for Emerson Hancock, now he's forcing Luis Castillo and Bryce Miller to piggyback.
0: Well, he claimed a job.
1: Yeah,
0: he
1: sure.
0: just flat won the job. He's just been too good.
1: Right.
0: He's been so consistent this year for the Mariners. Here's the 3-2. Down low, ball 4. Refsnyder has reached 3 times and now challenged by Langoliers. This is the second challenge for the A's. They've lost one already. This one is a strike. So instead of a walk, it's going to be a strikeout for Refsnyder.
1: Now, I can't tell you how much of a difference this makes, right? You're in the fifth inning. You've struggled to start this game. Obviously, it's his debut, but put that aside. You get to a 3-2 count. You're grinding your way, just trying to get some quicker outs, at least get the first guy out. And you get 3-2. You walk him. Oh, turned over. You get a punch out.
0: Pitch to Garver. Swung on. Slow roller, third base side foul. Garver's had a great night. Doubled, drove in a run, is also single. He's 2-for-2. Kind of everybody into the mix offensively for the Mariners. Every Mariner has a hit except for Cole Young and Cole Emerson. Here's the pitch inside. And even with that, Young has a sacrifice fly and Emerson's trying to walk. So everybody's been aboard, everybody contributing. 4 runs, 9 hits for the Mariners. 0s across the board for the A's. The pitch. Swung on and missed. 1-2. No runs, no hits, no errors for the A's. 83 pitches for jump. Bullpen is going again. See if the Mariners can land the knockout blow here in the inning. Into the wind, the 1-2. Swung on, popped up. Short right field. McNeil out, the second baseman, and he makes the catch. There's 2 outs. Hey, cheers to 50 seasons. 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Here is Cole Young. The offer. Inside, backs him off the plate. 1-0. Cole, a sacrifice fly in the 3-run second inning. Mariners added another run in the fourth. They've had traffic all night. Here's the pitch. Swung on, fouled back to the screen.
1: Gary, that one 94. That velocity has definitely dipped. From out the gates, he was upper 90s, a couple 98s.
0: It looked like he was going to be a real handful in the first inning.
1: 100%.
0: He went 1-2-3, a couple of strikeouts. Throwing 98. The 1-1. Swung on, lasered foul. That's into the seats, third base side. Credit the Mariners for adjusting in the second. He threw 33 pitches in the second inning. I have to imagine this will be his last inning either way. Here comes the 1-2. Swung on and missed. Goes 1-2-3. Has his fifth strikeout in his Major League debut. That's it for the Mariners in the fifth. We head to the bottom of the inning. 4-0. Mariners with the lead. Your Mechanics Bank score on the Mariners Radio Network.
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0: Mariners on top, 4-0. We head to the bottom of the fifth. Emerson Hancock has been excellent. Brent Rooker bats the pitch, a sweeper that sweeps outside. 1-0.
1: Hey, that was nearly that one that finds its way to the backstop.
0: I enjoy that.
1: Me too. I know when it's coming too, by the way.
0: Oh, here's the pitch. That's a sweeper that's in there.
1: I swear, anytime he's... I'm telling you, okay. I promise you, if he's missing up and away...
0: Uh-huh.
1: He tries to overcompensate. You'll see a hitter that side, and then you'll see a sweeper go all the way to the backstop.
0: Okay. The pitch. That's in there. So he missed with the first sweeper, in there with the next two. He's attacked Rooker on just about all sweepers. See what he does here. The pitch. Outside. He struck out Rooker, swinging in the second. Two balls, two strikes. Hancock just over 40 pitches here in the fifth. Emerson deals. Fouled back to the screen. We'll stay two balls, two strikes. Rooker, who missed a month with an oblique injury in April, nearly the entire month. The pitch to him. Swung on, fouled. Hey, a sweeper. No mysteries here how Hancock is attacking Rooker. He's thrown six pitches so far on this at bat, five sweepers. Set from the chest, deals.
1: Well, that's
0: the way.
1: That's the pitch right there, that heater up and in. They got that swing and miss. Brent Rooker well behind it, knowing the guys are going to attack him with that bigger, slower breaking ball. Speed differential, too, man. You're talking 20 miles per hour between the two.
0: The 2-2. Fouled away again. Rooker, pesky. Mariners and A's will wrap up the series tomorrow. It's a noon start, a rare noon start. Logan Gilbert gets the ball. Jeffrey Springs, the lefty, will go. The pitch. Low and inside. Three balls, two strikes. We haven't seen many deep counts. Hancock's been so efficient. A lot of early contact in at-bats. The 3-2. Two high, ball four. The A's have their first base runner here in the fifth inning. Hancock has retired the first 12 in order. So Rucker at first base. That brings up Tyler Soderstrom. Mariners leading 4-0. You're with us inside the Western Washington Toyota radio booth. Soderstrom bounced to third his first time. Here's the pitch. Swung on. Looper center field. Down for a base hit. The first hit for the A's in the game. Picked up by Julio. And now they're threatening runners at first and second. Let's pause for station identification on the NC Machinery Mariners.
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0: So the A's, their first two base runners. Here's McNeil. The pitch. Swung on a miss.
1: Guys, this can be tough right here. I mean, you've spent 40-odd pitches on autopilot. If you're Emerson Hancock, some quick, easy innings, barely breaking the sweat. And all of a sudden, that game speeds up. You're going to start making pitches all of a sudden.
0: He comes set, delivers. Swung on a miss. A couple of good cutters. He's ahead, no balls, two strikes. A couple of strikeouts tonight. McNeil, the longtime Met, 8 years with the Mets. First year outside of New York. Here's the 0-2. Swung on, softly hit, foul. Speckled gray in his beard as he stands in. Let's out a deep breath.
1: Jeff McNeil has one of the highest swing rates with two strikes. Can you get outside the strike zone right here?
0: The offer swung on and fouled away in a break glass kind of swing. He stays alive.
1: He has been tough to put away. Not a whole lot of swing and miss. With two strikes against Jeff McNeil, he can be pesky at the plate. Get him chasing. Get him off the barrel.
0: The 0-2. Checked his swing. Did not go. 97 on the fastball. Good life on the heater. Yeah. He's tough to strike out. Makes good contact. Doesn't barrel much up. Just in terms of home runs and such. The pitch swung on, line drive into the gap, left center field. Ranging over, Randy, he stretches out, he makes the catch in the gap, he flings it into second base, Rucker tags from second, he's into third, but that's a big first out.
1: Yeah, it really is, keeping that runner at first base as well. Randy kind of off balance, making that catch, but making sure he got that throw in quick. Keep that second runner out of scoring position.
0: So you got Rucker at third, Soderstrom at first, runners on the corners, Geloff the batter. He bounced out to short his first time, and Hancock would love that right now. Mariners a four-run lead in the fifth. Hancock set, deals. Below the knees, one ball, no strikes. Hancock is our working hard player of the game, brought to you by Danner and Whistle Workwear. 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He's been excellent so far. Runners on the corners. One out. Here's the pitch. There it is. That's a strike. The two-seam right there. Hancock retired the first 12 he saw. He walked Rucker to start this inning. A base hit to Soderstrom. So runners on the corners now with one out. He's from the chest. The pitch. Swung on, fouled away. One thing about the Mariners in this game, they can get very aggressive with the bullpen. Bullpen did not throw a pitch yesterday. And there's an off day coming up after tomorrow. So the next 2 days, Gabe Speier also back with the Mariners. They can be very aggressive the next 2 days. Everybody available for the next two. The 1-2. Swung on, hit high, deep, but foul. Second deck, third base side. It's
1: got that 97 elevated right here. That's a pitch Geloff has struggled with. A lot of strikeouts coming from that pitch.
0: The 1-2. Foul away to the screen.
1: There it was.
0: That's exactly what you were calling for. 97 upstairs. He just got enough. Upper rung. That was a perfect spot.
1: Yeah, it really was.
0: So he pitched number 60. Here comes the 1-2. Inside, a sweeper did not sweep, almost hit him. So 2-2. See if he tries to climb the ladder again with the fastball. Runners on the corners. Mariners up by four. Bottom of the fifth. One out. The 2-2. Swung on, popped up. Short center field. JP, little back pedal. He's in the grass. He makes the catch. No tag at third base. Two away.
1: Huge out right there. Obviously, Hancock's waving out. Mitch Garver probably going over the report right here. But that was huge. I was saying, you know, with a four-run lead, pitch count's in good shape here in the fifth inning. It's like, you know what? Give up some contact. That's okay. Let that run score, so be it. And just move on to the next hitter. But that right there with Geloff getting two strikes early, nothing doing with that. Pop-up in the infield.
0: This is the most he's had to work in any inning. He's thrown 24 pitches. His previous innings, he's thrown 12, 9, 6, and 10. He just hadn't had much of a workload through the first four. Lawrence Butler will bat. He did not start the game yesterday. He's really scuffled, batting 168 on the season. Hancock trying to put another zero on the board. Runners on the corners, two away. The pitch to Butler. Way outside. Butler, then Hernández, the ninth hitter, the shortstop. Hancock twists around and looks at first. Now set. Deals. Not close. Way outside. Garver keeps that from going to the backstop. 2-0.
1: And that's the guy you got to go after. You mentioned the struggles, but especially against righties, too. Hit 173 against righties. That's about to be being left-handed.
0: Throw to first base, and Soderstrom gets back safely. Hey, usually, when the Mariners are in town, given all their starters are righty, you tend to see every lefty at bat, but Butler on the bench for game one. Really says a lot about his struggles. The 2-0 from Hancock. Swung on a missed. Two balls, one strike. Soderstrom at first, Rooker at third. Here's the 2-1. Swung on, fouled back. Count even, two balls, two strikes. He's thrown a couple of good fastballs.
1: Yeah, he has. In a good spot here against, talked about the struggles against Lawrence Butler. Make this pitch right here, get out of the clean. First time he's had to work here in the fifth.
0: Hancock from the chest. The 2-2. Just off the plate, but Garver has challenged.
1: That looks like this
0: if
1: pitch.
0: He's right, it's a strikeout. And he's not right. It's outside. So three balls, two strikes.
1: He had that feeling. The way Mitch Garver caught that ball, he was like, it was a stretch, but he was just like kind of praying or trying to.
0: It's one of those in-game moments that it's worth a little roll of the dice.
1: Yeah, absolutely.
0: If it's close.
1: Yeah, you're just not quite sure because. Yeah, he landed that pitch. A changeup right here would be great.
0: The 3-2. Swung on, slowly hit foul. That's first base side. So we'll do it again. 3-2. Soderstrom will get a head start at first base. Hancock has really had to labor in the fifth. But all worth it if he can keep the A's off the board. That pitch would have been ball four. That's pretty far inside. Three balls, two strikes. Hancock delivers. Swung on, slow roller right in front of home plate. Garver scoops it up with the bare hand. Lob toss to first. It's high. Naylor stretches. He grabs it. His toe is on first, and that's the out. Tremendous play by Mitch Garver and Josh Naylor. And Emerson Hancock continues to roll. 5 scoreless against the A's on one hit. We move along to the sixth inning. Mariners leading 4-0 on the NC Machinery Mariners.
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0: Massive bat flip as this one sails away. Goodbye, Josh Naylor.
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0: We head to the sixth inning, Mariners and A's. M's on top, 4-0. Victor Robles will start things. New pitcher on. The A's have turned to longtime former Mariner Jose Suarez. He'll take over here. The lefty on the mound. Robles is 2-for-2. Here comes the first pitch to him. And it's a breaking ball over for a strike. Suarez pitched in one game for the Mariners. He's against the White Sox on the 9th of this month and traded to the A's, where he's appeared 4 times. Here comes the 0-1. Tried to hold a swing. Did he do it? He did. 1-1.
13: Have a chance to get his revenge against
0: Sorry. He's been well-traveled this year. He's already pitched for Atlanta as well. Here's the offer. Inside. So he's pitched for Atlanta, the Mariners, and the A's this season. It's May. He's already pitched for 3 teams. A lefty out of the pen. That's nice the life of a lefty. Guys. Here comes the 2-1. Swung on, roped into center field. It's a hit for Robles. Stay hot, Victor. 3 hits. A double and 2 singles. The Mariners, the leadoff man aboard. And it feels like this is an opportunity for the Mariners to play some add-on here.
1: Yeah, for sure. Add some runs, obviously, but even more important, too. Again, we talked about against Jump, the lefty, now another lefty. How many struggles they had. But Victor Robles, man, he's looked good. A couple hits. Coming back from the IL, what a boost that could be for this team if he gets going.
0: For sure. Right-handed bat. Here's Cole Emerson, the pitch. Swung out, popped up on the infield. Hernandez, the shortstop. He's behind the second base bag. He makes a two-hand catch. One out. Mariners 10 hits to go along with their 4 runs tonight. Meanwhile, the A's, no runs on just one hit. J.P. Crawford will bat. 4th time he's been to the plate already. He's been busy. A single, a sacrifice fly. See if Robles gets aggressive at first base. Decent lead there. He takes off. Here's the pitch. It's inside. Throw to second base on a skip. Not in time. Robles nearly slides over the bag. He does slide over, and he's tagged out. At That's unfortunate.
1: Yeah, really is. I mean, had the bag stolen easy. He didn't get a great jump either.

0: The 2-0. Swung on a missed. JP was going for it there. It is seventh home run of the season last night. Here's the 2-1. Swung and hit hard on one hop right to second base. McNeil bends down, grabs it, fires to first to get the out. And the Mariners done in the sixth. Go to the bottom of the sixth inning. Mariners leading 4-0 over the A's on the NC Machinery Mariners Radio Network.
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0: Here we go to the bottom of the sixth. Mariners leading. It's 4-0 over the A's. Hernandez, the shortstop, leading things off. Hancock has been excellent, his pitch. Swung on, line drive, center field. Julio racing over in the gap, and right there is Robles stepping in front, and he makes the catch. He came out of nowhere to grab it. That's the first out here in the sixth inning. That was shades of the pink blur in Houston.
5: That's right. Again, one pitch, one out. Emerson Hancock, I said this early in the game, he has one of the highest swing rates against him the first three pitches of an at-bat.
0: Bizzardo starting to throw for the Mariners. We mentioned the Mariners can get aggressive with the bullpen. Bizzardo throwing. Here comes the pitch to Cortez. That's inside. Looks like Ferrer not throwing, but he's starting to get loose.
5: I think if Emerson Hancock can have a quick 1-2-3, might buy him another inning, come back out for the seventh. Again, he labored a little bit in that fifth.
0: Here's the pitch. Outside. I think the Mariners just very wary of this top of the order. Things can turn pretty quickly in a
5: 100%.
0: 4-0 game. Hancock in just 71 pitches. Two balls, no strikes. Mariners leading 4-0, sixth inning. The pitch. A little wide. He's falling behind. Three balls, no strikes. Cortez went 0-for-3 last night with a walk. He's only spent seven games as leadoff man the last seven games, but his on-base has been so good. Here's the 3-0. It's a strike. So it feels like this is kind of their order now. Cortez, Kurtz, Langoliers. Kurtz had spent a lot of the season as a leadoff man, which is interesting.
5: Yeah.
0: Three balls, one strike. Here's the pitch. Outside, ball four. One-out walk.
5: Gary, the other thing I'm looking at here, too, with Bizzardo warming up, you look at Emerson Hancock, the last, since that game in St. Louis, he's thrown 94 pitches, 103, 94, 91, 86 last time out in the five innings. But it could be one of those pockets where it makes sense where you can limit the pitch count a little bit to kind of give him that breather, that kind of that built-in 80%, you know, start where you don't go full tilt.
0: Here's the pitch to Kurtz outside.
5: I was talking to Pete Woodruff about this the last

0: couple of years, the Mariners have done that with their starting pitchers, where they have that long run of, you know, games where they're 90, 95, 100 pitches. They give them that one start where they limit it a little bit.
1: The 1-0. Strike over the corner. Called a strike. It was actually not a strike. It was outside, but not challenged. So one ball, one strike. Runner at first, one out. Kurtz 0 for 2. The pitch. Misses low. Two balls and one strike. Kurtz batting. Langoliers lurking on deck. This is a tough spot to be in. 77 pitches for Emerson, who really had to labor last inning. That may be part of the equation as well. The 2-1. Misses low. 3-1. Not a place you want to be against Kurtz. Silver slugger from a year ago. 8 homers this year. 11 doubles. He packs a punch. 3 balls, 1 strike. Hancock ready. Deals. It's in there. Finds the zone. Full count now. 3-2. Kurtz calls time. He steps out. He's reached base in 48 straight games, but not yet tonight. The 3-2. Popped up, out of play. He's tied the A's record at 48 straight. He would move past McGuire if we were able to reach here, make it 49. Hancock trying to put him away. The 3-2. Strike 3 called. Freeze him. 96. Burned it in. Top of the zone. Kurtz goes down looking. He's 0 for 3 against Emerson Hancock.
0: I'll tell you what, he made some big pitches tonight. He had to make plenty of them that last inning, but nothing bigger than that right there. Shutting down Nick Kurtz once again. And looking at that 96, top part of the strike zone.
1: Here's Langoliers. He bats with a runner at first base. The pitch. Ooh, that hits Langoliers. A sweeper that did not sweep. So, runners at first and second now. Here's Rooker. Here's Pete Woodworth with a slow stroll out. A's had a couple runners aboard last inning. Runners on the corners. Garver made a really nice play to end last inning. 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Bizarro ready. Ferrer starting to throw as well. Yeah, Rooker is batting.
0: Again, just with Emerson Hancock, if you're wondering about the pitch count, he's at, what, low 80s right now in regards to the pitches. You're thinking, well, hey, look, he could still go out in the seventh. But back to that point, look, they monitor this so much, the recovery from these pitchers. And again, last couple outings for Emerson, yeah, there's been a little shaky with the command. And just an opportunity to, you know what, if you can get through six and that pitch count is workable, cut it off and give him a little bit extra recovery in regards to pitch count for that next outing.
1: Feels like this might be his last batter either way.
0: 100%. Yeah, that slow walk from Pete Woodworth, making sure that bullpen's ready to roll.
1: Trying to go six complete, trying to keep the A's off the board. Two on. The pitch to Rooker. Swung on. Popped up. First base side. Foul territory. Naylor over near the netting. Leans over into the netting. He makes the catch into the netting. An incredible catch by Josh Naylor. Somehow, someway, makes the grab. And Emerson Hancock has gone six scoreless on one hit against the A's. Excellent night from Emerson Hancock. And now the A's have challenged this.
0: And they're going to see if it did slide up against that netting down in right field. But Josh Naylor's reaction to that play, he was even surprised he caught that ball.
1: That was incredible.
0: That was.
1: It looked like there was no way he was going to make that play.
0: And we're going to get a chance here to take a couple looks at this and just seeing if that ball's skimming against that netting.
1: Oh, he got it clean.
0: Yeah, it looks like it, right? And the netting obviously pushed in, but that was due to that big first base glove.
1: Oh, what a wonderful catch by Josh Naylor. We're just going to wait until it's official, but it's going to be official. Emerson Hancock, six innings on one hit against the A's.
0: And yeah, I'm telling you, you're thinking, man, you know it too, right? You look at him, there's double barrel in the bullpen. You're like, okay, this is going to be my last hitter. Pitching coach coming out. I mean, you go to battle here with Brent Rooker, who, by the way, had that really tough at-bat.
1: Yeah, he did.
0: Get that first pitch, like, sweet. I'm going to head back to the dugout. Thank you. Oh, what a night for Emerson Hancock.
1: By the way, Naylor's in the dugout. He's all smiles. The Mariners are off the field completely. Hancock is the only one on the diamond for the Mariners. They're all convinced. Although this is taking a little longer than I would have thought, to be honest. Which makes you a little nervous.
0: Sure. He's already got his shin guard on.
1: He's
0: ready to roll.
1: Yeah,
0: that's right.
1: He's ready to bat because...
0: He's trying to sell it.
1: Naylor's due up third next inning.
0: They're having a couple extra looks at this one. We're going to find out right now.
1: Here we go.
2: Review, the call on the field is overturned. It was not a catch. The ball hit the net. The count on the batter.
1: No way. Wow.
0: All right.
1: Well, we were fooled on that one.
0: Well, it's going to be interesting to see what these next couple pitches look like, right? Emerson Hancock,
1: yeah.
0: You're talking about what a good night. What mentally checked out because you think you just threw six? You still got Brent Rooker's 0-1.
1: I'm surprised from the angles that we saw.
0: Yeah.
1: Looked like he picked that one clean before it hit the net.
0: Yeah, they must have had some wide angles on that.
1: Yeah, Hancock has to get it back together here with runners at first and second, two outs. Rooker batting. He's dangerous. 30-plus homers the last 3 years coming into this season. No balls and a strike. Hancock ready. He deals. It's upstairs.
0: He's not getting that chase all of a sudden from Brent Rooker like we saw even going back to last night. Rip off a sweeper right here. Get that.
1: The 1-1. That was a sweeper, but it stayed low and inside. 2-1 now on Rooker.
0: Yeah, I feel like he's kind of just trying to aim that pitch a little bit.
1: Two balls, one strike. Hancock from the chest. Delivers. Swung on, a roller right side. It skips over the first base bag, but it's foul. Naylor threw it. Tried to throw it behind the back to Emerson Hancock. The throw was not great, so good thing that ball was foul. So that means it's strike two. Two balls, two strikes. Emerson gets a new baseball. A slow stroll to the mound. He's looking to make this pitch his last of the night. He's looking for a punch out right here against Rooker. He's looking for an exclamation point in the sixth inning. Two balls, two strikes. Two on. Hancock ready. He deals. Swung on, hard hit right to JP on two hops at short. Underhand toss to second. Cole Young stomps on the bag, and that's it for the A's in the sixth. Emerson Hancock, excellent night against the A's. Scoreless, six innings on one hit. He was brilliant. 4-0 Mariners with the lead over the A's. We go to the seventh inning. That's your Mechanics Bank score on the Mariners.
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2: Julio's going to start the seventh for the Mariners. M's leading 4-0, your Mechanics Bank score. Four runs, 10 hits for the Mariners. No runs, one hit for the A's. Here comes the pitch to Julio. Swung on, popped up. First base side. Langelier's off with the mask. He's over near the batter's circle. Makes the catch on the run. That's it for Julio. One out in the seventh.
3: Well, Gary, both these teams are in swing mode early. Again, it goes without saying, playing here in Sacramento. It does have that spring training feel, but especially the amount of unhinged swings these guys have taken.
2: Here's Randy. He's 1-for-3 so far. Facing the lefty, Suarez on for his second inning of relief. Here comes the pitch. That's outside. Ferrer is up in the pen. You have Soderstrom and McNeil, a couple of lefties. And then Gelof the righty after that. So it looks like Ferrer will get the call in the bottom of this inning. As we suspected, Hancock looks like his night is over. What a night it was. Here's the pitch. Strike over the corner. Six innings of one-hit ball. He allowed two base runners on the night. Incredible. Here comes the 1-1 to Randy. Swung on, slowly hit, foul, third base side. That was our legendary moment of the game, brought to you by Miller Lite. Legendary moments start with a light. When it's game time, it's Miller time. 4-0 Mariners, seventh inning. The 1-2 to Randy, here it is. Swung on and missed. High heat upstairs. He swings through. That's two away. The Suarez revenge game. He retired all five.
3: That's right. That's all he's been thinking about ever since he looked at the schedule.
2: When do we see the Mariners come again?
3: Keep staring up at Jerry DePoto off in his GM suite.
2: Here's Naylor. He's 1-for-3. Here's the pitch to him. That's a strike. Speaking of the schedule, you know, something I realized today, you know, we've talked about how big this series is, the Mariners taking on the A's here and a chance to climb into first place. It feels even more important when you look at the schedule. Here comes the 0-1. That's a strike. You know, the Mariners don't play the A's again until the beginning of September.
3: Wow.
2: The Mariners have two series left against the A's. They're both in September. The very beginning of September, and then back here the middle of September. I think that's the Mariners' last trip of the year.
3: That's wild.
2: Here's the 0-2. Swung on, fouled away. So if you think about it, I mean, who knows how the rest of the season plays out. But if the Mariners and A's are battling for the division, they're not going to see each other forever. I mean, this is the last chance for a while to do some damage.
3: Yeah. And the Athletics, 39 days in first place. And you go back the last couple of years.
2: The pitch is swung on. Little looper right field. Falling fast. Cortez can't get there. It's a base hit. A strange hollow sound off the bat. Didn't get much of it. Hey, but it drops in for a hit.
3: Tell you what. Josh now having plenty of laughs. These last couple of innings, that ball,
2: a good time.
3: Yeah, that ball off the netting, that little throw he tried to make to Emerson Hancock. A little cricket shot there into right field.
2: Mariners have 11 hits tonight, all hits against lefties, which is saying something. We talked about their numbers against lefties this year, so that's great to see. Here's Ref Snyder. The pitch. Inside. Ref Snyder has singled and been hit by a pitch, and he's been hit again. That was inside, and he got hit with that one.
3: Kotze's had that left arm up a ton tonight. All kinds of looks here. And are they going to challenge us or what?
2: I guess it got the jersey on.

0: way by?
1: He's going to make a change.
0: Yeah, he's going to the pen. They have a righty warming up.
1: The revenge tour is over.
0: That's it. So Mariners, runners on first and second with two outs. A's going to the pen. Sterner will come on. He'll face Garver. And we come back right after this.
2: All right, I've trained for this. I'm ready to face endless negotiations. Wait, what's that?
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0: New pitcher on for the A's, Justin Sterner. First righty the Mariners will face in this game. Mitch Garver is the batter. Naylor at second base, Ref Snyder at first. Mariners have had traffic all night. 11 hits. They've scored 4 runs. It's 4-0 Mariners. Your Mechanics Bank score. They're looking for insurance. Here's the pitch to Garver. Swung on, hit hard, and one hop right to third base. Geloff backs up on it, has it. Goes to third base, steps on third. They have the force out, and the Mariners put away in the seventh. We'll go to the bottom of the seventh. Mariners still leading 4-0 on the NC Machinery Mariners Radio Network.
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0: Bottom of the seventh, new pitcher for the Mariners, Jose Ferrer, will take over for the M's. Emerson Hancock, excellent. Six innings of one-hit ball, no runs, 2 walks, and 3 strikeouts.
1: He was so good, and just that one inning where he had to work just a little bit harder and was cruising besides that. But, man, what a night for him. Just continues as we push through the later part of May. Just continues to pressing.
0: Here comes the first pitch to Soderstrom. That's taken inside for a ball.
1: I mean, again, just going back to spring training, right? Bryce Miller hits the IL. You know, you're in that position again where you're that sixth guy filling in a spot.
0: Here's the 1-0. Strike on the edge.
1: And the mindset's like, okay, make it a tough decision when whoever it may be, but this time being Bryce Miller coming back from the IL, comes back. Make it a tough decision for this front office. But there's so much that's out of your control.
0: The 1-1 swung on, lifted right center field. Victor Robles over. Julio there as well. Julio wants it. He'll take it. He'll put it away with his royal blue glove. That's the first down.
1: Yeah, there's so much that's out of your control. And you feel like you have to be perfect. Then you have a couple really good starts, and you try and layer it on, feel like you got to be perfect every time out. And here he is as we get into, May 26th, and he's essentially forced two guys into a piggyback situation. That's how good he's been. Really happy for him.
0: Yeah, he's been awesome. Colby Thomas will pinch hit here for the lefty McNeil. So one out, the pitch from Ferrer. That steams over for a strike. Well, you think about it now with just what Emerson has done, six scoreless innings. He's lowered his ERA now to 2.78 on the season. Here's the pitch. Swung on that. Rattles off Garver's mask. Seems to be okay. Unfazed. One out, seventh inning, 4-0 Mariners. Ferrer on in relief. He has one out already. Here's the pitch. Swung on, fouled off the netting. No balls, two strikes. A good changeup against the righty.
1: Jose Ferrer getting the chance to throw in the seventh inning. Man, how good has he been? Especially with the absence of Gabe Spire. Huge.
0: He's been enormous. Guy can throw every day, seemingly. The 0-2 swung on, fouled away.
1: I was thinking about this the other day, too, where Dan Wilson's had to lean on him, go on multiple innings. I think that's been a real benefit because with him, he's trying to master that slider. He's trying to be, really magnify that left-on-left matchup. I think that's just kind of allowed him just to go out and pitch. Just put all that aside and just go out and make pitches. And he's gotten better and better as the season's going on.
0: The 0-2 swung out. Little looper right to second base. Cole Young on the spot makes the catch. Two away. Yeah, that 2.78 ERA by Hancock, if you compare it to all starters in the American League, that's eighth in the American League. Eighth best in the American League.
1: Unreal. And just 88 pitches, by the way. Only had the three strikeouts, but six innings, just the one hit. A couple walks, but big thing here, 88 pitches, man. It gives him a chance just to kind of recover, reset, going into that next outing.
0: Here's Geloff, the pitch. It's a touch outside. One ball, no strikes. Misses on the changeup. Hancock, a big smile on his face at the dugout right now as he chats with Bryce Miller. He's got a lot to smile about. Yes. The 1-0 outside.
1: Yeah, he certainly does, too. And look, again, we talked a little bit about this before the game. You got six starters trying to fill up five spots. It's very crowded. You still feel like it could affect you in some way.
0: Here comes the 2-0. Swung on a chopper to shortstop on the back end. JP has it. He's not going to get a throw off. That would have been a tough play. Geloff beats it out, an infield base hit. Well, you think about it from this perspective, the Mariners have thrown three starters against a good A's offense, especially in this ballpark, combined Miller, Castillo, and now Hancock. They've given up two runs between the three of them, and they've covered 15 innings in two games. I mean, you can't ask for anything more than that. That's great work.
1: Absolutely.
0: Here's Butler. Lefty-on-lefty matchup here. The pitch is low and away.
1: It's just a matter of trying to figure it all out. How do you navigate this? Six plus starting pitchers.
0: Here comes the 1-0. Swung on, chop. That's over Naylor's head. It's scooped up by Cole Young on the move. He throws on the move to first base in time to get Butler. A spectacular play by Cole Young at second base. And that's it for the A's in the seventh. Dynamite defensive play for Young. And that's it for the A's. We move along to the eighth. Mariners still blanking the A's. It's 4-0. The Mariners.
12: Now up to bat. Making a its debut this season in a throwback blue and gold can. From Scuttlebutt Brewing, it's Big Dumper Beer. Here's the pitch. It's crushed. That one's headed for the upper deck, and it's going down. Easy. Going. Going. Gone. Cal Raleigh's Big Dumper Beer from Scuttlebutt Brewing. Available now.
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14: There's a lot of different things that the NFL is trying to do. Games, you know, every day of the week. Now we're going to Australia. We're going to the four corners. Is it the four corners of the earth?
15: Checking.
14: Just want to make sure.
15: I believe
14: sure.
15: That's the saying.
14: Okay. Yeah. Didn't know how many quarters there are.
15: And I checked.
14: Corners.
16: There are no corners.
14: There are no corners.
16: On the earth.
14: Yeah. Unless you're a flat earther.
15: Unless you're a globist, then there's no corners, but...
14: Didn't one of the astronauts send a picture just to say, if you're a flat earther, this should change all of that? I never understood that with flat earthers. Like, what happens when you get to the end of the earth?
16: Remember we had this discussion? What is the town that's on the edge?
14: Yeah.
15: We are about to get just
14: a
15: deluge of stay-in-your-lane content right now.
14: I know. I stay in my lane when I go around the globe.
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0: Here's Cole Young to start the eighth. The pitch swung on, popped up right field, short right field. Cortez, a couple steps in, he's there, makes the catch. And one pitch, one away here in the eighth. That'll bring up Luke Raley to pinch hit.
1: There it is, Gary. You said that getting some cage work in. We knew that because I was shuffling across the field. Luke Raley and Don Can's own potentially getting a chance to... And a pinch hit.
0: Yeah, righty Sterner still on. He got the last out in the seventh. Tip of the cap to Victor Robles. 3-for-3 as he gets lifted for the pinch hitter. A double, a run scored, a couple of singles. He had an excellent night. Here comes the pitch. That's a strike. And when the Mariners are looking for that side of the platoon, looking for production, hopefully that's a sign of things to come, and hopefully Robles is an answer for some of that production.
1: Yeah, what a huge upgrade.
0: Here's the pitch. Swung on. That's lifted. Right field. Tailing towards the pole. It's drifting. It is foul. Hogan Harris, the only other lefty in the bullpen, is starting to warm for the A's. No balls, two strikes on Raley. Gabe Spire getting loose.
1: Yeah, if Robles can continue on what we saw tonight, especially obviously against lefties, that's the difference that would make. That right-handed lineup.
0: Here comes the 0-2 to Luke. Swung on a missed. He goes down on strikes, and quickly there's two away. Let's quickly take a look at the Northwest Chevy Equinox scoreboard. You know, the Angels won tonight. They beat the Tigers 10-6, which means the Angels and the Tigers have identical 21-34 records. They have the worst records in the American League. I don't think I would have predicted the Tigers to have the worst record in the American League as we're running up on June.
1: What was interesting about that, too, Tarek Skubal went hit the IL.
0: Pitched to Cole Emerson, swung on, popped up out of play.
1: And literally the same day, it's like the Tigers couldn't win.
0: Yeah.
1: It was wild. Yeah, and again, I'm not saying, oh, well, hey, look, they're like, oh, we're out of it now. It's some Tarek Skubal, but, you know, it's funny how those things play out.
0: Mariners will see the Tigers to start the next road trip. The pitch swung on. That's clubbed center field. Butler ranging back. He's in front of the track, makes the catch. Hit well, but right at Butler. And that's it for the Mariners. They go 1-2-3 in the eighth. So we'll move to the bottom of the eighth. Mariners still leading 4-0. Their Mechanics Bank score on the NC Machinery Mariners Radio Network.
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0: The pitching has been excellent tonight for the Mariners. They lead 4-0. We go to the eighth inning. And welcome back, Gabe Spire. He's on the mound here. It's been nearly a month since we've seen Gabe, Minnesota. It's been a while, so he's back here. He'll face 9-1-2, including Nick Kurtz.
1: Yeah, good to see him back. He just didn't look right before he hit the IL. The velocity was down. Didn't have that good run on that heater.
0: There comes his first pitch to Hernandez. Swung on, popped up, out of play, 95 on the fastball. So Kurtz is 0 for 3. He's reached base 48 straight games. That ties the A's all-time record. For context, the Mariners' record is 47 by Alvin Davis. Here's the 0-1. Swung on, foul back to the screen. And for a little context, too, of how long 48 is, Ichiro and Edgar Martinez, they had identical career-long streaks of 43. So, to me, that really tells you how impressive 48
1: yeah.
0: is. It also made me curious about the all-time record for on base. Here's the 0-2. Swung on, broken bat, little grounder right to second base, picked up by Cole Young. Has to hurry the throw to first in time to get the out. So, the all-time in the Ted Williams 1949 MVP season, he reached base in 84 straight games.
1: Wow. Now, in the break, I did say, hey, it was Ted Williams. I said 60. I think yeah. I said 60. And you're like, no, you are way low.
0: Which is a lot, but you're way low.
1: Yeah, he looked at me like I was saying, it was like.
0: Which 60 is ridiculous.
1: Wow, man, that's amazing.
0: Here's Bolte. They've lifted Cortez, which they do, left-handed hitter for Bolte. Here's the pitch from Gabe. Inside. That season, that 49 MVP season, Ted Williams had a 490 on base percentage. Here comes the 1-0. That's inside and hit him in the shoe top. The thing about that 490 on base percentage, in Ted Williams' career, he had 10 different seasons of a higher than 490 on base percentage.
1: Wow.
0: 10.
1: Unreal.
0: I mean, his career on base percentage was 482, I think.
1: It's funny, too, because, you know, when you go back to some of these different eras, you're like, oh, well, you know, he had this hit streak or this hit 350 or whatever it may be.
0: Here's the pitch to Kurtz. Up and in. And nearly reached base on a hit-by-pitch. This is the bat. Didn't get hit, so it's 1-0.
1: But just on that, too, sometimes it's like, all right, you see that, but they don't have the on-base to go with it because they're just flat-out swinging all the time. That's unreal.
0: He had everything, too. It was, you know, the on-base, the power, literally everything. So runner first base. There's one out. Mariners leading 4-0. Bottom of the eighth. Gabe Spire on. Here comes the 1-0. Strike. This is what also makes it amazing. You think about a night like this for Kurtz. He faces a Hancock who was on his game, right? And you would just think along the way, you know, the Ferrer in the bullpen, Spire in the bullpen, a couple lefties. You think you'd run into a night like this. You just wouldn't reach base.
1: Yeah.
0: Here's the offer. That's a strike over the
1: easily.
0: Edge. Easily. Right?
1: Or you smash a ball right at someone or whatever it may be. Yeah. Absolutely.
0: Which he did in the fourth inning. It was a line drive to center field. Matt Brash is up and ready in the bullpen for the Mariners if needed. Langoliers is on deck. So you would think that would be the matchup. One ball, two strikes. Bottom of the eighth, runner on. Here comes the 1-2. Swung on and missed. Gabe Spire gets a fastball by Kurtz. He's fanned three times. He's 0-for-4 on the night. Mariners have kept him off base all night long.
1: Well, again, we're talking so much about Kurtz, but punched out three times tonight. But Gabe Spire on the other end of this, really good sign. He's on the attack. He's got that good finish on these pitches. He's mid-90s right now on that heater.
0: They're going to keep Gabe in there to face Langoliers. Here's the pitch. Swung on, popped up out of play. We talked about it last night. The Mariners did a wonderful job against the top three in the order. Mm-hmm. They've done it again tonight.
1: Yeah. That makes such a difference. Even, too, when you're talking about, you know, momentum and just energy inside that Athletics dugout, when your top three guys are just completely shut down, it just takes any kind of threat away offensively.
0: The 0-1 is way outside. One ball, one strike. And just so much of the A's offense is dependent on the first three. Cortez, Kurtz, and Langoliers. They provide so much of the punch. And the on-base, the run scored, everything else. One ball, one strike. Runner takes off. Here's the pitch. It is low. And base swiped by Bolte.
1: The Mariners up 4-0 right now. Obviously, the Athletics have a runner in scoring position. But you see Matt Brash warming up in the bullpen. If Gabe Spire can't get through this eighth, have Munoz in the ninth.
0: The 2-1. Swung on and missed.
1: And you get that feel. I know, again, 4-0, but Dan Wilson's treating this like more of a close game.
0: We said he can be aggressive.
1: Yeah,
0: the Mariners
1: for sure
0: have tonight, tomorrow, then an off day. Bullpen didn't pitch yesterday, so he can do anything he wants these
1: days. I keep forgetting about that Thursday off day. I keep thinking they're going back to play, get straight into that next series against the D-backs, but they do have that off
0: day. It's a big advantage.
1: It's huge, yeah.
0: The 2-2. Swung on, cracked to left field. A couple steps for Randy. He's over. A little leap. He makes the catch. Welcome back, Gabe Spire. He hangs a 0 in the eighth inning. Mariners pitching has been dominant all night. Ace have not scored on just two hits against the M's. We go to the ninth. Mariners leading 4-0.
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0: That is crushed. It's going to go. How far? Goodbye, Randy Arozarena.
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0: Hogan Harris on the mound for the A's. Bote stays in the game, and he'll play center field. Butler shifts to right field. J.P. Crawford will stand in. He is singled, a sacrifice fly as well in the three-run second inning. Here's the pitch. Breaking ball inside, twists out of the way. Mariners got three in the second, one in the fourth. Their pitching has made it stand. Harris deals outside. Just saw Emerson Hancock.

0: and Ferrer walk side by side out to the clubhouse, do their post-game work. Here's the 2-0. Swung on a miss. A job well done by both guys tonight.
1: I tell you what, when you have a rough outing, especially here on the PCL, that is the walk of shame. Gary walking across that field after giving up a six spot.
0: The 2-1, that's a strike. 2-1, two strikes.
1: Pretty sure I've laid an egg a couple times and done the old walk and dealt with some hecklers having a good chuckle at me.
0: So going six scoreless is better. 2 balls, 2 strikes. 4-0 Mariners, 9th inning. Harris, the pitch. Strike 3. JP goes down looking. First out here in the 9th. Hey, don't miss Julio's 90s jersey night coming up on Saturday. First 15,000 fans will take home this 90s-inspired sleeveless jersey, thanks to KeyBank. Go to Mariners.com to get your tickets now. Secure one of the coolest giveaways of the season. Here's Julio. The pitch. Big looping breaking ball at the knees for a strike. Julio 1-for-4 with a single, and Julio's challenged. We haven't seen Julio challenge many pitches. He's right.
1: He's fired up about it, too.
0: He's really excited about it.
1: Yeah, we really... It's not his first challenge, right? How many... He hasn't really challenged a whole lot, has he?
0: I got to look at this. It may be. Munoz warming the pen along with Criswell. Here comes the 1-0. Inside. You would think if it stays a 4-0 game, it would be Munoz. If the Mariners extend things, we'll probably see Criswell. One out, nobody on. Julio batting. 2 balls, no strikes. Here's the pitch. Swung on, clubbed high, center field. Parker's going to hold it, though. Bolte out there. He's there, makes the catch. 2 away. Here's the Rosarena. 4-0 Mariners, 9th inning. Harrison in the motion, his pitch. That's a strike over the corner. You can hear the Mariner fans chanting Randy. They've had a great time tonight. Seen a lot of Mariner fans here the last two nights. The 0-1. Swung on, popped up. Right field, Butler in. He's being called off now by the second baseman, Hernandez, who makes the catch just over the shoulder. The Mariners go quickly. 1-2-3. Well, here we go to the 9th. Mariners trying to win the series against the A's. We'll come back. 4-0. Mariners with the lead. Your Mechanics Bank score on the Mariners Radio Network.
2: 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Julio is there.
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0: Well, Mariners three outs away from victory. Andrés Muñoz will take the mound for the Mariners here. Pitching tonight has been brilliant for the Mariners. M's leading 4-0. Bottom of the ninth, here's Brent Rooker to start things.
1: Yeah, pitching has been good. Last night and tonight, Bryce Miller just giving up those couple runs in that last inning.
0: Here's the pitch that swung on a miss. Good slider. By the way, I checked in the break on Julio. That's his third challenge this season. Okay. He's 2-for-1 now. So he has challenged a lot.
1: Right. Just judging from that reaction, like, has he ever done this before?
0: The 0-1. Swung on, popped up. Short right center field. Long run. Rayleigh is in. Cole Young is out. Cole Young, a little back pedal, makes the catch. One away.
1: I'm wondering if guys get more animated, too, as the season goes along. In the challenge, maybe in a big spot.
0: He was very excited.
1: He was.
0: Here's Soderstrom.
1: Well, last time we saw Andrés Muñoz a couple days ago in that KC series, that first game.
0: Here's the pitch. Swung out, fouled away. Good slider.
1: Got a ton of sliders lately. Wow. For good reason, but I think with Andrés Muñoz, if he can land that pitch in the first handful of pitches, he's in really good shape.
0: He's set. Deals. Outside. Well, Mariners, a chance to take this series with a win. Then would look for the sweep tomorrow at 12:05 with Logan Gilbert on the hill. A sweep would put them in first place in the division. Here's the 1-1. Down low. This with a changeup. 2-1. Just two hits for the A's tonight. Emerson Hancock, six innings of one-hit ball. Ferrer and then Spire after that. It's been a great night on the mound. Here's the 2-1. Swung on and missed. A slider. Soderstrom was down to a knee. That was wicked.
1: That was nasty.
0: Two balls, two strikes. Munoz, bent at the waist, stares in, lets the right arm dangle. Now straightens up. Munoz ready. The 2-2. Swung on, drilled into the gap, right center field. It's hit deep. It is gone. Onto the berm. Just over the wall. The shutout spoiled as the A's score for the first time. Solo home run by Soderstrom. It's 4-1 Mariners.
1: The slider before that was nasty, as we said, had a ton of depth. And then that next one, you saw Tyler Soderstrom's call time. That next one just kind of just not as good. Kind of hung out over the plate. That's what happens when you throw your best one and then you back it up with one that's about 70% capacity to that really good one.
0: That was on a line. The only question was whether it'd be high enough to get over the wall. So here's Williams, who will bat. The pitch is a strike. 98 miles per hour on the fastball. So Leika Williams will bat. One in, one out. Mariners still up by three. Here's the pitch. That's in there. A slider, no balls, two strikes. Williams, a smile on his face. I don't think that was a "I'm having a good time" smile.
1: Yeah. Is it uncomfortable, awkward? I'm just going to sit here and smile.
0: No balls, two strikes. Munoz ready. Deals. Swung on and missed. Helpless hack at a slider. That was venomous. Williams goes down. First strikeout for Munoz. There's two away. And the Mariners now one out away from victory.
1: And I talked about Munoz, just that uptick in usage of that slider. He's on a 63% in the month of May.
0: Geloff bats. Two outs. The pitch. Down low. Missed with a 98-mile-per-hour two-seam.
1: And for good reasons, opponents hitting 0-95. Tyler Soderstrom able to take that one out, though.
0: The 1-0. In there. Pops the mitt. Another heater at 98. Count even. One ball, one strike. Kill off the last hope for the A's. 4-1 Mariners, ninth inning. The pitch. Swung on, cracked foul, cracked fair down the third base line, picked up by Emerson, throws off balance to first base, can't be scooped by Naylor. And so Geloff is safe at first base. That was a tough play as Emerson had to go way off near the line behind the bag at third.
1: Yeah, he had to backhand that. You're going to be off balance trying to throw it all the way from third base to first base. That's a long throw. Ball just kind of dived in front of Josh Naylor, unable to glove it. Geloff getting down the line quick. And Mitch Garver coming out to the mound now just to make sure Munoz, give him that extra breath, let him reset a little bit, not get frustrated. Get this last big out against Lawrence Butler.
0: Yeah, it wasn't a hard hit ball.
1: Right.
0: Just in the wrong spot. Butler's 0 for 3. What the Mariners want to avoid is the tying run coming to the plate. The tying run is on deck. So Butler will bat here from the left side. Runner at first base. Mariners up 4-1. Bottom of the ninth. Munoz set. Deals. Strike. Starts him with a slider. He's ahead 0-1. Munoz trying to finish this game. No balls to strike. He's set. The 0-1. Swung on and missed. Heat right by him at 98. No balls, two strikes. What will he do here? Back to the slider to finish it?
1: Yeah, you literally have three options, right? Slider that Lawrence Butler struggled against righties. Heater at the top of the zone. Just put him away. Finish his game off.
0: The 0-2 down low. Missed with a slider. One ball, two strikes. Mariner fans on their feet behind the first base dugout. They're making noise. Mariners looking for the series win. Munoz bent at the waist, staring in. Now set. The 1-2 for Munoz. Here it is. Up and away. Missed with a fastball. 2-2. Mariners one strike away from victory. Andres Munoz set. The 2-2. Down low. Missed with a slider.
1: Get on the attack here. Get that 98 mile per hour sinker. Upper part of the strike zone. Make Lawrence Butler swing.
0: Everybody on their feet. Three balls, two strikes, two outs. Munoz set. The 3-2. Swung on. Bounding ball right side. Naylor has it. It's a race to the bag. Naylor wins the race, and the Mariners win the game. 4-1. Mariners beat the A's. They've won the series. Brilliant pitching tonight, starting with Emerson Hancock, and the Mariners take the ball game.
1: Emerson Hancock was so good. Six innings. It only took him 88 pitches. Just the three strikeouts, couple walks. But, man, he was so good. The bullpen took over from there. What about the offense, too? That big second inning, putting up the three runs. Victor Robles, 3 for 3. Good to see. We know about the struggles they've had against lefties. They had that young Gage Jump making his debut. We knew about the stuff, but they were all over him, Gary. Man, there was nothing he was going to beat these Mariners with. And a huge, huge win, series win. Going for that sweep tomorrow. And I'm telling you, we're getting ahead of ourselves. You get a sweep tomorrow, man. This is a really successful road trip,
0: absolutely,
1: right? After a really disappointing Kansas City trip out to KC.
0: I mean, taking two games against the team directly in front of you, that's not a small thing.
1: No.
0: This is a great win for the Mariners, a great couple of wins for the Mariners. And now a chance for the sweep tomorrow with Logan Gilbert up on the mound in a series where Mariners pitching has just been lights out. It has been remarkable what the Mariners have done to the A's on the mound with the starters, three of them in this series, and also with the guys out of the bullpen as well. It's just been brilliance on the mound. As we will hand things over to Shannon Dreher. Shannon, it's all yours.
8: Down here with Mitch Garver right now. And Mitch, this was just such a good team on all aspects of what you do, a good game and what you do. In aspects of team, what did you like about what you saw today?
9: Competitive at-bats against an arm we've never seen before. He had good stuff. Shadows were tough. A little adversity there, but like we put up competitive at-bats. Guys were passing the baton in the first couple innings. Able to scratch a few across, get the lead early, and then our pitching was just outstanding tonight.
8: What were you able to see? I mean, it can be tough against a guy you haven't seen before. It looked like, you know, very quick first inning. And then in the second, a lot of singles. You had the double. Very productive.
9: Yeah, he promising young arm there. He had pretty good stuff. But we were able to shrink the zone on him a little bit, make him throw some strikes, challenge him in the zone, and then ultimately just

0: going, but passing it on to the bullpen, I mean, absolute nails.
1: Two really strong games. You've got a chance to sweep a series, take first place in the division tomorrow. Quick turnaround. What do you want to take from these two games into that?
0: Just keep going. We got to score in those middle innings. We have to keep pressing. Offense has to keep rolling and putting up those at-bats. And, you know, we score a few in those middle innings right there, and the game is out of hand.
1: It was good enough. Thank you, Mitch.
0: Thank you.
1: We'll send it back. I liked it. I was fine with it.
2: Yeah. I mean, no complaints tonight. They won the game. That's all that matters.
1: More runs. He wants more runs.
2: Hey, maybe they save some for tomorrow. We'll find out. 4-1. Mariners get the win over the A's. Before we continue, let's pause for station identification on the NC Machinery Mariners.
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2: Four-1, Mariners get the win over the A's. Gary Hill, Ryan Roland-Smith, Aaron Goldsmith here as well as the Mariners. They take the game, they take the series over the A's. This was a great win for the Mariners,
12: yeah.
2: And especially on the mound. They've been dynamite the first two games of this series.
12: Yeah,
2: they've
12: really
2: pitched
12: have.
2: So well.
12: Yeah, and look, you know, before the game, again, we talked just about how you do have a little bit of this. Some of your teammates, whether you're involved or not, when you're talking about Bryce Miller and Luis Castillo last night having a piggyback, you have to come out the very next night and do your thing. And, man, he was so efficient, 88 pitches through six. And, you know, really only that one inning in the fifth where, you know, he was on the ropes. And I said that too, Gary, during that game. It's like when you're on autopilot like that, you get to an inning, and all of a sudden you got to start making some big pitches when they're starting to figure you out, second, third time through the lineup. And, he was great. That was when he was at his best. And he came up big, man, but he was good tonight.
13: Well, he's been the most consistent starter all season long for the Mariners, and he proved it once again tonight. I mean, the Mariners' pitching in this series has been fantastic.
2: Oh, it's been incredible.
13: I mean, I look at it through two lenses. One, how well the A's hit the Mariners in April in that three-game series.
2: Yeah,
13: I mean, they had back-to-back 13-hit games, and they really were on almost. I mean, as a team, I think the A's hit, now, I know it's three games, but they hit like 3.25 mm-hmm. against the Mariners in a three-game set in Seattle. And then the Mariners come here into a jet stream where you think, hey, man, even great pitchers can get just roughhoused here, and they've dominated.
12: Yeah.
13: I mean, it's. I know they didn't score 9 runs tonight like they did last night, but It really felt like...
12: It felt like that, though. It felt like more than 4.
2: Well, there's so much traffic.
13: So, yeah, and I think that one of the things in this game...

0: it that was a little deceiving is that you're up four, but you get to the wrong pocket of that A's
1: lineup. Oh, yeah.
0: Especially in this ballpark.
2: Yeah.
0: And all of a sudden, they got three runs on the board.
2: Yeah.
0: Right? And I just so impressed with not only the Mariners' ability to pitch it in these first two games, but with all the scrutiny about the Mariners. I mean, they've been dead last in average on base and slugging against lefties.
2: Yeah.
0: And now they're facing a lefty that no one's ever seen. And by the way, he's throwing 98.
2: That first inning, it's like, he might be a problem.
3: We said it during the game. Now, again, I'm not sitting here saying that there was anywhere he was tipping a pitch or there was a tell or something. That second inning onwards, he was not getting anything by him. And again, trying to do too much with two strikes, Gary, we talked about that, where he was trying to, you know, blow guys away or hump up on that slider and it's kind of just dangling out in the middle of the plate. But, man, he wasn't fooling anyone from that second inning onwards. It was wild, man, to watch that, how much they're all over a dude who's got pretty plus stuff.
2: The key to this series so far for me is the Mariners have kept the top three in the order for the A's quiet, and that is not easy to do. They kept Kurtz off base tonight, is not easy to do. Streak came to an end.
0: 48
2: strikeouts. Struck out three times. You can't say enough. I mean, the Mariners have thrown three starters in this series, and they've given up two runs in 15 innings.
0: It is amazing.
2: That's great work.
0: Also, it is wild to me that 1996 Jose Canseco, Mark McGwire, and it could have been Jose, Big Mac, and Nick Kurtz, and they both have it snapped at 48 games.
2: Yeah.
0: It's wild. It's really crazy. But the Mariners play back-to-back really all around great games, and that's what you're hoping for, because if the Mariners want to get it going in the right direction, they need more of that, right?
2: And the timing was great against the A's as well. We'll see if they can finish out the sweep tomorrow.
0: You got a chance to be in first place.
2: That'd be incredible.
0: Hancock was fantastic.
3: He was.
2: Yeah, absolutely.
3: I told you guys before the game, didn't I?
2: Yeah, you did. You kept talking about
0: it. Wouldn't stop talking about
2: it.
3: Right.
2: Wouldn't stop talking about it. 4-1.
3: That's my guy.
2: Mariners.
0: We have to go to break now, Ryan. Jeez.
2: Over the A's. We'll come back with more. Hey, first, you can score tickets for less than $12 when the Orioles come to town for 3-game value series. That's June 16th through the 18th. Just go to mariners.com/value games to lock in your seats. 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Back with more right after this.
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2: 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Mitch Garver had a couple hits as well, including a double. He drove in a run. Just about everybody picked up at least one hit in the lineup for the Mariners. Pitching was dynamite. Emerson Hancock, 6 innings of one-hit ball, no runs allowed. Ferrer, Spire, Munoz, they combined for 3 innings of one run. They were excellent as well. 4-1 final. Mariners beat the A's. We'll come back. We'll get you ready for the matchup tomorrow as the M's look to break out the brooms and try and move into first place in the division. We'll do that, and we return right after this.
1: 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Take the light rail. 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
2: 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They'll look for a sweep coming up tomorrow. Logan Gilbert takes the ball for the Mariners. The A's are going to throw another lefty. Jeffrey Springs will take the ball. Mariners fared pretty well against the lefty tonight, so Jeffrey Springs will take the ball tomorrow. Mariners will have Thursday off, and then the Diamondbacks come to town 7:10 on Friday, 7:10 Saturday, 1:10 on Sunday. Perhaps the Mariners will be coming home in first place. We'll find out when we come back tomorrow. In the meantime, we have the postgame show coming your way. We'll start that when we return. 4-1, Mariners win. Your Mechanics Bank score on the Mariners Radio Network.
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12: Fastball, strike three, called, and it's over.
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19: 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A wicked slider! Munoz lets out a yell!
13: Mariners postgame starts now.
2: Welcome to the Mariners postgame show. Gary Hill with you for now. It'll be Shannon Dreher coming up in just a few moments. We have the highlights for you as the Mariners get a win. 4-1 over the A's. They've taken the series, and it started early for the Mariners. A three-spot in the second inning, highlighted by Mitch Garver. At the time, thought it was a two RBI double, but ended up being a one RBI double. Here comes the 2-2. Swung on, roped on one hop, past the dive of Geloff down the third baseline. Naylor around third. He's being waved in. Here comes Refsteiner. He's flying. He's being waved. The throw is cut off. He scores a two RBI double for Mitch Garver. And the Mariners are on the board early. It's 2-0.
20: After some of the numbers. The call in the field is overturned. The ball was lodged. It is a ground rule double by rule. One run will score, and the other runners will be placed at second and third base.
2: Yeah, so it ended up being a one RBI double, but the Mariners, they scored three runs in the inning, a couple of sacrifice flies, so they were up 3-0, and Emerson Hancock was rolling first nine up and down against the A's. The pitch. Swung on, chopped in front of home plate, picked up by Garver. He applies the tag, and that's the out. Hernandez did not move a muscle. Nine up, nine down for Emerson Hancock. He is rolling through three. And when it was all said and done, six scoreless for Emerson Hancock on just one hit. Hancock ready. He deals. Swung on, hard hit right to JP on two hops at short. Underhand toss to second. Cole Young stomps on the bag, and that's it for the A's in the sixth. Emerson Hancock, excellent night against the A's. Scoreless, six innings on one hit. He was brilliant.
0: He really was. He was fantastic tonight. Mariners pitching overall, excellent. Just one run on a solo home run as Munoz closed down the win.
2: Munoz set. The 3-2. Swung on, bounding ball right side. Naylor has it. It's a race to the bag. Naylor wins the race, and the Mariners win the game. 4-1, Mariners beat the A's. They've won the series. Brilliant pitching tonight, starting with Emerson Hancock, and the Mariners take the ball game.
0: They take the game, they've taken the series, and now looking for a sweep coming up tomorrow. Coming up next, though, we have our postgame show with Shannon as we return with more right after this.
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2: Here comes the 2-2. Swung on, roped on one hop, past the dive of Geloff down the third baseline. Naylor around third. He's being waved in. Here comes Refsteiner. He's flying. He's being waved. The throw is cut off. He scores a 2-RBI double for Mitch Garver. And the Mariners are on the board early. It's 2-0.
29: Some of the numbers.
20: The call in the field is overturned. The ball was lodged. It is a ground rule double by rule. One run will score, and the other runners will be placed at second and third base.
30: Lodged. Did not matter. Mariners had enough because the pitching was so good, because the defense was relatively clean, because they were able to string hits together. And this was your right-handed lineup, by the way. Mm-hmm. The Mariners got all that they needed. 4-1 victory over the A's tonight. Shannon Dreher, Ryan Roland-Smith coming to you from the Western Washington Toyota broadcast booth, found here at Sutter Health Park tonight. And I just want to take a second to just kind of breathe this all in and enjoy two good wins by this team. It has been such a roller coaster. I hope three in a row is not too much to ask for, but I'm not taking for granted. I am hoping, I'm done talking about the turnaround, but I am going to appreciate, Ryan, two very good games that we saw. When I say good, it's a win and B, well played on most sides of the ball.
1: Mm-hmm.
30: And both relatively clean, which is what we need to see.
1: Yeah, and you know, even going back to that KC series, not like the bats just fell silent, but at the same time, when you really needed some offense, and just going into that series, all the numbers with runners in scoring position, what they're doing against lefties, to come in here against a team that you're essentially chasing, you felt like this. The Mariners have just had complete control, especially too. And Gary brought this up when you were down on the field. Even with the wind last night, and that sounds crazy, but when you can put up zeros like they did last night and then zeros again tonight in this ballpark, it can turn into a circus quickly. Right. And that's huge. And just when you, from a pitching standpoint, you can shut down the top three hitters who are so potent. This is one of the best offenses in baseball, top five in a lot of categories. And then on top of that, getting the lefty tonight, that was huge. There's so many good things to like. And like you said, too, Shannon, just sit and take a breath and just enjoy these couple of wins because they're really good ones.
30: I think that's my approach before I start thinking that anything means anything. It's let's just live in the moment here and recalibrate for this, and hopefully we see more of it. They have outscored the A's 13-3 in this series already. So it just shows you that they're doing, you know, both, as we said, both aspects of the game. And you mentioned, because there is a very tough part of this lineup, this Oakland A's lineup. I mean, it really right now doesn't get too much better at the top than Cortez, Kurtz, and Langoliers.
1: No.
30: Kurtz and Langoliers, I believe right now, 3-4, if not 4-5 in WAR. In the whole league, not just the American League, all of baseball. And Cortez just not quite qualifying, but hitting .341, 5 home runs, and 17 run bad. I mean, that is a tough 1-2-3. And they've handled that. And I'll also throw in, with the exception of, I think I'm thinking of just one hit right now, or maybe two, and they weren't huge, but they also did a pretty good job with Bobby Witt Jr. in Kansas City.
1: Yeah, they did. The first game he was a non-factor. The second game he was all over the place. Then the last game, really just a non-factor again. Yeah, it's a really good point. It's amazing, too, when you can first of all, with going back to KC, he's that one hitter with that Kansas City line. You take him out of the lineup, man, it's a struggle for them offensively. It's kind of like Jose Ramirez last year with the Guardians for the better part of that season.
30: Mm-hmm.
1: And with this lineup, too, you take out a Nick Kerr, the top, you know, those top three guys, you shut them down. I'm telling you, man, it's deflating when you're talking about just the vibe or the momentum or anything you're trying to build in that athletics dugout down there as well. So a lot to like. And then, again, offensively, I keep going back to this. You got Aaron Civale, who I know he didn't look great last night, but he was coming into that game with a 2.77 ERA. He could have just lulled you to sleep with that curveball. Could have gotten in chase mode. They crushed him. And then you got a lefty with plus stuff. He was pumping 98 that first inning. 23 years old, never seen him before.
30: Right.
1: They were all over him. It wasn't just, oh, hey, they scored some runs. No. They were all over every pitch, second inning on. So, again, the lefty. And I think, I was seeing Victor Robles getting three hits and starting to sting balls and be part of that righty lineup. So, a lot of good to take from these two games.
30: Yeah, a lot of good. We pointed out some here. We'll get to more in just a bit. But right now, let's go ahead and hear from Dan Wilson.
5: Yeah, great ball game tonight. Another great win. Good to get the series tomorrow. I think we want to come out here again and sweep this series. I think that's been something that we've looked forward to doing here when we got here. And this is today again another group effort all the way up and down the lineup. I thought at bats today were outstanding and not having a home run today, but being able to score. We got a lot of runners on base, able to get him in, a couple sack flies, a couple RBIs to Garv and Julio. So really good at-bats. I think it was 11 hits total. Vic, 3-for-3, really hitting the ball hard on the line. So just great to see all that, from the offense. Getting it early again as well, so, allowed Emerson to just do what he did. And, boy, he was just phenomenal again tonight, to do what he did. Getting through the sixth inning there I thought was huge. A great play by Cole to get us out. Just a big ball game all around for him and excited for M and what he's continuing to do time and time again here when he gets a chance. Bullpen obviously came in, did their job tonight as well. Really good to see Gabe come out and have a good inning. So up and down, a good ball game all around.
6: Yeah, it seems like with Emerson, he's able to work back into counts if he falls behind. He's able to work out of jams if he hits traffic. Just how important has that been to the evolution of him as a pitcher?
7: Yeah, I mean, I think that's huge. You know, it's everything. I think, you know, he has been attacking the zone. His mindset is to attack. But sometimes when he gets behind, he is able to jump back in. I think it's trusting his stuff, you know, and trusting the fact that, you know, he can still go in the zone and get swing and miss even when he's behind in the count. And I think, you know, that's been a huge step for him. I think, again, it points to his mindset and just how he wants to attack. And you know, even with a couple guys on tonight, I thought he did a really nice job getting us out of those innings and you know, getting us through to where we needed to turn it over the bullpen.
6: You have trust in all your guys, but how much more trust earned as the season going along is, you know, maybe he does get into some of those jams.
7: Yeah, I mean, you know, like you said, we trust all our guys, but seeing it, you know, from Emerson here, you know, this is, again, we've talked about this lineup and they can be, you know, explosive at times, and he really held them down tonight, and you know, that's how you gain trust, and he did a tremendous job of it, and you know, just really good fashion tonight, the way he worked. I thought he was very efficient early on. They tacked on some pitches, you know, kind of later in the ball game, but just a solid effort all around.
6: Dan, just given the up and down nature of the season so far, all the injuries you guys have had, just what could it mean to come in here and sweep these guys? I know it's still May, but just to be able to sort of make that kind of statement.
7: Yeah, I mean, I think you know, winning the series is the first step, and looking to win tomorrow, that next step, and just continuing to play the baseball that we've been playing here the first couple nights, and stinging the ball and throwing the ball like we have, and I think that's you start to feel like maybe you get to a groove and start to feel a little bit you know, a little bit more consistent, and I think that's what we're looking for, that's what we're hoping for, and you know, tomorrow's an opportunity to do that.
30: And that was Dan Wilson not too long ago down in the clubhouse. A lot of Emerson Hancock talk. We're going to get to him in just a minute. But, Ryan, what did you see? What happened after that first inning with Jump? It looked like it was a different pitcher who came out.
1: A couple things. And I'm not going to sit here and, because I feel like the last couple of years it's always, oh, he's tipping pitches or there's a tell or something, but they were so comfortable against not just the fire. We're talking 97, 98 with a really deceptive, you know, delivery as well. And the breaking ball, you know, was still good. They were all over it. Man, there was no fooling, period. Now, a little bit of that was, okay, with two strikes, he's given up some really hard contact with two strikes. I think he's 22, 23 years old?
30: 23, yeah.
1: 23. He was just trying to, like, unleash with two strikes and just bury pitches, and that ball just kind of spins out of your hand. And I said this during the game, Cole Emerson's hitting ninth in this lineup. Well, when you're in the PCL, he's hitting two or three in the lineup. Like, he's not hitting ninth.
30: Right.
1: There's no room to breathe. So a little bit of that, but I just think as that game went on, man, maybe there was something like, hey, listen, we're seeing something, or you could just, you know, from that release point, you could just see the pitches early. But I was kind of shocked, like, how easily they were putting swings on him. So there was a bit of that. You see the velocity start to dip as well from Jump. Maybe the adrenaline kind of smoothed out on the adrenaline a little bit. But, man, it was a great sign nonetheless when you had a lefty with good stuff, but he wasn't making his pitches, and they made him pay for it. Now, you are going to run into lefties who, you know, because, again, just with this, back to the struggles against left-handed pitchers in the right-handed lineup with, you know, some of the struggles they've had. You're going to run into a lefty who can just go 0-2 on you and just execute with two strikes. That's going to happen. But when you have, and we've seen this in the first month or so of the series, month or so into May, where a lefty has made mistakes, and, man, you're just not doing anything against him. Well, they made him pay tonight. So that was the biggest difference, in my opinion. And not to mention, too, look, I'm not saying Victor Robles is going to get 3-for-3 every night, but he looked really comfortable. Man, what a boost that would be to get him where he can get to that place we saw a couple of years ago.
30: Right.
1: So, you know, just some of those things that stood out to me.
30: Like, we haven't seen that since then. So if that does turn around and you are looking for those answers against the lefties, also made a beautiful play in the field, kind of reminiscent of the one
0: Yeah.
30: That he made last year, just running in front of Julio, and Julio's, you know, sliding by, and just you're thinking, okay, this one's getting by. Nope, there's Victor out of nowhere because he can do that. Great to see another good thing that we saw in this ball game. Okay, when we come back, we are going to hear from Emerson Hancock, who was absolutely spectacular tonight. 37 pitches through four innings. Are you kidding me? We're going to get to that and more as we continue here on the postgame show on the NC Machinery.
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4: Jadarian Price, who was drafted by Seattle at the end of the first round, I don't think he had any career starts at Notre Dame, and I was wondering, have we had a first-round pick without any career starts? 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
5: The pitch. Swung on, chopped in front of home plate, picked up by Garver. He applies the tag, and that's the out. Hernandez did not move a muscle. Nine up, nine down for Emerson Hancock. He is rolling through three.
6: Emerson Hancock certainly set the tone in this one. Six innings of one hit, three strikeout ball, lowers the ERA to 2.78. Let's go ahead and hear from him.
7: That's a good team, good lineup, tough place to pitch. How much has your mentality of taking it one pitch at a time this season and maybe even earlier kind of helped you, especially in an outing like this one?
8: Yeah, I think it's huge. I think it's something we say all the time, and I also think it's something where you got to have the awareness to know where you're at to be able to dial it back in and say, you know what, just one pitch at a time. You don't know how many you're going to get, so just kind of lock in and commit to each pitch.
7: You always want to get ahead, attack, and stay ahead, but how have you been able to kind of like work back into counts too, especially tonight?
8: Yeah, I mean, I think it's something that I want to continue to work on because I do think I can be a lot better at that. But at the same time, you know, you're not out of it. Like, you got to keep fighting, got to keep making pitches and find, you know, new ways to kind of mix and match your pitches.
9: As a team play the way you guys have the last two nights, just how important is that coming in here, knowing you're chasing them, knowing how up and down kind of the season has been for you guys, and what could it mean tomorrow to kind of go finish this job?
8: Yeah, I think it's huge. I mean, anytime you have an opportunity to sweep a really, really good team and a good lineup, you know, it's a great opportunity. And just the way that, you know, we played yesterday and today, and having 11 hits, you know, tonight was about those guys and the offense, and it's just like, how can I continue to kind of keep this momentum? And we were able to kind of get some quick innings and keep those guys back in the dugout and back in the batter's box.
9: At any point, you love to pitch with the lead, of course, but to be able to get that 3-0 kind of early, does that help kind of settle down a little bit too?
8: I think so, but also thing on the other side, like, it doesn't change your process and your plan of how you want to go and execute. And I think, you know, this season there's been some times where we get some momentum and I've kind of given up some runs, so tonight I just, you know, wanted to put up a zero, get those guys back going, because tonight was about them.
7: What allowed you to be so efficient out there? 12 up, 12 down, I think it was like 40-some pitches or something like that. Just the efficiency that you're able to establish.
8: Yeah, I mean, I think, you know, sinker with some early rollovers, some early counts, and again, just trying to fill up the zone.
9: Hurts has been obviously really, really good this year. How much extra attention do you get in sort of planning for someone like that? Had a pretty incredible streak coming into. Just, again, not giving away everything, but just what goes into something like that with a guy as hot as he is?
8: You know, you got to execute, and there's a lot of guys in that lineup that you really got to execute with. And I think with him, you just kind of trust your stuff, attack, and, you know, just continue to stay at him. And so everybody in that lineup, just don't give up free bases and try to trust your stuff.
6: And that was Emerson Hancock right there. And I think that, Ryan, just one of the biggest things that we are seeing from him, I think he came into the season confident. I think that there is even a newfound confidence in that he is seeing the stuff now. It's no longer a mindset. It's coming out of what he's actually doing.
10: Yeah, and look, we've said this multiple times, right? The last couple of years, he's been that sixth guy. Someone comes back from the IL, you're the odd man out, and he's put pressure on himself. I think what really helped him, and you mentioned that, to that confidence level, because it hasn't been easy these last handful of starts either, knowing Bryce Miller's coming back, and you wouldn't have imagined that you would push to cause this place where it's Luis Castillo and Bryce Miller are now piggybacking, and you've got your solidified spot in the rotation. You wouldn't dream of that. Mm-hmm. Even though, you know, you would have had your friends, family, coaches back home or whoever saying, hey, make a tough decision. Like, yeah, a lot of this is out of my control. This is the way it goes. And he kind of, when I said that to him, I said, dude, you have to have a chip on your shoulder, right? And he kind of like, yeah, but he never sort of says that publicly. But I think the biggest thing that has been the difference this year compared to the years past is all of a sudden, when I get to two strikes, whether it's this new arm angle or this newfound sweeper where I feel really confident in, I can get to two strikes, I can get swings and misses. That's been an absolute game changer for him. He could have been this guy, hey, I'm just going to get weak contact, sinker, changeup kind of guy, into righties all day long. But now all of a sudden it's this, force him at the top of the strike zone when he's at his best, and that sweeper down and away, and I'm getting swings and misses, I can lean on that. Or I can, if you want to swing, and he has one of the highest swing rates against him in any pitcher in Major League Baseball, the first three pitches of an at-bat, for good reason. If you're just going to go ahead and put weak contact and hit it at my fielders, have at it. And now I can cut through four innings, what do you say, 37 pitches, whatever it was?
6: Yeah.
10: Insane. So you have those weapons that you didn't have when you're in the same position you were last year and the year prior to that, trying to be that sixth man, trying to force your way into a rotation. I mean, your confidence goes through the roof. That's the biggest difference. And I think that comes out, even that season debut he had, that Sunday he had against the Guardians, where it's like, whoa, hang on, I'm getting all these swings and misses when the lights are on, not in spring training. And he just built off that. It's been really, really impressive. It's been one of the biggest stories this year, to be honest with you.
6: Yeah. No, I think not a surprise, but you didn't know. I mean, I think, you know, it could have happened last year. I think there were some similar thoughts going into the season last year.
10: Well, he had that sweeper last year too, remember? And then he just had to put it in the back pocket. He just didn't have the feel for it at all.
6: Right.
10: Higher arm slot, and he said, I'm going back to the regular side. So, yeah, now here he is. It's awesome.
6: All right, my last question for you. Andres Munoz threw one bad slider, it looked like. But
10: A really good one, too.
6: After a really good one.
10: Yeah.
6: And the velocity on the slider was down tonight, and I don't know if that had anything to do. It was loopier. And it seems like I think that is a pitch that they want him to throw even more, and it's a pitch that he should throw. It should be his primary pitch. Where do you see where he is at right now?
10: Yeah, so the month of May, the numbers against the slider, believe it or not, from a batting average standpoint, have been really good. Like, you know, hitting nothing against. He's throwing that pitch now, you know, like 65%, whereas in the month of April he was more 50-50. He's like 55% with that slider. Is more of that, you know, 98 mile per hour sinker and four seam. Look, it's a nasty pitch, but I just feel like, man, it just puts so much more doubt when you are that good, that nasty, and that tough to pick up. I can't remember who that second punch out was, that the young kid was pinch hit and just kind of like looked around like, what? I've never seen a slider like that. I just think that it just makes that pitch more devastating when you're 50-50 trying to protect against the fastball as well, as opposed to, okay, he's just going to throw me a boatload of sliders. He may throw me one heater. But I know, just like Soderstrom, I'm probably going to sit on this slider right here. They think it's, they know more than me, and they want to have him throw that pitch at a higher percentage. The other part of this too, the other detriment to that, and I've said to you, Shannon, we've talked about this, right? If he doesn't have that slider out the gates, he just doesn't quite seem to have that fix quickly. Maybe he does now, last couple of outings, maybe. I don't know. Maybe he does. Maybe he found something. And that's the other thing. If you're going to lean on that heavy and go 60% plus on that slider percent usage-wise, you better have that quick fix on that pitch, because you're going to be leaning on that. I just think, to me, if it's more 50-50, that two-seam that runs and that slider, man, it is so tough. It just makes the pitch even more exclusive with two strikes.
6: Yeah.
10: Compared to just throwing them over and over and over.
6: Yep.
10: Just like Soderstrom.
6: Keep throwing it.
10: Put it this way. That Soderstrom at bat threw a really nasty one, tried to back it up. Now, if there was a sinker in that sequence or two of them, a different result on that slider, even though it wasn't the best quality pitch.
6: Yeah.
10: You know?
6: Yep.
10: So anyway.
6: All right. Well, all's well that ended well for the Mariners. We're going to let you go, Ryan. Your bus is all the way across center field. You can do that walk again that you were talking about. We were mocking you for earlier during the game. Coming up next, we are going to hear a little bit more from Mitch Garver. I'm going to give you something to look for with one of the relievers as well, and we'll get to the scoreboard. That as we continue on the NC Machinery Mariners postgame show on the Mariners Radio.
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17: 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Seattle Seahawks, the champs, are going to be on Hard Knocks this year.
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5: The pitch. Swung on, smoked into left field. It's a hit. Robles scores. The Mariners have another. Julio, a laser of a base hit to drive in a run. It's 4-0 Mariners.
6: Oh, yes, we had some offense today, the majority of it coming in the third inning. And that's all Emerson Hancock and the rest of the bullpen needed today. Shannon Dreyer bringing you the post-game show as the Mariners beat the A's 4-1. That locks up the series and gives them a shot at taking a half-game lead in the division. It'll be the first time they have had any share of the lead, let alone the lead outright this season, if they are able to get the win tomorrow. And then we'd also talk about the direction. We're starting to talk about things going in the right direction, which would be a very good thing to get some momentum and perhaps start to put some distance and continue to play some good baseball and get this thing going. But one step at a time, one game at a time. And one of the people who was most instrumental in this game was Mitch Garver. He, of course, caught the game, called the game, had a double that for a couple of minutes was a two-run double, and then a call change on a ball that was lodged, they determined, in the fence in left field, took away one of the runs, which we promptly got back for the Mariners as Cole Young sacrificed fly to deep center field was enough to score the run that Mitch Garver originally should have had. But it was good to see that inning. Josh Naylor led off with a single to left. Rob Refsnyder checked in with a hit in this game and two hit-by-pitches. He had a good solid single to right field. Then Mitch with the double that drove in a run, the sac fly from Cole Young. Victor Robles drove in a run and had a double. He actually had three hits in this game. Some really nice things offensively. But we're going to hear about all of that from Garver in just one second. First things first, we've got to pause for station identification. You're listening to us on the NC Machinery Mariners.
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6: All right. As I said, a big game from Mitch Garver behind the plate, and not bad at the plate either. Here he is.
9: Just the way things have gone for you guys this year, the injuries, you know, up and down, and really coming here and play the way you guys have the last couple of nights. Just what does that say about kind of where you are and obviously chasing these guys, but maybe where you're headed to?
23: Yeah, I mean, as far as the players go, there's hasn't been any panic all year as far as how we're playing. Like, we know we're good. It's a matter of time. Things just have to click together. Sometimes the pitching is good, sometimes the offense is poor, and vice versa. So we we just need to make sure that we do that as good as we can every game. And I think we're showing that right now. Pitching has been phenomenal. Offense has been great. I mean, there's really nothing to critique after the past two games.
7: On the offensive side, how encouraged have you been by the way you guys have been able to string together hits and runs early in the games as well?
23: Yeah, that shows a lot when you face a young arm like you did today that you've never seen before, and you're able to string together walks, hits, run the bases aggressively. You know, that was a tough outing for that kid, and we made it tough on him. We didn't come into the zone, and we punished him when he did, and all around just good execution by us. You know, second, third, less than two outs, runner out there, less than two outs, but we were able to get a couple runs across there early, and just really good job.
0: This isn't just one or two sort of out of the norm appearances starts for Emerson. Just what are you seeing from him, and what consistently has he been doing so well here the past couple months?
23: Stud, man. He has a really good idea what he wants to do each night when he steps on the mound. And tonight we had to pivot a little bit and go a different game plan because of how aggressive they were. So we started throwing the sinker more, which was really effective. We had a ton of weak contact early in the count, obviously like less than 40 pitches in the first couple innings. So he was able to manage his pitch count really well, and he's able to pivot like that and pitch in different styles when he needs to, and it's just been super effective.
0: No secret, you guys have struggled a little bit this year against the left-handed pitching. They go out and make two pretty drastic strategic moves. So bringing the lefty today and Springs tomorrow too. You guys responded obviously pretty well today. It feel like maybe turned a little bit of a corner in that regard.
23: Yeah, maybe. I mean, my thought on lefties this year is like every lefty that steps on the mound is one of the best pitchers in the game. I mean, you look at Crochets and Scoobles and Reagans, and like they're always the best pitchers, and that's okay. Lefties are supposed to be tough, but the more we can string together hits and walks and steal bases and advance on balls in the dirt and just do the small things in the game, like our numbers will increase against lefties, and we're going to see them a lot throughout the year, and that's fine. And I got full confidence in our lineup.
7: With Emerson, it seemed like he was able to work back into a lot of counts today, even if he was falling behind. Just what allowed him to do so, and what have you kind of seen in his evolution of being able to do so?
23: Well, he just has confidence falling behind in the zone and getting back in it with whatever pitch. Obviously, the two fastballs are elite. When you combo those two together, it's a really tough at bat. But, if one's not working, we're able to pivot to something else. If the sweeper's not working, we'll throw the slider. If the changeup's not there, we'll throw the sweeper. It's just his ability to shape-shift like that is pretty cool.
6: And that was Mitch Garver right there. And did they have to vacuum during the interview? I don't think that was necessary. Rude. But a lot of good stuff, and very interesting that they had to pivot within the game, and it was very effective. And it was something that Emerson Hancock was able to do as well, going to that sinker more, a pitch that obviously he has a ton of confidence in, but he was getting the soft contact, which was key. I mean, that is why he only needed 37 pitches to get through the first four innings of this game. Also, and just kind of relating this to something that Ryan Roland Smith talked about, is that's kind of the difference, I think, is Emerson, yes, he made some adjustments with his delivery, with his arm slot, with his pitches, but also I think the experience that he has gives him the ability to, within game, make these changes, and now he's making them better because the pitches are better because of some of the things that he went to work on over the off season. But, he's thinking like a guy that's got more time in the big leagues, and he has over, different parts of seasons, which, it couldn't come at a better time, both for the team and for Emerson, of course, professionally as well. So it's just neat to see him be able to make those adjustments. And also, I've noticed in the last few games in particular, when something hasn't gone his way, be it an error behind him, be it a ball that's hit hard or out of the ballpark, or even tonight having to endure what was kind of an entertaining challenge when Josh Naylor went into the net to catch a ball that on the replay it looked like he caught it, without the net touching it, but obviously they saw something that we didn't see and different angles that they have. And, Naylor was putting on the show going into the dugout and getting ready to go hit and putting on the shin guards, and everybody left the field but Mitch and Emerson. And Emerson was actually over at second base for some time talking to Shea Langeliers during that. And it's one of those situations where they were so sure, I think, that that was going to go their way, and it didn't. That it went so long that normally maybe that was one where he should have been playing catch a little bit, but no matter, he came back and got the out, which I found interesting to see. He has good presence right now. He knows how to control.

0: that he had. It was just in the very front of his shoulder, and he said it was something he was dealing with off and on. He just felt just kind of a little ping, a little tinge in that part of the shoulder. Not all the time, but pretty much from the get-go of the season, and it got to a point where he's like, you know what, I do think I need to alert them to this. This probably is out of the normal at this point, and it needed a little bit of rest. And I do know there was some concern that maybe it was something more, but the MRI at the time proved that it wasn't, and the speed in which he was able to come back, I think was perhaps a little bit surprising, but it's felt 100%. He had the two rehab appearances, took the cortisone shot. I think that sped things up, and he's in a good spot right now. One of the things that really jumped out at me when I looked at his usage today, and it's just one outing, and when you're talking about a one-inning reliever, you're talking about maybe 15, 16, 17 pitches. So I don't read too much into it, but I think it bears watching. This year he had been throwing the four-seam, two-seam, and the slider equal amounts of times, and those are his pitches. That's almost 100%, just, you know, 30, 30, 30, and then a little bit of else in there. And today, and that's not his normal usage. Usually he does throw, he doesn't lead with the slider, have equal with the slider. He goes with the four-seam. And he hadn't been throwing that as much, and that probably was a little bit of an indicator that it wasn't feeling good for him. Well, today he threw 9 fastballs, 9 four-seamers, 4 sinkers, and only 1 slider, which, you know, I want to kind of keep an eye on what his usage is as he gets going, and was he kind of staying away from that four-seamer, and is that going to project well for him going forward? Hopefully he's 100% healthy. We know what he can do when he was, and it certainly looked good today during the game, sounded good in how he described things before the game, and man, it's nice to have the bullpen back at full strength right now, especially when you go up against a lineup that has got two really tough lefties at the top, and know that you're not just aiming to get them in one spot. You have the ability to get them in two spots, because this year you have Ferrer as well. So good stuff right there. All right, when we come back, we are going to run down everything that has been going on baseball today and get you ready for what comes up tomorrow. You are listening to the Alaska Airlines Mariners postgame show, brought to you by the official airline of your Seattle Mariners.
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4: Hancock ready. He deals. Swung on, hard hit right to JP on two hops at short. Underhand toss to second. Cole Young stomps on the bag, and that's it for the A's in the sixth. Emerson Hancock, excellent night against the A's. Scoreless, six innings on one hit. He was brilliant.
5: He was brilliant indeed, and the Mariners, just a fantastic game, 2 days in a row on the road, and this time against a lefty. I think a lot of us probably had about the same feeling when we heard, oh, the A's are scratching the righty who is going to pitch tonight. Call up their number three prospect, pitcher who is left-handed, high velo, deception, low arm slot, breaking pitch. It might be a long night. Well, it wasn't a long night for the Mariners. Maybe it was a long night for the A's, but the Mariners were able to do everything they needed to do and actually look good while they were doing it. The offense, got to like what you saw from them tonight. And then, of course, the pitching, I think that we have covered that at length. Right now, we are going to step away from everything that we've seen tonight and check out what's been happening elsewhere with the Chevy Silverado scoreboard. Whether tackling the trails or this weekend's chores, Chevy Silverado and Silverado HD were built to take on the Northwest. Full scoreboard. This is what we have got tonight. It was the Nationals doubling up the Guardians 6-3 in Cleveland tonight. Another big game for James Wood, who we will see in person about 3 weeks from now when the Mariners go into, not even that, like 2 weeks from now. Mariners' next road trip, you've got Detroit, Baltimore, and Washington, D.C. So we'll see the Nationals, a club that you don't see very often. Orioles over the Rays, 6-1. Orioles putting on a little bit of a charge right now. That's their second straight win over the Rays. Orioles now 25-30 on the season after looking absolutely lost at the start of the season. Angels beat the Tigers 10-6, and Tigers, you know, story is just continues to be just absolutely horrific for them at 21-34. Angels also 21-34, but they were kind of expected to be like that, not the Tigers. Big game for Vaughn Grisham. He had a grand slam and six runs batted in. Braves got by the Red Sox 7-6 in Boston. Blue Jays beat the Marlins 8-1. It was the Reds thumping the Mets 7-2. Twins beat the White Sox 5-3, and I do not think we have a Murakami home run in that game. Keeping an eye on that, he's got a shot at the rookie record for home runs through June. Needs just one more before the end of the month to give him 19, which would give him that record. Yankees, how about this? 15 runs on 24 hits. Bailey Falter started that game. That was against the Royals as they beat them 15-1. And let's see, Falter, 2 1/3 innings, gave up 7 of the runs on 9 hits. 3 home runs, no walks, no strikeouts. Long day for the Royals in Kansas City. We also have the Diamondbacks over the Giants, 7-5. The Mariners will see the Diamondbacks when we get home, and Ketel Marte was named Player of the Week for last week. He has been on some kind of tear of late. Another big score is the Dodgers beat the Rockies 15-6. Mookie Betts, 2 home runs in that game. So good to see him. Like it when good players are healthy and out on the field and playing, and Mookie missed a lot of time this year on the IL. Good to see him come back to form right there. Okay, this is what we're going to be looking for tomorrow. We've got a matchup of Logan Gilbert. Originally, it was going to be Luis Severino. It is now going to be Jeffrey Springs. He is another lefty, so they are doing what they can to attack the perceived, I guess, established weakness of the Mariners right now, left-handed starters, although the Mariners will be coming off of a win against a left-handed starter, so hoping for the best there. Logan Gilbert last time out really liked what I saw from him, came within an eyelash of getting through to the sixth inning, really starting to see him, I think, pick up some momentum in what he is trying to do out there. It'll be a day game after a night game, so I suspect Pareda will catch tomorrow. And then you'll have the lefty lineup like we saw tonight. So looking forward to the Mariners with the opportunity to sweep a series from the A's and in the process claim the top spot in the division. And then come home, enjoy an off day, and then back at it with a series against the Diamondbacks. So that's where we're at right now. I do think we are going to go off into the night because we've got an earlier than usual game for a West Coast game coming your way tomorrow. We're going to be looking at a 12:05 first pitch. I don't know why. That's fine. We get home in time for dinner if all goes right. 11 o'clock pregame show. So for Gary Hill and Ryan Roland Smith. Ryan joining us on the postgame show as well, and our good friend Brady Robick with us through all pre, post, and everything in between. Tune in tomorrow. There will be baseball again, looking at a 12:05 first pitch, 11 o'clock pregame show.
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10: Cubs lose to the Pirates. That's now 10 straight losses for Chicago. Vegas sweeps through the Western Conference Final. They will play for the Stanley Cup. Thunder, one win away from advancing to the NBA Finals.
11: 6 seconds to go. Oklahoma City clears the timeline. They've been on their feet for most of the fourth quarter, and the Oklahoma City Thunder take the pivotal fifth game, 127-114 over San Antonio, and they got a shot to return to the NBA Finals if they can win Thursday night in South Texas.
10: 127-114, Thunder with the win in Game 5. Shea Gilgeous-Alexander, 32 points as OKC bounces back from the Game 4 loss.
12: I think we just learned from our mistakes. We learned from what we talked about as a group, and we just applied it tonight. I think that is the most important thing. Like, a series, especially against a good team, is like a chess match. Like, you go back and forth with adjustments and game plans and switching the things and trying new things. And I think, like, they obviously punched us really good in Game 4. We got better than the team that played Game 4 for Game 5.
10: 32 points for SGA, half of them coming from the free throw line. 16 of 17 from the line. 16 free throws, a playoff career high. Thunder get the win. They are a win away from a second straight appearance in the NBA Finals. You heard the game here on ESPN Radio as the Thunder pick up a 10th straight playoff win following a loss. Mark Kestisher, PJ Carlissimo have the call for us. Back to OKC. Mark?
11: Jay, thank you very much.

0: much, the Oklahoma City Thunder, since the postseason 2 years ago, have not lost back-to-back playoff games. Tonight, in the crucial fifth game of this series, tied at 2 games apiece, Oklahoma City, PJ, got 32 points from Shai Gilgeous-Alexander. Coach Mark Degnalt pushed the right buttons. Jared McCain, he gave him a start, 18 of his 20 in the second half, and the Thunder now up 3-2 in the series.
1: Yeah, and how about the two bigs, Kesty? Kind of quietly, I mean, we talked about them all night, but Chet Holmgren was 6-for-9 from the field. Isaiah Hartenstein was 6-for-8. They both had double-doubles. 16 points, 11 boards for Chet, 12 points, 15 boards for Isaiah Hartenstein. They got the better of Victor Wembanyama. They held Victor to 20, but it took 4-for-15 shooting. And the SGA, as good as he was, the MVP, only shot 7-for-19 again. The defense has really been a problem for him, the way they're contesting him and the way they're being really physical. But, as usual, he gets himself to the free throw line, goes 16-for-17 from the free throw line. You see the OKC defense, if you just read the numbers, field goal percentage, 48% OKC, 40% San Antonio, 44 from 3, OKC, 29 from 3, 4, San Antonio. Excellent defensive performance. And guess who, arguably again, was the best player on the floor for the OKC Thunder? Alex Caruso.
0: Alex Caruso off the bench with a 22-point effort. So this is what we know. OKC last year twice, 2-2, at home, one game five. They won both series, but they didn't close out on the road in game six. So San Antonio, the young Spurs at home, trying to force this to the limit coming up on Thursday night.
1: Well, they're going to need a super effort. There's no question about that. Both of these teams are getting tired the deeper they get into the series. Dylan Harper has not looked the same to me since his injury. De'Aaron Fox is limping, and he really struggled tonight. Devin Vassell, for the first time, struggled. More OKC Thunder stepping up, and we still have in the bullpen, I don't know whether we're going to see them, but you got J-Dub and A.J. Mitchell. Another aspect of this game that makes it more, even more impressive, the way OKC took care of business without two of their main cogs.
0: OKC would like to take care of business in six because the Knicks are waiting with a lot of rest, healthy, and on a generational run right now, having won 11 straight, waiting for their NBA Finals partner. We know this, Oklahoma City is one win away from making it back-to-back trips to the finals. They'll take a 3-2 series lead to San Antonio for Game 6 Thursday night here on ESPN Radio. Game 5 goes to Oklahoma City, 127-114 over San Antonio. For PJ Carlesimo, I'm Mark Kestisher right here on your home for the NBA, ESPN Radio, and the ESPN app. Let's go back to our pal Jay Reynolds in the studio.
2: All right, Mark. Thunder, third straight Game 5 win in a series, tied 2-2. Game 6, as you mentioned, Thursday. We'll have it here on ESPN Radio. SportsCenter all night. Knicks, as you mentioned, Mark, waiting in the wings after their sweep of the Cavaliers. New York into the finals for the first time since 1999. They do it under Mike Brown, who took over as head coach a year ago when the franchise made a divisive coaching change. Former Knicks forward Charles Oakley.
3: I think every coach on the bench got a position to play in every quarter. Then they got another thing they do is they watch the matchups. On the other team put somebody in, they've got somebody in the game. If it don't fit, they match up, they get some off the bench. So I think it really makes some adjustments for playing guys. You know, even though you start, but if you see a matchup that the guy can't probably, you know, later on, like, you know, 34th quarter, see they like, they go to the bench. But the guys just been playing well. The coaching staff doing a great job. Mike Brown, you got to give him credit. He got them where they didn't go last year. That was the key, get them to the finals.
2: Charles Oakley earlier on Freddie and Harry, weekday afternoons here on ESPN Radio. As for Cleveland, Cavs are swept in the conference finals, but they're keeping their coach, Kenny Atkinson, returning for a third season to lead the team with his staff after being swept. ESPN insider Brian Windhorst.
4: Kenny Atkinson's won almost 120 regular season games the last 2 years and led to the Cavs, I think, to maybe their eighth conference finals in 56 years of existence. Like, the fact that he would have to be verified to return is an indication of how bad the conference finals went. But okay, now look forward. James Harden holds the key to what happens with this Cavs offseason. Let me explain to you how. He has a $42 million player option. I expect him to waive that player option and enter into a new contract with the Cavs, a multi-year deal that would take that $42 $2 million down a little bit and give him more guaranteed money long term. What that would accomplish is allow the Cavs to move into the second, move out of the second apron, which would give them the opportunity to potentially do some more business. What would that business be? Well, now here's where it gets complicated because there's several different pathways they could go. Look, the Knicks a year ago made the conference finals and they said, we believe in this team and we're going to bring them back and we're going to ride it again. And look what happened. They're in the finals. The difference was the Knicks team were very impressive in the playoffs last year, upsetting the Boston Celtics. The Cavs were 8-10 in the playoffs this year. So the question is, what do they do? Already this year, when they traded James Harden, 26-year-old Darius Garland for 36-year-old James Harden, they indicated they were willing to more invest in the now. So you ask yourself the question, will they be willing to touch any of their other young core players? Will they be looking at willing to touch Jared Allen? There's a market for him. That contract is a very valuable contract. Will they touch Evan Mobley, defensive player of the year last year, who would be considered untouchable? If they put Evan Mobley on the market, they would be able to get an incredible return for him, both either a star or potentially other high-quality players. Or will they chase someone in free agency? When I walked off the court yesterday, every Cavs fan I encountered, what about LeBron? What about LeBron? What about LeBron? As of right now, the Cavs are only in position to pay the minimum salary contract. That's $3 million. LeBron made over $50 million this year. He has not given an indication that he is willing to take that kind of drastic pay cut. He's also about to enter into some level of negotiation with the Lakers.
5: Right.
4: If there's a time that comes where we find out that LeBron is willing to take that kind of pay cut, then we shall talk about that. But right now, the Cavs are really not in position to even execute a sign-and-trade, much less for a free agent contract. If LeBron indicates to them, I really, really want to come to Cleveland, then we could see some action. But right now, I think it's wait and see.
2: Next season, James Harden's going to be 37 years old, and in his 18th NBA season, he's an 11-time All-Star. But do the Cavs bring him back? Here's our Michael Wilbon.
6: It depends what you're judging. And we, as we sit here, Christine, in late May, I'm judging the playoffs. And James Harden has been a truly great regular season player. But we've all chronicled the May and June collapses. And he's not been great. He's not been close to great. Another game last night with more turnovers, I think six, than baskets, two. I mean, it just, this goes on and on and on late in the playoffs. So what does Cleveland want? What's their goal? What's their ambition? Is it winning a championship? Because I don't know that this running it back. And by the way, we're told, Shams tells us, they're going to bring back the head coach. After that game one, in which he, Atkinson, was largely responsible for the failure of his team to get a 1-0 lead in the conference finals, and then telling us analytically they're winning these games. You can't have that. How serious is that program? How serious are the Cavaliers? And I really, the only thing I like that I've heard come from Donovan Mitchell, who apologized to the city of Cleveland because they deserve it. And I'm not one to look at Cleveland and say they quit last night. I'm not going to do that. I'm going to say that. Let my dear friend Charles Barkley take that, and he did. But they were dispirited, right? They gave up. I'm not going to say they quit. There's a difference to me between quitting and just being beaten into submission. They tapped out, the Cavaliers did. You want to run it back with that? You're going to give James Harden either $42 million because he's got the player option, or you could come up with something team-friendlier, like a two-year deal for, say, $56 million. I'm going off the top of my head here. But so that gets you less money per year. But does it help what you've got on the court? Is Cleveland putting out there a team that can beat the Knicks, that can beat Indiana when healthy, when Halliburton's healthy, that can beat the Celtics whenever they figure out what the hell they were doing this spring? No. And maybe not even Orlando under some new tutelage. So I don't see running this back, but I can't figure out anything Cleveland is doing or saying in the last week.
2: After being traded to the Cavs from the Clippers at the beginning of February, James Harden averaged 20.5 points per game, 7.5 assists, almost 5 rebounds per game in Cleveland in the regular season. SportsCenter All Night, ESPN Radio. Cavs, perhaps some changes on the way after being swept in the conference finals. Also swept in the conference final, hockey's best team from the regular season.
7: Lekar has the puck with 9 seconds. Colorado can't get it in. At center ice, Eichel banks it in. This one will go to the final seconds, and this one is a home ice clincher. For the first time in franchise history, the
2: Golden Knights advance to play for the Cup. Fox Sports 98.9. The Colorado Avalanche, meanwhile, swept in the conference finals. They're the 13th straight President's Trophy winner that fails to reach the Stanley Cup final. The last to make it was the Blackhawks in 2013. ESPN analyst PK Subban.
5: It's a tough pill to swallow. I don't think it's so much about what Colorado did. I think it's about what Vegas did. Like, we have to really give Vegas credit. If you have a hockey team and you want to teach them how to play winning hockey, just go watch the four games that Vegas played. From top to bottom, guys, they didn't really make too many mistakes. And when they did, there was no doubt. They just came right back. And, you know, John Tortorella said it. There's a winning culture there. You saw that in this series. Even when there was pushback from Colorado, they never wavered. I have yet to see a playoff series of a team that consistently did all the intangibles in winning hockey in the playoffs. The physicality and the finishing of the checks and the blocking shots, all world. Forget everything else. Just the commitment to wear your opponent down, block shots, that's what gets you to a Stanley Cup final. They were unbelievable at it, and that demoralized the Colorado Avalanche. Like, for me, Colorado never quit, but it was a difficult grind for them. Seeing guys like Manson and Burns getting worn down over this series is not something you're accustomed to seeing in the National Hockey League, and I'm sure those guys will tell you. So you got to give Vegas a lot of credit for what happened. I think Colorado's still one of the best teams in the league. Just this wasn't their week. The last 10 days, everything changed, and Vegas just came in playing the best hockey of the year, and it showed.
2: Vegas going to the Stanley Cup Final for the third time in their 9 seasons since their inception. SportsCenter All Night, ESPN Radio. College football, SEC Commissioner Greg Sankey making it clear he doesn't anticipate any decisions on the college football playoff at the meetings this week in Florida. Says there's still time ahead of the December deadline. The potential to expand the playoff to 24 teams continues to be a large topic, especially with other conferences pushing. ESPN's Heather Dinich.
8: SEC Commissioner Greg Sankey said he's not opposed to considering a 24-team playoff, but there are real concerns here about the possibility of watering down the field and also devaluing the regular season. They're trying to get as much information as possible to figure out where that tipping point is. But I will tell you, there are people here, like Tennessee Athletic Director Danny White, who have come out and publicly said they are in favor of a 24-team playoff. South Carolina coach Shane Beamer told me one thing they seem to agree on is every coach in the room, or a majority of them at least, want more access. As far as devaluing the regular season, Oklahoma coach Brent Venables said that with a 24-team playoff, teams are still going to be competing for seeding and home games, and the regular season will always matter.
9: 24 teams, the schedule, you got to figure that out, and the possible casualties of playoff expansion are conference title games played in the first weekend of December. What are you hearing about the future of the SEC championship game?
8: Well, SEC Commissioner Greg Sankey reminded everyone that there are contracts and they are committed to those right now. But at the same time, Kirby Smart, Georgia's coach, came out today and said, look, if those conference championship games have to take a back seat, his biggest concern is the revenue. Sources have told me the SEC conference championship game generates between $80 to $100 million. So people want to know, will a 24-team field compensate for the loss of that money? But a lot of coaches here expressed fond memories of growing up and watching the SEC championship game and being a part of it and how important it is. And quite frankly, with a 9-game league schedule, Texas coach Steve Sarkisian said winning the SEC championship game this year could mean even more because it will be so much more difficult to get to it.
2: Georgia coach Kirby Smart backing the idea of having the SEC break away from the current structure to make its own rules if national rules are not adopted to the satisfaction of the SEC. First inning, lucky 13. That's next. SportsCenter All Night continues at ESPN Radio.
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8: 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On the diamond, how about the shot we saw in San Francisco?
9: How about a high drive to left by Marte? Crushed and gone. A home run for Cattell. It is his ninth of the season, and the Diamondbacks take a 6-2 lead.
10: And man, was that a rocket. Took 95 and turned it around at 114 miles an hour.
8: A shot it was. Arizona Sports 98-7. Diamondbacks beat the Giants 7-5. That home run, 452 feet, his ninth of the season. Longest homer for a Diamondbacks player this season. 10 450-foot homers since joining the Diamondbacks in 2018. Leads the team, does Marte. Diamondbacks, 9 wins in the last 10, all against the Giants or the Rockies. In San Diego, Padres and Phillies.
11: Harper blasts it right field, hooking towards the pole, and it is gone. A rocket by Bryce Harper. A first inning home run, his 13th home run of the season. And the Phillies are on the board first yet again. A first inning homer for Harper makes it 1-0.
8: And his first homer in his last 8 games. 94 WIP. Phillies edge the Padres 4-3. They're a Major League best 11th win in one score games. They're 11-5. Mariners 4-1 over the Athletics. Brewers shut out the Cardinals 6-0. Orioles a 6-1 win over the Rays, who've lost their last 3. Mets fall again. They fall to the Reds 7-2. 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

0: Reed. 2-2. Number 19. He caught it toward the end of the bat, but he's a strong man. He caught enough of it.
1: Number 4.
2: Blue Jays, 8-1 winners over the Marlins. Half of their runs coming with one swing. 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
4: Swing and a high drive, deep right field. That ball is gone, and it's a grand slam for Jesus Sanchez. He blows it wide open with his first career grand slam. It's 8-1 Blue Jays in the bottom of the sixth.
1: Number 3.
2: Braves have baseball's best record on the road and pick up another win at Fenway. 680 The Fan.
5: Guerrero drops the set to the letters. 1-2 to the plate. Harris a high, deep drive to center. Rafaela going back. Rafaela still back. And over his head, over the wall. Two-run homer, Michael Harris to the deepest part of the yard. Straightaway center field to the Braves. And on to their lead. It's now a 7-4 lead for the Braves here in the eighth.
1: Number 2.
2: Pivotal game 5 in Oklahoma City. And it's the home team moving in front in the conference finals. 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
3: Pass to McCain, open for three, takes it and makes it. Jaron McCain with a big triple, 6:11 to go. Timeout San Antonio.
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7: Makar has the puck with 9 seconds. Colorado can't get it in. At center ice, Eichel banks it in. This one will go to the final seconds, and this one is a home ice clincher. For the first time in franchise history, the Knights clinch the Western Conference at T-Mobile Arena. For the third time in 9 years, they're going to the Stanley Cup Final.
2: They've won 6 straight. Tied for the longest in franchise postseason history, Jack Eichel.
8: I mean, we feel good. It was a heck of an effort from our group tonight. I think everyone stepped up and just a lot of commitment to winning. So really proud of the group tonight.
9: Obviously, the Tortorella component to this is also a massive part of the story. You took over late, and then, 8 games left in the regular season, and you won 7 of them. Now look at where you are. Like Mark Stone said after the game, it was a shot of adrenaline for us when he came in and took over. How would you describe the impact that he's had on your group?
8: Yeah, his impact's been tremendous. I think his ability to communicate his message with the group and every day I think he finds a different way to get us going, and he's got a really, really good pulse on the room and the feeling and the situation that we're in. So from the minute that he came in, Torts has been awesome. It's been a lot of fun playing for him, and so much credit goes to him and the rest of the coaching staff.
2: Golden Knights won 39 regular season games, first team since the 2002 Hurricanes to make the final with fewer than 40 regular season wins. In the driver's seat in the West. That's next. SportsCenter all night at ESPN Radio.
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10: 2.9. Here's Miller. Miller's open. Fires. Yes. The Pacers do it. Reggie hits it at the buzzer. Reggie Miller at the buzzer. I don't believe it.
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8: Charging toward Lord Stanley's Cup.
11: Attempt to redirect it on goal by Dowd, but Kulak defended him well. Dowd gets it up top. Coughlin, score! The fortress erupts!
8: A moment 27 years in the making.
12: The most important thing as a coach that you have to do is to get your players to believe in you and what you're presenting. This basketball team right now, from the starting five to the bench that he believes in, that Tibbs did not believe in, those guys are playing top-notch basketball.
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15: 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Through the 82-game regular season, the Colorado Avalanche, best team in the NHL. They won 55 games, 121 points. They won the President's Trophy as the team with the best record in the regular season. But in the Western Conference Final against Vegas, Avs dropped the first two at home and then game three on the road. Tuesday in Vegas, Avs need a win to avoid a sweep. While Vegas looked to put the series away, Vegas scores the first two. Colorado adds one late in the third. Avs with the empty net trying to tie it up.
16: McCarr has the puck with 9 seconds. Colorado can't get it in. At center ice, Eichel banks it in. This one will go to the final seconds, and this one is a home ice clincher.
15: Fox Sports 98.9-2-1, the final. Vegas sweeps the Western Conference Final. And as you heard, they've been in the NHL for 9 seasons. They're making their third trip to the Stanley Cup Final. Seventh team in NHL history to sweep a best of seven against the league's number one

0: seed, John Tortorella, taking the Golden Knights to play for the Stanley Cup. 20 seasons, the most between Stanley Cup final appearances by a head coach all time. Won the Stanley Cup with the Lightning in 2004. Our Emily Kaplan caught up with Tortorella.
1: John, you said you wanted to bring a confidence and a swagger in this group. What did you see in this series?
2: Yeah, we watched it right through the playoffs and comes to a little bit of a crescendo here, right? And they just don't waver. It's such a good group. I'm so proud of them. Now it starts, though. I consider we just played the playoffs. Now we're playing for the Stanley Cup.
1: 2 months ago, you're on the couch. You're in Florida. You're working with us. Now you're coaching again. You didn't know if you'd get that opportunity. What does it mean?
2: I feel so fortunate that Bill, Kelly, and George have given me the opportunity. I wasn't sure it was going to happen. And to join in with this group, the way the room is operated, and just the way the organization is, I'm thrilled and so fortunate.
1: You coach some great teams. Who do these guys remind you of?
2: Yeah, I don't know. You're catching me. I can't even think straight right now. But you know what they remind me? They remind me of a winner. They just know how to win. And like I said, now the real stuff starts. I consider the three rounds playoffs. Now we're playing for the Stanley Cup.
1: What are you most proud of right now? What are you most proud of?
2: Just the group. Just the group. There's no one particular person that carries the weight. It's a group situation. And that's what kept us together. When you have the ebbs and flows, it's a good group of staying together with the camaraderie.
0: John Tortorella, one of three coaches to reach the Stanley Cup final after taking over a team with 10 or fewer games left in the regular season. What did he bring to Vegas when he took over at the end of March? ESPN analyst PK Subban.
3: Experience, guidance, that's what you need from a coach. I think when he came in, these guys already know how to play. These guys know how to win. I'm just here to guide them. He did a lot more than just guide them. But, you know, my dad always says a parent's job is to clear the way, pave the way, and get out of the way. Well, Torts did just that with this group. He cleared the way for them. He gave them structure. He reminded them of how great they are and that they're capable of playing this way. Then they went out and did it. And they literally did it for four games. But this team has not looked back since John Tortorella has taken over. It's like a brand new team, and he's right. They are not playing in the playoffs now. They're playing for the Stanley Cup.
4: What they have collectively is really greater than their individual parts. What is it about, whether it's chemistry or cohesion or whatever, belief, like you said, Nicole, that makes this squad believe that they can go out there and not just take down the number one team in the league, but sweep them and go back to the Stanley Cup final?
3: Mindset is definitely important, but if I was a coach watching and wanting to teach my team on how to win in the playoffs and how to play winning hockey, just go watch all four games in this series. Forget all the hockey that you've watched this playoffs. Go watch these four games, because to me, if the Vegas Golden Knights play like this again, they're going to like the result at the end of this whole run. It was a masterful effort from top to bottom, from the coaching to the goaltending to the adjustments to superstars like Eichel and Dorofeev and Mitch Marner, to the depth guys like Dylan Coughlin, who scored, Colton Sissons, Cole Azar, Cole Smith, who scored a big goal. Like, this is a top-to-bottom effort. It doesn't get better than this. This is the epitome of a team effort, and this is what you see from contending teams in the Stanley Cup playoffs. Winning the Stanley Cup is a team effort. Can't do it with just a coach. Can't do it with a couple stars. You got to have the whole group pulling on the rope, and Vegas does right now.
0: Vegas now off to the Stanley Cup final. They'll get either Montreal or Carolina. SportsCenter all night, ESPN Radio, NBA. A night ago, the Knicks closed out a sweep of the Cavs, advancing to their first appearance in the NBA Finals since 1999. They now wait in the wings for the winner of the Western Conference. Tuesday, Game 5 between the Spurs and the Thunder. They split the first four of their conference final series. Series tied 2-2. Pivotal Game 5 since, historically, the winner of Game 5 in a 2-2 series wins this series about 82% of the time. Tuesday in Oklahoma City, home team looking to its MVP.
5: Now it's high up in the air. It is tipped and controlled by Oklahoma City.
6: 7-2 run by Oklahoma City since that 9-0
5: Here's SGA, drives down the right side. Fox warts the ball, turns, shoots, scores. SGA has 13.
6: He's taking the game over. Victor Wembanyama is on the bench. This is a critical point right now for San Antonio.
5: SGA against Castle. Stops, pops, and hits. SGA's got 19.
6: He has had a monster second quarter. Not just the free throws. The team is 14 for 14 in the second quarter from the free throw line.
5: SGA matching his entire game four output in the first half tonight.
0: Thunder would be up 11 at the break, and in the second half,
5: Lou Dort into the front court. Heels to his left, gets it in the hands of SGA. SGA pulls back, takes a three, and connects! 22 for Shai Gilgeous-Alexander. Mitch Johnson's seen it all. 2 minutes, 6 seconds into the third quarter. Timeout, San Antonio. 6:40 left in the third. Caruso lobs it too high for Holmgren. Gets it, and Wemby tried to block it, but Holmgren went up and stuffed it. Chet Holmgren takes on Wemby and wins it. Wemby coming down floor, just kind of staring at Holmgren after that hit. 87-73, Thunder.
0: Thunder in control in the fourth quarter. Oklahoma City would turn back any challenges the Spurs gave them.
5: 2:42 to go. Now to SGA, bodied just inside a half. Dribbles past the three-point line into the lane. Got deep and scored. They couldn't keep SGA out of the creases, and he's given the Thunder a 14-point edge.
6: They screened Wemby from helping out.
0: Thunder a 127-114 win in Game 5. Mark Kestisher, PJ Carlesimo called it right here on ESPN Radio. Thunder winning it at home. They take a 3-2 series lead. Shai Gilgeous-Alexander, 32 points, 9 assists. Jared McCain, 20 points, 3 rebounds, making his first start of the playoffs. And after the win, he spoke with our George Sedano.
7: Jared, this team rarely gets blown out. You got blown out in Game 4. What was said during the off days heading into this one that turned it around for you?
8: We know what to do. I think the main message was get back to our basics. We know we're coming to a home crowd. We got to show out for them. But being in the details, just staying in the game, staying in the moment, and being present.
7: Speaking of staying in the moment, the MVP got 32 tonight. You've been his teammate now for a while. What makes him so special?
8: Man, everything. This dude, he works super hard. He's a great leader for us, and he's always poised. No matter what the situation is, you trust him. And I think his consistency, he talks about it a lot, but that really shows out here.
7: You guys held Wembanyama to 4 of 16 shooting tonight. What went into that?
8: Just a team defense. All together as one. He's a great player. And being able to come together as one and guard him.
7: And then lastly, a lot's been made about you being traded from Philadelphia, but I don't think enough has been made about you coming here to a championship organization and trying to fit in and create a role for yourself. How have you fit in so seamlessly?
8: Man, this team, the staff, the coaches, like, they're so awesome. I really love being here, and they welcomed me. Like, every single, like, right when I got here, it was so easy to mesh in with these guys. Great group of guys, and they allowed me to be confident out there and just be me.
7: Jared, congratulations. Thank you for the time.
8: Appreciate you.
0: Thunder get the win in Game 5. They take a 3-2 series lead. They're one win away from a second straight appearance in the NBA Finals. ESPN analyst Kendrick Perkins.
9: It's a combination of a lot of things. Number one, I can't believe I'm about to say this, but Wemby got punked tonight.
10: Ooh.
9: He got punked. Isaiah Hartenstein, I played him on both ends of the floor. That's number one. Number two, I hate watching Wemby play when he comes into games and he settled for jump shots. He forgot that he was a big man first with guard skills. When he plays with force and he's in attack mode, this team, the Spurs, are unbeatable. But I thought tonight the Thunder, Isaiah Hartenstein, Jalen Williams, they did an excellent job from the start to finish of keeping the body on them, playing physical with him, and throughout the course of the game, we started to see for the first time that Wemby looked tired. He didn't have his legs, and that's because of the physical play by the two centers, the big man for the Oklahoma City Thunder.
4: What is it about their collective roster that enables somebody to be there when they need them?
9: Well, first of all, they got a coach that actually could coach. Kenny Atkinson might need to take notes, okay?
4: Whoa.
9: Dagnall threw Jared McCain up in the starting lineup. That's number one. We know that SGA is going to get his 30 every now and then or every night. And the big man, Chet, and Isaiah Hartenstein both had double-doubles. But the best player on the Thunder in this series has been Alex Caruso. He has been the Swiss Army knife. He will cut you everywhere but loose, and he has been playing outstanding basketball this entire conference finals on both ends of the floor. To me, I thought the Spurs came out the gates. They were in attack mode, and all of a sudden, Alex Caruso, the heart and soul of this team, came into the game and changed the whole dynamic of this game. He gave OKC life. He gave them belief. He gave them hope. Whatever word you want to name down a dictionary that lifts someone up, that's Alex Caruso. He has been unbelievable. I said this last week, and I'm going to say it again. He is a top five role player.

0: 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Celtics coach Joe Mazzulla named the NBA's Coach of the Year Tuesday, officially wrapping up the NBA's postseason award schedule. Speaking of coaches in the NBA, the Cavaliers are keeping theirs. ESPN insider Shams Charania.
1: Sources tell me that Kenny Atkinson will return as head coach of the Cleveland Cavaliers for his third season. His job is safe. Over his first 2 years as coach of the Cavaliers, he's had a franchise-best win percentage of over 70%. The end was ugly, though. It was a sweep, 4-0 to the Cavs, or to the Knicks, I should say. But year-over-year growth for the Cavs, second round last season, coach of the year for Kenny Atkinson, the conference finals this year, and he's got the support of Donovan Mitchell and James Harden. And this is the first conference finals for the Cavaliers without a LeBron James-led team in 34 years. So there's a lot for the Cavaliers to deconstruct now over the coming days and weeks. I expect the Cavaliers front office to be opportunistic with potential roster upgrades this offseason.
0: The Cavaliers swept by the Knicks in that round. Changes perhaps coming. The thoughts of Kenny Smith?
2: Coach Atkinson said that they took a step.
3: Mm-hmm.
2: They took a step in terms of what it looks like on paper, meaning they got to the conference finals where the last years they did not. However, they also took a step backwards because they also were, it showed what you're vulnerable to everyone else in the Eastern Conference. The way the Knicks beat them, they've shown how vulnerable they are. The one thing that the Cavaliers are going to have to do, it's not all about personnel. Yes, James will get older, and there's some other players that you have to think about, but they have to change their offensive strategy and philosophy. They have to include the two guys in the interior more and figure out a way to include them more, because when the game slows down, being a ball-dominant six-second dribbler is not productive. And that's why the Knicks lost last year, because Brunson had to do the six seconds of more dribbling. And then this year they said, no, we're going to add people to our bench, and we're going to have more ball movement and more body movement, and we're going to be tougher to guard. So what happens today? You have the first time where you have, what, 130 points and no 20-point scorer.
3: Yeah.
2: Because you have spread the wealth. That is exactly what the Cleveland Cavaliers have to do if they want to move forward, because they took a step forward and think, but they went a step backwards in terms of being vulnerable.
0: Wound up being swept in the conference finals. Straight ahead, everybody got a hit, but not everybody got a win. That's next. SportsCenter All Night continues. It's ESPN Radio.
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3: He was tearing it up. 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
3: That's Brian Bloom. 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Absolutely masterful. And should we just say it right now? 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
8: Lamar showed up to voluntary workouts yesterday.
9: Jesse Bender is trying to establish himself. The best way to do that, it starts with Lamar being there, even though it's voluntary.
10: For him to be there and establish on day one, I'm the leader, this is how we're going to do things around here, that felt important.
7: Lamar Jackson taking to the field on Tuesday as the Ravens began week two of their OTAs. He missed practice during the first week with, quote, a couple of things going on. According to new head coach Jesse Minter, ESPN's Jeremy Fowler.
11: The latest is the Ravens want to hammer out a deal with Jackson, and the fact that he's in the building and has had better attendance this offseason than last is a sign of good faith. But they got to get this to the finish line. Now, Jackson is his own agent, so at least they have him in person now. They can try to hammer this out. I have talked to some people around the league who at least wonder, since Jackson is 2 years away from free agency, it's been at times rocky with Baltimore on the contract front. Does he want to wait out this year, play it out, ball out, let the market go higher when, you know, Caleb Williams and Drake May and Jaden Daniels, those guys could get new deals? His money would only go up at that point. So we'll see if Baltimore can close that gap in the next few months.
7: And he has been on the practice field. SportsCenter All Night, ESPN Radio. Monday, Memorial Day. Astros had three pitchers combined to no-hit the Rangers. Tuesday, the Rangers were not no-hit.
12: 1-2, and here it comes. And Peterson hits one high and deep to right field. Back goes Smith to the wall, and that ball is history. That's 10 rows up. A three-run Jimmy Jack. For Jack Peterson, he has taken his time circling the bases. It's 8-0 Rangers in the first inning.
7: First inning, 105-3 the fan. Rangers, 8 runs. That's the second most in a first inning following a game where the team was no-hit in baseball history. Rangers beat the Astros 10-7. Astros' four-game win streak is snapped. To L.A., Dodgers hosting the Rockies. This one turned into a blowout.
13: 0-2 pitch is swung on, hit in the air to center field and deep. It's got McCarthy turned around. He's back to the wall. It's gone. A home run for Mookie Betts. And he's dancing around second base, leaping and pumping his fist between second and third. Dodgers with a 2-0 lead. Mookie Betts, home run number 5. He swings, hits a high drive to left and deep. This ball back, and this ball is gone. A home run. Betts' second home run of the night. A 3-run shot, and the Dodgers lead it 13-1. A Mookie moment here in 2026 as Mookie announces he is back.
7: AM 570, LA Sports. Mookie Betts, 3-for-5. 2 of the 3 hits were home runs, drives in 5. Betts, 5 RBI, tied for the most in any game over the last 2 seasons. Shohei Ohtani was hit in the hand in the fourth inning. He was later subbed out. He is scheduled to start on Wednesday. Dodgers do get the win, 15-6. Fifth time over the last 30 seasons they've had 35 wins through their first 55 games. On the other side of that coin, Cubs put up a run on Tuesday, but they gave up 12 to the Pirates.
14: And the 1-1. Driven towards center, playable. Garcia's going to make the catch. And the Pirates make it 2 in a row, and the Cubs have lost 10 consecutive games. The final tonight, Pirates 12, Cubs 1.
7: Cubs Radio Network, Pirates fourth game with 10 or more runs this season. Third straight win overall. Cubs, meanwhile, 10 straight losses. ESPN analyst Eduardo Perez.
15: There's a couple things that you get a perfect storm from, right? The injuries that they have sustained on the pitching front is real. Cabrera now goes down to the IL with blisters in his hands. That just hurts and adds to it. But not being able to have the swing and miss from the pitching standpoint, I think hurts the Cubs. Look, they play really well defensively, up the middle. They've made some mistakes. Yes, they have. And then you look at the hitting part of it. Have they been successful staying within the zone? The answer is no. They've chased out of the zone, and if you look at guys that usually do not chase, you have guys on that roster that have been able to do that. But unfortunately for the Cubs, it has not been the right formula as of late. They played well a month ago, and then all of a sudden they can't figure things out, and they need to be aggressive trying to figure things out now in the zone offensively, something they haven't been able to do.
7: Cubs are the second team in baseball history to have multiple 10-game win streaks and a 10-game losing streak in the same season. Yankees pound the Royals.
16: Rosario drives that to right field. That ball is gone. Hits off the top of the wall and gets out. Second home run of the night for Amed Rosario. Big smile on his face. He pumps the right fist, and a four-hit night for Rosario.
7: As the Yankees beat the Royals 15-1, Yes Network with the call, 24 hits for the Yankees in the win. Angels get a bunch of runs with one swing.
17: Grissom awaits the pitch and swings at this one and lifts a high fly ball that's carrying deep out into right center field. And that ball is out of here. It's a grand slam for Vaughn Grissom. And the Angels are on top in this ball game. The Halos lead it 9-6.
7: 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Angels a 10-6 win over Detroit. Detroit's seventh straight home loss. Are they right to keep their coach? That's next. It's ESPN Radio.
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5: Cubs lose to the Pirates. That's now 10 straight losses for Chicago. Vegas sweeps through the Western Conference Final. They will play for the Stanley Cup. Thunder, one win away from advancing to the NBA Finals.
6: 6 seconds to go. Oklahoma City clears the timeline. They've been on their feet for most of the fourth quarter, and the Oklahoma City Thunder take the pivotal fifth game, 127-114 over San Antonio, and they got a shot to return to the NBA Finals if they can win Thursday night in South Texas.
5: 127-114, Thunder with the win in Game 5. Shea Gilgeous-Alexander, 32 points as OKC bounces back from the Game 4 loss.
7: I think we just learned from our mistakes. We learned from what we talked about as a group, and we just applied it tonight. I think that is the most important thing. Like, a series, especially against a good team, is like a chess match. Like, you go back and forth with adjustments and game plans and switching the things and trying new things. And I think, like, they obviously punched us really good in Game 4. We got better than the team that played Game 4 for Game 5.
5: 32 points for SGA, half of them coming from the free throw line. 16 of 17 from the line. 16 free throws, a playoff career high. Thunder get the win. They are a win away from a second straight appearance in the NBA Finals. You heard the game here on ESPN Radio as the Thunder pick up a 10th straight playoff win following a loss. Mark Kestisher, PJ Carlissimo had the call for us. Back to OKC. Mark?
6: Jay, thank you very much. The Oklahoma City Thunder, since the postseason 2 years ago, have not lost back-to-back playoff games. Tonight, in the crucial fifth game of this series, tied at two games apiece, Oklahoma City, PJ, got 32 points from Shea Gilgeous-Alexander. Coach Mark Degnalt pushed the right buttons. Jared McCaney gave him a start, 18 of his 20 in the second half, and the Thunder now up 3-2 in the series.
8: Yeah, and how about the two bigs, Kesty? Kind of quietly, I mean, we talked about them all night, but Chet Holmgren was 6-for-9 from the field. Isaiah Hartenstein was 6-for-8. They both had double-doubles. 16 points, 11 boards for Chet, 12 points, 15 boards for Isaiah Hartenstein. They got the better of Victor Wembanyama. They held Victor to 20. But it took 4-for-15 shooting, and the SGA, as good as he was, the MVP, only shot 7-for-19 again. The defense has really been a problem for him, the way they're contesting him and the way they're being really physical. But, as usual, he gets himself to the free throw line, goes 16-for-17 from the free throw line. You see the OKC defense, if you just read the numbers, field goal percentage, 48% OKC, 40% San Antonio, 44 from 3, OKC, 29 from 3 for San Antonio. Excellent defensive performance. And guess who?

0: arguably, again, was the best player on the floor for the OKC Thunder, Alex Caruso.
1: Alex Caruso off the bench with a 22-point effort. So this is what we know. OKC last year twice, 2-2 at home, one game five. They won both series, but they didn't close out on the road in game six. So San Antonio, the young Spurs at home, trying to force this to the limit coming up on Thursday night.
0: Well, they're going to need a super effort. There's no question about that. Both of these teams are getting tired the deeper they get into the series. Dylan Harper has not looked the same to me since his injury. De'Aaron Fox is limping, and he really struggled tonight. Devin Vassell, for the first time, struggled. More OKC Thunder stepping up, and we still have in the bullpen, I don't know whether we're going to see them, but you got J-Dub and A.J. Mitchell. Another aspect of this game that makes it more, even more impressive, the way OKC took care of business without two of their main cogs.
1: OKC would like to take care of business in six because the Knicks are waiting with a lot of rest, healthy, and on a generational run right now, having won 11 straight, waiting for their NBA Finals partner. We know this, Oklahoma City is one win away from making it back-to-back trips to the finals. They'll take a 3-2 series lead to San Antonio for Game 6 Thursday night here on ESPN Radio. Game 5 goes to Oklahoma City, 127-114 over San Antonio. For PJ Carlesimo, I'm Mark Kestisher right here on your home for the NBA, ESPN Radio, and the ESPN app. Let's go back to our pal Jay Reynolds in the studio.
2: All right, Mark. Thunder, third straight Game 5 win in a series, tied 2-2. Game 6, as you mentioned, Thursday. We'll have it here on ESPN Radio. SportsCenter all night. Knicks, as you mentioned, Mark, waiting in the wings after their sweep of the Cavaliers. New York into the finals for the first time since 1999. They do it under Mike Brown, who took over as head coach a year ago when the franchise made a divisive coaching change. Former Knicks forward Charles Oakley.
3: I think every coach on the bench got a position to play in every quarter. Then they got another thing they do is they watch the matchups. So the other team put somebody in. They got somebody in the game. If it don't fit their matchup, they get some off the bench. So I think really made some adjustments for playing guys. You know, even though you start, but if you see a matchup that the guy can't probably, you know, lay on, like, you know, 34th quarter, see they like, they go to the bench. But the guys just been playing well. The coaching staff doing a great job. Mike Brown, you got to give him credit. He got them where they didn't go last year. And that was the key, get them to the finals.
2: Charles Oakley earlier on Freddie and Harry, weekday afternoons here on ESPN Radio. As for Cleveland, Cavs are swept in the conference finals, but they're keeping their coach, Kenny Atkinson, returning for a third season to lead the team with his staff after being swept. ESPN insider Brian Windhorst.
4: Kenny Atkinson's won almost 120 regular season games the last 2 years. It led to the Cavs, I think, to maybe their eighth conference finals in 56 years of existence. Like, the fact that he would have to be verified to return is an indication of how bad the conference finals went. But okay, now look forward. James Harden holds the key to what happens with this Cavs offseason. Let me explain to you how. He has a $42 million player option. I expect him to waive that player option and enter into a new contract with the Cavs, a multi-year deal that would take that $42 million down a little bit and give him more guaranteed money long term. What that would accomplish is allow the Cavs to move out of the second apron, which would give them the opportunity to potentially do some more business. What would that business be? Well, now here's where it gets complicated because there's several different pathways they could go. Look, the Knicks a year ago made the conference finals and they said, we believe in this team and we're going to bring them back and we're going to ride it again. And look what happened. They're in the finals. The difference was the Knicks team were very impressive in the playoffs last year, upsetting the Boston Celtics. The Cavs were 8-10 in the playoffs this year. So the question is, what do they do? Already this year, when they traded James Harden, 26-year-old Darius Garland for 36-year-old James Harden, they indicated they were willing to more invest in the now. So you ask yourself the question, will they be willing to touch any of their other young core players? Will they be looking at willing to touch Jared Allen? There's a market for him. That contract is a very valuable contract. Will they touch Evan Mobley, defensive player of the year last year, who would be considered untouchable? If they put Evan Mobley on the market, they would be able to get an incredible return for him, both either a star or potentially other high-quality players. Or will they chase someone in free agency? When I walked off the court yesterday, every Cavs fan I encountered, what about LeBron? What about LeBron? What about LeBron? As of right now, the Cavs are only in position to pay the minimum salary contract. That's $3 million. LeBron made over $50 million this year. He has not given an indication that he is willing to take that kind of drastic pay cut. He's also about to enter into some level of negotiation with the Lakers.
5: Right.
4: If there's a time that comes where we find out that LeBron is willing to take that kind of pay cut, then we shall talk about that. But right now, the Cavs are really not in position to even execute a sign-and trade, much less for a free agent contract. If LeBron indicates to them, I really, really want to come to Cleveland, then we could see some action. But right now, I think it's wait and see.
2: Next season, James Harden's going to be 37 years old, and in his 18th NBA season, he's an 11-time All-Star. But do the Cavs bring him back? Here's our Michael Wilbon.
6: It depends what you're judging. And we, as we sit here, Christine, in late May, I'm judging the playoffs. And James Harden has been a truly great regular season player. But we've all chronicled the May and June collapses. And he's not been great. He's not been close to great. Another game last night with more turnovers, I think six, than baskets, two. I mean, it just, this goes on and on and on late in the playoffs. So what does Cleveland want? What's their goal? What's their ambition? Is it winning a championship? Because I don't know that this running it back. And by the way, we're told, Shams tells us, they're going to bring back the head coach. After that game one, in which he, Atkinson, was largely responsible for the failure of his team to get a 1-0 lead in the conference finals, and then telling us analytically they're winning these games. You can't have that. How serious is that program? How serious are the Cavaliers? And I really, the only thing I like that I've heard come from Donovan Mitchell, who apologized to the city of Cleveland because they deserve it. And I'm not one to look at Cleveland and say they quit last night. I'm not going to do that. I'm going to say that. Let my dear friend Charles Barkley take that, and he did. But they were dispirited, right? They gave up. I'm not going to say they quit. There's a difference to me between quitting and just being beaten into submission. They tapped out, the Cavaliers did. You want to run it back with that? You're going to give James Harden either $42 million because he's got the player option, or you could come up with something team-friendlier, like a two-year deal for, say, $56 million. I'm going off the top of my head here. But so that gets you less money per year, but does it help what you've got on the court? Is Cleveland putting out there a team that can beat the Knicks, that can beat Indiana when healthy, when Halliburton's healthy, that can beat the Celtics whenever they figure out what the hell they were doing this spring? No. And maybe not even Orlando under some new tutelage. So I don't see running this back, but I can't figure out anything Cleveland is doing or saying in the last week.
2: After being traded to the Cavs from the Clippers at the beginning of February, James Harden averaged 20.5 points per game, 7.5 assists, almost 5 rebounds per game in Cleveland in the regular season. SportsCenter all night, ESPN Radio. Cavs, perhaps some changes on the way after being swept in the conference finals. Also swept in the conference final, hockey's best team from the regular season.
7: Makar has the puck with 9 seconds. Colorado can't get it in. At center ice, Eichel banks it in. This one will go to the final seconds, and this one is a home ice clincher. For the first time in franchise history, the Knights clinch the Western Conference at T-Mobile Arena. For the third time in 9 years, they're going to the Stanley Cup Final.
2: Golden Knights advance to play for the Cup, Fox Sports 98.9. The Colorado Avalanche, meanwhile, swept in the conference finals. They're the 13th straight President's Trophy winner that fails to reach the Stanley Cup final. The last to make it was the Blackhawks in 2013. ESPN analyst PK Subban.
8: It's a tough pill to swallow. I don't think it's so much about what Colorado did. I think it's about what Vegas did. Like, we have to really give Vegas credit. If you have a hockey team and you want to teach them how to play winning hockey, just go watch the four games that Vegas played. From top to bottom, guys, they didn't really make too many mistakes. And when they did, there was no doubt. They just came right back. And, you know, John Tortorella said it. There's a winning culture there. You saw that in this series. Even when there was pushback from Colorado, they never wavered. I have yet to see a playoff series of a team that consistently did all the intangibles in winning hockey in the playoffs. The physicality and the finishing of the checks and the blocking shots, all world. Forget everything else. just the commitment to wear your opponent down, block shots, that's what gets you to a Stanley Cup final. They were unbelievable at it, and that demoralized the Colorado Avalanche. Like, for me, Colorado never quit, but it was a difficult grind for them. Seeing guys like Manson and Burns getting worn down over this series is not something you're accustomed to seeing in the National Hockey League, and I'm sure those guys will tell you. So you got to give Vegas a lot of credit for what happened. I think Colorado's still one of the best teams in the league, just this wasn't their week. The last 10 days, everything changed, and Vegas just came in playing the best hockey of the year, and it showed.
2: Vegas going to the Stanley Cup Final for the third time in their 9 seasons since their inception. SportsCenter All Night, ESPN Radio, College Football, SEC Commissioner Greg Sankey making it clear he doesn't anticipate any decisions on the college football playoff at the meetings this week in Florida. Says there's still time ahead of the December deadline. The potential to expand the playoff to 24 teams continues to be a large topic, especially with other conferences pushing. ESPN's Heather Dinich.
5: SEC Commissioner Greg Sankey said he's not opposed to considering a 24-team playoff, but there are real concerns here about the possibility of watering down the field and also devaluing the regular season. They're trying to get as much information as possible to figure out where that tipping point is. But I will tell you, there are people here, like Tennessee Athletic Director Danny White, who have come out and publicly said they are in favor of a 24-team playoff. South Carolina coach Shane Beamer told me one thing they seem to agree on is every coach in the room, or a majority of them at least, want more access. As far as devaluing the regular season, Oklahoma coach Brent Venables said that with a 24-team playoff, teams are still going to be competing for seeding and home games, and the regular season will always matter.
9: 24 teams, the schedule, you got to figure that out, and the possible casualties of playoff expansion are conference title games played in the first weekend of December. What are you hearing about the future of the SEC championship game?
5: Well, SEC Commissioner Greg Sankey reminded everyone that there are contracts, and they are committed to those right now. But at the same time, Kirby Smart, Georgia's coach, came out today and said, look, if those conference championship games have to take a back seat, his biggest concern is the revenue. Sources have told me the SEC conference championship game generates between $80 to $100 million. So people want to know, will a 24-team field compensate for the loss of that money? But a lot of coaches here expressed fond memories of growing up and watching the SEC championship game and being a part of it and how important it is. And quite frankly, with a 9-game league schedule, Texas coach Steve Sarkisian said winning the SEC championship game this year could mean even more because it will be so much more difficult to get to it.
2: Georgia coach Kirby Smart backing the idea of having the SEC break away from the current structure to make its own rules if national rules are not adopted to the satisfaction of the SEC. First inning, lucky 13. That's next. SportsCenter All Night continues at ESPN Radio.
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2: 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On the diamond, how about the shot we saw in San Francisco?
25: How about a high drive to left by Marte? Crushed and gone. A home run for Cattell. It is his ninth of the season, and the Diamondbacks take a 6-2 lead.
26: And man, was that a rocket. Took 95 and turned it around at 114 miles an hour.
2: A shot it was. Arizona Sports 98-7. Diamondbacks beat the Giants 7-5. That home run, 452 feet, his ninth of the season. Longest homer for a Diamondbacks player this season. 10 450-foot homers since joining the Diamondbacks in 2018. Leads the team, does Marte. Diamondbacks, 9 wins in the last 10, all against the Giants or the Rockies. In San Diego, Padres and Phillies.
27: Harper blasts it right field, hooking towards the pole, and it is gone. A rocket by Bryce Harper. A first inning home run, his 13th home run of the season. And the Phillies are on the board first yet again. A first inning homer for Harper makes it 1-0.
2: And his first homer in his last 8 games. 94 WIP. Phillies edge the Padres 4-3. They're a Major League best 11th win in one score games. They're 11-5. Mariners 4-1 over the Athletics. Brewers shut out the Cardinals 6-0. Orioles a 6-1 win over the Rays, who've lost their last 3. Mets fall again. They fall to the Reds 7-2. 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
2: White Sox wind up losing an 11 to the Twins, but the AL home run leader adds another. ESPN 1000.
0: The 1-1. Swing and a drive. Right field. Out of here. We're tied. 2-2. Number 19.
1: He caught it toward the end of the bat, but he's a strong man. He caught enough of it.
3: Number 4.
2: Blue Jays 8-1 winners over

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1: Two outs, bases loaded, the pitch.
2: Swing and a high drive, deep right field. That ball is gone, and it's a grand slam for Jesus Sanchez. He blows it wide open with his first career grand slam. It's 8-1 Blue Jays in the bottom of the sixth.
3: Number three.
0: Braves have baseball's best record on the road. They pick up another win at Fenway. 680 The Fan.
4: Guerrero drops the set to the letters. 1-2 to the plate. Harris a high, deep drive to center. Rafaela going back. Rafaela still back. And over his head, over the wall. Two-run homer, Michael Harris to the deepest part of the yard. Straightaway center field to the Braves. And on to their lead. It's now a 7-4 lead for the Braves here in the eighth.
3: Number two.
0: Pivotal game five in Oklahoma City. And it's the home team moving in front in the conference finals. Mark Kestisher with our call.
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5: It has not been Devin Vassell's night.
1: Pass to McCain, open for three, takes it and makes it. Jared McCain with a big triple, 6:11 to go. Timeout San Antonio.
3: Number one.
0: Half of the Stanley Cup final is now set, and it took only four games. 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
6: Makar has the puck with 9 seconds. Colorado can't get it in. At center ice, Eichel banks it in. This one will go to the final seconds, and this one is a home ice clincher. For the first time in franchise history, the Knights clinch the Western Conference at T-Mobile Arena. For the third time in 9 years, they're going to the Stanley Cup Final.
0: They've won six straight. Tied for the longest in franchise postseason history. Jack Eichel?
7: I mean, we feel good. It was a heck of an effort from our group tonight. I think everyone stepped up and just a lot of commitment to winning. So really proud of the group tonight.
8: Obviously, the Tortorella component to this is also a massive part of the story. You took over late and then, you know, 8 games left in the regular season and you won 7 of them. Now look at where you are. Like Mark Stone said after the game, it was a shot of adrenaline for us when he came in and took over. How would you describe the impact that he's had on your group?
7: Yeah, his impact's been tremendous. I think his ability to communicate his message with the group and, every day I think he finds a different way to get us going. And he's got a really, really good pulse on the room and the feeling and the situation that we're in. So from the minute that he came in, Torts has been awesome. It's been a lot of fun playing for him, and so much credit goes to him and the rest of the coaching staff.
0: Golden Knights won 39 regular season games, first team since the 2002 Hurricanes to make the final with fewer than 40 regular season wins. In the driver's seat in the West, that's next. SportsCenter All Night, it's ESPN Radio.
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15: 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Like, you're going to just mess up my world, my system. You know? 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Fans love it.
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1: Pass to Caruso, fake the three, back to SGA, 4-3, and he hits it right at the end of the shot clock.
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3: Charging toward Lord Stanley's Cup.
16: Attempts to redirect it on goal by Dowd, but Kulak defended him well. Dowd gets it up top. Coughlin, score! The fortress erupts!
3: A moment 27 years in the making.
17: The most important thing as a coach that you have to do is to get your players to believe in you and what you're presenting. This basketball team right now, from the starting five to the bench that he believes in, that Tibbs did not believe in, those guys are playing top-notch basketball.
3: Plus, bad news, Cubs.
18: 2-2, swing high, fly ball toward the notch in deep left center field. Pro Armstrong back on this one, and it's gone! Home run! It's Marlin Valdez!
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0: In the driver's seat, in one series, door closed in the other. 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Through the 82-game regular season, the Colorado Avalanche, best team in the NHL. They won 55 games, 121 points. They won the President's Trophy as the team with the best record in the regular season. But in the Western Conference Final against Vegas, Avs dropped the first two at home and then game three on the road. Tuesday in Vegas, Avs need a win to avoid a sweep. While Vegas looked to put the series away, Vegas scores the first two. Colorado adds one late in the third. Avs with the empty net trying to tie it up.
20: McCarr has the puck with 9 seconds. Colorado can't get it in. At center ice, Eichel banks it in. This one will go to the final seconds, and this one is a home ice clincher.
0: Fox Sports 98.9, 2-1 the final. Vegas sweeps the Western Conference Final. And as you heard, they've been in the NHL for 9 seasons. They're making their third trip to the Stanley Cup Final. Seventh team in NHL history to sweep a best of seven against the league's number one seed. John Tortorella taking the Golden Knights to play for the Stanley Cup. 20 seasons, the most between Stanley Cup Final appearances by a head coach all time. Won the Stanley Cup with the Lightning in 2004. Our Emily Kaplan caught up with Tortorella.
2: Don, you said you wanted to bring a confidence and a swagger in this group. What did you see in this series?
21: Yeah, we watched it right through the playoffs and comes to a little bit of a crescendo here, right? And they just don't waver. It's such a good group. I'm so proud of them. Now it starts, though. I consider we just played the playoffs. Now we're playing for the Stanley Cup.
2: 2 months ago, you're on the couch, you're in Florida, you're working with us. Now you're coaching again. You didn't know if you'd get that opportunity. What does it mean?
21: I feel so fortunate that Bill, Kelly, and George have given me the opportunity. I wasn't sure what was going to happen.

0: and to join in with this group, the way the room is operated and just the way the organization is, I'm thrilled and so fortunate.
1: You coach some great teams. Who do these guys remind you of?
0: Yeah, I don't know. You're catching me. I can't even think straight right now. But you know what they remind me? They remind me of a winner. They just know how to win. And like I said, now the real stuff starts. I consider the three rounds playoffs. Now we're playing for the Stanley Cup.
1: What are you most proud of right now? What are you most proud of?
0: Just the group. Just the group. There's no one particular person that carries the weight. It's a group situation. And that's what kept us together. When you have the ebbs and flows, it's a good group of staying together with the camaraderie.
2: John Tortorella, one of three coaches to reach the Stanley Cup final after taking over a team with 10 or fewer games left in the regular season. What did he bring to Vegas when he took over at the end of March? ESPN analyst PK Subban.
3: Experience, guidance, that's what you need from a coach. I think when he came in, these guys already know how to play. These guys know how to win. I'm just here to guide them. He did a lot more than just guide them. But, you know, my dad always says a parent's job is to clear the way, pave the way, and get out of the way. Well, Torts did just that with this group. He cleared the way for them. He gave them structure. He reminded them of how great they are and that they're capable of playing this way. Then they went out and did it. And they literally did it for four games. But this team has not looked back since John Tortorella has taken over. It's like a brand new team, and he's right. They are not playing in the playoffs now. They're playing for the Stanley Cup.
4: What they have collectively is really greater than their individual parts. What is it about, whether it's chemistry or cohesion
5: or
4: whatever, belief, like you said, Nicole, that makes this squad believe that they can go out there and not just take down the number one team in the league, but sweep them and go back to the Stanley Cup final?
3: Mindset is definitely important, but if I was a coach watching and wanting to teach my team on how to win in the playoffs and how to play winning hockey, just go watch all four games in this series. Forget all the hockey that you've watched this playoffs. Go watch these four games, because to me, if the Vegas Golden Knights play like this again, they're going to like the result at the end of this whole run. It was a masterful effort from top to bottom, from the coaching to the goaltending to the adjustments to superstars like Eichel and Dorofeev and Mitch Marner, to the depth guys like Dylan Coughlin, who scored, Colton Sissons, Cole Azar, Cole Smith, who scored a big goal. Like, this is a top-to-bottom effort. It doesn't get better than this. This is the epitome of a team effort, and this is what you see from contending teams in the Stanley Cup playoffs. Winning the Stanley Cup is a team effort. Can't do it with just a coach. Can't do it with a couple stars. You got to have the whole group pulling on the rope, and Vegas does right now.
2: Vegas now off to the Stanley Cup final. They'll get either Montreal or Carolina. SportsCenter all night, ESPN Radio, NBA. A night ago, the Knicks closed out a sweep of the Cavs, advancing to their first appearance in the NBA Finals since 1999. They now wait in the wings for the winner of the Western Conference. Tuesday, Game 5 between the Spurs and the Thunder. They split the first four of their conference final series. Series tied 2-2. Pivotal Game 5 since, historically, the winner of Game 5 in a 2-2 series wins this series about 82% of the time. Tuesday in Oklahoma City, home team looking to its MVP.
6: Now it's high up in the air. It is tipped and controlled by Oklahoma City.
7: 7-2 run by Oklahoma City since that 9-0.
6: Here's SGA, drives down the right side, Fox wards him off, turns, shoots, scores. SGA has 13.
7: He's taking the game over. Victor Wembanyama is on the bench. This is a critical point right now for San Antonio.
6: SGA against Castle, stops, pops, and hits. SGA's got 19.
7: He's had a monster second quarter. Not just the free throws. The team is 14 for 14 in the second quarter from the free throw line.
6: SGA matching his entire game four output in the first half tonight.
2: Thunder would be up 11 at the break, and in the second half,
6: Lu Dort into the front court. Peels to his left, gets it in the hands of SGA. SGA pulls back, takes a three, and connects! 22 for Shai Gilgeous-Alexander. Mitch Johnson seen it all. 2 minutes, 6 seconds into the third quarter. Timeout, San Antonio. 6:40 left in the third. Caruso lobs it too high for Holmgren, gets it, and Wemby tried to block it, but Holmgren went up and stuffed it. Chet Holmgren takes on Wemby and wins it. Wemby coming down floor, just kind of staring at Holmgren after that hit. 87-73, Thunder.
2: Thunder in control in the fourth quarter. Oklahoma City would turn back any challenges the Spurs gave them.
6: 2:42 to go. Now to SGA, bodied just inside a half. Dribbles past the three-point line into the lane. Got deep and scored. They couldn't keep SGA out of the creases, and he's given the Thunder a 14-point edge.
7: They screened Wemby from helping out.
2: Thunder a 127-114 win in Game 5. Mark Kestacher, P.J. Carlesimo called it right here on ESPN Radio. Thunder winning it at home. They take a 3-2 series lead. Shai Gilgeous-Alexander, 32 points, 9 assists. Jared McCain, 20 points, 3 rebounds, making his first start of the playoffs. And after the win, he spoke with our George Sedano.
5: Jared, this team rarely gets blown out. You got blown out in Game 4. What was said during the off days heading into this one that turned it around for you?
8: We know what to do. I think the main message was get back to our basics. We know we're coming to a home crowd. We got to show out for them. But being in the details, just staying in the game, staying in the moment, and being present.
5: Speaking of staying in the moment, the MVP got 32 tonight. You've been his teammate now for a while. What makes him so special?
8: Man, everything. This dude, he works super hard. He's a great leader for us, and he's always poised. No matter what the situation is, you trust him. And I think his consistency, he talks about it a lot, but that really shows out here.
5: You guys held Wembanyama to 4 of 16 shooting tonight. What went into that?
8: Just a team defense. All together as one. He's a great player. And being able to come together as one and guard him.
5: And then lastly, a lot's been made about you being traded from Philadelphia, but I don't think enough has been made about you coming here to a championship organization and trying to fit in and create a role for yourself. How have you fit in so seamlessly?
8: Man, this team, the staff, the coaches, like, they're so awesome. I really love being here, and they welcomed me. Like, every single, like, right when I got here, it was so easy to mesh in with these guys. Great group of guys, and they allow me to be confident out there and just be me.
5: Jared, congratulations. Thank you for the time.
8: Appreciate you.
2: Thunder get the win in Game 5. They take a 3-2 series lead. They're one win away from a second straight appearance in the NBA Finals. ESPN analyst Kendrick Perkins.
9: It's a combination of a lot of things. Number one, I can't believe I'm about to say this, but Wemby got punked tonight.
10: Ooh.
9: He got punked. Isaiah Hartenstein, I played him on both ends of the floor. That's number one. Number two, I hate watching Wemby play when he comes into games and he settled for jump shots. He forgot that he was a big man first with guard skills. When he plays with force and he's in attack mode, this team, the Spurs, are unbeatable. But I thought tonight the Thunder, Isaiah Hartenstein, Jalen Williams, they did an excellent job from the start to finish of keeping the body on them, playing physical with them, and throughout the course of the game, we started to see for the first time that Wemby looked tired. He didn't have his legs, and that's because of the physical play by the two centers, the big man for the Oklahoma City Thunder.
4: What is it about their collective roster that enables somebody to be there when they need them?
9: Well, first of all, they got a coach that actually could coach. Kenny Atkinson might need to take notes, okay?
4: Whoa.
9: Dagnall threw Jared McCain up in the starting lineup. That's number one. We know that SGA is going to get his 30 every now and then or every night. And the big man, Chet, and Isaiah Hartenstein both had double-doubles. But the best player on the Thunder in this series has been Alex Caruso. He has been the Swiss Army knife. He will cut you everywhere but loose, and he has been playing outstanding basketball this entire conference finals on both ends of the floor. To me, I thought the Spurs came out the gates. They were in attack mode, and all of a sudden, Alex Caruso, the heart and soul of this team, came into the game and changed the whole dynamic of this game. He gave OKC life. He gave them belief. He gives them hope. Whatever words you want to name down a dictionary that lifts someone up, that's Alex Caruso. He has been unbelievable. I said this last week, and I'm going to say it again. He is a top five role player in NBA history.
2: Thunder, one win away from their second straight appearance in the finals. Alex Caruso, 22 points, 6 assists for OKC as they go to 11-2 this postseason. Spurs back-to-back road losses for the first time since mid-January. OKC 3-2 series lead, Game 6 Thursday, 8:30 Eastern in San Antonio. We'll, of course,

0: last season, coach of the year for Kenny Atkinson, the conference finals this year, and he's got the support of Donovan Mitchell and James Harden. And this is the first conference finals for the Cavaliers without a LeBron James-led team in 34 years. So there's a lot for the Cavaliers to deconstruct now over the coming days and weeks. I expect the Cavaliers front office to be opportunistic with potential roster upgrades this offseason.
1: The Cavaliers swept by the Knicks in that round. Changes perhaps coming. The thoughts of Kenny Smith?
2: Coach Atkinson said that they took a step.
3: Mm-hmm.
2: They took a step in terms of what it looks like on paper, meaning they got to the conference finals where the last years they did not. However, they also took a step backwards because they also were, it showed what you're vulnerable to everyone else in the Eastern Conference. The way the Knicks beat them, they've shown how vulnerable they are. The one thing that the Cavaliers are going to have to do, it's not all about personnel. Yes, James will get older, and there's some other players that you have to think about, but they have to change their offensive strategy and philosophy. They have to include the two guys in the interior more and figure out a way to include them more, because when the game slows down, being a ball-dominant six-second dribbler is not productive. And that's why the Knicks lost last year, because Brunson had to do the six seconds of more dribbling. And then this year they said, no, we're going to add people to our bench, and we're going to have more ball movement and more body movement, and we're going to be tougher to guard. So what happens today? You have the first time where you had, 130 points and no 20-point scorer.
3: Yeah.
2: Because you have spread the wealth. That is exactly what the Cleveland Cavaliers have to do if they want to move forward, because they took a step forward and think, but they went a step backwards in terms of being vulnerable.
1: Wound up being swept in the conference finals. Straight ahead, everybody got a hit, but not everybody got a win. That's next. SportsCenter All Night continues. It's ESPN Radio.
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8: Lamar showed up to voluntary workouts yesterday.
9: Jesse Bender is trying to establish himself. The best way to do that, it starts with Lamar being there, even though it's voluntary.
10: For him to be there and establish on day one, I'm the leader, this is how we're going to do things around here, that felt important.
7: Lamar Jackson taking to the field on Tuesday as the Ravens began week two of their OTAs. He missed practice during the first week with, quote, a couple of things going on. According to new head coach Jesse Minter, ESPN's Jeremy Fowler.
11: The latest is the Ravens want to hammer out a deal with Jackson, and the fact that he's in the building and has had better attendance this offseason than last is a sign of good faith. But they got to get this to the finish line. Now, Jackson is his own agent, so at least they have him in person now. They can try to hammer this out. I have talked to some people around the league who at least wonder, since Jackson is 2 years away from free agency, it's been at times rocky with Baltimore on the contract front. Does he want to wait out this year, play it out, ball out, let the market go higher when, you know, Caleb Williams and Drake May and Jaden Daniels, those guys could get new deals? His money would only go up at that point. So we'll see if Baltimore can close that gap in the next few months.
7: And he has been on the practice field. SportsCenter All Night, ESPN Radio, Monday, Memorial Day. Astros had three pitchers combined to no-hit the Rangers. Tuesday, the Rangers were not no-hit.
12: 1-2, and here it comes. And Peterson hits one high and deep to right field. Back goes Smith to the wall, and that ball is history. That's 10 rows up. A three-run Jimmy Jack. For Jack Peterson, he has taken his time circling the bases. It's 8-0 Rangers in the first inning.
7: First inning. 105-3 the fan. Rangers, 8 runs. That's the second most in a first inning following a game where the team was no-hit in baseball history. Rangers beat the Astros 10-7. Astros' four-game win streak is snapped. To L.A., Dodgers hosting the Rockies. This one turned into a blowout.
13: 0-2 pitch is swung on, hit in the air to center field and deep. Scott McCarthy turned around. He's back to the wall. It's gone. A home run for Mookie Betts. And he's dancing around second base, leaping and pumping his fist between second and third. Dodgers with a 2-0 lead. Mookie Betts, home run number 5. He swings, hits a high drive to left and deep. This ball back, and this ball is gone. A home run. Betts' second home run of the night. A 3-run shot, and the Dodgers lead it 13-1. A Mookie moment here in 2026 as Mookie announces he is back.
7: AM 570, LA Sports, Mookie Betts, 3-for-5. 2 of the 3 hits were home runs, drives in 5. Betts, 5 RBI, tied for the most in any game over the last 2 seasons. Shohei Ohtani was hit in the hand in the 4th inning. He was later subbed out. He is scheduled to start on Wednesday. Dodgers do get the win, 15-6. Fifth time over the last 30 seasons they've had 35 wins through their first 55 games. On the other side of that coin, Cubs put up a run on Tuesday, but they gave up 12 to the Pirates.

0: driven towards center, playable. Garcia's going to make the catch. And the Pirates make it 2 in a row, and the Cubs have lost 10 consecutive games. The final tonight, Pirates 12, Cubs 1.
1: Cubs Radio Network, Pirates' fourth game with 10 or more runs this season. Third straight win overall. Cubs, meanwhile, 10 straight losses. ESPN analyst Eduardo Perez.
2: There's a couple things that you get a perfect storm from, right? The injuries that they have sustained on the pitching front is real. Cabrera now goes down to the IL with blisters in his hands. That just hurts and adds to it. But not being able to have the swing and miss from the pitching standpoint, I think hurts the Cubs. Look, they play really well defensively up the middle. They've made some mistakes. Yes, they have. And then you look at the hitting part of it. Have they been successful staying within the zone? The answer is no. They've chased out of the zone, and if you look at guys that usually do not chase, you have guys on that roster that have been able to do that. But unfortunately for the Cubs, it has not been the right formula as of late. They played well a month ago, and then all of a sudden they can't figure things out, and they need to be aggressive trying to figure things out now in the zone offensively, something they haven't been able to do.
1: Cubs are the second team in baseball history to have multiple 10-game win streaks and a 10-game losing streak in the same season. Yankees pound the Royals.
3: Rosario drives that to right field. That ball is gone. Hits off the top of the wall and gets out. Second home run of the night for Amed Rosario. Big smile on his face. He pumps the right fist, and a four-hit night for Rosario.
1: As the Yankees beat the Royals 15-1, Yes Network with the call, 24 hits for the Yankees in the win. Angels get a bunch of runs with one swing.
4: Grissom awaits the pitch and swings at this one and lifts a high fly ball that's carrying deep out into right center field, and that ball is out of here. It's a grand slam for Vaughn Grissom. And the Angels are on top in this ball game. The Halos lead it 9-6.
1: Angels Radio AM 830. Angels a 10-6 win over Detroit. Detroit's seventh straight home loss. Are they right to keep their coach? That's next. It's ESPN Radio.
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9: Cubs lose to the Pirates. That's now 10 straight losses for Chicago. Vegas sweeps through the Western Conference Final. They will play for the Stanley Cup. Thunder, one win away from advancing to the NBA Finals.
10: 6 seconds to go. Oklahoma City clears the timeline. They've been on their feet for most of the fourth quarter, and the Oklahoma City Thunder take the pivotal fifth game, 127-114 over San Antonio, and they got a shot to return to the NBA Finals if they can win Thursday night in South Texas.
9: 127-114, Thunder with the win in Game 5. Shea Gilgeous-Alexander, 32 points as OKC bounces back from the Game 4 loss.
11: I think we just learned from our mistakes. We learned from what we talked about as a group, and we just applied it tonight. I think that is the most important thing. Like, a series, especially against a good team, is like a chess match. Like, you go back and forth with adjustments and game plans and switching the things and trying new things. And I think, like, they obviously punched us really good in Game 4. We got better than the team that played Game 4 for Game 5.
9: 32 points for SGA, half of them coming from the free throw line. 16 of 17 from the line. 16 free throws, a playoff career high. Thunder get the win. They are a win away from a second straight appearance in the NBA Finals. You heard the game here on ESPN Radio as the Thunder pick up a 10th straight playoff win following a loss. Mark Kestershire, PJ Carlissimo had the call for us. Back to OKC. Mark.
10: Jay, thank you very much. The Oklahoma City Thunder, since the postseason 2 years ago, have not lost back-to-back playoff games. Tonight, in the crucial fifth game of this series, tied at 2 games apiece, Oklahoma City, PJ, got 32 points from Shea Gilgeous-Alexander. Coach Mark Degnault pushed the right buttons. Jared McCain, he gave him a start, 18 of his 20 in the second half, and the Thunder now up 3-2 in the series.
12: Yeah, and how about the two bigs, Kesty? Kind of quietly, I mean, we talked about them all night, but Chet Holmgren was 6-for-9 from the field. Isaiah Hartenstein was 6-for-8. They both had double-doubles, 16 points, 11 boards for Chet, 12 points, 15 boards for Isaiah Hartenstein. They got the better of Victor Wembanyama. They held Victor to 20. But he took 4-for-15 shooting, and the SGA, as good as he was, the MVP, only shot 7-for-19 again. The defense has really been a problem for him, the way they're contesting him and the way they're being really physical. But, as usual, he gets himself to the free throw line, goes 16-for-17 from the free throw line. You see the OKC defense, if you just read the numbers, field goal percentage, 48% OKC, 40% San Antonio, 44 from 3, OKC, 29 from 3, 4, San Antonio. Excellent defensive performance. And guess who, arguably, again, was the best player on the floor for the OKC Thunder? Alex Caruso.
10: Alex Caruso off the bench with a 22-point effort. So this is what we know. OKC

0: last year twice, 2-2 at home, one game five. They won both series, but they didn't close out on the road in game six. So San Antonio, the young Spurs at home, trying to force this to the limit coming up on Thursday night.
1: Well, they're going
0: to
1: need a super effort. There's no question about that. Both of these teams are getting tired the deeper they get into the series. Dylan Harper has not looked the same to me since his injury. De'Aaron Fox is limping, and he really struggled tonight. Devin Vassell, for the first time, struggled. More OKC Thunder stepping up, and we still have in the bullpen, I don't know whether we're going to see them, but you got J-Dub and A.J. Mitchell. Another aspect of this game that makes it more, even more impressive, the way OKC took care of business without two of their main cogs.
0: OKC would like to take care of business in six because the Knicks are waiting with a lot of rest, healthy, and on a generational run right now, having won 11 straight, waiting for their NBA Finals partner. We know this, Oklahoma City is one win away from making it back-to-back trips to the finals. They'll take a 3-2 series lead to San Antonio for Game 6 Thursday night here on ESPN Radio. Game 5 goes to Oklahoma City, 127-114 over San Antonio. For PJ Carlesimo, I'm Mark Kestisher right here on your home for the NBA, ESPN Radio, and the ESPN app. Let's go back to our pal Jay Reynolds in the studio.
2: All right, Mark. Thunder, third straight Game 5 win in a series tied 2-2. Game 6, as you mentioned, Thursday. We'll have it here on ESPN Radio. SportsCenter all night. Knicks, as you mentioned, Mark, waiting in the wings after their sweep of the Cavaliers. New York into the finals for the first time since 1999. They do it under Mike Brown, who took over as head coach a year ago when the franchise made a divisive coaching change. Former Knicks forward Charles Oakley.
3: I think every coach on the bench got a position to play in every quarter. Then they got another thing they do is they watch the matchups. On the other team put somebody in, they've got somebody in the game. If it don't fit, they match up, they'll get them off the bench. So I think it really makes some adjustments for playing guys, you know, even though you start. But if you see a matchup that the guy can't probably, you know, lay on, like, you know, 34 quarters, see they like, they go to the bench. But the guys just been playing well. The coaching staff doing a great job. Mike Brown, you got to give him credit. He got them where they didn't go last year. And that was the key, get them to the finals.
2: Charles Oakley earlier on Freddie and Harry, weekday afternoons here on ESPN Radio. As for Cleveland, Cavs are swept in the conference finals, but they're keeping their coach, Kenny Atkinson, returning for a third season to lead the team with his staff after being swept. ESPN insider Brian Windhorst.
4: Kenny Atkinson's won almost 120 regular season games the last 2 years and led to the Cavs, I think, to maybe their eighth conference finals in 56 years of existence. Like, the fact that he would have to be verified to return is an indication of how bad the conference finals went. But okay, now look forward. James Harden holds the key to what happens with this Cavs offseason. Let me explain to you how. He has a $42 million player option. I expect him to waive that player option and enter into a new contract with the Cavs, a multi-year deal that would take that $42 million down a little bit and give him more guaranteed money long term. What that would accomplish is allow the Cavs to move out of the second apron, which would give them the opportunity to potentially do some more business. What would that business be? Well, now here's where it gets complicated because there's several different pathways they could go. Look, the Knicks a year ago made the conference finals and they said, we believe in this team and we're going to bring them back and we're going to ride it again. And look what happened. They're in the finals. The difference was the Knicks team were very impressive in the playoffs last year, upsetting the Boston Celtics. The Cavs were 8-10 in the playoffs this year. So the question is, what do they do? Already this year, when they traded James Harden, 26-year-old Darius Garland for 36-year-old James Harden, they indicated they were willing to more invest in the now. So you ask yourself the question, will they be willing to touch any of their other young core players? Will they be looking at willing to touch Jared Allen?

0: expected they would be able to get an incredible return from them, both either a star or potentially other high-quality players? Or will they chase someone in free agency? When I walked off the court yesterday, every Cavs fan I encountered, what about LeBron? What about LeBron? What about LeBron? As of right now, the Cavs are only in position to pay the minimum salary contract. That's $3 million. LeBron made over $50 million this year. He has not given an indication that he is willing to take that kind of drastic pay cut. He's also about to enter into some level of a negotiation with the Lakers.
1: Right.
0: If there's a time that comes where we find out that LeBron is willing to take that kind of pay cut, then we shall talk about that. But right now, the Cavs are really not in position to even execute a sign-and-trade, much less a free agent contract. If LeBron indicates to them, I really, really want to come to Cleveland, then we could see some action. But right now, I think it's wait and see.
2: Next season, James Harden's going to be 37 years old, and in his 18th NBA season, he's an 11-time All-Star. But do the Cavs bring him back? Here's our Michael Wilbon.
3: It depends what you're judging. And we, as we sit here, Christine, in late May, I'm judging the playoffs. And James Harden has been a truly great regular season player. But we've all chronicled the May and June collapses. And he's not been great. He's not been close to great. Another game last night with more turnovers, I think six, than baskets, two. I mean, it just, this goes on and on and on late in the playoffs. So what does Cleveland want? What's their goal? What's their ambition? Is it winning a championship? Because I don't know that this running it back. And by the way, we're told, Shams tells us, they're going to bring back the head coach. After that game one, in which he, Atkinson, was largely responsible for the failure of his team to get a 1-0 lead in the conference finals, and then telling us analytically they're winning these games. You can't have that. How serious is that program? How serious are the Cavaliers? And I really, the only thing I like that I've heard come from Donovan Mitchell, who apologized to the city of Cleveland because they deserve it. And I'm not one to look at Cleveland and say they quit last night. I'm not going to do that. I'm going to say that. Let my dear friend Charles Barkley take that, and he did. But they were dispirited, right? They gave up. I'm not going to say they quit. There's a difference to me between quitting and just being beaten into submission. They tapped out, the Cavaliers did. You want to run it back with that? You're going to give James Harden either $42 million because he's got the player option, or you could come up with something team-friendlier, like a 2-year deal for, say, $56 million. I'm going off the top of my head here. But so that gets you less money per year, but does it help what you've got on the court? Is Cleveland putting out there a team that can beat the Knicks, that can beat Indiana when healthy, when Halliburton's healthy, that can beat the Celtics whenever they figure out what the hell they were doing this spring? No. And maybe not even Orlando under some new tutelage. So I don't see running this back, but I can't figure out anything Cleveland is doing or saying in the last week.
2: After being traded to the Cavs from the Clippers at the beginning of February, James Harden averaged 20.5 points per game, 7.5 assists, almost 5 rebounds per game in Cleveland in the regular season. SportsCenter All Night, ESPN Radio. Cavs, perhaps some changes on the way after being swept in the conference finals. Also swept in the conference final, hockey's best team from the regular season.
4: McCarr has the puck with 9 seconds. Colorado can't get it in. At center ice, Eichel banks it in. This one will go to the final seconds, and this one is a home ice clincher.
2: Golden Knights advance to play for the Cup, Fox Sports 98.9. The Colorado Avalanche, meanwhile, swept in the conference finals. They're the 13th straight President's Trophy winner that fails to reach the Stanley Cup final. The last to make it was the Blackhawks in 2013. ESPN analyst P.K. Subban.
5: It's a tough pill to swallow. I don't think it's so much about what Colorado did. I think it's about what Vegas did. Like, we have to really give Vegas credit. If you have a hockey team and you want to teach them how to play winning hockey, just go watch the 4 games that Vegas played. From top to bottom, guys, they didn't really make too many mistakes. And when they did, there was no doubt. They just came right back. And, you know, John Tortorella said it. There's a winning culture there. You saw that in this series. Even when there was pushback from Colorado, they never wavered. I have yet to see a playoff series of a team that consistently did all the intangibles in winning hockey in the playoffs. The physicality and the finishing of the checks and the blocking shots, all world. Forget everything else. Just the commitment to wear your opponent down, block shots. That's what gets you to a Stanley Cup final. They were unbelievable at it, and that demoralized the Colorado Avalanche. Like, for me, Colorado never quit, but it was a difficult grind for them. Seeing guys like Manson and Burns getting worn down over this series is not something you're accustomed to seeing in the National Hockey League, and I'm sure those guys will tell you. So you got to give Vegas a lot of credit for what happened. I think Colorado's still one of the best teams in the league. Just this wasn't their week. The last 10 days, everything changed, and Vegas just came in playing the best hockey of the year, and it showed.
2: Vegas going to the Stanley Cup Final for the third time in their 9 seasons since their inception. SportsCenter All Night, ESPN Radio, college football. SEC Commissioner Greg Sankey making it clear he doesn't anticipate any decisions on the college football playoff at the meetings this week in Florida. Says there's still time ahead of the December deadline. The potential to expand the playoff to 24 teams continues to be a large topic, especially with other conferences pushing. ESPN's Heather Dinich.
1: SEC Commissioner Greg Sankey said he's not opposed to considering a 24-team playoff, but there are real concerns here about the possibility of watering down the field and also devaluing the regular season. They're trying to get as much information as possible to figure out where that tipping point is. But I will tell you, there are people here, like Tennessee Athletic Director Danny White, who have come out and publicly said they are in favor of a 24-team playoff. South Carolina coach Shane Beamer told me one thing they seem to agree on is every coach in the room, or a majority of them at least, want more access. As far as devaluing the regular season, Oklahoma coach Brent Venables said that with a 24-team playoff, teams are still going to be competing for seeding and home games, and the regular season will always matter.
6: 24 teams, the schedule, you got to figure that out, and the possible casualties of playoff expansion are conference title games played in the first weekend of December. What are you hearing about the future of the SEC championship game?
1: Well, SEC Commissioner Greg Sankey reminded everyone that there are contracts, and they are committed to those right now. But at the same time, Kirby Smart, Georgia's coach, came out today and said, look, if those conference championship games have to take a back seat, his biggest concern is the revenue. Sources have told me the SEC conference championship game generates between $80 to $100 million. So people want to know, will a 24-team field compensate for the loss of that money? But a lot of coaches here expressed fond memories of growing up and watching the SEC championship game and being a part of it and how important it is. And quite frankly, with a 9-game league schedule, Texas coach Steve Sarkisian said winning the SEC championship game this year could mean even more because it will be so much more difficult to get to it.
2: Georgia coach Kirby Smart backing the idea of having the SEC break away from the current structure to make its own rules if national rules are not adopted to the satisfaction of the SEC. First inning, lucky 13. That's next. SportsCenter All Night continues at ESPN Radio.
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2: 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Seattle Seahawks, the champs, are going to be on Hard Knocks this year.
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3: 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And that's the thing about Hard Knocks. Like, you're going to just mess up my world, my system. 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Fans love it.
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4: 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On the diamond, how about the shot we saw in San Francisco?
5: How about a high drive to left by Marte? Crushed and gone. A home run for Cattell. It is his ninth of the season, and the Diamondbacks take a 6-2 lead.
6: And man, was that a rocket. Took 95 and turned it around at 114 miles an hour.
4: A shot it was. Arizona Sports 98-7. Diamondbacks beat the Giants 7-5. That home run, 452 feet, his ninth of the season. Longest homer for a Diamondbacks player this season. 10 450-foot homers since joining the Diamondbacks in 2018. Leads the team, does Marte. Diamondbacks, 9 wins in the last 10, all against the Giants or the Rockies. In San Diego, Padres and Phillies.
5: Harper blasts it right field, hooking towards the pole, and it is gone. A rocket by Bryce Harper. A first inning home run, his 13th home run of the season. And the Phillies are on the board first yet again. A first inning homer for Harper makes it 1-0.
4: And his first homer in his last 8 games. 94 WIP. Phillies edge the Padres 4-3. They're a Major League best 11th win in one-score games. They're 11-5. Mariners 4-1 over the Athletics. Brewers shut out the Cardinals 6-0. Orioles a 6-1 win over the Rays, who've lost their last 3. Mets fall again. They fall to the Reds 7-2. 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
5: 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Out of here! We're tied! 2-2! Number 19!
8: He caught it toward the end of the bat, but he's a strong man. He caught enough of it.
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10: 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That ball is gone, and it's a grand slam for Jesus Sanchez. He blows it wide open with his first career grand slam. It's 8-1 Blue Jays in the bottom of the sixth.
1: Number 3.
4: Braves have baseball's best record on the road. 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
11: Guerrero drops the set to the letters. 1-2 to the plate. Harris a high, deep drive to center. Rafaela going back. Rafaela still back. And over his head, over the wall. Two-run homer, Michael Harris to the deepest part of the yard. Straightaway center field to the Braves. And on to their lead. It's now a 7-4 lead for the Braves here in the eighth.
1: Number 2.
4: Pivotal game 5 in Oklahoma City. And it's the home team moving in front in the conference finals. 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

0: It has not been Devin Vassell's night.
1: Pass to McCain, open for three, takes it and makes it. Jared McCain with a big triple, 6:11 to go. Timeout, San Antonio.
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4: Makar has the puck with 9 seconds. Colorado can't get it in. At center ice, Eichel banks it in. This one will go to the final seconds, and this one is a home ice clincher. For the first time in franchise history, the Knights clinch the Western Conference at T-Mobile Arena. For the third time in 9 years, they're going to the Stanley Cup Final.
3: They've won six straight. Tied for the longest in franchise postseason history, Jack Eichel.
5: I mean, we feel good. It was a heck of an effort from our group tonight. I think everyone stepped up and just a lot of commitment to winning. So really proud of the group tonight.
6: Obviously, the Tortorella component to this is also a massive part of the story. You took over late, and then, you know, 8 games left in the regular season, and you won 7 of them. Now look at where you are. Like Mark Stone said after the game, it was a shot of adrenaline for us when he came in and took over. How would you describe the impact that he's had on your group?
5: Yeah, his impact's been tremendous. I think his ability to communicate his message with the group and every day I think he finds a different way to get us going, and he's got a really, really good pulse on the room and the feeling and the situation that we're in. So from the minute that he came in, Torts has been awesome. It's been a lot of fun playing for him, and so much credit goes to him and the rest of the coaching staff.
3: Golden Knights won 39 regular season games, first team since the 2002 Hurricanes to make the final with fewer than 40 regular season wins. In the driver's seat in the West, that's next. SportsCenter all night at ESPN Radio.
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7: 2.9, here's Miller. Miller's open. Fires. Yes! The Pacers do it. Reggie hits it at the buzzer. Reggie Miller at the buzzer. I don't believe it.
2: 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More still to come.
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5: Charging toward Lord Stanley's Cup.
8: Attempt to redirect it on goal by Dowd, but Kulak defended him well. Dowd gets it up top. Coughlin, score!
5: Moment 27 years in the making.
9: The most important thing as a coach that you have to do is to get your players to believe in you and what you're presenting. This basketball team right now, from the starting five to the bench that he believes in, that Tibbs did not believe in, those guys are playing top-notch basketball.
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10: 2-2, swing high, fly ball toward the notch in deep left center field. 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Home run! It's Marlin Valdez!
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12: In the driver's seat, in one series, door closed in the other. 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Through the 82-game regular season, the Colorado Avalanche, best team in the NHL. They won 55 games, 121 points. They won the President's Trophy as the team with the best record in the regular season. But in the Western Conference Final against Vegas, Avs dropped the first two at home and then game three on the road. Tuesday in Vegas, Avs need a win to avoid a sweep. While Vegas looked to put the series away, Vegas scores the first two. Colorado adds one late in the third. Avs with the empty net trying to tie it up.
13: Makar has the puck with 9 seconds. Colorado can't get it in. At center ice, Eichel banks it in. This one will go to the final seconds, and this one is a home ice clincher.
12: Fox Sports 98, 9-2-1, the final. Vegas sweeps the Western Conference Final. And as you heard, they've been in the NHL for 9 seasons. They're making their third trip to the Stanley Cup Final. Seventh team in NHL history to sweep a best of seven against the league's number one seed. John Tortorella taking the Golden Knights to play for the Stanley Cup. 20 seasons, the most between Stanley Cup Final appearances by a head coach all time. Won the Stanley Cup with the Lightning in 2004. Our Emily Kaplan caught up with Tortorella.
14: Don, you said you wanted to bring a confidence and a swagger in this group. What did you see in this series?
15: Yeah, we watched it right through the playoffs and comes to a little bit of a crescendo here, right? And they just don't waver. It's such a good group. I'm so proud of them. Now it starts, though. I consider we just played the playoffs. Now we're playing for the Stanley Cup.
14: 2 months ago, you're on the couch. You're in Florida. You're working with us. Now you're coaching again. You didn't know if you'd get that opportunity. What does it mean?
15: I feel so fortunate that Bill, Kelly, and George have given me the opportunity. I wasn't sure what was going to happen. And to join in with this group, the way the room is operated, and just the way the organization is, I'm thrilled and so fortunate.
14: You coach some great teams. Who do these guys remind you of?
15: Yeah, I don't know. You're catching me. I can't even think straight right now. But you know what they remind me? They remind me of a winner. They just know how to win. And like I said, now the real stuff starts. I consider the three rounds playoffs. Now we're playing for the Stanley Cup.
14: What are you most proud of right now? What are you most proud of?
15: Just the group. Just the group. There's no one particular person that carries the weight. It's a group situation. And that's what kept us together. When you have the ebbs and flows, it's a good group of staying together with the camaraderie.
12: John Tortorella, one of three coaches to reach the Stanley Cup final after taking over a team with 10 or fewer games left in the regular season. What did he bring to Vegas when he took over at the end of March? ESPN analyst PK Subban.
2: Experience, guidance, that's what you need from a coach. I think when he came in, these guys already know how to play. These guys know how to win. I'm just here to guide them. He did a lot more than just guide them. But, you know, my dad always says a parent's job is to clear the way, pave the way, and get out of the way. Well, Torts did just that with this group. He cleared the way for them. He gave them structure. He reminded them of how great they are and that they're capable of playing this way. Then they went out and did it. And they literally did it for four games. But this team has not looked back since John Tortorella has taken over. It's like a brand new team, and he's right. They are not playing in the playoffs now. They're playing for the Stanley Cup.
16: What they have collectively is really greater than their individual parts. What is it about, whether it's chemistry or cohesion or whatever, belief, like you said, Nicole, that makes this squad believe that they can go out there and not just take down the number one team in the league, but sweep them and go back to the Stanley Cup final?
2: Mindset is definitely important. But if I was a coach watching and wanting to teach my team on how to win in the playoffs and how to play winning hockey, just go watch all four games in this series. Forget all the hockey that you've watched this playoffs. Go watch these four games, because to me, if the Vegas Golden Knights play like this again, they're going to like the result at the end of this whole run. It was a masterful effort from top to bottom, from the coaching to the goaltending to the adjustments to superstars like Eichel and Dorofeev and Mitch Marner, to the depth guys like Dylan Coughlin, who scored, Colton Sissons, Cole Azar, Cole Smith, who scored a big goal. Like, this is a top-to-bottom effort. It doesn't get better than this. This is the epitome of a team effort, and this is what you see from contending teams in the Stanley Cup playoffs. Winning the Stanley Cup is a team effort. Can't do it with just a coach. Can't do it with a couple stars. You got to have the whole group pulling on the rope, and Vegas does right now.
12: Vegas now off to the Stanley Cup final. They'll get either Montreal or Carolina. SportsCenter all night, ESPN Radio, NBA. A night ago, the Knicks closed out a sweep of the Cavs, advancing to their first appearance in the NBA Finals since 1999. They now wait in the wings for the winner of the Western Conference. Tuesday, Game 5 between the Spurs and the Thunder. They split the first four of their conference final series. Series tied 2-2. Pivotal Game 5 since, historically, the winner of Game 5 in a 2-2 series wins this series about 82% of the time. Tuesday in Oklahoma City. Home team looking to its MVP.
17: Now it's high up in the air. It is tipped and controlled by Oklahoma City.
7: 7-2 run by Oklahoma City since that 9-0.
17: Here's SGA, drives down the right side, Fox wards him off, turns, shoots, scores. SGA has 13.
7: He's taking the game over. Victor Wembanyama is on the bench. This is a critical point right now for San Antonio.
17: SGA against Castle, stops, pops, and hits. SGA's got 19.
7: He has had a monster second quarter. Not just the free throws. The team is 14 for 14 in the second quarter from the free throw line.
17: SGA matching his entire game four output in the first half tonight.
12: Thunder would be up 11 at the break, and in the second half,
17: Lu Dort into the front court. Heels to his left, gets it in the hands of SGA. SGA pulls back, takes a three, and connects! 22 for Shea Gilgeous-Alexander. Mitch Johnson seen enough. 2 minutes, 6 seconds into the third quarter. Timeout, San Antonio. 6:40 left in the third. Caruso lobs it too high for Holmgren. Gets it. And Wemby tried to block it, but Holmgren went up and stuffed it. Chet Holmgren takes on Wemby and wins it. Wemby coming down floor, just kind of staring at Holmgren after that hit. 87-73. Thunder.
12: Thunder in control in the fourth quarter. Oklahoma City would turn back any challenges the Spurs gave them.
17: 2:42 to go. Now to SGA, bodied just inside a half. Dribbles past the three-point line into the lane. Got deep and scored! They couldn't keep SGA out of the creases, and he's given the Thunder a 14-point edge.
7: They screened Wemby from helping out.
12: Thunder a 127-114 win in Game 5. Mark Kestacher, PJ Carlesimo called it right here on ESPN Radio. Thunder winning it at home. They take a 3-2 series lead. Shai Gilgeous-Alexander, 32 points, 9 assists. Jared McCain, 20 points, 3 rebounds, making his first start of the playoffs. And after the win, he spoke with our George Sedano.
18: Jared, this team rarely gets blown out. You got blown out in Game 4. What was said during the off days heading into this one that turned it around for you?
19: We know what to do. I think the main message was get back to our basics. We know we're coming to a home crowd. We got to show out for them. But being in the details, just staying in the game, staying in the moment, and being present.
18: Speaking of staying in the moment, the MVP got 32 tonight. You've been his teammate now for a while. What makes him so special?
19: Man, everything. This dude, he works super hard. He's a great leader for us, and he's always poised. No matter what the situation is, you trust him. And I think his consistency, he talks about it a lot, but that really shows out here.
18: You guys held Wembanyama to 4 of 16 shooting tonight. What went into that?
19: Just a team defense. All together as one. He's a great player. And being able to come together as one and guard him.
18: And then lastly, a lot's been made about you being traded from Philadelphia, but I don't think enough has been made about you coming here to a championship organization and trying to fit in and create a role for yourself. How have you fit in so seamlessly?
19: Man, this team, the staff, the coaches, like, they're so awesome. I really love being here, and they welcomed me. Like, every single, like, right when I got here, it was so easy to mesh in with these guys. Great group of guys, and they allowed me to be confident out there and just be me.
18: Jared, congratulations. Thank you for the time.
19: Appreciate you.
12: Thunder get the win in Game 5. They take a 3-2 series lead. They're one win away from a second straight appearance in the NBA Finals. ESPN analyst Kendrick Perkins.
20: It's a combination of a lot of things. Number one, I can't believe I'm about to say this, but Wemby got punked tonight.
21: Ooh.
20: He got punked. Isaiah Hartenstein, I played him on both ends of the floor. That's number one. Number two, I hate watching Wemby play when he comes into games and he settled for jump shots. He forgot that he was a big man first with guard skills. When he plays with force and he's in attack mode, this team, the Spurs, are unbeatable. But I thought tonight the Thunder, Isaiah Hartenstein, Jalen Williams, they did an excellent job from the start to finish of keeping the body on them, playing physical with him, and throughout the course of the game, we started to see for the first time that Wemby looked tired. He didn't have his legs, and that's because of the physical play by the two centers, the big man for the Oklahoma City Thunder.
16: What is it about their collective roster that enables somebody to be there when they need them?
20: Well, first of all, they got a coach that actually could coach. Kenny Atkinson might need to take notes, okay?
16: Whoa.
20: Dagnall threw Jared McCain up in the starting lineup. That's number one. We know that SGA is going to get his 30 every now and then or every night. And the big man, Chet, and Isaiah Hartenstein both had double-doubles. But the best player on the Thunder in this series has been Alex Caruso. He has been the Swiss Army knife. He will cut you everywhere but loose, and he has been playing outstanding basketball this entire conference finals on both ends of the floor. To me, I thought the Spurs came out the gates. They were in attack mode, and all of a sudden, Alex Caruso, the heart and soul of this team, came into the game and changed the whole dynamic of this game. He gave OKC life. He gave them belief. He gave them hope. Whatever word you want to name down a dictionary that lifts someone up, that's Alex Caruso. He has been unbelievable. I said this last week, and I'm going to say it again. He is a top five role player in NBA history.
12: Thunder, one win away from their second straight appearance in the finals. Alex Caruso, 22 points, 6 assists for OKC as they go to 11-2 this postseason. Spurs back-to-back road losses for the first time since mid-January. OKC, 3-2 series lead, Game 6, Thursday, 8:30 Eastern in San Antonio. We'll, of course, have it here on ESPN Radio, presented by Gusto. Celtics coach Joe Mazzulla named the NBA's Coach of the Year Tuesday, officially wrapping up the NBA's postseason award schedule. Speaking of coaches in the NBA, the Cavaliers are keeping theirs. ESPN insider Shams Charania.
0: Sources tell me that Kenny Atkinson will return as head coach of the Cleveland Cavaliers for his third season. His job is safe. Over his first 2 years as coach of the Cavaliers, he's had a franchise-best win percentage of over 70%. The end was ugly, though. It was a sweep, 4-0 to the Cavs, or to the Knicks, I should say. But year-over-year growth for the Cavs, second round last season, coach of the year for Kenny Atkinson, the conference finals this year, and he's got the support of Donovan Mitchell and James.

0: Kenny Smith?
1: Coach Atkinson said that they took a step.
2: Mm-hmm.
1: They took a step in terms of what it looks like on paper, meaning they got to the conference finals where the last years they did not. However, they also took a step backwards because they also were, it showed what you're vulnerable to everyone else in the Eastern Conference. The way the Knicks beat them, they shown how vulnerable they are. The one thing that the Cavaliers are going to have to do, it's not all about personnel. Yes, James will get older, and there's some other players that you have to think about, but they have to change their offensive strategy and philosophy. They have to include the two guys in the interior more and figure out a way to include them more, because when the game slows down, being a ball-dominant six-second dribbler is not productive. And that's why the Knicks lost last year, because Brunson had to do the six seconds of more dribbling. And then this year they said, no, we're going to add people to our bench, and we're going to have more ball movement and more body movement, and we're going to be tougher to guard. So what happens today? You have the first time where you had, what, 130 points and no 20-point scorer.
2: Yeah.
1: Because you have spread the wealth. That is exactly what the Cleveland Cavaliers have to do if they want to move forward, because they took a step forward and think, but they went a step backwards in terms of being vulnerable.
0: Wound up being swept in the conference finals. Straight ahead, everybody got a hit, but not everybody got a win. That's next. SportsCenter All Night continues. It's ESPN Radio.
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5: Lamar showed up to voluntary workouts yesterday.
6: Jesse Minter is trying to establish himself. The best way to do that, it starts with Lamar being there, even though it's voluntary.
7: For him to be there and establish on day one, I'm the leader, this is how we're going to do things around here, that felt important.
4: Lamar Jackson taking to the field on Tuesday as the Ravens began week two of their OTAs. He missed practice during the first week with, quote, a couple of things going on. According to new head coach Jesse Minter, ESPN's Jeremy Fowler.
8: The latest is the Ravens want to hammer out a deal with Jackson, and the fact that he's in the building and has had better attendance this offseason than last is a sign of good faith. But they got to get this to the finish line. Now, Jackson is his own agent, so at least they have him in person now. They can try to hammer this out. I have talked to some people around the league who at least wonder, since Jackson is 2 years away from free agency, it's been at times rocky with Baltimore on the contract front. Does he want to wait out this year, play it out, ball out, let the market go higher when, you know, Caleb Williams and Drake May and Jaden Daniels, all those guys could get new deals? His money would only go up at that point. So we'll see if Baltimore can close that gap in the next few months.
4: And he has been on the practice field. SportsCenter All Night, ESPN Radio. Monday, Memorial Day, Astros had three pitchers combined to no-hit the Rangers. Tuesday, the Rangers were not no-hit.
9: 1-2, and here it comes. And Peterson hits one high and deep to right field. Back goes Smith to the wall, and that ball is history. That's 10 rows up. A three-run Jimmy Jack for Jack Peterson. He has taken his time circling the bases. It's 8-0 Rangers in the first inning.
4: First inning. 105-3 the fan. Rangers, 8 runs. That's the second most in a first inning following a game where the team was no-hit in baseball history. Rangers beat the Astros 10-7. Astros' four-game win streak is snapped. 2-LA, Dodgers hosting the Rockies. This one turned into a blowout.
10: 0-2 pitch is swung on, hit in the air to center field and deep. Scott McCarthy turned around. He's back to the wall. It's gone. A home run for Mookie Betts. And he's dancing around second base, leaping and pumping his fist between second and third. Dodgers with a 2-0 lead. Mookie Betts, home run number 5. He swings, hits a high drive to left and deep. This ball back, and this ball is gone. A home run. Betts' second home run of the night. A 3-run shot, and the Dodgers lead it 13-1. A Mookie moment here in 2026 as Mookie announces he is back.
4: AM 570, LA Sports. Mookie Betts 3-for-5. 2 of the 3 hits were home runs. Drives in 5. Betts 5 RBI, tied for the most in any game over the last 2 seasons. Shohei Ohtani was hit in the hand in the 4th inning. He was later subbed out. He is scheduled to start on Wednesday. Dodgers do get the win 15-6. Fifth time over the last 30 seasons they've had 35 wins through their first 55 games. On the other side of that coin, Cubs put up a run on Tuesday, but they gave up 12 to the Pirates.
11: And the 1-1. Driven towards center, playable. Garcia's going to make the catch. And the Pirates make it 2 in a row, and the Cubs have lost 10 consecutive games. The final tonight, Pirates 12, Cubs 1.
4: Cubs Radio Network, Pirates' fourth game with 10 or more runs this season. Third straight win overall. Cubs, meanwhile, 10 straight losses. ESPN analyst Eduardo Perez.
12: There's a couple things that you get a perfect storm from, right? The injuries that they have sustained on the pitching front is real. Cabrera now goes down to the IL with blisters in his hands. That just hurts and adds to it. But not being able to have the swing and miss from the pitching standpoint, I think hurts the Cubs. Look, they play really well defensively, up the middle. They've made some mistakes. Yes, they have. And then you look at the hitting part of it. Have they been successful successful staying within the zone? The answer is no. They've chased out of the zone. And if you look at guys that usually do not chase, you have guys on that roster that have been able to do that. But unfortunately for the Cubs, it has not been the right formula as of late. They played well a month ago, and then all of a sudden they can't figure things out, and they need to be aggressive trying to figure things out now in the zone offensively, something they haven't been able to do.
4: Cubs are the second team in baseball history to have multiple 10-game win streaks and a 10-game losing streak in the same season. Yankees pound the Royals.
13: Rosario drives that to right field. That ball is gone. Hits off the top of the wall and gets out. Second home run of the night for Amed Rosario. Big smile on his face. And he pumps the right fist. And a four-hit night for Rosario.
4: As the Yankees beat the Royals 15-1, Yes Network with the call. 24 hits for the Yankees in the win. Angels get a bunch of runs with one swing.
14: Grissom awaits the pitch and swings at this one and lifts a high fly ball that's carrying deep out into right center field. And that ball is out of here. It's a grand slam for Vaughn Grissom. And the Angels are on top in this ball game. The Halos lead it 9-6.
4: 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Angels a 10-6 win over Detroit. Detroit's seventh straight home loss. Are they right to keep their coach? That's next at ESPN Radio.
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23: 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And, you know, the hope is that there's going to be more coming for the Mariners, right? You don't want to...

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4: Cubs lose to the Pirates. That's now 10 straight losses for Chicago. Vegas sweeps through the Western Conference Final. They will play for the Stanley Cup. Thunder, one win away from advancing to the NBA Finals.
5: 6 seconds to go. Oklahoma City clears the timeline. They've been on their feet for most of the fourth quarter, and the Oklahoma City Thunder take the pivotal fifth game, 127-114 over San Antonio, and they got a shot to return to the NBA Finals if they can win Thursday night in South Texas.
4: 127-114, Thunder with the win in Game 5. Shea Gilgeous-Alexander, 32 points as OKC bounces back from the Game 4 loss.
6: I think we just learned from our mistakes. We learned from what we talked about as a group, and we just applied it tonight. I think that is the most important thing. Like, a series, especially against a good team, is like a chess match. Like, you go back and forth with adjustments and game plans and switching the things and trying new things. And I think, like, they obviously punched us really good in Game 4. We got better than the team that played Game 4 for Game 5.
4: 32 points for SGA, half of them coming from the free throw line. 16 of 17 from the line. 16 free throws, a playoff career high. Thunder get the win. They are a win away from a second straight appearance in the NBA Finals. You heard the game here on ESPN Radio as the Thunder pick up a 10th straight playoff win following a loss. Mark Kestacher, PJ Carlissimo have the call for us. Back to OKC. Mark.
5: Jay, thank you very much. The Oklahoma City Thunder, since the postseason 2 years ago, have not lost back-to-back playoff games. Tonight, in the crucial fifth game of this series, tied at 2 games apiece, Oklahoma City, PJ, got 32 points from Shea Gilgeous-Alexander. Coach Mark Degnault pushed the right buttons. Jared McCaney gave him a start, 18 of his 20 in the second half, and the Thunder now up 3-2 in the series.
7: Yeah, and how about the two bigs, Kesty? Kind of quietly, I mean, we talked about them all night, but Chet Holmgren was 6-for-9 from the field. Isaiah Hartenstein was 6-for-8. They both had double-doubles. 16 points, 11 boards for Chet, 12 points, 15 boards for Isaiah Hartenstein. They got the better of Victor Wembanyama. They held Victor to 20. But he took 4-for-15 shooting, and the SGA, as good as he was, the MVP, only shot 7-for-19 again. The defense has really been a problem for him, the way they're contesting him and the way they're being really physical. But, as usual, he gets himself to the free throw line, goes 16-for-17 from the free throw line. You see the OKC defense, if you just read the numbers, field goal percentage, 48% OKC, 40% San Antonio, 44 from 3 OKC, 29 from 3 for San Antonio. Excellent defensive performance. And guess who arguably again was the best player on the floor for the OKC Thunder? Alex Caruso.
5: Alex Caruso off the bench with a 22-point effort. So this is what we know. OKC last year twice, 2-2 at home, one game 5. They won both series, but they didn't close out on the road in Game 6. So San Antonio, the young Spurs at home, trying to force this to the limit coming up on Thursday night.
7: Well, they're going
5: to
7: need a super effort. There's no question about that. Both of these teams are getting tired the deeper they get into the series. Dylan Harper has not looked the same to me since his injury. De'Aaron Fox is limping, and he really struggled tonight. Devin Vassell, for the first time, struggled. More OKC Thunder stepping up, and we still have in the bullpen, I don't know whether we're going to see them, but you got J-Dub and A.J. Mitchell. Another aspect of this game that makes it more, even more impressive, the way OKC took care of business without two of their main cogs.
5: OKC would like to take care of business in six because the Knicks are waiting with a lot of rest, healthy, and on a generational run right now, having won 11 straight, waiting for their NBA Finals partner. We know this, Oklahoma City is one win away from making it back-to-back trips to the finals. They'll take a 3-2 series lead to San Antonio for Game 6 Thursday night here on ESPN Radio. Game 5 goes to Oklahoma.

0: Oklahoma City, 127-114 over San Antonio. For PJ Carlesimo, I'm Mark Kestisher right here on your home for the NBA, ESPN Radio, and the ESPN app. Let's go back to our pal Jay Reynolds in the studio.
1: All right, Mark. Thunder, third straight Game 5 win in a series tied 2-2. Game 6, as you mentioned, Thursday. We'll have it here on ESPN Radio. SportsCenter all night. Knicks, as you mentioned, Mark, waiting in the wings after their sweep of the Cavaliers. New York into the finals for the first time since 1999. They do it under Mike Brown, who took over as head coach a year ago when the franchise made a divisive coaching change. Former Knicks forward Charles Oakley.
2: I think every coach on the bench got a position to play in every quarter. Then they got another thing they do is they watch the matchups on the other team, put somebody in. They've got somebody in the game. If it don't fit, they match up. They'll get some off the bench. So I think really make some adjustments for playing guys. You know, even though you start, but if you see a matchup that the guy can't probably, you know, lay on, like, you know, 34th quarter, see they like, they go to the bench. But the guys just been playing well. The coaching staff doing a great job. Mike Brown, you got to give him credit. He got them where they didn't go last year. That was the key. Get them to the finals.
1: Charles Oakley earlier on Freddie and Harry. 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As for Cleveland, Cavs are swept in the conference finals, but they're keeping their coach, Kenny Atkinson, returning for a third season to lead the team with his staff after being swept. ESPN insider Brian Windhorst.
3: Kenny Atkinson's won almost 120 regular season games the last 2 years. It led to the Cavs, I think, to maybe their eighth conference finals in 56 years of existence. Like, the fact that he would have to be verified to return is an indication of how bad the conference finals went. But okay, now look forward. James Harden holds the key to what happens with this Cavs offseason. Let me explain to you how. He has a $42 million player option. I expect him to waive that player option and enter into a new contract with the Cavs, a multi-year deal that would take that $42 million down a little bit and give him more guaranteed money long term. What that would accomplish is allow the Cavs to move into the second, move out of the second apron, which would give them the opportunity to potentially do some more business. What would that business be? Well, now here's where it gets complicated because there's several different pathways they could go. Look, the Knicks a year ago made the conference finals and they said we believe in this team and we're going to bring them back and we're going to ride it again. And look what happened; they're in the finals. The difference was the Knicks team were very impressive in the playoffs last year, upsetting the Boston Celtics. The Cavs were 8-10 in the playoffs this year. So the question is, what do they do? Already this year, when they traded James Harden, 26-year-old Darius Garland for 36-year-old James Harden, they indicated they were willing to more invest in the now. So you ask yourself the question, will they be willing to touch any of their other young core players? Will they be looking at willing to touch Jared Allen? There's a market for him. That contract is a very valuable contract. Will they touch Evan Mobley, defensive player of the year last year, who would be considered untouchable? If they put Evan Mobley on the market, they would be able to get an incredible return for him, both either a star or potentially other high-quality players. Or will they chase someone in free agency? When I walked off the court yesterday, every Cavs fan I encountered, what about LeBron? What about LeBron? What about LeBron? As of right now, the Cavs are only in position to pay the minimum salary contract. That's $3 million. LeBron made over $50 million this year. He has not given an indication that he is willing to take that kind of drastic pay cut. He's also about to enter into some level of a negotiation with the Lakers.
4: Right.
3: If there's a time that comes where we find out that LeBron is willing to take that kind of pay cut, then we shall talk about that. But right now, the Cavs are really not in position to even execute a sign-and-trade, much less for a free agent contract. If LeBron indicates to them, I really, really want to come to Cleveland, then we could see some action. But right now, I think it's wait and see.
1: Next season, James Harden's going to be 37 years old, and in his 18th NBA season, he's an 11-time All-Star. But do the Cavs bring him back? Here's our Michael Wilbon.
5: It depends what you're judging. And we, as we sit here, Christine, in late May, I'm judging the playoffs. And James Harden has been a truly great regular season player. But we've all chronicled the May and June collapses. And he's not been great. He's not been close to great. Another game last night with more turnovers, I think six, than baskets, two. I mean, it just, this goes on and on and on late in the playoffs. So what does Cleveland want? What's their goal? What's their ambition? Is it winning a championship? Because I don't know that this running it back. And by the way, we're told, Shams tells us, they're going to bring back the head coach. After that game won, in which he, Atkinson, was largely responsible for the failure of his team to get a 1-0 lead in the conference finals, and then telling us analytically they're winning these games. You can't have that. How serious is that program? How serious are the Cavaliers? And I really, the only thing I like that I've heard come from Donovan Mitchell, who apologized to the city of Cleveland because they deserve it. And I'm not one to look at Cleveland and say they quit last night. I'm not going to do that. I'm going to say that. Let my dear friend Charles Barkley take that, and he did. But they were dispirited, right? They gave up. Not going to say they quit. There's a difference to me between quitting and just being beaten into submission. They tapped out, the Cavaliers did. You want to run it back with that? You're going to give James Harden either $42 million because he's got the player option, or you could come up with something team-friendlier, like a 2-year deal for, say, $56 million. I'm going off the top of my head here. But so that gets you less money per year. But does it help what you've got on the court? Is Cleveland putting out there a team that can beat the Knicks, that can beat Indiana when healthy, when Halliburton's healthy, that can beat the Celtics whenever they figure out what the hell they were doing this spring? No. And maybe not even Orlando under some new tutelage. So I don't see running this back, but I can't figure out anything Cleveland is doing or saying in the last week.
1: After being traded to the Cavs from the Clippers at the beginning of February, James Harden averaged 20.5 points per game, 7.5 assists, almost 5 rebounds per game in Cleveland in the regular season. SportsCenter all night, ESPN Radio. Cavs, perhaps some changes on the way after being swept in the conference finals. Also swept in the conference final, hockey's best team from the regular season.
4: Makar has the puck with 9 seconds. Colorado can't get it in. At center ice, Eichel banks it in. This one will go to the final seconds, and this one is a home ice clincher. For the first time in franchise history, the Knights clinch the Western Conference at T-Mobile Arena. For the third time in 9 years, they're going to the Stanley Cup Final.
1: Golden Knights advance to play for the Cup, Fox Sports 98.9. The Colorado Avalanche, meanwhile, swept in the conference finals. They're the 13th straight President's Trophy winner that fails to reach the Stanley Cup final. The last to make it was the Blackhawks in 2013. ESPN analyst PK Subban.
6: It's a tough pill to swallow. I don't think it's so much about what Colorado did. I think it's about what Vegas did. Like, we have to really give Vegas credit. If you have a hockey team and you want to teach them how to play winning hockey, just go watch the 4 games that Vegas played. From top to bottom, guys, they didn't really make too many mistakes. And when they did, there was no doubt. They just came right back. And, you know, John Tortorella said it. There's a winning culture there. You saw that in this series. Even when there was pushback from Colorado, they never wavered. I have yet to see a playoff series of a team that consistently did all the intangibles in winning hockey in the playoffs. The physicality and the finishing of the checks and the blocking shots, all world. Forget everything else. Just the commitment to wear your opponent down, block shots. That's what gets you to a Stanley Cup final. They were unbelievable at it, and that demoralized the Colorado Avalanche. Like, for me, Colorado never quit, but it was a difficult grind for them. Seeing guys like Manson and Burns getting worn down over this series is not something you're accustomed to seeing in the National Hockey League, and I'm sure those guys will tell you. So you got to give Vegas a lot of credit for what happened. I think Colorado's still one of the best teams in the league. Just this wasn't their week. The last 10 days, everything changed, and Vegas just came in playing the best hockey of the year, and it showed.
1: Vegas going to the Stanley Cup Final for the third time in their 9 seasons since their inception. SportsCenter all night, ESPN Radio. College football, SEC Commissioner Greg Sankey making it clear he doesn't anticipate any decisions on the college football playoff at the meetings this week in Florida. Says there's still time ahead of the December deadline. The potential to expand the playoff to 24 teams continues to be a large topic, especially with other conferences pushing. ESPN's Heather Dinich.
7: SEC Commissioner Greg Sankey said he's not opposed to considering a 24-team playoff, but there are real concerns here about the possibility of watering down the field and also devaluing the regular season. They're trying to get as much information as possible to figure out where that tipping point is. But I will tell you, there are people here, like Tennessee Athletic Director Danny White, who have come out and publicly said they are in favor of a 24-team playoff. South Carolina coach Shane Beamer told me one thing they seem to agree on is every coach in the room, or a majority of them at least, want more access. As far as devaluing the regular season, Oklahoma coach Brent Venables said that with a 24-team playoff, teams are still going to be competing for seeding and home games, and the regular season will always matter.
8: 24 teams, the schedule, you got to figure that out, and the possible casualties of playoff expansion are conference title games played in the first weekend of December. What are you hearing about the future of the SEC championship game?
7: Well, SEC Commissioner Greg Sankey reminded everyone that there are contracts, and they are committed to those right now. But at the same time, Kirby Smart, Georgia's coach, came out today and said, look, if those conference championship games have to take a back seat, his biggest concern is the revenue. Sources have told me the SEC conference championship game generates between $80 to $100 million. So people want to know, will a 24-team field compensate for the loss of that money? But a lot of coaches here expressed fond memories of growing up and watching the SEC championship game and being a part of it and how important it is. And quite frankly, with a 9-game league schedule, Texas coach Steve Sarkisian said winning the SEC championship game this year could mean even more because it will be so much more difficult to get to it.
1: Georgia coach Kirby Smart backing the idea of having the SEC break away from the current structure to make its own rules if national rules are not adopted to the satisfaction of the SEC. First inning, lucky 13. That's next. SportsCenter All Night continues at ESPN Radio.
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18: Corners.
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18: There are no corners.
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18: 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Like, what happens when you get to the end of the earth?
20: 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What is the town that's on the edge?
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18: I know.
19: Content right now.
18: I know. I stay in my lane when I go around the globe.
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1: 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On the diamond, how about the shot we saw in San Francisco?
23: How about a high drive to left by Marte? Crushed and gone. A home run for Cattell. It is his ninth of the season, and the Diamondbacks take a 6-2 lead.
24: And man, was that a rocket. Took 95 and turned it around at 114 miles an hour.
1: A shot it was. Arizona Sports 98-7. Diamondbacks beat the Giants 7-5. That home run, 452 feet. His ninth of the season. Longest homer for a Diamondbacks player this season. 10 450-foot homers since joining the Diamondbacks in 2018. Leads the team, does Marte. Diamondbacks, 9 wins in the last 10, all against the Giants or the Rockies. In San Diego, Padres and Phillies.
23: Harper blasts it right field, hooking towards the pole, and it is gone. A rocket by Bryce Harper. A first inning home run, his 13th home run of the season. And the Phillies are on the board first yet again. A first inning homer for Harper makes it 1-0.
1: And his first homer in his last 8 games. 94 WIP. Phillies edge the Padres 4-3. They're a Major League best 11th win in one-score games. They're 11-5. Mariners 4-1 over the Athletics. Brewers shut out the Cardinals 6-0. Orioles a 6-1 win over the Rays, who've lost their last 3. Mets fall again. They fall to the Reds 7-2. 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
11: Number 5.
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23: Swing and a drive. Right field. Out of here. We're tied. 2-2. Number 19. He caught it toward the end of the bat, but he's a strong man. He caught enough of it.
11: Number 4.
1: Blue Jays, 8-1 winners over the Marlins. Half of their runs coming with one swing. 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
27: Swing and a high drive, deep right field. That ball is gone, and it's a grand slam for Jesus Sanchez. He blows it wide open with his first career grand slam. It's 8-1 Blue Jays in the bottom of the sixth.
11: Number 3.
1: Braves have baseball's best record on the road. They pick up another win at Fenway. 680 The Fan.
23: Guerrero drops the set to the letters. 1-2 to the plate. Harris a high, deep drive to center. Rafaela going back. Rafaela still back. And over his head, over the wall. Two-run homer, Michael Harris to the deepest part of the yard. Straightaway center field to the Braves. And on to their lead. It's now a 7-4 lead for the Braves here in the eighth.
11: Number 2.
1: Pivotal game 5 in Oklahoma City. And it's the home team moving in front in the conference finals. Mark Kestisher with our call.
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0: Pass to McCain, open for three, takes it and makes it. Jaron McCain with a big triple, 6:11 to go. Timeout San Antonio.
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1: Half of the Stanley Cup final is now set, and it took only four games. 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
4: Makar has the puck with 9 seconds. Colorado can't get it in. At center ice, Eichel banks it in. This one will go to the final seconds, and this one is a home ice clincher. For the first time in franchise history, the Knights clinch the Western Conference at T-Mobile Arena. For the third time in 9 years, they're going to the Stanley Cup Final.
1: They've won six straight. Tied for the longest in franchise postseason history. Jack Eichel?
5: I mean, we feel good. It was a heck of an effort from our group tonight. I think everyone stepped up and just a lot of commitment to winning. So really proud of the group tonight.
6: Obviously, the Tortorella component to this is also a massive part of the story. You took over late and then, you know, 8 games left in the regular season and you won 7 of them. Now look at where you are. Like Mark Stone said after the game, it was a shot of adrenaline for us when he came in and took over. How would you describe the impact that he's had on your group?
5: Yeah, his impact's been tremendous. I think his ability to communicate his message with the group and, every day I think he finds a different way to get us going. And he's got a really, really good pulse on the room and the feeling and the situation that we're in. So from the minute that he came in, Torts has been awesome. It's been a lot of fun playing for him, and so much credit goes to him and the rest of the coaching staff.
1: Golden Knights won 39 regular season games, first team since the 2002 Hurricanes to make the final with fewer than 40 regular season wins. In the driver's seat in the West. That's next. SportsCenter All Night. It's ESPN Radio.
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2: Pass to Caruso, fake the three, back to SGA, 4-3, and he hits it right at the end of the shot clock.
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1: Charging toward Lord Stanley's Cup.
4: Attempt to redirect it on goal by Dowd, but Kulak defended him well. Dowd gets it up top. Coughlin, score!
1: Moment 27 years in the making.
5: The most important thing as a coach that you have to do is to get your players to believe in you and what you're presenting. This basketball team right now, from the starting five to the bench that he believes in, that Tibbs did not believe in, those guys are playing top-notch basketball.
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6: 2-2, swing high fly ball toward the notch in deep left center field. 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Home run! It's Marlin Valdez!
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8: In the driver's seat, in one series, door closed in the other. 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Through the 82-game regular season, the Colorado Avalanche, best team in the NHL. They won 55 games, 121 points. They won the President's Trophy as the team with the best record in the regular season. But in the Western Conference Final against Vegas, Avs dropped the first two at home and then game three on the road. Tuesday in Vegas, Avs need a win to avoid a sweep. While Vegas looked to put the series away, Vegas scores the first two. Colorado adds one late in the third. Avs with the empty net trying to tie it up.
9: McCarr has the puck with 9 seconds. Colorado can't get it in. At center ice, Eichel banks it in. This one will go to the final seconds, and this one is a home ice clincher.
8: Fox Sports 98.9, 2-1 the final. Vegas sweeps the Western Conference Final. And as you heard, they've been in the NHL for 9 seasons. They're making their third trip to the Stanley Cup Final. Seventh team in NHL history to sweep a best of seven against the league's number one seed. John Tortorella taking the Golden Knights to play for the Stanley Cup. 20 seasons, the most between Stanley Cup Final appearances by a head coach all time. Won the Stanley Cup with the Lightning in 2004. Our Emily Kaplan caught up with Tortorella.
10: Don, you said you wanted to bring a confidence and a swagger in this group. What did you see in this series?
11: Yeah, we watched it right through the playoffs and comes to a little bit of a crescendo here, right? And they just don't waver. It's such a good group. I'm so proud of them. Now it starts, though. I consider we just played the playoffs. Now we're playing for the Stanley Cup.
10: 2 months ago, you're on the couch. You're in Florida. You're working with us. Now you're coaching again. You didn't know if you'd get that opportunity. What does it mean?
11: I feel so fortunate that Bill, Kelly, and George have given me the opportunity. I wasn't sure it was going to happen. And to join in with this group, the way the room is operated, and just the way the organization is, I'm thrilled and so fortunate.
10: You coach some great teams. Who would these guys remind you of?
11: Yeah, I don't know. You're catching me. I can't even think straight right now. But you know what they remind me? They remind me of a winner. They just know how to win. And like I said, now the real stuff starts. I consider the three rounds playoffs. Now we're playing for the Stanley Cup.
10: What are you most proud of right now? What are you most proud of?
11: Just the group. Just the group. There's no one particular person that carries the weight. It's a group situation. And that's what kept us together. When you have the ebbs and flows, it's a good group of staying together with the camaraderie.
8: John Tortorella, one of three coaches to reach the Stanley Cup Final after taking over a team with 10 or fewer games left in the regular season. What did he bring to Vegas when he took over at the end of March? ESPN analyst PK Subban.
12: Experience, guidance, that's what you need from a coach. I think when he came in, these guys already know how to play. These guys know how to win. I'm just here to guide them. He did a lot more than just guide them. But, you know, my dad always says a parent's job is to clear the way, pave the way, and get out of the way. Well, Torts did just that with this group. He cleared the way for them. He gave them structure. He reminded them of how great they are and that they're capable of playing this way. Then they went out and did it. And they literally did it for four games. But this team has not looked back since John Tortorella has taken over. It's like a brand new team, and he's right. They are not playing in the playoffs now. They're playing for the Stanley Cup.
13: What they have collectively is really greater than their individual parts. What is it about, whether it's chemistry or cohesion or whatever, belief, like you said, Nicole, that makes this squad believe that they can go out there and not just take down the number one team in the league, but sweep them and go back to the Stanley Cup final?
12: Mindset is definitely important. But if I was a coach watching and wanting to teach my team on how to win in the playoffs and how to play winning hockey, just go watch all four games in this series. Forget all the hockey that you've watched this playoffs. Go watch these four games, because to me, if the Vegas Golden Knights play like this again, they're going to like the result at the end of this whole run. It was a masterful effort from top to bottom, from the coaching to the goaltending to the adjustments to superstars like Eichel and Dorofeev and Mitch Marner, to the depth guys like Dylan Coughlin, who scored, Colton Sissons, Kolesar, Cole Smith, who scored a big goal. Like, this is a top-to-bottom effort. It doesn't get better than this. This is the epitome of a team effort, and this is what you see from contending teams in the Stanley Cup playoffs. Winning the Stanley Cup is a team effort. Can't do it with just a coach. Can't do it with a couple stars. You got to have the whole group pulling on the rope, and Vegas does right now.
8: Vegas now off to the Stanley Cup final. They'll get either Montreal or Carolina. SportsCenter all night, ESPN Radio, NBA. A night ago, the Knicks closed out a sweep of the Cavs, advancing to their first appearance in the NBA Finals since 1999. They now wait in the wings for the winner of the Western Conference. Tuesday, Game 5 between the Spurs and the Thunder. They split the first four of their conference final series. Series tied 2-2. Pivotal Game 5 since, historically, the winner of Game 5 in a 2-2 series wins this series about 82% of the time. Tuesday in Oklahoma City, home team looking to its MVP.
2: Now it's high up in the air. It is tipped and controlled by Oklahoma City.
3: 7-2 run by Oklahoma City since that 9-0.
2: Here's SGA, drives down the right side. Fox wards the ball, turns, shoots, scores. SGA has 13.
3: He's taking the game over. Victor Wembanyama is on the bench. This is a critical point right now for San Antonio.
2: SGA against Castle. Stops, pops, and hits. SGA's got 19.
3: He has had a monster second quarter. Not just the free throws. The team is 14 for 14 in the second quarter from the free throw line.
2: SGA matching his entire game four output in the first half tonight.
8: Thunder would be up 11 at the break, and in the second half,
2: Lu Dort into the front court. Peels to his left, gets it in the hands of SGA. SGA pulls back, takes a three, and connects! 22 for Shai Gilgeous-Alexander. Mitch Johnson's seen it all. 2 minutes, 6 seconds into the third quarter. Timeout, San Antonio. 6:40 left in the third. Caruso lobs it too high for Holmgren. Gets it, and Wemby tried to block it, but Holmgren went up and stuffed it. Chet Holmgren takes on Wemby and wins it. Wemby coming down floor, just kind of staring at Holmgren after that hit. 87-73, Thunder.
8: Thunder in control, and in the fourth quarter, Oklahoma City would turn back any challenges the Spurs gave them.
2: 2:42 to go. Now to SGA, bodied just inside a half. Dribbles past the three-point line into the lane. Got deep and scored! They couldn't keep SGA out of the creases, and he's given the Thunder a 14-point edge.
3: They screamed Wemby from helping out.
8: Thunder a 127-114 win in Game 5. Mark Kestacher, PJ Carlesimo called it right here on ESPN Radio. Thunder winning it at home. They take a 3-2 series lead. Shai Gilgeous-Alexander, 32 points, 9 assists. Jared McCain, 20 points, 3 rebounds, making his first start of the playoffs. And after the win, he spoke with our George Sedano.
14: Jared, this team rarely gets blown out. You got blown out in Game 4. What was said during the off days heading into this one that turned it around for you?
15: We know what to do. I think the main message was get back to our basics. We know we're coming to a home crowd. We got to show out for them. But being in the details, just staying in the game, staying in the moment, and being present.
14: Speaking of staying in the moment, the MVP got 32 tonight. You've been his teammate now for a while. What makes him so special?
15: Man, everything. This dude, he works super hard. He's a great leader for us, and he's always poised. No matter what the situation is, you trust him. And I think his consistency, he talks about it a lot, but that really shows out here.
14: You guys held Wembanyama to 4 of 16 shooting tonight. What went into that?
15: Just a team defense. All together as one. He's a great player. And being able to come together as one and guard him.
14: And then lastly, a lot's been made about you being traded from Philadelphia, but I don't think enough has been made about you coming here to a championship organization and trying to fit in and create a role for yourself. How have you fit in so seamlessly?
15: Man, this team, the staff, the coaches, like, they're so awesome. I really love being here, and they welcomed me. Like, every single, like, right when I got here, it was so easy to mesh in with these guys. Great group of guys, and they allowed me to be confident out there and just be me.
14: Jared, congratulations. Thank you for the time.
15: Appreciate you.
8: Thunder get the win in Game 5. They take a 3-2 series lead. They're one win away from a second straight appearance in the NBA Finals. ESPN analyst Kendrick Perkins.
16: It's a combination of a lot of things. Number one, I can't believe I'm about to say this, but Wimby got punked tonight.
17: Ooh.
16: He got punked. Isaiah Hartenstein, I played him on both ends of the floor. That's number one. Number two, I hate watching Wimby play when he comes into games and he settled for jump shots. He forgot that he was a big man first with guard skills. When he plays with force and he's in attack mode, this team, the Spurs, are unbeatable. But I thought tonight the Thunder, Isaiah Hartenstein, Jalen Williams, they did an excellent job from the start to finish of keeping the body on them, playing physical with them, and throughout the course of the game, we started to see for the first time that Wimby looked tired. He didn't have his legs, and that's because of the physical play by the two centers, the big man for the Oklahoma City Thunder.
13: What is it about their collective roster that enables somebody to be there when they need them?
16: Well, first of all, they got a coach that actually could coach. Kenny Atkinson might need to take notes, okay?
13: Whoa.
16: Dagnall threw Jared McCain up in the starting lineup. That's number one. We know that SGA is going to get his 30 every now and then or every night. And the big man, Chet, and Isaiah Hartenstein both had double-doubles. But the best player on the Thunder in this series has been Alex Caruso. He has been the Swiss Army knife. He will cut you everywhere but loose, and he has been playing outstanding basketball this entire conference finals on both ends of the floor. I thought the Spurs came out the gates. They were in attack mode, and all of a sudden, Alex Caruso, the heart and soul of this team, came into the game and changed the whole dynamic of this game. He gave OKC life. He gave them belief. He gives them hope. Whatever word you want to name down a dictionary that lifts someone up, that's Alex Caruso. He has been unbelievable. I said this last week, and I'm going to say it again. He is a top five role player in NBA history.
8: Thunder, one win away from their second straight appearance in the finals. Alex Caruso, 22 points, 6 assists for OKC as they go to 11-2. This postseason, Spurs back-to-back road losses for the first time since mid-January. OKC 3-2 series lead, Game 6, Thursday, 8:30 Eastern in San Antonio. We'll, of course, have it here on ESPN Radio, presented by Gusto. Celtics coach Joe Mazzulla named the NBA's Coach of the Year Tuesday, officially wrapping up the NBA's postseason award schedule. Speaking of coaches in the NBA, the Cavaliers are keeping theirs. ESPN insider Shams Charania.
18: Sources tell me that Kenny Atkinson will return as head coach of the Cleveland Cavaliers for his third season. His job is safe. Over his first 2 years as coach of the Cavaliers, he's had a franchise best win percentage of over 70%. The end was ugly, though. It was a sweep, 4-0 to the Cavs, or to the Knicks, I should say. But year-over-year growth for the Cavs, second round last season, coach of the year for Kenny Atkinson, the conference finals this year, and he's got the support of Donovan Mitchell and James Harden. And this is the first conference finals for the Cavaliers without a LeBron James-led team in 34 years. So there's a lot for the Cavaliers to deconstruct now over the coming days and weeks. I expect the Cavaliers front office to be opportunistic with potential roster upgrades this offseason.
8: The Cavaliers swept by the Knicks in that round.

0: the interior more and figure out a way to conclude them more. Because in when the game slows down, being a ball dominant 6-second dribbler is not productive. And that's why the Knicks lost last year, because Brunson had to do the 6 seconds of more dribbling. And then this year they said, no, we're going to add people to our bench, and we're going to have more ball movement and more body movement, and we're going to be tougher to guard. So what happens today? You have the first time where you had, what, 130 points and no 20-point scorer.
1: Yeah.
0: Because you have spread the wealth. That is exactly what the Cleveland Cavaliers have to do if they want to move forward, because they took a step forward but they went a step backwards in terms of being vulnerable.
1: Wound up being swept in the conference finals. Straight ahead, everybody got a hit, but not everybody got a win. That's next. SportsCenter All Night continues. It's ESPN Radio.
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2: Lamar showed up to voluntary workouts yesterday.
3: Jesse Bender is trying to establish himself. The best way to do that, it starts with Lamar being there, even though it's voluntary.
4: For him to be there and establish on day one, I'm the leader, this is how we're going to do things around here, that felt important.
1: Lamar Jackson taking to the field on Tuesday as the Ravens began week two of their OTAs. He missed practice during the first week with, quote, a couple of things going on. According to new head coach Jesse Minter, ESPN's Jeremy Fowler.
5: The latest is the Ravens want to hammer out a deal with Jackson, and the fact that he's in the building and has had better attendance this offseason than last is a sign of good faith. But they got to get this to the finish line. Now, Jackson is his own agent, so at least they have him in person now. They can try to hammer this out. I have talked to some people around the league who at least wonder, since Jackson is 2 years away from free agency, it's been at times rocky with Baltimore in the contract front. Does he want to wait out this year, play it out, ball out, let the market go higher when, you know, Caleb Williams and Drake May and Jaden Daniels, those guys could get new deals? His money would only go up at that point. So we'll see if Baltimore can close that gap in the next few months.
1: And he has been on the practice field. SportsCenter All Night, ESPN Radio. Monday, Memorial Day, Astros had three pitchers combined to no-hit the Rangers. Tuesday, the Rangers were not no-hit.
6: 1-2, and here it comes. And Peterson hits one high and deep to right field. Back goes Smith to the wall, and that ball is history. That's 10 rows up. A three-run Jimmy Jack. For Jack Peterson, he is taking his time circling the bases. It's 8-0 Rangers in the first inning.
1: First inning, 105-3 the fan. Rangers, 8 runs. That's the second most in a first inning following a game where the team was no-hit in baseball history. Rangers beat the Astros 10-7. Astros' four-game win streak is snapped. To L.A., Dodgers hosting the Rockies. This one turned into a blowout.
7: 0-2 pitch is swung on, hit in the air to center field and deep. Scott McCarthy turned around. He's back to the wall. It's gone. A home run for Mookie Betts. And he's dancing around second base, leaping and pumping his fist between second and third. Dodgers with a 2-0 lead. Mookie Betts, home run number 5. He swings, hits a high drive to left and deep. This ball back, and this ball is gone. A home run. Betts' second home run of the night. A 3-run shot, and the Dodgers lead it 13-1. A Mookie moment here in 2026 as Mookie announces he is back.
1: AM 570, LA Sports, Mookie Betts 3-for-5. 2 of the 3 hits were home runs, drives in 5. Betts 5 RBI, tied for the most in any game over the last 2 seasons. Shohei Ohtani was hit in the hand in the 4th inning. He was later subbed out. He is scheduled to start on Wednesday. Dodgers do get the win, 15-6. Fifth time over the last 30 seasons they've had 35 wins through their first 55 games. On the other side of that coin, Cubs put up a run on Tuesday, but they gave up 12 to the Pirates.
8: And the 1-1. Driven towards center, playable. Garcia's going to make the catch. And the Pirates make it 2 in a row, and the Cubs have lost 10 consecutive games. The final tonight, Pirates 12, Cubs 1.
1: Cubs Radio Network, Pirates' fourth game with 10 or more runs this season. Third straight win overall. Cubs, meanwhile, 10 straight losses. ESPN analyst Eduardo Perez.
9: There's a couple things that you get a perfect storm from, right? The injuries that they have sustained on the pitching front is real. Cabrera now goes down to the IL with blisters in his hands. That just hurts and adds to it. But not being able to have the swing and miss from the pitching standpoint, I think hurts the Cubs. Look, they play really well defensively, up the middle. They've made some mistakes. Yes, they have. And then you look at the hitting part of it. Have they been successful staying within the zone? The answer is no. They've chased out of the zone, and if you look at guys that usually do not chase, you have guys on that roster that have been able to do that. But unfortunately for the Cubs, it has not been the right formula as of late. They played well a month ago, and then all of a sudden they can't figure things out, and they need to be aggressive trying to figure things out now in the zone offensively, something they haven't been able to do.
1: Cubs are the second team in baseball history to have multiple 10-game win streaks and a 10-game losing streak in the same season. Yankees pound the Royals.
10: Rosario drives that to right field. That ball is gone. He
0: Rosario, big smile on his face. He pumps the right fist, and a four-hit night for Rosario.
1: As the Yankees beat the Royals 15-1, Yes Network with the call, 24 hits for the Yankees in the win. Angels get a bunch of runs with one swing.
11: Grissom awaits the pitch and swings at this one and lifts a high fly ball that's carrying deep out into right center field. And that ball is out of here. It's a grand slam for Vaughn Grissom. And the Angels are on top in this ball game. The Halos lead it 9-6.
1: 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Angels a 10-6 win over Detroit. Detroit's seventh straight home loss. Are they right to keep their coach? That's next. It's ESPN Radio.
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4: Cubs lose to the Pirates. That's now 10 straight losses for Chicago. Vegas sweeps through the Western Conference Final. They will play for the Stanley Cup. Thunder, one win away from advancing to the NBA Finals.
5: 6 seconds to go. Oklahoma City clears the timeline. They've been on their feet for most of the fourth quarter, and the Oklahoma City Thunder take the pivotal fifth game, 127-114 over San Antonio, and they got a shot to return to the NBA Finals if they can win Thursday night in South Texas.
4: 127-114, Thunder with the win in Game 5. Shea Gilgeous-Alexander, 32 points as OKC bounces back from the Game 4 loss.
6: I think we just learned from our mistakes. We learned from what we talked about as a group, and we just applied it tonight. I think that is the most important thing. Like, a series, especially against a good team, is like a chess match. Like, you go back and forth with adjustments and game plans and switching the things and trying new things. And I think, like, they obviously punched us really good in Game 4. We got better than the team that played Game 4 for Game 5.
4: 32 points for SGA, half of them coming from the free throw line. 16 of 17 from the line. 16 free throws, a playoff career high. Thunder get the win. They are a win away from a second straight appearance in the NBA Finals. You heard the game here on ESPN Radio as the Thunder pick up a 10th straight playoff win following a loss. Mark Kestisher, PJ Carlissimo had the call for us. Back to OKC. Mark.
5: Jay, thank you very much. The Oklahoma City Thunder, since the postseason 2 years ago, have not lost back-to-back playoff games. Tonight in the crucial fifth game of this series, tied at 2 games apiece, Oklahoma City, PJ, got 32 points from Shea Gilgeous-Alexander. Coach Mark Degnalt pushed the right buttons. Jared McCaney gave him a start, 18 of his 20 in the second half, and the Thunder now up 3-2 in the series.
7: Yeah, and how about the two bigs, Kesty? Kind of quietly, I mean, we talked about them all night, but Chet Holmgren was 6-for-9 from the field. Isaiah Hartenstein was 6-for-8. They both had double-doubles, 16 points, 11 boards for Chet, 12 points, 15 boards for Isaiah Hartenstein. They got the better of Victor Wembanyama. They held Victor to 20. But it took 4-for-15 shooting, and the SGA, as good as he was, the MVP, only shot 7-for-19 again. The defense has really been a problem for him, the way they're contesting him and the way they're being really physical. But, as usual, he gets himself to the free throw line, goes 16-for-17 from the free throw line. You see the OKC defense, if you just read the numbers, field goal percentage, 48% OKC, 40% San Antonio, 44 from 3, OKC, 29 from 3, 4, San Antonio. Excellent defensive performance. And guess who arguably, again, was the best player on the floor for the OKC Thunder? Alex Caruso.
5: Alex Caruso off the bench with a 22-point effort. So this is what we know. OKC last year twice, 2-2, at home, one game, 5. They won both series, but they didn't close out on the road in Game 6. So San Antonio, the young Spurs at home, trying to force this to the limit coming up on Thursday night.
7: Well, they're going
5: to
7: need a super effort. There's no question about that. Both of these teams are getting tired the deeper they get into the series. Dylan Harper has not looked the same to me since his injury. De'Aaron Fox is limping, and he really struggled tonight. Devin Vassell, for the first time, struggled. More OKC Thunder stepping up, and we still have in the bullpen, I don't know whether we're going to see them, but you got J-Dub and A.J. Mitchell. Another aspect of this game that makes it more, even more impressive, the way OKC took care of business without two of their main cogs.
5: OKC would like to take care of business in six because the Knicks are waiting with a lot of rest, healthy, and on a generational run right now, having won 11 straight, waiting for their NBA Finals partner. We know this, Oklahoma City is one win away from making it back-to-back trips to the finals. They'll take a 3-2 series lead to San Antonio for Game 6 Thursday night here on ESPN Radio. Game 5 goes to Oklahoma City, 127-114 over San Antonio. For PJ Carlissimo, I'm Mark Kestisher right here on your home for the NBA, ESPN Radio, and the ESPN app. Let's go back to our pal Jay Reynolds in the studio.
4: All right, Mark. Thunder, third straight Game 5 win in a series tied 2-2. Game 6, as you mentioned, Thursday. We'll have it here on ESPN Radio. SportsCenter all night. Knicks, as you mentioned, Mark, waiting in the wings after their sweep of the Cavaliers. New York into the finals for the first time since 1999. They do it under Mike Brown, who took over as head coach a year ago when the franchise made a divisive coaching change. Former Knicks forward Charles Oakley.
8: I think every coach on the bench got a position to play in every quarter. Then they got another thing they do is they watch the matchups. On the other team put somebody in, they've got somebody in the game. If it don't fit, they match up, they get them off the bench. So I think really made some adjustments for playing guys, you know, even though you start. But if you see a matchup that the guy can't probably, you know, lay on, like, you know, 34 quarters, see they like, they go to the bench. But the guy's just been playing well. The coaching staff doing a great job. Mike Brown, you got to give him credit. He got them where they didn't go last year. And that was the key, get them to the finals.
4: Charles Oakley earlier on Freddie and Harry, weekday afternoons here on ESPN Radio. As for Cleveland, Cavs are swept in the conference finals, but they're keeping their coach, Kenny Atkinson, returning for a third season to lead the team with his staff after being swept. ESPN insider Brian Windhorst.
9: Kenny Atkinson's won almost 120 regular season games the last 2 years and led to the Cavs, I think, to maybe their eighth conference finals in 56 years of existence. Like, the fact that he would have to be verified to return is an indication of how bad the conference finals went. But okay, now look forward. James Harden holds the key to what happens with this Cavs offseason. Let me explain to you how. He has a $42 million player option. I expect him to waive that player option and enter into a new contract with the Cavs, a multi-year deal that would take that $42 million down a little bit and give him more guaranteed money long term. What that would accomplish is allow the Cavs to move out of the second apron, which would give them the opportunity to potentially do some more business. What would that business be? Well, now here's where it gets complicated because there's several different pathways they could go. Look, the Knicks a year ago made the conference finals and they said, we believe in this team and we're going to bring them back and we're going to ride it again. And look what happened. They're in the finals. The difference was the Knicks team were very impressive in the playoffs last year, upsetting the Boston Celtics. The Cavs were 8-10 in the playoffs this year. So the question is, what do they do? Already this year, when they traded James Harden, 26-year-old Darius Garland for 36-year-old James Harden, they indicated they were willing to more invest in the now. So you ask yourself the question, will they be willing to touch any of their other young core players? Will they be looking and willing to touch Jared Allen? There's a market for him. That contract is a very valuable contract. Will they touch Evan Mobley, defensive player of the year last year, who would be considered untouchable? If they put Evan Mobley on the market, they would be able to get an incredible return for him, both either a star or potentially other high-quality players. Or will they chase someone in free agency? When I walked off the court yesterday, every Cavs fan I encountered, what about LeBron? What about LeBron? What about LeBron? As of right now, the Cavs are only in position to pay the minimum salary contract. That's $3 million. LeBron made over $50 million this year. He has not given an indication that he is willing to take that kind of drastic pay cut. He's also about to enter into some level of negotiation with the Lakers.
10: Right.
9: If there's a time that comes where we find out that LeBron is willing to take that kind of pay cut, then we shall talk about that. But right now, the Cavs are really not in position to even execute a sign-and-trade, much less for a free agent contract. If LeBron indicates to them, I really, really want to come to Cleveland, then we could see some action. But right now, I think it's wait and see.
4: Next season, James Harden's going to be 37 years old and in his 18th NBA season. He's an 11-time All-Star, but do the Cavs bring him back? Here's our Michael Wilbon.
11: It depends what you're judging. And we, as we sit here, Christine, in late May, I'm judging the playoffs. And James Harden has been a truly great regular season player. But we've all chronicled the May and June collapses, and he's not been great. He's not been close to great. Another game last night with more turnovers, I think six, than baskets too. I mean, it just, this goes on and on and on late in the playoffs. So what does Cleveland want? What's their goal? What's their ambition? Is it winning a championship? Because I don't know that this running it back. And by the way, we're told, Shams tells us, they're going to bring back the head coach after that game one, in which he, Atkinson, was largely responsible for the failure of his team to get a 1-0 lead in the conference finals, and then telling us analytically they're winning these games. You can't have that. How serious is that program? How serious are the Cavaliers? And I really, the only thing I like that I've heard come from Donovan Mitchell, who apologized to the city of Cleveland because they deserve it. And I'm not one to look at Cleveland and say they quit last night. I'm not going to do that. I'm going to say that. Let my dear friend Charles Barkley take that, and he did. But they were dispirited, right? They gave up. I'm not going to say they quit. There's a difference to me between quitting and just being beaten into submission. They tapped out, the Cavaliers did. You want to run it back with that? You're going to give James Harden either $42 million because he's got the player option, or you could come up with something team-friendlier, like a two-year deal for, say, $56 million. I'm going off the top of my head here. But so that gets you less money per year, but does it help what you've got on the court? Is Cleveland putting out there a team that can beat the Knicks, that can beat Indiana when healthy, when Halliburton's healthy, that can beat the Celtics whenever they figure out what the hell they were doing this spring? No. And maybe not even Orlando under some new tutelage. So I don't see running this back, but I can't figure out anything Cleveland is doing or saying in the last week.
4: After being traded to the Cavs from the Clippers at the beginning of February, James Harden averaged 20.5 points per game, 7.5 assists, almost 5 rebounds per game in Cleveland in the regular season. SportsCenter All Night, ESPN Radio. Cavs, perhaps some changes on the way after being swept in the conference finals. Also swept in the conference final, hockey's best team from the regular season.
10: Makar has the puck with 9 seconds. Colorado can't get it in. At center ice, Eichel banks it in. This one will go to the final seconds, and this one is a home ice clincher. For the first time in franchise history, the Knights clinch the Western Conference at T-Mobile Arena. For the third time in 9 years, they're going to the Stanley Cup Final.
4: Golden Knights advance to play for the Cup. Fox Sports 98.9. Colorado Avalanche, meanwhile, swept in the conference finals. They're the 13th straight President's Trophy winner that fails to reach the Stanley Cup final. The last to make it was the Blackhawks in 2013. ESPN analyst PK Subban.
12: It's a tough pill to swallow. I don't think it's so much about what Colorado did. I think it's about what Vegas did. Like, we have to really give Vegas credit. If you have a hockey team and you want to teach them how to play winning hockey, just go watch the 4 games that Vegas played. From top to bottom, guys, they didn't really make too many mistakes. And when they did, there was no doubt. They just came right back. And, you know, John Tortorella said it. There's a winning culture there. You saw that in this series. Even when there was pushback from Colorado, they never wavered. I have yet to see a playoff series of a team that consistently did all the intangibles in winning hockey in the playoffs. The physicality and the finishing of the checks and the blocking shots, all world. Forget everything else. Just the commitment to wear your opponent down, block shots. That's what gets you to a Stanley Cup final. They were unbelievable at it, and that demoralized the Colorado Avalanche. Like, for me, Colorado never quit, but it was a difficult grind for them. Seeing guys like Manson and Burns getting worn down over this series is not something you're accustomed to seeing in the National Hockey League, and I'm sure those guys will tell you. So you got to give Vegas a lot of credit for what happened. I think Colorado's still one of the best teams in the league. Just this wasn't their week. The last 10 days, everything changed, and Vegas just came in playing the best hockey of the year, and it showed.
4: Vegas going to the Stanley Cup Final for the third time in their 9 seasons since their inception. SportsCenter All Night, ESPN Radio. College football, SEC Commissioner Greg Sankey making it clear he doesn't anticipate any decisions on the college football playoff at the meetings this week in Florida. Says there's still time ahead of the December deadline. The potential to expand the playoff to 24 teams continues to be a large topic, especially with other conferences pushing. ESPN's Heather Dinich.
13: SEC Commissioner Greg Sankey said he's not opposed to considering a 24-team playoff, but there are real concerns here about the possibility of watering down the field and also devaluing the regular season. They're trying to get as much information as possible to figure out where that tipping point is. But I will tell you, there are people here, like Tennessee Athletic Director Danny White, who have come out and publicly said they are in favor of a 24-team playoff. South Carolina coach Shane Beamer told me one thing they seem to agree on is every coach in the room, or a majority of them at least, want more access. As far as devaluing the regular season, Oklahoma coach Brent Venables said that with a 2014 playoff, teams are still going to be competing for seeding and home games, and the regular season will always matter.
14: 24 teams, the schedule, you got to figure that out, and the possible casualties of playoff expansion are conference title games played in the first weekend of December. What are you hearing about the future of the SEC championship game?
13: Well, SEC Commissioner Greg Sankey reminded everyone that there are contracts, and they are committed to those right now. But at the same time, Kirby Smart, Georgia's coach, came out today and said, look, if those conference championship games have to take a back seat, his biggest concern is the revenue. Sources have told me the SEC conference championship game generates between $80 to $100 million. So people want to know, will a 24-team field compensate for the loss of that money? But a lot of coaches here expressed fond memories of growing up and watching the SEC championship game and being a part of it and how important it is. And quite frankly, with a 9-game league schedule, Texas coach Steve Sarkisian said winning the SEC championship game this year could mean even more because it will be so much more difficult to get to it.
4: Georgia coach Kirby Smart backing the idea of having the SEC break away from the current structure to make its own rules if national rules are not adopted to the satisfaction of the SEC. First inning, lucky 13. That's next. SportsCenter All Night continues at ESPN Radio.
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4: 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On the diamond, how about the shot we saw in San Francisco?
7: How about a high drive to left by Marte? Crushed and gone. A home run for Cattell. It is his ninth of the season, and the Diamondbacks take a 6-2 lead.
24: And man, was that a rocket. Took 95 and turned it around at 114 miles an hour.
4: A shot it was. Arizona Sports 98-7. Diamondbacks beat the Giants 7-5. That home run, 452 feet, his ninth of the season. Longest homer for a Diamondbacks player this season. 10 450-foot homers since joining the Diamondbacks in 2018. Leads the team, does Marte. Diamondbacks, 9 wins in the last 10, all against the Giants or the Rockies. In San Diego, Padres and Phillies.
25: Harper blasts it right field, hooking towards the pole, and it is gone. A rocket by Bryce Harper. A first inning home run, his 13th home run of the season. And the Phillies are on the board first yet again. A first inning homer for Harper makes it 1-0.
4: And his first homer in his last 8 games. 94 WIP. Phillies edge the Padres 4-3. They're a Major League best 11th win in one-score games. They're 11-5. Mariners 4-1 over the Athletics. Brewers shut out the Cardinals 6-0. Orioles a 6-1 win over the Rays, who've lost their last 3. Mets fall again. They fall to the Reds 7-2. 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
7: Swing and a drive. Right field. Out of here. We're tied. 2-2. Number 19. He caught it toward the end of the bat, but he's a strong man. He caught enough of it.
3: Number 4.
4: Blue Jays, 8-1 winners over the Marlins. 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
28: Swing and a high drive. Deep right field. That ball is good, and it's a grand slam for Hazer Sanchez. He blows it wide open with his first career grand slam. It's 8-1 Blue Jays in the bottom of the sixth.
3: Number 3.
4: Braves have baseball's best record on the road. They pick up another win at Fenway. 680 the Fan.
29: Guerrero drops the set to the letters. 1-2 to the plate. Harris a high, deep drive to center. Rafaela going back. Rafaela still back. And over his head, over the wall. Two-run homer, Michael Harris to the deepest part of the yard. Straightaway center field to the Braves. And on to their lead. It's now a 7-4 lead for the Braves here in the eighth.
3: Number 2.
4: Pivotal game 5 in Oklahoma City. And it's the home team moving in front in the conference finals. 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
27: Pass to McCain, open for three, takes it and makes it. 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
31: Makar has the puck with 9 seconds. Colorado can't get it in. At center ice, Eichel banks it in. This one will go to the final seconds, and this one is a home ice clincher. For the first time in franchise history, the Knights clinch the Western Conference at T-Mobile Arena for the third time in
4: Golden Knights sweep the conference finals. Sixth straight win overall, which they also did in 2020. Vegas center Jack Eichel.
2: I mean, we feel good. It was a heck of an effort from our group tonight. I think everyone stepped up and just a lot of commitment to winning. So really proud of the group tonight. We should be really proud of what we did and what we've accomplished so far. But with that being said, the ultimate goal is to hoist the Stanley Cup. So we still have to win four more games, and we have a veteran group, and I think we understand that. So we'll enjoy this for this evening, and then get back to work. Starting tomorrow and start preparing, because We've come a long way, but we still have four more wins, and that's the ultimate goal, and that's what we set out for when we started this whole thing in September. So we'll enjoy it tonight, and tons of credit to the group and everybody for stepping up and winning the Western Conference. But the Stanley Cup's our ultimate goal.
4: Vegas has been in the league 9 seasons. It's their 3rd appearance in the Stanley Cup final. It's Wednesday, May 27th, birthday of Jeff Bagwell. The Astros Hall of Famer is 58 today. Houston does not get back-to-back no-hitters last night. Oklahoma City does get back out in front of the Western Conference Finals. More reaction coming up on Unsportsmanlike. They're next. I'm Jay Reynolds. Back tomorrow with SportsCenter All Night. It's ESPN Radio.
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8: 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Here's Miller. 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Fires. Yes! The Pacers do it. Reggie hits it at the buzzer.
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6: And the Oklahoma City Thunder take the pivotal fifth game, 127-114 over San Antonio.
7: We just learned from our mistakes. We learned from what we talked about as a group, and we just applied it tonight.
6: SGA against Castle. Stops, pops, and hits!
8: The guys do a great job of playing together and playing to their strengths regardless of who's on the court.
6: Caruso, right angle, launching the three. Connecting on the three!
7: You just got to be ready. Obviously a really good team and a really tough environment.
9: She say, do you love me? I tell her only partly. I only

0: Wow.
1: Oh, no doubt. Evans, hello.
2: Hello as a question?
0: I don't know. Okay. I don't know what just happened to me. I've been talking all morning. I was on the phone with Nuno this morning. I've been talking to, where are you going?
1: My seat's down a little low.
0: Yeah, you just walked. She started walking away.
2: Don't try to deflect, Evan. No, I'm not going to let you do it.
0: I was talking to Hembo.
1: That's right. Good job, Stacey. Rein him in.
0: I got into a fight with Mike and Rob, and I don't understand. Now my voice goes out.
1: What are you fighting about?
0: Because they blocked the door for me to get in. Cece, you know the back door that I now start going through to get into the studio that you walked through also to get in here? They put a painting and a chair in front of the door. And they were mad at me because I was opening the door. I said, guys, don't block a door.
2: I understand why they feel like they could put stuff over there because nobody's going to use that door.
0: And while we're complaining about things.
2: I'm going to defend Rob and Mike on this one, Ev.
0: No, I've been going through that door the last couple of weeks.
1: I used it during the show.
0: Yeah, okay, so good. So they block it. I also have an issue with you.
1: With me?
0: Yeah.
1: What did I do now?
0: Why does Vibe Check Disney Plus is in here every day, which is awesome. Yeah. Great show.
1: Right.
0: Is it too hard when you rearrange things to put it back?
1: I didn't do Vibe Check yesterday.
0: Okay, but you're part of the team.
1: Correct.
3: It was Courtney Cronin.
0: Who doesn't even show up in this studio when she's in New York. She doesn't even come by and say hello. But she wants Courtney, who we love, and you heard her with Amber and Myron on Monday, and she did the imitation, okay, welcome to the show. I heard it live on Monday morning. She rearranges everything and doesn't put it back.
1: I know, my seat's down really low.
0: Okay, so you're on board with me.
1: Well, that's when you were like, what are you doing? I was like, wait a minute. My seat is down so low, I'm probably not framed correctly, because normally I have to be propped up because I'm really short. And I was like, wait a minute, this is not right. Mm. And now the chair can't get bumped up. So I don't know who sunk it down low, but.
0: Mm. All right, any other complaints? We're all good?
2: I want to complain about the way SGA plays basketball.
1: Yeah.
2: Can we do that?
1: And I want to complain that the Spurs didn't win because now I really want to see them in the finals.
0: Well, we saw last night Oklahoma City take a 3-2 lead with a 127-114 win against San Antonio. SGA had 32 points, 9 assists. I actually don't think he played that well, which is an amazing thing that he had 32 points. Alex Caruso, awesome as always off the bench. And sold high, huh? 18 of the 20 in the second half for Jared McCain. And we'll get to the Wemby part because did Wemby order the code red on Jared McCain?
1: First
0: we'll get to that in a little
1: start,
0: bit. Yeah. But the Thunder, here's where the Thunder's greatness is on so many levels. It's if you just take a look at the amount of good players they have, they never actually play bad players. And if you take the combination of like, Cason Wallace was pretty good in the first half. Jared McCain good in the second half. There's your extra guard. Chet Holmgren had his best game of the series. He was really good early. Isaiah Hartenstein was good late. There's your big, right? They just have a full role, and it's not always with the same guy. This is the extra guard role. This is the big role. This is the defender role. And they have so many players that even if these guys, these role players, are only really good enough to give you a great half, they have someone else who could play that same role, giving you another great half in the second half of the game.
2: Yeah, listen, I thought last night was the Mark Dagenau game, right? We talk about the Udonis Haslem series breakdown, right? Your star players get you two wins. Your role players get you a win, and then your head coach gets you a win. Well, last night I thought Mark Dagenau shined. Some of the adjustments that he made coming off of game 4, which was their lowest

0: Total of the season, regular season game or postseason game, I thought there was a huge adjustments in terms of being able to get guys open, get guys open looks, making sure he went with a lineup that had all shooters on the court. That means Victor Wembanyama can't help and be in the paint as much because you're going to leave somebody wide open. And the role players showed in the first half that those guys were going to knock down shots if they got open looks. We saw 40 points off the bench last night for Oklahoma City, so I thought that was fantastic. But the superpower for the Thunder in Game 5 was their ability to be able to close out quarters. I mean, you look at the final 3 minutes of every single quarter in last night's game. First quarter, they were plus 5. Second quarter, they were plus 6. Third quarter, they were plus 1. Fourth quarter, they were plus 1. Now, you combine that with going on a 10-1 run in the beginning of the second quarter and starting the third quarter on a 9-0 run, and that's the recipe for them being able to build a double-digit lead. And we've seen when the Thunder are up by double digits, especially at halftime, they are unbeatable. 32-0 this season when up by halftime. So Mark Daigneault understands the team that he's playing against. He understands the guys that he has in his locker room. And he built out a game plan last night that allowed OKC to take control of the game in the second quarter and not relinquish that. So credit to him, because I thought from an X's and O's standpoint, from a strategy standpoint, he bested Mitch Johnson from the Spurs.
1: Did you say 32-0 when they're up at halftime?
0: Yeah, 32-0 when they're up double digits at halftime.
1: Double digits at halftime. That's an incredible number. We always talk about the Thunder and their depth, and it was on display again last night. Shea, especially at the beginning of the game, he talked about it post-game, didn't have it. 3 turnovers. He missed his first 4 shots from the field. Even though he put up 32 points, as you said, Ev, it wasn't a typical A-plus game from Shea. But it doesn't matter because they find ways to win. They have other guys who step up. And I know that you loved that Jared McCain was the star last night. One of the stars last night, because Chet obviously had a great game as well. Several other players from the Thunder's contributed. But for him to score 20 in his first playoff start and be able to continue to produce in the manner in which he did, I know that that is something that you probably want to harp on today after Daryl Morey said he sold high on him. Jared McCain is just the third player in the last 15 postseasons to score 20 or more multiple times in a conference finals or final series. So working out well for the Thunder.
2: Yeah, I mean, I actually did not think he played well at all in the first half. Like, I actually thought he was a negative for them, and I would have understood, if Mark Daigneault, head coach, and again, why CC's pointing out it's a Daigneault game, it's a good point. He stayed with him, because I thought Jared McCain, who I love, was so bad in the first half that if Daigneault said, you know what, Isaiah Joe, where you at? Aaron Wiggins, hello, I need you, right? I would understand that. But he didn't, and he stayed with them, and he had 18 of his 20 in the second half. And now we are at a point, and go look this up, ladies and gentlemen. We are at a point where if they win it all, which is certainly on the table, he becomes arguably around the third best trade deadline acquisition in the history of the sport for that season. In other words, Luka is a much better trade deadline acquisition than Jared McCain. Right. But the Lakers didn't win a title. For a title team, you're going back to Clyde Drexler in 95, and you're going back to Rasheed Wallace is the big one in 04. But CC, specifically for the year that they acquired the player, they went out there and they got a guy who scored, as Small just mentioned, 20 or more in at least 2 Western Conference Finals games. Who knows what happens in 6 and if there's a 7, and in the NBA Finals. That is an all-time great in-season acquisition for that season. What Jared McCain has become.
0: Oh, no doubt. I thought Jared McCain was fantastic down the stretch. He and Alex Caruso made some big shots. I mean, in the fourth quarter, him and Caruso combined for 3 made threes and 15 points. And the one that Jared McCain made at the 3:45 mark in the fourth quarter was a big one, because it felt like San Antonio was trying to mount some momentum and claw back in that game late. I thought he was fantastic. But, Ev, I don't want to bury the lead when it comes to this. SGA is going to put people in some very uncomfortable conversations if the Thunder are able to advance to the NBA Finals and win back-to-back titles. SGA would become one of 10 players with multiple MVPs and multiple titles. Can I give you the list of the other 9, sir?
2: You may.
0: All right. Here's the list of the other 9 players that have – multiple MVPs and multiple titles. Michael Jordan.
2: GOAT.
0: Bill Russell.
2: GOAT.
0: Kareem Abdul-Jabbar.
2: GOAT. I don't know how they
0: LeBron James. GOAT. Magic Johnson.
2: Yeah.
0: Tim Duncan. Oof. Larry Bird. Steph Curry. Wilt Chamberlain. He's going to put people in some really uncomfortable conversations when it comes to what his career is and the caliber of player he is. Because when you watch him, it's not fun. Last night was not enjoyable watching SGA live up to the moniker of being a free throw merchant. The guy had one made field goal in the first quarter. But in the first half, he had double-digit free throw attempts on his way to a playoff career high, 17 free throw attempts. It wasn't fun watching him flop around like a fish and draw fouls. Now, it's a skill, just like anything else on the basketball court, but from an entertainment value standpoint, it's not enjoyable. And yet, SGA is on the doorstep of being in those conversations with those individuals and being in the conversation for greatest point guard of all time. I'm sorry. I watch it. The eye test doesn't speak to that, but the accolades will. And that's what will become the challenge in judging SGA, because we know Oklahoma City is an all-time great team, but we have to acknowledge that their best player, if he wins back-to-back titles, back-to-back MVPs, potentially back-to-back finals MVPs, is entering the chat with a who's who of the top 10 players that have ever laced him up.
2: And that makes you uncomfortable.
0: Hell yeah, it does.
2: We need to continue that conversation. Plus,
0: U.S.
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10: We've got Bernie Upchurch joining us now on the Zone phone. 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You can catch him covering games across Whatcom, Skagit, Island, and San Juan counties. 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
1: Oh, we haven't finished the Jerry Jones sound bites? 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
9: 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Last night, two major things. The biggest thing. The Golden Knights heading to the Cup Finals for the third time in their 9-year history as a franchise. Utterly insane. It's better to be a new franchise in the NHL than a historical franchise in the NHL. The all-time, like, original six franchises can't, not all of them, but can't figure it out. And the new one, the Vegas Golden Knights, third Stanley Cup in 9 years. And, oh, by the way, the Panthers, who are not new, but they're new-ish in terms of expansion. What, 9 straight Stanley Cup Finals? They won 2 of them over the last couple of years. So you're looking at these newer franchises. Lightning as well, by the way, are unbelievable. Like, you're better off being an expansion franchise in the NHL than a historical franchise. And then, of course, Oklahoma City last night, 127-114. They win over San Antonio. And before we get to the San Antonio part, and there is a San Antonio part, and a guy that we have all praised to no end deserves some critique today in Victor Wembanyama. But CeCe, let's finish off where you were moments ago as to why the legacy of SGA is frustrating for you.
10: Well, it's frustrating because I don't look at SGA as a top five talent in the sport. Now, he's a top five player in the sport, but he's going to be viewed right there with the greatest players to have ever played the game when his career is said and done because of the accolades that he's going to amass. Oklahoma City is incredibly well run, right? You brought up Jeremy Cain. He's got 2 conference finals games where he went for 20-plus points. Well, guess what? The Thunder also have Alex Caruso, who did the same exact thing.
9: Yep.
10: So, I mean, he's always going to be flanked, that being SGA, with talent that's going to complement his skill set. He's going to continue to be in this position. Yeah, he might not get to the championship rounds. He might not get to the finals every single year. But his team will always be poised to go on deep playoff runs. And as he continues to amass more playoff points, as he continues to amass more regular season accolades, if he gets another title, if he gets another finals MVP, then all of a sudden we're going to look at him and have him in conversations with some names that, from a talent standpoint, you wouldn't think he would belong in, but the accolades say different. And that's why I think it's very uncomfortable for people when we start thinking about the historical context around what SGA has been able to do, especially over the last 2 years.
9: Yeah, it's a very interesting point. He has a great shot at doing what you just said. Numerically, he's with those guys, but I agree, it doesn't feel like he's with those guys. Here's what may ultimately make it feel better for you. If they are somehow able to win it this year, and it ain't going to be easy because the Knicks are a machine right now, but if they are somehow able to do it this year, we're going to easily go to the place of when's the third one. And if the third one happens, then he leaves no doubt, right? When you get to a third
10: it
9: one,
10: it becomes undeniable. But I mean, some people would say that would be the case if he does it this year.
9: Yeah, and I'm not ready to count a second one before a third one here. I'm just saying in the hypothetical that you're bringing up, based on a 3-2 lead, based on the fact they don't lose two straight games, so on and so forth, you know, it's trending in the direction of them being in the finals. Again, they have a machine in the New York Knicks right now that they are going to have to overcome, which will not be easy in any way, shape, or form. Now, last night, the Wemby part of it, Smalls, we praise him nonstop, and he deserves to be praised nonstop.

0: Last night I had 20 points, 4 of 15 from the floor, 0 of 5 from behind the arc, too many threes, 12 of 12 from the line. I could say, now let's play some Wemby sound, but there is no Wemby sound because he didn't speak to the media. The overall night, Kendrick Perkins, ESPN NBA analyst, was on SportsCenter postgame last night and had this analysis of Wemby in game number 5.
1: Wemby got punked tonight. He got punked. Isaiah Hartenstein, I played him on both ends of the floor. That's number one. Number two, I hate watching Wemby play when he comes into games and he settled for jump shots. He forgot that he was a big man first with guard skills. When he plays with force and he's in attack mode, this team, the Spurs, are unbeatable. But I thought tonight the Thunder, Isaiah Hartenstein, Jalen Williams, they did an excellent job from the start to finish of keeping the body on them, playing physical with them, and throughout the course of the game, we started to see for the first time that Wemby looked tired. He didn't have his legs, and that's because of the physical play by the two centers, the big men for the Oklahoma City Thunder.
2: Yeah, I thought Perk nailed it, especially with that last part there that he looked tired. It seems like fatigue might be starting to set in with Wemby and the Spurs team a bit. He shot 27%. It's a postseason career low last night, and Mitch Johnson was saying postgame, he's got to take more than 15 shots. We're going to need more from Wemby. But to your point, Evan, it would have been nice to hear that from Wemby himself. The fact that the Spurs said he was unavailable to speak to reporters, you can't do that. You're the face of this franchise. You're a star in this league. You have to be able to make yourself available in the good times and the bad times. And I know that he is so evolved for a 22-year-old that sometimes we forget he's 22 years old. We've seen a couple little moments, the Naz Reid elbow and this game and post game in particular yesterday from Wemby, where we're getting reminded of his youth. And that there might still be some immaturity and some room for growth there for Wemby. But I was disappointed in not only the performance, but the fact that he was unavailable last night.
0: Yeah, I totally agree with you, because I was thinking, oh, well, maybe he's sick because he wasn't playing that well. He looked sluggish last night. Well, if he's sick, they actually committed another violation, so to speak, because you actually have to report that in the NBA prior to games. You have to give the health status of the players. I just thought about one thing. If I'm going to treat him personally like the face of the league and the future face of the league and this unbelievable superstar, if LeBron James had a loss and didn't speak to the media, I'd come in today and rip him. So I got to be fair. That's a bad job by Wemby last night. I don't care if you don't speak to the media if it's consistent. Leon Rose, general manager, president of the Knicks. They go to the conference. They go to the NBA Finals. Doesn't say a word. They lose a game. Doesn't say a word. All right, fine. Consistent.
2: Yeah, but when you are a superstar like Victor Wembanyama, when you're a player, you're not afforded that luxury.
0: That's right. And he spoke after wins.
2: It's a requirement of the job.
0: Yeah, but CeCe, here's my thing. Don't speak after game 6 if you win then. Like, if that's going to be your thing, make it your thing. I don't advise that, but at least be consistent. The result of the game should not indicate whether or not you meet with the media, in essence, speak to the fans, your customers.
3: No, I hear where you're coming from, and certainly you hope that it's not an issue where he's just avoiding talking about them coming up short. Anything could have happened after the game. There could be some physical issues going on. Who knows? We won't have that answer until we see game 6 and see what unfolds from there. But what I will say about Victor Wembanyama, we've been having a conversation all season long and throughout the playoffs about whether or not the Spurs can skip steps. And last night is exactly why young teams can't skip steps. Because the Spurs and Wemby, from an energy and effort standpoint, particularly on the defensive end, couldn't follow up what they did in game 4, in game 5. And OKC, a veteran team, even though they're young themselves, they've been there, they've done that, they got the hats and the t-shirts. There's a reason why the Thunder don't lose consecutive postseason games. They're 9-0 following a postseason loss.
0: Insane.
3: So when you start to look at young teams and the learning curve that it takes in order to ascend to win a title, game 5 was a glaring example of why young teams can't skip steps. Because the energy and the effort, every single time out on the court, has to be the same. And it's clear to me defensively, the effort in game 4 was not the same effort that we saw from the Spurs in Game 5. And Victor Wembanyama is front and center. He didn't get going early. He only took 2 shot attempts in the first quarter. Hell, Carter Bryant off the bench for the Spurs in less than 3 minutes of game time in the first quarter had more shot attempts than Victor Wembanyama. That's a problem when your best player isn't setting the tone for your team on both ends of the court. And it begins and ends with Wemby when it comes to San Antonio trying to best the reigning defending champs.
0: We are in Sportsmanlike here on ESPN Radio, ESPN2. 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
0: Hefty slider bag, silly with a slide. 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
7: Shamit now steps back, tries it, hits it. It's a 20-point lead for the Knicks. The Knicks can sense it.
8: They quit on an entire city and an entire fan base. Last night they went out there and they just rolled the ball around. There was no plan other than let's get through the next 48 minutes so I can go on whatever vacation plans I already got laid out. And trust and believe that those tickets were already bought. There is no doubt in my mind. You know why? Because I watched them play last night.
9: 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The Knicks eliminating the Cleveland Cavaliers. Then one Chris Canty. After that, NBA playoffs on ESPN Radio. 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If you missed any of our conversation about the Golden Knights heading to the Cup Final, as well as game number 5 of OKC in San Antonio, go back on the podcast and listen. I'm going to say a stunning piece of news. Shams Charania yesterday reported that the Cleveland Cavaliers are bringing head coach Kenny Atkinson back for year 3. Now, I don't know if the analytics are saying he's back for year 3 or he's actually back for year 3, but it seems like he's actually back for year 3. And I don't want to give everything away before he talks, but the reaction from one Chris Canty Smalls, do you remember the exact phrasing on our text message? Unserious franchise. Mm. Why did you say that?
8: Because they're not. I mean, if you're trying to get over the hump and you're going to bring back the same cast of characters that is only going to get more expensive from where they're at contractually right now, then you probably need to change the voice on the sideline, especially when said voice is unwilling to hold your best two players accountable for the effort that they put forth on the defensive end or lack thereof. I respect what Kenny Atkinson has become in our league as a coach. I think he's a good basketball mind. But when you watch how apathetic Donovan Mitchell and James Harden are on the defensive end, you can't seriously believe that that effort is championship caliber, that that's going to lead to the Cavs being able to get back to the NBA Finals and compete for a chip with whoever's coming out of the West. So in what we purported to be a wide-open Eastern Conference coming into the season, a lot of people said the Cavs have as good a chance as any in order to get there. We were all skeptical of the trade deadline move that they made with James Harden. It seems like it worked out. They got the better of that deal with L.A., at least in the short term. But it was all in an effort to get to the Final Four and hopefully beyond. And once you got there, you had an epic Game 1 collapse on the road against the New York Knicks, and you let that one loss beat you 4 times. That is unacceptable as far as I'm concerned. And that falls directly on coaching. So when I got the news yesterday that Kenny Atkinson was going to be retained, I said the Cavs are not a serious franchise because they don't have conviction about doing whatever it takes, as uncomfortable as it may be, in order to get to the NBA Finals.
10: I think that's the key word right there, CC. Uncomfortable. They don't want to get uncomfortable.
1: They don't want to have to make a bold move here and shake things up. And unfortunately, it seems like that's what they need. When you blow a 22-point lead, get swept, and have an embarrassing effort in the last game of the series at home in front of your fans, and the attitude afterwards isn't disgust, isn't anger, that's a problem. When your head coach is saying, well, analytically, we won two out of the three games, that's a problem. When he's asked about the series as a whole and he says, that was the task, right? To take another step. Knicks were in the conference final last year. There are barriers. We jumped a barrier that we're stuck on. That's not the task. The task is to get to and win the finals, not to just get to an Eastern Conference Finals. And then afterwards, when you have James Harden saying, oh, he's an ultimate players coach, he gets it, he understands this team. He's a players coach, and that's the effort you gave him? Something is not connecting. And they need a fire lit under that organization and under this team, and it seems like they are more comfortable with the status quo when they need to get uncomfortable.
5: I don't want to make this specifically about Kenny Atkinson when I say this, but in general, when players on teams, any sport, any level, men's, women's, doesn't matter, tell me how much they love the coach and they continuously underachieve, it tells me how much I need to fire the coach.
8: Exactly.
5: Just as simple as that. If you're going to keep telling me how much you love this person and you never get to the place you're supposed to get to, you have then fired that person.
1: But it's not just you don't get there. It's that you showed no fight along the way.
5: That's right. And because there's no penalty. There's no if I do this, then that. There's no that.
8: Ev, when people usually have that type of adoration for somebody, when they say, oh, I love this person, I love this, it's because they make them feel comfortable.
5: Yeah, their life's easy.
8: And nothing of significance has ever grown in a comfort zone. John Harbaugh, when I played for him with the Baltimore Ravens, had T-shirts printed up at the beginning of training camp that said, get comfortable being uncomfortable, because that's where the competitive edge is. And clearly the Cavs don't have that. So I don't give a damn that Evan Mobley had a career year under Kenny Atkinson. It doesn't matter. You know what matters to me? Kenny Atkinson, a 13-14 playoff record as head coach of the Cavs. That's what matters. It's not good enough.
5: So
8: it's not.
5: So what are they going to do to fix this whole thing? Brian Windhorst, the ESPN NBA insider, was on NBA Today yesterday. And now, with the Kenny Atkinson move not happening, what could be next? He provided this idea.
6: Even if they want to keep this roster together, which I frankly don't expect, I expect them to make some significant changes to it. They have some free agents they need to sign, their own free agents. Dean Wade, for example, started the bulk of this class as a free agent. So, but I expect the Cavs to be mulling over. Like, I don't think it will be long before you start to hear Cavs attached to Giannis Antetokounmpo. Would they consider entering that market? You know, if they put Evan Mobley on the table, as hard as that would be, Evan Mobley is in his mid-20s. When they drafted Evan Mobley, okay, they drafted him to be another Giannis. What if they could turn him into Giannis with Harden and Donovan Mitchell on the roster? They have not crossed that bridge yet, but that is something that they may have to consider, especially as we lead up to the draft and the Bucks get serious about listening to offers for Giannis.
1: Right.
5: Okay, so Wendy is so humble that when he says, you know, you'll start to hear about Giannis's name mentioned with the Cavs, that was it. That was Giannis's name mentioned with the Cavs. Him saying it. Here's the catch. Okay? So just on the surface, Evan Mobley next year is making $50 million. Giannis is making 58. There is no world where Giannis is only $8 million better in NBA terms than Evan Mobley. He is a lot better than Evan Mobley. The catch is, he can't make that trade.
8: Nope. You have to have a third and fourth team involved because they're in the second apron.
5: And
8: you have to.
5: Or,
8: you can't aggregate the salaries when you're in the second apron.
5: Correct.
8: So
5: and
8: good luck.
5: Or that's why the James Harden thing comes into play. So if you decline, I'm going to try my best not to get too detailed on this. If you decline the player option, in essence, say, if he says, I will pass on my $42 million, but I'm going to sign a multi-year deal at $30 million per year. Well, now I've cut $12 million. And I probably need to cut a little bit more in order to get to a place where I can make that trade. So there is significant work to do in order to make that happen. It is not impossible. Needless to say, I spent time last night working on it. It can happen. Teams like Chicago and Memphis are

0: cap space teams that, as CC mentioned, you could use as a third or fourth team. But it would take a lot of work. And if you're Milwaukee, CC, I don't know that I'm like insanely excited about getting Evan Mobley after what I saw this postseason. Like, I get that he's a younger version of Giannis in theory, but the only version of Giannis is his height and weight. That's
1: it. He's not a younger version of Giannis.
0: Right, exactly.
1: He's got some skills now. Don't get it twisted. Like, he's always in the conversation for one of the best defensive players in all of basketball. You know, he can stretch the floor. I think he shot 35% from three in the postseason. So it's not awful. And he's a guy that can, in theory, be a 20-point-a-night scorer. So I think there's a lot to like, and he's certainly a building block piece. What is he, 24 years old?
0: Next year's season, if I'm not mistaken.
1: Yeah, so if you're the Milwaukee Bucks, that's the kind of piece that you would want back, but you would need more.
0: Yes.
1: And I'm not quite sure what the more is that the Cavs would have to offer.
0: They have draft picks, and that's about it. I mean, they would have to make moves with other teams, but if you're going to acquire Giannis, you're going to want Donovan Mitchell there.
1: But Ev, here's the thing. Mm. With the landscape of the NBA and how they're changing the lottery rules, the draft picks are great, but I need multiple young players that are relatively proven commodities that I can reset my franchise with. And that's what the Cavs would have to do. They've got Evan Mobley now, but they would have to find another team and another young player that the Bucks would feel good about as being a part of a future core for their team to contend, you know, into the future. So, yeah, this is not a simple deal.
0: Is there any doubt, by the way, that if Giannis was traded to the Cavs, that would be the single best thing that Jimmy Haslam has ever done for the city of Cleveland in sports? He owns the Browns. He and Adee, his wife, they own the Browns, and they own part of the Bucks. There is nothing that they would have done for Cleveland sports better than trading Giannis to Cleveland.
1: Well, does that give him cover to trade Myles Garrett?
0: Yo, that's it.
2: One superstar in, another one out.
0: Yo, people go crazy when you do the cross-sport comparisons. They don't like that. If you trade Giannis to the Cavs, 1,000%, trade Myles Garrett the same day. Literally trade Myles Garrett the same day. Hey, I'm even. I got you, Giannis, and I gave up on Myles Garrett.
1: No, you're not even. You got them a top five player in the world that has won a championship already. I think that's advantage Cleveland. It's not
2: big
1: even
2: time.
1: It's advantage Cleveland.
2: And even though Myles Garrett is a bona fide superstar, you're not winning games with him.
0: That's true. Exactly. And you would with Giannis. We're on Sportsmanlike, presented by Progressive Insurance.
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4: 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Ray Allen, a three for the corner. It's good!
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1: We are at Sportsmanlike here on ESPN Radio. 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Guys, remember a couple of weeks ago, Adam Schefter, every Tuesday after 8 a.m. Eastern with us, go back and listen to the podcast or Adam's podcast, wherever podcasts are found. Adam said to us, if you believe that A.J. Brown to New England is a done deal, which it seems like everyone kind of believes it's a done deal. Well, then the next big story to keep an eye on in the NFL right now over the next 4 to 6 weeks, believe it or not, is the potential of the supplemental draft. Why is that? Because of one guy specifically, a potential 2027 first-round quarterback. Our buddy Jordan Reed did a story on the quarterbacks yesterday in the first round on ESPN.com coming up for 2027, of Brandon Sorsby. He was at Indiana for a minute, then went to Cincinnati, and then was like the number one, quote-unquote, free agent on the college football market, NIL transfer, goes to Texas Tech, then voluntarily checks himself into gambling rehab, and the NCAA yesterday denied his request for reinstatement for eligibility for the 2026 season. Sources told ESPN's Pete Thamel on Tuesday he completed the 35-day inpatient rehab for gambling addiction in Arizona. He's set to return to campus in a couple of days. Court date, June 1st, Lubbock County. NCAA decision in line with precedent put Sorsby's lawsuit against the NCAA seeking an injunction for his eligibility for the 26th season into further focus as his court date looms Monday in Lubbock County. So this is per, obviously, Pete Thamel's reporting and great information there. Now, the NFL has this supplemental draft. CeCe, correct me if I'm wrong in how I'm describing it. It's basically an add-on draft for players that become eligible, that situations in some way, shape, or form would change between the end of the draft process and the actual draft and this. Situation changing would not be a change of coach. It would be a situation like this. It would be a God forbid tragedy that occurred that would change their lives or whatever it may be, and then or academically and whatever it would be.
2: Eligibility status changes.
1: Okay.
2: Which means that, yeah, so their eligibility changes for collegiate sports, and you know they're looking to progress their career and advance to the next level.
1: Okay, thank you. I appreciate that, because I don't think that's a pretty common thing that people know anymore, the supplemental draft. It was way more common back in the day. So he could enter this, and a team could pick him. And if a team would pick him, they would forfeit their pick in the round the next year. In other Correct. Words, if it was the first round, and so I'm just looking at Smalls, the Packers picked him, they then wouldn't have their first round pick next year.
2: Correct.
1: What happens here? If he enters the supplemental draft, what do

0: you guys think is going to happen with this? Because this is fascinating. A first-round quarterback potentially eligible now.
1: Well, he ain't going to get drafted early. That's for damn sure. Like, he might be a first-round talent, but the baggage is going to push him into the latter rounds of the supplemental draft if he gets drafted at all. The talent is there. It's unquestioned. But I do think that when you start talking about the quarterback position, can you entrust your franchise eventually to this young man? That is a tall ask for somebody that has had a documented gambling addiction and gone to rehab for it. With as pervasive as sports gambling has been, and his own attorneys arguing that point to the NCAA to maintain his eligibility, I struggle to think what temptation will be there for him when he graduates to the NFL and how much pressure is going to be on him to dive back into that world. Again, gambling is an addiction, just like anything else. It's a sickness. Mm-hmm. And so we hope that he's on the other side of it. But the pressure that comes along with playing quarterback in our league, coupled with the pressure and the temptation that will be there because he's a quarterback when it comes to sports wagering, I just think that's a dicey proposition for any organization, and that's a lot to introduce into your locker room.
2: Yeah, you know, it's a big risk. It is a big risk if you bring him in clinically diagnosed with the gambling disorder, which they acknowledge is a mental health condition. But that's something that is going to be there, that he's going to have to combat every day when he's placing thousands of bets, including ones involving Indiana when he was a true freshman at Indiana back in 2022. That's a problem. And I respect him for going out there and getting treatment and for trying to better himself and put himself in the best position for his football future moving forward and his life, honestly. But if you're a franchise or an organization, is that a risk that you're willing to take? And if you're the NFL, with as important as sports gambling is to your product, when people touch the money, that's a problem. Do you want to invite this in and take a risk that it could be a problem that you have to deal with moving forward, even though he got the treatment that he needed?
0: Very interesting. Couple things off what you guys just said. CeCe basically said he's pretty much off my board. Okay, totally fair. What you just said is you never, or what you didn't say to me is more interesting. You never used the word allegedly.
2: Well,
0: No, I'm saying correctly. This is not an allegation. This is, I did this, right? And that is a key thing to note, because there are a lot of, there's a horrific story around Josh Jacobs, running back for the Green Bay Packers. Mm-hmm. Allegedly did horrific things. I'm not convicting him. I don't know if he did or he didn't. Allegedly. I'm going to use that word because I have no idea facts. You know facts, because he has admitted facts. And because of those facts, CeCe basically is saying he's probably off my board. But you just alluded to the idea of, should the NFL even take him in? Are you saying the NFL should not allow him to be in the supplemental draft?
2: You don't think that's a question that has crossed their desks because of the business of sports wagering in this country and the profit that the NFL has seen because of it? Do you think that they want to introduce that into what is a very fruitful arm of their business, a potential problem?
0: Now, Calvin Ridley was suspended for gambling and is in the NFL. Obviously, wide receiver.
1: Yes, he's a wide receiver, and that was fantasy football or fantasy sports, if I'm not mistaken.
0: Right, from the facility or the proximity.
1: This is a little bit different. The nature of what Brandon Sorsby engaged in is different. And so, yeah, I understand gambling is gambling, but like, this is different when we start talking about wagering on games, potentially games that you are participating in. That is, I don't know.
0: For me, that would be a bridge
1: that I wouldn't cross.
0: Quickly on this. You said basically he's off your board. Should he even be eligible to be on the board? Because that's what Michelle is bringing up.
1: Yeah, it shouldn't be collusion. I mean, listen, the NFL, each individual club should make a decision about what's in their best interest. I'm just saying that I would be hesitant to bring him into my organization because of the nature of the infractions that he had at the collegiate level and the nature of the position and the pressure that's going to be associated with it.
0: One of these, I'm okay if you prove me wrong kind of things. Like, it's if you're clean and you're healthy, awesome. I'm okay being wrong in that scenario because it's too risky right now in the moment. Hot mess, next.
3: Harry Douglas.

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8: 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And the Vegas Golden Knights, the best interim coach bump maybe ever, John Tortorella, taking over late in the season. They go to the Stanley Cup Finals. And they certainly are not on the hot mess list. This is going to be a unique one today. Here we go. Number five.
19: All right.
14: Number five.
8: Reminder, the hot mess is the people or teams that come into the week looking okay and then leave the week not looking that good. Number five on my list, the Miz.

0: WWE superstar puts out the big video about how the Cavs are going to be awesome, his hometown team, and Danhausen curses him, and The Miz is embarrassed with the Cavs getting swept, and that in itself would be enough, right? I'm going to add another part of it. Is he losing his nickname? The Milwaukee Brewers pitcher, yeah. Jacob Mizorowski, is unbelievable, throwing over 100 miles per hour, like 50-some-odd times in a single start. 5-2, 1.83 ERA, 0.83 whip. I'm just saying, bad
1: week
0: for the Miz.
1: He's getting more wins than the Miz these days.
0: That's true, too. He's got more wins than the Miz. I'm just saying, not a great week for my rival, the Miz, and I'm very conscious of doing this in a nice dress shirt and sport coat today because the Miz made fun of my outfit when he joined us a few weeks ago.
2: Hated your jean jacket.
0: Hated it.
2: Yeah, do you think when he's walking around Cleveland repping the Cavs that people are booing him? They're like, why did you make Danhausen mad?
0: Are you on to something?
2: What did you do?
0: Was Danhausen motivated by his rivalry with the Miz?
2: He was, obviously.
0: Clearly. So, Miz, number five on the list. Next.
3: Number four
0: on the list. Does anyone realize, maybe we should keep this quiet because it's not a big topic of conversation, but I'm going to point it out. OTAs are beginning in the NFL, right?
2: Yeah.
0: Does anyone realize a starting quarterback is currently holding out in the league?
2: Brissett?
0: Jacoby Brissett. How about the Arizona Cardinals? I understand that people may look at Jacoby Brissett and say it's not equal to that. You know, he's not that much better than Gardner Minshew, who would be their backup, or even Carson Beck. Here's the thing. I know this because I know this guy. I've been around this guy since he was in high school. I'm not saying I have a personal relationship with him, but I've seen him. And CeCe knows what this kind of guy means in the locker room.
1: Yep.
0: Jacoby Brissett not being around rookies, not being around Jeremiah Love, not being around Carson Beck is a loss. CeCe, we have a starting quarterback holding out right now, and no one has paid attention to it, so I'm putting the Arizona Cardinals on that list.
1: Yeah, it's absolutely ridiculous what the Cardinals are doing. They're being penny-wise and pound-foolish because here's the thing, Ev. You're trying to develop players on your roster. You're also trying to develop a first-time head coach in Mike LaFleur. Mm. Don't you want to make sure his starting quarterback is around for all of the OTAs and all of the practices and training camp to give this team the best chance to be competitive this year? To also give your head coach the best chance to adjust to the learning curve that is accepting this job at this level? Just doesn't seem like it makes a whole lot of sense if you're Arizona.
2: And mind you, I believe it was last week that Adam Schefter told us they're not favored to win any games this season. That in itself is a hot mess. And then you add the fact that your starting quarterback is holding out. Not good.
0: Again, a starting quarterback, the biggest sport in our country, not the biggest sport in the world, that is soccer. Taylor Twellman's going to join us in an hour, talk World Cup. But the biggest sport in our country, one of 32 teams, the most important position in all of sports, one of those 32 teams has a starting quarterback that is holding out. That's of note to me. Number four, hot mess list, Arizona Cardinals. Next.
3: Number three.
0: I mean, they were the best team in the regular season in the NHL. The Colorado Avalanche won the President's Cup. They were better than anyone in the league. 121 points. The next best team in the league, points-wise, Carolina Hurricanes at 113. We're still alive here. They got swept by the Vegas Knights.
2: Smoked.
0: Done. Four games. Goodbye. The Vegas Golden Knights, who were in the Stanley Cup Finals for the third time in the nine-year history of their team, fired a head coach late in the season. And they have now gone on this insane run to go to the Stanley Cup Finals. So the Colorado Avalanche completely melting down in the Western Conference Finals. Number three, hot mess rankings.
1: Yeah, that's embarrassing to have the best point differential in the regular season and to get swept in the conference finals. Yeah, it can't go down like that, Ev. Especially if you're on the doorstep of being able to compete for a chip. No shot. That's embarrassing.
2: You know, I'm not really a choleric person. I'm
0: a what?
2: A choleric person. I'm
0: word of the day.
2: That is not our word of the day.
0: All right, so I'm wrong.
1: Oh, wow. Bait and switch.
2: I am not angry. I am not ill-tempered. One thing that does make me angry is Stan Kroenke-owned teams having success. So to see the Colorado Avalanche be touched by the President's Trophy curse, which is a thing.
0: President's Trophy, not cup. I said cup. I apologize.
2: But it's a thing. People always say if you win the President's Trophy, that doesn't mean that you're going to win the Stanley Cup. It's a curse. That brings me great joy today, as does beating you in the word of the day. So, your girl's thriving on a Wednesday.
0: Congratulations.
2: Thank you.
0: All right, number two.
3: Number two.
0: Well, you know what? Boy, this is a good back-to-back for you. Your least favorite team in Major League Baseball. The Chicago Cubs are on a 10-game losing streak right now.
2: Not flying the dub, am I right?
0: 10-game losing streak. Oh, by the way, thank you, Cam Pratt, producer. This year, the Chicago Cubs, 55 games into the season, have had two separate 10-game winning streaks, as well as a current 10-game losing streak. That means 30 of their 55 games played have been a part of some double-digit streak. They are the streakiest team maybe in the history of sports at this point. Cece, how is that even possible to have two 10-game winning streaks and a 10-game losing streak 55 games into the season? Can you explain that?
1: No, much in the same way that I can't explain that four of the five teams in the division have the same amount of wins.
2: Yeah.
0: Cardinals, Reds, Pirates, and Cubs all have 29 wins.
1: I don't
0: wins.
1: Understand the NL Central at all.
2: Yeah, it's a weird year for that division, for sure.
0: Not for the Brewers, who are 32-20 with the Miz.
1: But you know what, Ev? You know what I can't get past? The fact that they're on a 10-game losing streak, and yet they're still 7 games over where your New York Mets are.
2: Ooh,
1: seven more wins.
0: The Mets
1: than
0: are
1: the
0: on
1: Mets.
0: A 5-game losing streak,
1: and they're on a 10-game losing streak.
2: Also, you have Pete Crow Armstrong, PCA, arguing with
1: oh,
2: fans.
1: Oh, he started with the Mets.
0: You know, his mom was an actress, was in Little Big League. You aware of that?
1: That was his mom?
0: Yeah.
1: In Little Big League?
0: Yeah.
1: Wow.
0: Great movie.
1: That is an awesome movie.
0: Where the kid becomes inherits the Minnesota Twins from his grandfather who dies. Yeah. He's like a 12-year-old.
1: I guess PCA had no other choice but to be a baseball prodigy if that was his mom.
0: Right. It was Little Big League and not Rookie of the Year, right, guys? Does anybody know this? I'm pretty sure Pete Crow Armstrong's mom is one of the stars, actress. In Little Big League.
1: Wow. That's incredible.
0: Great movie.
4: That is correct.
0: That's correct?
4: Yeah. Little Big League.
0: Are you guys Little Big League or Rookie of the Year? Which movie do you like better?
2: Rookie of the
1: Little
2: Year.
1: Oh, Little Big League.
0: Wow. So, okay.
2: Well, actually, can I take option C? It's The Sandlot.
4: You can't take option C, Smalls.
0: There's no option C. Sandlot's not compared to those two.
1: The Sandlot's going to win every single time.
0: These two are always compared.
2: Everyone chill. Relax.
5: Why did you get so upset, Nuno?
0: No, I agree with Nuno. I agree with Nuno because there's some comps.
2: We're talking about baseball movies from my youth, okay?
0: No. Hold on a second. I'm with Nuno. There are two soft drinks. I'm not going to name names, but there are two soft drinks that are always compared to each other. If I do the, would you take this one or that one? You can't take a third. When you have the two movies that are clearly always compared to each other, Rookie of the Year and Little Big League, you can't take Sandlot.
5: I'm a root beer guy.
2: Okay, well then it's Rookie of the Year. Henry Rowengardner, just float it. Iconic.
0: It's a great movie.
5: Give me Angels in the Outfield.
0: No, that's not
2: it. You can't do it.
0: No, Nuno and I are totally aligned on this. No. This is actually, you know what hot mess are these people on this show today?
2: These people, wow.
0: Yeah. That's a ridiculous, you can't take a third movie. All right, next one. Number one.
3: Number one.
0: I mean, the most obvious thing in the world. Who do you think is number one in the hot mess rankings this week? The Cleveland Cavaliers. An utter joke what they did against the New York Knicks. They get swept. Well, let me rephrase. I think they got swept. You guys think they got swept. The league has rewarded the Knicks to go to the finals. The Cavs are still up 3-1, though, in their eyes. Analytically, they're still alive here, and they're going to be fitted for their analytic rings, which are going to look like a TI-82 calculator. Not only are they out of the postseason, but James Harden is telling you they're the better team. James Harden is going to now be back, per Brian Windhorst, for multiple years on a guaranteed contract. And per Shams Charania yesterday, ESPN senior NBA insider, not only are they bringing Harden back, they're bringing their head coach Kenny Atkinson back, who was awful in this series on so many levels, including his words. So what do we always say? Don't present a problem without a solution. Thanks for asking. Mike Budenholzer, somebody I would rather have than Kenny Atkinson. Danny Hurley, I'd throw a bag at if I'm them. Dusty May, Michigan head coach.
1: Oh.
0: They've done that before with John Beilein. I know it hasn't worked, but they've done that before. I'm not a big Jason Kidd guy. I'm not anti-Jason Kidd. He has improved more than any head coach I can remember, from where he was in Milwaukee, which was horrific, to where he ended in Dallas, which was respectable. Yeah, I think he's better than this guy. I don't know where he coaches, but he coaches somewhere. Joe Mazzulla's brother, I would take. If he's a psycho like his brother, give me Joe Mazzulla's brother, who's coaching somewhere and is probably a psychopath.
2: Just a Mazzulla sibling.
0: Give me any Mazzulla, because that's what they need. They need a coach that they're going to not like in order to love one day. Not a coach that they're going to like and then forget about years later. So there you go. Cavs, Cubs, Avalanche, Arizona Cardinals, The Wrestler, The Miz. Hot mess rankings here on Unsportsmanlike. 888-SAY-ESPN, 888-729-3776 is your telephone number to join the show. Who should be on the list that's not? Is the order wrong? We'll get the reactions from CeCe and Smalls coming up. Plus, obviously, all of the latest around the Western Conference Finals, both sports last night. Hockey, Golden Knights advanced to the Stanley Cup Finals. Oklahoma City up 3-2 with their win over the Spurs. Wemby doesn't talk to the media postgame. I couldn't put the Spurs on there, but they had a hot mess of a night last night with Wemby not talking, not playing that well. Shooting percentage is horrible for the guys there. Can't put them on there yet. 888-SAY-ESPN, 888-729-3776. Your phone call's coming up. We're on Sportsmanlike, presented by Progressive Insurance.
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0: Well, and they didn't ever in the Eastern Conference Finals, now that I think
1: about it. Well, they were in game one.
0: They're in game
1: 22 one. 22-point lead.
0: Yeah, they blew that lead, and then they just were awful, and analytically speaking, of course. Cubs 10-game losing streak. Avalanche, best team in the NHL during the regular season, gets swept in the postseason here in the Western Conference Finals by Vegas. Arizona Cardinals, hello. We have a QB starting QB holdout in the league that nobody talks about, including us. And The Miz, WWE superstar who really is in a feud with Danhausen, and Danhausen has cursed his team. Before we get to the calls at 888-SAY-ESPN, is there anyone that I missed from you guys here?
2: Not that I can think of.
0: Okay.
2: Off the top of my head, no.
1: Well, I mean, CC brought it up, but I would like to echo those sentiments. I feel like, you know, how artists have residencies in Vegas, that the New York Mets should have a residency on the hot mess list. Because they're bad of. They're really bad.
0: Terrible!
1: And they spent a ton of money.
2: Okay.
1: The most money in baseball, in fact, in the offseason.
0: Yeah.
1: And they're
0: yeah.
1: sitting there in the basement of the NL East at 22 and 33.
0: Yeah.
1: Mm-hmm. They should have a residency on your list.
0: Okay. CeCe, go ahead.
2: I was going to throw out, it's not a hot mess yet, but it has the potential to be my New York Football Giants. I'm just saying there's a lot of noise around what happened over the weekend, and we won't really have the answer in terms of how the locker room responds until games are played this fall and the team meets the inevitable adversity that always comes up in a regular season. So my New York Giants,
0: hovering.
2: It's hard for me to give them the benefit of the doubt when it comes to hot mess when you've had three consecutive double-digit loss seasons, and then on top of that, you have the controversy around what happened over the weekend.
1: I would say that they're a hot mess in waiting.
2: Yes. There right. you go, Smalls.
0: Norman in West Palm watching on ESPNU. Morning, Norman.
3: Morning. How's it going? I want to put Becky Hammon and Stephen A. Smith on the hot mess list. And let me start with Stephen A. Stephen A. has called on his platform for Zion, for Morant, for Katie, for Kyrie, Dane, and now Giannis to come to the Knicks. And we don't need names. That's the old way of Knicks basketball. We need a team, exactly what we got. He needs to be happy with the team. And Becky Hammon, I want to put her on the list because she has this theory about a small player can't lead the Knicks to a championship or any team to a championship. And Brunson is definitely going to prove her wrong.
0: Yeah, a very interesting one. First of all, and thanks for the phone call. The Stephen A. one, I totally disagree with because the Knicks were going nowhere for a long time. So when Stephen A. comes on First Take 10 a.m. Eastern on ESPN and says, I want the Knicks to get Giannis when they've been rumored around Giannis, why would that be a bad thing? That's exactly what he wanted them to do because they weren't doing anything. And I think, you know, this whole they don't have big names. You know, Karl Anthony Towns was the number one pick overall in the draft. Like, it's not like he's a nobody. He was in Devil Wears Prada, too. I mean, that's enough to be a big name. They haven't lost that, I don't think.
2: Still haven't seen the movie.
0: That's a bad job by you. The Becky Hammon thing is very, very interesting. She is not backing down. And I think Cam Pratt is one of our producers, this is what he wanted me to do, which I couldn't do, which is I'm not technically wrong. CeCe's not technically wrong that when we said Jalen Brunson can't be the best player in a championship team. But here's where I came on the air and CeCe came on the air and we raised our hands. We're like, hey, egg on face. Because I didn't think Jalen Brunson could do as much as he's done now. So it's
2: I feel like I'm wrong, though.
0: Me
2: too. I feel
0: too.
2: Like I'm wrong on that one.
0: Me yeah. too.
1: Could we
2: if
1: just
2: you're
1: say,
2: in the NBA Finals, that means you can be the best player on a championship team.
1: Could we just say Jalen Brunson haters deserve to be on the hot mess list?
2: Yes.
0: Yeah, I'm fine with that.
2: Anybody that said that Jalen Brunson wasn't good enough to be the best player and that the Knicks should go out and trade for a superstar, they need to raise their hands and give a mea culpa as well.
0: Mm-hmm. Side note, is there an argument to be made that Dallas's decision-making around Jalen Brunson is worse than Dallas's decision-making around Luka?
1: Yes. Because you didn't get anything in return.
0: I would never have traded Luka, and I would have, this is hindsight, I would have been okay letting Jalen Brunson walk at the time. And I don't know that Jalen Brunson would have become this in Dallas for two reasons. One, organizational belief would not have been there like it is in New York. And two, he would not have been the main guy because Luka would have been there.
2: Yeah, but Dallas ended up eventually going after a player in Kyrie Irving that would have that was that filled the void that existed because Jalen Brunson left in free agency and you got nothing.

0: in return for him. So, I mean, I don't know, because Luka had, what, a string of five consecutive first-team All-NBAs and had taken your team to the finals before you shipped them. To me, that seems more egregious because you knew what you had in that. With Jalen Brunson, there was promise, there was potential, but he hadn't fully developed into the player that he is now. So I think that the Luka situation is still more egregious, but the Jalen Brunson is just more salt in the wound.
1: Yeah. The fact that it's a healthy debate is the biggest compliment we can give Jalen Brunson,
0: yeah.
1: Right?
0: That's wild, yeah.
1: The fact that we just sat here and nobody called anybody names in a loving way, when we asked which move was worse for Dallas, an iconic all-time player that people say is a once-in-a-lifetime in Luka, letting him go or trading him, or voluntarily letting Brunson go, maybe the biggest compliment we could give to Jalen Brunson.
0: Hey, guess what? The Dallas Mavs will be looking for a player like Jalen Brunson to pair with Cooper Flagg.
1: Yep. 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Morning, Lewis.
2: Good morning. My list should include the media overall.
1: Why?
2: The media has pumped up. Why? The media has pumped up James Harden his whole 14-year career. And if you look at his career, even going back to college, he has never won anything, has never played defense, have never done anything. But yet we continue to pump him up in the media. We continue to throw money at him. And he has not produced in any way in any organization he's ever been a part of.
1: I got to tell you something. I think this is one of the clear and obvious cases where the media has it more right than the sport that the player is in. Because the sport that the player is in continues to reward James Harden with insane contracts, where I don't know a single media member that would say, I want James Harden on my team. I don't know one basketball fan that would say James Harden's my favorite player. Here's where we hype up James Harden properly. When we say, we preface it, but say what you want about James Harden, but he does play every time. He always plays, which sounds like a ridiculous compliment because that's your job, but he does always actually play. He doesn't play well in all of these games, but I don't know that the media, if we're going to be on the hot mess list for our praiser on James Harden, who praises James Harden?
0: I don't think anybody praises James Harden, but to your point, Ev, he's been in the league 17 years. There have only been two seasons where he failed to play in 60 games or more. Only two.
1: Yeah, we can praise him for that. We can praise him for that. And I said,
0: one of those years was a pandemic shortened season.
1: Yeah. So that would mean it's the majority of the season, if not all of the season.
0: But that's my point though. Like for a sport that has leaned into load management so much so that the NBA governors have had to change the rules when it comes to voting for postseason accolades, and they've had to tie contract compensation to it. This dude plays in all the games. Like you said, might not play well, but he plays in all the games. James Harden, three-time scoring champion and MVP, eight-time All-NBA. I think we've gone chapter and verse on his underwhelming postseason performances. Nobody wants this guy on their team if their goal is to try to win a chip. But when it comes to how good of a player James Harden is, he is a future Hall of Famer. He's the last American-born MVP. This dude, in his prime, was a walking bucket. I do think we have to give some respect to his career, even though we all acknowledge that we wouldn't necessarily love him if he played for our team.
1: Coming up, why a back-to-back title and a back-to-back MVP could be a negative thing in one person's eyes for a certain player. We'll get to that next. We're on Sportsmanlike, presented by Progressive Insurance.
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19: 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What do they have in store for the upcoming season? Alan and Jason got the latest from President and GM Stephanie Morrell.
20: We've got some returners. So Colt Peterson, who, you know, closed out the game there at Portland. He's a sophomore at Stanford. He's going to come back and be with us again, as is Cal Young, who's a pitcher who was a an all-league honorable mention guy. So he'll be back with us. Mason Chien, who was a West Coast League All-Star with Kamloops, he's going to come over and be with us. So we've got two things going. We've got our normal, you know, UCLA, Stanford, some of the incoming guys, and we've got some very high-end prospects. We have a player, Tyler Spangler. He is consistently like on the top 15 draft picks, like overall, for this spring. So I mean, he's a guy who's really special, and if he gets here, I mean, he's going to be a very special player to watch.
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1: Hefty, hefty, hefty.
0: Hefty slider bag. 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
2: And the Oklahoma City Thunder take the pivotal fifth game, 127-114 over San Antonio.
3: I think we just learned from our mistakes. We learned from what we talked about as a group, and we just applied it tonight.
2: SGA against Castle. Stops, pops, and hits.
4: The guys do a great job of playing together and playing to their strengths regardless of who's on the court.
2: Caruso, right angle, launching the three, connecting on the three.
3: We just got to be ready. Obviously a really good team and a really tough environment.
5: City up 3-2 on the San Antonio Spurs Western Conference Finals with their win last night, 127-114, heard right here on ESPN Radio and the ESPN app, as always, presented by Gusto. And last night was another balanced effort from this Oklahoma City roster, which is seemingly never-ending. Seriously, because if you think about, they're without clearly their second best offensive player in Jalen Williams, and some have said their third best offensive player in AJ Mitchell now, which is weird to think because you have a max contract guy in Chet Holmgren. But just think about it logically. Can you get 48 minutes of production from every position? Well, individually, most teams can't. But when you combine the amount of guys, yeah, you're going to get a huge game from Chet in the first half, Hartenstein in the second half. You'll get a big game, I think, a little bit of Cason Wallace early, and then Jared McCain, unbelievable late, 18 of his 20 points in the second half of this game. But CeCe, you have now taken a step back and said, okay, if SGA and the Thunder pull this off, this being not only this series, but the next series, he joins an iconic list of people with multiple titles and multiple MVPs that you are uncomfortable even reading off. Why?
6: I'm uncomfortable reading it off because of the eye test. When I watch SGA play, it's not an enjoyable experience. I don't see the entertainment value in his game. There have been guys that have played in that league that have called it unethical basketball, right? He's had the moniker of being the free throw merchant, and last night he lived up to it. The guy couldn't get going early on in the game. I think he had one made field goal attempt in the first quarter. He had three turnovers. It ends up being a situation where he got himself going by flopping and getting to the free throw line. He had double-digit free throw attempts in the first half of last night's game on his way to a playoff career high of 17 free throw attempts. So, yeah, when we start talking about SGA, when you look at the accolades, it's going to put him in a conversation that I don't know that his talent necessitates, right? So think about this. Here's the list of players in our league, in that league, in the NBA, that have had multiple MVPs and multiple titles. Michael Jordan, Bill Russell, Kareem Abdul-Jabbar, LeBron James, Magic Johnson, Tim Duncan, Larry Bird, Steph Curry, Will Chamberlain. And if FGA pulls it off and wins the conference finals, gets to the NBA finals and wins another title, he becomes the 10th name on that list. From a talent standpoint, he's not on par with any of the players that I just listed. But from an accolades and a career production standpoint, he would be. Are you comfortable saying that SGA is the caliber of player of those other nine names if he wins another title? He would be in the conversation because the accomplishment would dictate that. I just get a little cringe when I think about putting his name with those other all-time greats. You're talking about a who's who of the best players to have ever laced them up. Every single one of those guys that I just named, you can make a very strong argument for, should be in the top 10 players all time.
7: Mm-hmm.
6: I'm not ready to put SGA in that rarefied air. I'm just not.
7: Yeah, that list is about as elite as you can possibly get. And I'm also not ready to put him there. But CeCe, as you were going through that, a thought struck me. If they win it again, we're automatically going to talk about them winning another one. And with those accolades, those awards, the numbers, we're going to have to talk about putting him above a lot of those people on that list.
6: Oh, my God.
5: Well, okay.
7: But think about it.
6: Putting him above on that list.
7: But do you think that the winning for Oklahoma City is going to stop anytime soon? Do you think even if they were to lose this NBA Finals, that they're not, if they in fact advance, that they're not going to be right back in there in the conversation next year?
5: Well, it's funny you say that. So Hembo from Get Up just texted me something along those lines. He said, what will be the next year in which neither the Spurs nor the Thunder will be in the finals? 2030? And I said,
7: right.
5: Tell me what Denver does to support Jokic first, because that's the wild card in all of this, in my opinion. But your point is well taken. Here's the thing. I'm going to defend SGA in this regard. He's now had four straight seasons of averaging 30 points per game or more. That's insane, obviously. He has won back-to-back MVPs. They won the finals last year. He is one game away from getting back to the finals this year. Now, again, you're facing a juggernaut with the Knicks who do not lose. So, obviously, that's not going to be easy. But I personally did not feel like SGA played particularly well for him last night. And he had 32 points in the most important game of the season for his team. And, like, that's pretty damn good if you're not playing well. And we can hate stylistically the way he plays, but he got to the line 17. But he got there 17 times.
6: I mean, half the points came from free throws. I mean,
5: well, what do you want him to do? But, CeCe, hold on a second.
6: Oh, my God.
5: CeCe, if he is getting – this is like the tush push. If it's working every time, should you not do it? If he's getting to the free throw line every time, from a tactical standpoint, smart.
7: But we're talking about.
6: I don't want to litigate every bucket that SGA makes and every point that he scores, because I think that's counterproductive to the conversation. I would just say this though, Ev. When you watch it, it's not entertaining. It's not compelling. It just isn't. And I think that's the part that struck me so much in terms of, you know, wanting to put him in that conversation with those all-time greats.
5: Are all those greats visually pleasing, aesthetically pleasing? Can you read the list again? Because we can go through that as to whether or not
6: Michael
5: they're
6: Jordan,
5: enjoyable,
6: Bill
5: obviously.
6: Russell, Kareem Abdul-Jabbar, LeBron James, Magic Johnson, Tim Duncan, Larry Bird, Steph Curry, Will Chamberlain.
5: Okay, hold on.
6: But I bet people don't think
5: that Duncan is enjoyable to watch. I did.
6: He's so fundamentally sound. Here's the thing, Ev. With SGA, it highlights the fact that points have never been cheaper in the NBA.
7: Mm-hmm.
6: They just haven't been. It's easier to score now than it's ever been. They don't play defense, by and large. So I just, in terms of how it's officiated, in terms of the rules of the game now, with landing space and outlawing hand checking and all of those things, I'm not impressed with a guy whose whole shtick is being able to draw fouls and get to the line. People used to criticize James Harden for doing that when he won MVPs. Yet somehow, some way, that doesn't fall on SGA because he wins championships. I don't know, man. There's something about it that makes me uncomfortable. It feels like he is taking advantage of the current state of affairs in the NBA and how they legislate the game in a way that the other all-time greats seemingly didn't exploit. And so I'm uncomfortable putting SGA in that conversation with those other nine names. I don't think there's any question that from a talent standpoint, he doesn't stack up. The accolades, though, are going to be there, which is why it will make for an uncomfortable conversation when we talk about the greatest players to have ever played, when we talk about the greatest point guards the game has ever seen.
5: I get it, what you're saying, aesthetically pleasing. James Harden was not that and is not that. I don't find their game similar because I don't think that SGA is just shooting threes or going for layups. I think that he's
6: because he has a mid-range game, that's great. But
5: yeah.
6: the premise of what he does is, hey, I'm going to draw a foul if you don't let me blow by you. That's what it is.
5: I get it, but also, like, if you think about what they did last night, you called it a Mark Dagnall game. One of the things that the head coach did was, how do we get Shea off the ball a little bit? We're going to bring in a true point guard and McCain to handle it more. That would never happen with a James Harden team. Even when they would bring in Chris Paul or anybody else, like, he'd still dribble, and it would drive you nuts. Nuno, yes, go ahead.
0: So, to the SGA point, Tom Habershaw, who NBA writer who used to work at ESPN, has tracked has gone about tracking how many times SGA has fallen to the ground on shot attempts. So through excluding yesterday's game, he is on 22 attempts per game. He's fallen like 5.5%, falls to the ground 5.5 times per game. So, which is combined more than everyone else. Like, so they're tracking this, Ev, like, and showing that he's doing this. Like, it's not.
5: I'm not doubting that he's doing it, but I don't look at it any differently than the concept of Moneyball with the A's that Michael Lewis wrote about. Find value where others don't. If falling to the ground causes you to get to the free throw line and causes your team to be the best team in the league for two straight years, for you to win the MVP and for you to win a championship and one win away from going back to the finals, my suggestion to SGA is fall more.
0: Is it finding margins or actually just pretty much, I don't say cheating, but like
5: how could it be cheating?
0: Ev, you're embellishing the league put in rules for flopping.
6: A flop rule.
0: And they're supposed to be fined. Well, and they're not adhering to their own rules.
5: Right, but like, that's the exact same. I'm glad that
8: that's not SGA's fault.
5: I'm glad I brought up the tush push. Here's why. The entire last 3 years of our show where the tush push has been such a prominent conversation. You know where it landed us? For one Chris Canty, 11 years as a defensive lineman in the NFL, to sit there and say, I'm not asking you, NFL, to institute a new rule. I'm asking you to implement the rule you already have, which prevents the tush push from existing. He found the exact rule and he read it over again. So, Nuno, your anger should not be towards SGA. It should be towards Adam Silver and the referees for not doing the rule or implementing the rule that they already have.
7: Right, but when we talk about the tush push, you may say, oh, tactically, that's smart. You're not comparing it against the greatest NFL offenses of all time. You're not.
6: Exactly.
7: And that's what CC is saying.
5: That.
7: He's saying, SGA, tactically, this may be smart and he may be putting up numbers, but I'm not comfortable putting him alongside the all-time greats in the NBA because of it.
5: But we have said it's the single most impactful.
6: Way more eloquent
5: show
6: than I could ever be.
7: You're not like, oh, the tush push right up there with Air Coryell. No.
6: Yes, right there with the greatest show on turf.
7: Correct.
6: Said no one ever.
7: No one.
5: But it's the single most successful play in the history of the sport. So that is in comparison to other plays.
7: But you're not comfortable arguing that it should be in the same conversation as the greatest show on turf and what Mike Martz did or Air Coryell, etc. That's what CC is saying is, sure, the accolades are piling up and it's probably not going anywhere, but I'm not comfortable putting him on a list with the all-time greats.
5: I did not have Air Coryell making it into the show today, but I'm glad it did. An old Chargers reference in the mix today. Did not have that. 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
6: 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I'm over it with Pat the producer.
11: Here's my one problem with San Francisco.
12: Oh, okay.
11: I can't spell it. I think bread is too annoying to buy.
12: What is it with you and bread?
11: Myron's Instagram. His Instagram bio, sports writer by day, adventurous homeboy by night. This is the third line. Father first.
12: But it's the third line.
11: Lover of foreign film, fine silk.
13: I'm over it. I'm sick and tired and over it.
11: Get a life.
14: Yes, each and every day at this time, our producer, Pat Costello, gives us items in and around sports entertainment, his life, that he is over here on Unsportsmanlike, presented by Progressive Insurance. Smalls, very quickly, one name answer before we get to Pat. You could listen to one person tell you a story about anything in life. It's Brian Windhorst or Meyer Metcalf. Who are you going with?
12: Ooh.
11: Stephen A. Smith.
14: Yeah, that's the smallest move. She gives a third person. No, come on, quickly.
12: Wendy.
14: All right.
12: But I love Myron. But I want Myron to be, here's the thing, I want Wendy to tell the story and Myron to be alongside me listening to Wendy because I want Myron laughing along.
15: I'm glad she gave a one-word answer.
14: Yeah, she did a really good job with that one-name answer there. Pat.
12: You guys are on one today.
11: If the Thunder win the NBA championship, again, they are going to definitively be the biggest villain in sports.
14: Mm. Why?
11: Just making the finals is already going to have all of America rooting for the Knicks. But if they flop their way to a championship again, people already don't like them. If they beat the Knicks, who's like the most likable team in sports right now, people are going to fully turn against them. I'm rooting for the Knicks. That's how much I don't care about watching the Thunder play basketball. They're impossible to root for.
13: Sixers fan?
11: Well, Am I? But,
15: big fan.
12: Philly guy.
11: Yeah, I mean, whatever.
12: Not only that, Pat, I'm so with you. I think America has also fallen, well, NBA fans in general worldwide have fallen in love with Wemby. So a lot of people would like to see him and the San Antonio Spurs advance. And if they beat Wemby and the Knicks, who America has also taken a liking to, I think you're right.
11: There's nothing compelling about the Thunder
12: There's
11: that makes you want to root for them.
12: Entertaining about them.
11: Evan, your biggest thing for wanting to root for the Thunder is Jared McCain.
14: Well, no, that's, yeah, I like that storyline. I just love the roster of guys that play defense. Like, I just.
11: That's not interesting. That's not compelling at all.
12: I understand.
14: Just for me, I'm talking about for me. For the masses, totally get it. Totally get it. It's not the beautiful game, right? Like, the obviously soccer, but the Spurs and the Warriors were trying to emulate soccer in the way that they would pass. And they were literally trying to play that beautiful game. I just think that they are then case in point. That no matter who you are, how you're built, and where you're from, if you win, we're going to turn on you. This is the Oklahoma. This is not a big market squad. These are all drafted by the team, in essence. I know Shea was traded for, but you get it. They were primarily drafted by the team. They were built in many ways the right way. Their tank was not for a long period of time. It was a shorter tank, unlike the Sixers. In theory, they have all of the characteristics of the team that America should love, and they are the case in point then that we will turn on you if you win, no matter where you're from and who you are.
12: No, in theory, they have characteristics that we should love. In reality, they're boring.
16: No, and they flop. I know why Evan loves them now.
12: Impending dynasty.
16: It's the closest thing we have in the NBA to Heat culture.
14: Wouldn't the Heat be the closest thing to Heat culture?
16: The closest thing we have today in the NBA to Heat culture.
14: Wait, I want to just make sure I understand this.
16: Not even Miami has Heat culture, but the Oklahoma City Thunder have.
12: Love that, CC. Yeah,
14: that is a funny line. That is a very funny line.
16: That's why you love them. That's why you love them. All the guys play defense. Yeah. They got grit. They're well run. The front office is front and center. Sam Presti, even though he's not Pat Riley. He does build championship-caliber teams. He finds a way to find MVPs. When he's had four MVPs over the last dozen years, whatever it was. Mm-hmm. Yeah, so, like, I think that's what it is. I think that's what it is, Ev.
14: I can live with that.
11: Nuno, does it make you uncomfortable that I'm rooting for the Knicks?
17: It is what it is, Pat. Just bring them all on.
14: Bring what on?
17: Bring on the bandwagon. Bring on the haters. Bring it all on.
12: Nuno, don't you want America to fall in love with your team?
14: They are a very likable team.
12: Don't you want everyone on your side cheering for your
15: Michelle,
12: team?
15: Michelle, you learned nothing?
17: No, there are some
15: He people, wants everyone rooting against him.
17: No, there are certain people, Smalls, that like you don't want on the bandwagon.
12: Certain, and Pat's not one of them.
17: People. No, look in front of you. He's all in on the Thunder now, so we're good.
12: Oh, this That's is true. His bulletin board material.
11: That's a good point.
17: You've made it about yourself that you're rooting for the Thunder because you hate Daryl Morey.
14: Yeah, that's how they do it.
18: I'm pretty good at the winning thing.
14: No, you're not. All right. Somehow this became Nuno against me. It's fascinating. Next one, Pat.
15: Welcome to the club.
11: People who flash their lights.
14: It is you and I.
11: People who flash their lights when they're driving behind you because they want to pass you annoy me so much.
12: Oh, yes.
11: I drove up through Boston this past weekend. It happened to me twice, and I was not driving slow, to be clear. I was in the left lane doing the legal speed limit. Am I right? And
16: driving slow.
11: No. I was not driving slow.
15: That was a joke.
11: Yeah. For legal reasons, I was driving the speed limit. And people came up behind me twice and flashed their lights. And when that happens, out of principle, I will slow down and match the speed of the person in the lane next to me. Just to bother the person behind
12: Petty
11: me.
12: Driver.
11: Yeah, because you being in a rush isn't my problem. That's your problem. So if you want to flash your lights, just know I am going to slow down.
14: Jeez.
16: You're one of those people, Pat, that play games with the car on the road?
11: If you're going to flash your lights at me.
15: You're going to get yourself in an accident.
17: Gosh. I would recommend not doing that.
16: You know what somebody might be doing. Like, if you can move over, then just move over and get out of the way.
11: Not if you're going to flash your lights at me. Those people are not that,
16: But you might not be paying attention. You might be, like, they might be, you know, easing up behind you.
11: I was fully paying attention.
16: And tailgating you, and you don't get over
11: When's the last time you drove through Boston? There are no rules to driving on the roads
14: in
11: Boston.
14: I'm going there this weekend.
11: It was insane.
14: There were
11: no rules. The lines?
16: I'm driving on I-95 during a holiday weekend. You think there are rules down here?
11: That's what I'm saying. And if people flash their lights at you, you wouldn't take offense to it?
16: No, I mean, I'm sure it would annoy me, but I would get over because I don't know what's going on with that other person.
12: Yeah, what like, if it's
11: well, they don't know what's going on with me.
12: Taking their wife to the hospital who's in labor.
16: That, Pat, but you're playing a game after that point. Like, that's the part that gets a little dicey.
15: That's like
16: you're
15: the baby can wait.
16: You're using a 2-pound vehicle to play a game.
11: I feel fine about it. Don't flash your lights at me.
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23: There's a lot of different things that the NFL is trying to do. 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Is it the four corners of the earth?
24: Checking.
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23: 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I never understood that with flat earthers. Like, what happens when you get to the end of the earth?
25: Remember we had this discussion? What is the town that's on the edge?
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14: 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You know, we said earlier that the NFL is the biggest sport in our country. It's not the biggest sport in the world. That would be football or soccer. Taylor Twellman, Apple TV, MLS analyst, former player, and longtime Michelle Smallman friend joins us in studio. When did you know she was going to be big time?
0: When I first met her.
12: No.
0: For real?
12: No,
0: absolutely.
12: No.
0: Yeah.
12: Do you remember when
0: she's
12: we first
0: royalty
12: met?
0: In St. Louis.
12: No, so are you, but I'm not. But do you remember the first
14: we
12: time we met?
14: We know he is. That wasn't a debate.
0: I know. Enough about you guys. How do you like my haircut?
3: No, I don't.
12: I do.
3: Okay.
12: I was producing for Russillo and Canal here on ESPN Radio.
3: Now I remember.
12: Like a decade ago. And you had gone on your famous rant.
3: Great rant.
12: Great
3: that was.
12: Rant. Iconic rant from Taylor Twellman. I booked you to come in studio with Ryan and Danny. And I was like, by the way, I'm from St. Louis. And you were like, what?
3: Yep.
12: And we became fast friends, obviously.
14: So she's not really like royalty in St. Louis.
0: No, she is. She is. Absolutely. Like St. Louis likes her a little bit more than me.
12: That's not true.
0: Because I'm critical of St. Louis City and MLS and the city downtown. I've been a little critical of St. Louis over the past couple
14: of
0: years.
14: What made you turn on it?
0: The fact that we're still stuck in the 70s. You know, remember the movie Catch Me If You Can? Like, the airport is still operating in 1974 in St. Louis. Like, we've got to evolve. We've

0: got to be a little bit different.
1: Mm.
0: This is the hour that's not played in St. Louis right now, correct?
2: Mm, right.
0: Yeah. Okay. I'm gonna keep going.
1: Why is that? Smalls?
0: Why is that St. Louis?
1: Yeah. Why is that?
2: There's some fractures there that we would like St. Louis to come together and unite as one.
0: Okay. St. Louis, clean it up.
1: Yeah. All right. Let's get into World Cup announcements yesterday. So I want to understand what happened here because internet blew up over the weekend.
0: It did.
1: We have the rosters, but we weren't supposed to have the rosters for the men's
0: leaked.
1: Team. What happened?
0: Nothing's exclusive anymore. You know what I mean? Like, this is a real... I mean, look at what the NBA MVP conversation was with Shams, right? It's just, there's this conversation now that you should wait it out. And reporters don't need to wait that out. But what's interesting to me is if Brazil and Spain, and we've all seen the social media views and the videos with Neymar and Gavi and all these players in countries, if they can do it, then how can we not have an event that's TV made and you surprise people? But the reality is the roster was out 50 some odd hours before the announcement yesterday. So it kind of took away the luster of what the event should be.
2: Well, let's talk about the roster. First, let's start with Tanner Tessman, midfielder, dealing with a muscle strain. What was your reaction to that omission from the roster?
0: Everything from I've gotten from his camp and everybody else is that he would have been fit. I think it's very interesting that Pochettino declined to answer that question yesterday in the press conference. I wouldn't say, Smalls, that there was a ton of angst or from players being snubbed, okay? Diego Luna, who was in the marketing arm for U.S. soccer for almost 18 months. The fact that Fox did an advert with him scoring the game-winning goal in the World Cup final, I think a lot of people, the general public, everyone listening to this, I think when the World Cup starts, they'll be a little surprised Diego Luna's not there. But I said in November last year, I think he's on the outside looking in for tactical reasons and other than that. The three names, Tanner, Aiden Morse, and then I would say Diego Luna. Those are the three names that I think people would say, hang on a minute, like, we're midfield light. We don't have enough in the midfield. And some of that is because, guys, he announced a roster with 10 defenders.
2: Right.
0: And that was the biggest thing that caught my attention. Seven potential center backs. Mm. When you're building a roster of 26 players, I don't think you need seven center backs. I also think I would have regrouped them, no matter what it looks like, to send a message to the public of saying, we're going to be aggressive, we're going to be progressive, we're going to go after it. Instead, he does it tactically, and it sends a message of, we're going to play this a little safe.
3: Taylor, based on the roster composition, what are the fair expectations for the men's team, knowing that they have continuously disappointed us in recent years?
0: Chris, good to see you, buddy. I would say this. I would say realistic expectations is very interesting for this point. And this isn't a homer take. It's a numbers take. It's not a 32-team tournament anymore. It's 48 teams. So you're going to have the group stage be a little disjointed. You're going to have results that are very, very lopsided. Why do I say that? If the United States win the group, Chris, they then, in their first knockout stage game, they play a third-place team. They then avoid, by winning the group, a top-8 team of the world until the quarterfinal. So a realistic expectation is you're in a group that's favorable. You're playing all three games at home. I've said this, and I'll say it for the rest of the tournament. It's quarterfinals or bust for me. Now, if something doesn't go to chalk, and I think for your listeners and your viewers, it's very similar to the NCAA tournament, the way this is lined up, a little bit more so than 32-team tournament. And the reason why I say that is you've got teams like Curacao and Haiti and teams that haven't really been here, and they're going to struggle. So the goal differential, but third-place teams for the United States, that's what you want. It's not an easy group, despite what anyone has told you guys. It's a favorable group. There's a big difference. But I still think the United States should win the group. And if they do, I think it's quarterfinals or bust. I think it's a realistic expectation.
1: We're talking with Taylor Twellman, Apple TV MLS analyst in studio here and on Sportsmanlike, presented by Progressive Insurance. Does such a good job talking soccer. Tons of stuff on concussions historically that we've talked to him about. Let's sell for a little bit. I am somebody that is so into getting into the World Cup. I'm not a soccer person in terms of knowledge. I'm not going to sit here and say, like, I know everything about soccer. I know nothing in comparison to you guys. What I also know is it's not just the United States. Mm-hmm. Why is this World Cup going to be the best World Cup? It's in the United States that we've ever seen.
0: 48 teams, right? So 45 are going to come to the United States, Mexico, and Canada. And they're going to see our culture. They're going to see our soccer culture. We didn't have this 32 years ago in 1994. We now have Major League Soccer that's been around for 31 years. We've got the fact that World Cup
1: defending. We're more ready for it now than we were then. Okay, that's interesting.
0: World Cup defending champion Argentina chose Sporting Kansas City's training facility. Say that because 32 years ago, 94 World Cup, you're trying to find training facilities.
1: That was Italy, Brazil, 94?
0: Yes.
1: Baggio?
0: Yeah.
1: Good. Maybe I do know something.
0: Yeah, you don't know anything. You asked me the question. Zip it.
1: Sorry, go ahead.
0: So, but the point is that we've now got a culture. We've got all this. The other part is our society and our culture, Evan, to answer your question, is way more intelligent about this sport. Because we have exposure to the Premier League, to Major League Soccer, to the Bundesliga, to the Champions League. We can watch any game we want in the world. The fact that there's over 100 countries watching Major League Soccer on Apple TV, it's just different. So a lot of people still have this view on us as a 1994 host nation. They're going to come here and be completely shocked that we actually do have a football culture. We actually do soccer the right way. Now we need the United States to deliver on the field, but I just think they're going to be shocked when they land at LaGuardia and see a $400 to $600 million stadium going up for New York City that's going to be ready in 2027. It's just different timings, and as Eddie Q of Apple says, it's rocket ship to the moon, because I think a lot of people don't fully understand what we do here yet.
2: Whenever there's competition on a global level, there's always a star that emerges.
0: Yep.
2: When you look at this U.S. men's national team, who do you think is going to be the star that emerges?
0: Who do I think or who do I want?
2: Both.
0: It's a great question.
2: Both. Give me who you think
0: Smalls,
2: and who you want.
0: It's a good question. We have to have Christian Pulisic be a star. He hasn't scored a goal in the calendar year of 2026 after leading Serie A in 2025 in goal contributions. That cannot happen. So these two friendlies going into it, Pulisic has to score a goal. He's got to get off that. Now, in saying that, I think the global star, usually with the United States, is your goalkeeper. Your goalkeeper has to be someone that stands on his head, someone that does something special. Remember 2014, Tim Howard made World Cup record saves in the knockout stage game against Belgium. That we don't know. This is the first tournament since 1990 for the men. We don't know who our number one goalkeeper is. Mm. It's crazy. So to answer your question, Matt Fries will be that guy if he's the number one. He'll be the star that I think will make a move from New York City to a big global move, millions and millions of dollars after this World Cup. He's number one because he's going to have to be that guy. He may not be, but they've got a backup in Matt Turner. Matt Turner's playing the World Cup. It's just usually the goalkeeper because the United States has to do something special to keep the other team if you want to get to the quarterfinal.
3: Taylor, I don't want to put a damper on the excitement.
0: No, go ahead, Chris. That's fine. It's awesome.
3: But there are some significant logistical issues. There's an infectious disease outbreak in Central Africa. You know, there's the anticipation that ICE and other federal agents will be at some of the World Cup sites. There's price gouging that has been taking place. I'm just curious, how is that impacting the planning around the World Cup and the overall excitement?
0: It's interesting, Chris, because you bring up valuable and I would say real questions regarding the World Cup and mainly what has dominated the headlines. I'll say this because I'm very close to the World Cup committee in Boston, the World Cup committee in Kansas City. And I look at the tickets there and I look at all that. There's not an issue. I don't know why it's dominating the headlines. And quite honestly, whether it's ICE, whether it's the infectious disease and all that, I'm as much as everybody else. That's above my pay grade. I don't know how to handle that. And I don't know what you would do with it. It's just unfortunate that that's dominating the headlines. I will say this. The ticket prices have come down and the growth of sales has gone up. And I feel like more people are now getting into it. But I did an interview this morning in England and I was asked the same question. And I'll say this in defense of the United States. I don't know enough about Mexico and Canada. We do big events really well. And everyone around the world is right now arguing there's no buzz for the World Cup and all that. And
1: on our screens.
0: Exactly. And on our screen right now, we're talking about Stanley Cup on ESPN. We're talking about the NBA Finals on ESPN. But it's 15 days. And I promise you this. On June 10th, the day before the World Cup, the entire country is all of a sudden going to flip the page. We just have so many big events that we can turn it. I just think this angst around the world of saying there's no buzz and the United States doesn't know what they're doing. I just think we know what we're doing almost better than everybody else when it comes to big events. And we don't need this runway of 6 months leading into a big event because we do so many big events.
1: The no buzz thing I don't understand. Obviously, I'm not in those countries. I feel like we've done a better job with buzz this year than any year of my life in the World Cup. Obviously, it's here. Right. But I don't know. I feel like people are talking about it a lot. Let's talk about some non-U.S. teams. Let me just throw one out there that may or may not have some bearing on our show. Portugal. Our producer, Nuno, is Portuguese. We are rooting
0: Hi, Nuno.
1: We are rooting for his misery. Are we going to get misery or are we going to get pleasure?
0: I think this may be their best opportunity to win the World Cup.
1: But that actually is good, because then if they don't, let down
2: season.
1: Hold
2: on. Could Nuno have the Knicks win the NBA Finals and Portugal win the World Cup in the same summer?
4: Butter me up, baby.
0: Listen to this. Arsenal won the Premier League, first time in 22 years. The Knicks are in the NBA Finals. And Portugal, good friend Roberto Martinez is the manager. It's the deepest, most talented team they have. However, The however is, I don't think you play Ronaldo every game. I don't think you
1: can
0: start
1: you do
0: him.
1: That.
0: That's the conundrum. If he doesn't take Ronaldo, which by the way, I said it to him. I was like, you don't do it. He's like, yeah, I don't keep my job. The point is this: wow. They're better without him.
2: Wow,
0: they're better without him. This is the deepest, most complete Portuguese team they've had going to a World Cup previously with Ronaldo. If I'm not mistaken, four times or whatever it is, five times. I think they got a shot.
1: So question on that.
0: Answer.
1: Are you required to make decisions for your soccer team or for your country?
0: Well, listen, you don't want to go to the World Cup and look down the bench if you're like, oh, I could use a goal right now. Ronaldo supersedes anything Portugal has done, so I get it. Same thing with Lionel Messi. The difference is Messi cannot start a game, and he's not going to tear away the locker room. I don't know if Ronaldo can do that, and that's where the conundrum is. But this Portuguese team, to answer your question, is more talented than the previous four World Cups they've had.
1: I'm so into this. Why? I'm so into this, and I know nothing.
0: It's every 4 years, and this is there's not a greater thing that I've done in my life than play for your country. Mm. And I speak for all the soccer players around the world. It's bigger than your family name. It's bigger than anything. You get to go to play a tournament for your country. There's nothing better.
2: And to do it here?
0: Yeah. I mean, look at what the U.S. men's hockey team did. Right. And we had that buzz. This is that times 1,000.
1: Right.
0: This is our life. This is what it is. And to do it in your backyard, I'm jealous of the U.S. team. I'm extremely jealous, because to have a World Cup in your lifetime when you're in the prime of your career in your backyard, there's nothing better, Smalls.
2: Pretty
0: there's
2: good.
0: Nothing better.
1: Taylor, before we let you go, Taylor Twelman doing a phenomenal job, Apple TV MLS analyst. Give us a storyline, a theme, a player, something we have not asked you about that people need to be aware of.
0: So everyone's asking me about who's favored, all of this. And naturally, you're going to say France and Spain. They could have two teams if both teams would go to the quarterfinal. I'm going to give you something to think about, because I think your viewers and listeners are going to really appreciate this. There's five stadiums that are climate controlled. So think about that. Indoor, 70 degrees. If you're playing games outside in Miami when it's 98 degrees and 100% humidity and you got to play an extra game to win a tournament, who of the big nations plays as many games in climate control where their travel is less than 4 hours? That will be the team, survival of the fittest, that ultimately ends up at MetLife in the World Cup final.
2: Mm.
0: And nobody's talking enough about that, because you go play in Dallas, that's 75. England, Croatia, 75 degrees. That's perfect. Outside, it's 180 degrees, right? But that's what nobody's talking about. There are four or five stadiums that are climate controlled, and that will change how much you expend your energy, how much you use players, because this World Cup, 48 teams, there's an extra game now to win it. That's going to determine who's in that World Cup final.
1: Very good theme. Something to think about. Taylor Twellman, the
0: this
1: king of the loop.
0: Climate control.
1: The king of the loop, people have said. The most famous media member from St. Louis. There's no
0: That's
1: other.
0: Not true.
1: That would even be close.
0: It's not true.
1: Oh,
2: I think we both might take a backseat to Joe Buck.
0: I think so, too. Whatever. Joe's listening. Joe, whatever.
2: Shout out, Joe.
1: Apple TV MLS analyst Taylor Twellman. 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
0: Zip it. 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
10: Okay, Space Jam. 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

0: the greatest performance last night, Victor Wembanyama, for the San Antonio Spurs. Oklahoma City up 3-2, 127-114. The Thunder win Game 6 on Thursday here on ESPN Radio and the ESPN app, brought to us by Gusto. We are on Sportsmanlike, presented by Progressive Insurance. So let's focus on the San Antonio side of this loss last night. Victor Wembanyama, I don't know what was going on. I don't know what happened to him last night. He seemed, for lack of a better term, out of it. 20 points, 4 of 15 from the floor, 0 of 5 from behind the arc, 12 of 12 from the free throw line, wasn't active early, was shooting from behind the arc too much instead of going inside like he had previously. Isaiah Hartenstein was awesome. And then, I don't want to make a leap, but I will just tell you what the internet is saying as a way to blame somebody else. There was a moment late, and I saw this live, where Wemby was taken out of the game and Bismack Biyombo came on the floor, and he whispered something to Biyombo. And Bismack Biyombo, Mason Plumlee, and Kelly Olynyk came in, as well as Jordan McLaughlin, and I think Carter Bryant was the five that were in there. And all of a sudden, Jared McCain just started getting pummeled. Borderline dirty plays. Mason Plumlee from behind knocked him around. Bismack Biyombo in front of him. We're showing it on TV. Javonte is showing the highlights there. They're knocking McCain around. And people are wondering, hey, did Wemby put out that code red? Which, by the way, I have no issue with them knocking guys around late in the game. If you're going to keep your starters in, I'm going to knock you around. That's part of the gig. Hurting someone, dirty, different story. Wemby postgame did not speak. Wemby had a weird night last night, CC. This is not your typical Wemby night based on what we've known of him so far.
1: Yeah, it's a fine line between knocking guys around and hurting guys, because you never know which hit is

0: going to be the one that can put somebody out of the lineup.
1: For sure.
0: But I will say this, physical play has gone back and forth between both teams, right? I saw Cason Wallace shoulder check Harrison Barnes like he was a wide receiver going over the middle of the field without the defense's receiver protections. Like, it was bad last night. And I thought both teams stepped up their level of chippiness because they understood the stakes involved. Remember, it was a 2-2 series going into last night's game. In a best-of-seven series, the winner of Game 5 wins the series 82% of the time. So I'm not surprised that the physicality has taken a step up in terms of the intensity. But what I will say about Wemby is this. After the Game 4 performance, where he took 22 shots, scored 33 points, had 8 boards and 3 blocks and a bunch of contested shots, the defensive effort that he and the Spurs gave in Game 4 took something out of them going into Game 5. And while I will acknowledge that Game 4 was must-win after they lost Game 3 on their home court, they didn't follow up Game 5 with the same level of desperation and the same level of urgency and, quite frankly, the same effort, particularly on the defensive end, that we saw in Game 4. So I just think that was the biggest issue. There was a little bit of a hangover from what we got in Game 4 in terms of the overall effort and the expenditure of energy that it took to stop OKC, to shut down their bench, to shut down Shea. And the result is them being a little bit diminished going into Game 5.
2: Do you think that it's a compounding effect that we're finally seeing? Like, do you think the fatigue has set in to such a degree that we won't be able to see them regain control of this series and push it to 7?
0: Yeah, I mean, Wemby played 48 minutes in Game 1. He's never played that much in a game of basketball, that many minutes in a game of basketball his entire life. So, yeah, I do think there is an accumulative effect, and there's a reason why they say young teams can't skip steps when it comes to championships. We thought that the talent of Victor Wembanyama and the connectivity of this Spurs team gave them a chance, but hand raised on that one, I was wrong. It's not going to happen. The Oklahoma City Thunder are going to the NBA Finals. OKC doesn't lose back-to-back postseason games. They're 9-0 following a postseason loss. So, like, this series is all but over, but at the same time, if we're following the trends and what we've seen, if the best indicator for future performance is past performance, then the Oklahoma City Thunder are going to punch their ticket. And we're seeing yet another young, up-and-coming team that has a ton of promise, a ton of potential, have to go through the growing pains that it takes in order to graduate into being a true title contender.
1: Coming up, all the
2: small things.
1: But first, ZipRecruiter, according to CNBC, nearly half of hiring managers say a candidate's enthusiasm is the most important factor when considering them for a role. 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

0: the Small Things with Michelle Smallman.
1: So, bing bong, indeed. It's time for All the Small Things here on Unsportsmanlike. Alongside the Ocho, Evan Cohen, our resident Super Bowl champ, Chris Canty, I am Michelle Smallman. And All the Small Things is brought to you by Sherwin-Williams. Capture moments in color with paint made to last. And guys, the paint that we're using today, orange and blue. It's orange and blue skies all throughout New York City as the New York Knicks advance to their first NBA Finals since 1999. And whenever a team goes on a championship run, which the Knicks certainly hope that they're doing, there's all these little fun stories that emerge, and the Knicks have a ton of them. So since we don't have our representative in the West yet for the NBA Finals, I thought that we would drill in on some of the fun little things, the small things, some may say, that have been happening surrounding the New York Knicks. First and foremost, this one is for Evan Cohen specifically. Devil Wears Prada 2. Evan loved the movie. I went and saw it, and one of my complaints about the movie is that there were a ton of cameos. In one scene, Miranda Priestley.
2: Miranda Priestley is in Sex and the City, no?
1: Miranda Priestley.
2: No, oh, sorry.
1: Oh, my goodness, Evan. Miranda Priestley is the editor-in-chief of Runway and Devil Wears Prada.
2: You're thinking
1: of Miranda Hobbs.
2: You're right. I'm sorry.
1: Oh, my gosh. This guy says that he loves Devil Wears Prada. He doesn't know who Miranda Priestley is.
2: My bad.
1: She's Meryl Streep's character. She's the boss. Anyway, she has a outdoor dinner party. And randomly, Carl Anthony Towns is in it. And I remember I was like, what is Kat doing in Devil Wears Prada 2? Well, actually, whatever he was doing was working, because the Knicks are 8-0 in the playoffs since May 1st, which is when Kat was in Devil Wears Prada 2 when it was released in theaters.
2: So who are you giving more credit to for the Knicks' success? The non-direct credit, Danhausen or Devil Wears Prada?
1: I think it has to be Danhausen just because it was a direct curse, but you could also point to Devil Wears Prada.
3: Let's just split the baby. Danhausen Wears Prada.
1: Danhausen Wears Prada. I love that.
2: I can confirm from being around him, he definitely does not CC. You know what,
3: though? That's a Prada cape he's got on right there.
1: With the teeth?
2: I will say, with the amount of endorsements and things he's getting now, he's going to be wearing Prada soon, that's for sure.
3: Exactly, exactly.
1: No doubt. Okay, well, another person who may deserve a little credit is Justin Bieber. So Jalen Brunson recently revealed on Jimmy Fallon his pregame routine involves listening to Justin Bieber, more specifically the Purpose album, before every single game. He hits it on shuffle, but he has to listen to that every game. He's done it since college at Villanova. So Justin Bieber, also part of the Knicks lore.
2: How many different, like, non-direct people are you giving credit to?
1: Oh, these are just fun stories, Evan.
3: Oh, we're just getting started if the Knicks win the title.
2: Oh, my God.
1: I have so many of these. You have no idea.
2: So it's Danhausen Wears Prada listening to Bieber. Got it. Okay.
1: Right. We're wondering if Bieber will maybe be on Jalen Brunson's float. You know, do we give him credit? Okay, next one. A great movie, especially around these parts, Finding Nemo. The seagulls in Finding Nemo very famously say Mike. Or excuse me, they say mine. And the Knicks have taken that and changed it to Mike for their head coach, Mike Brown. Check this out.
4: Mike Brown.
5: Mike.
4: Coach Brown.
5: Mike.
1: The Knicks doing the Finding Nemo to their coach, Mike Brown.
2: Yeah, I never saw it, so I don't know how to comment on that one.
3: They found their head coach.
1: You never saw Finding Nemo?
2: No.
1: You have two kids.
6: Yeah, that's kind of amazing with kids. It's a great movie.
1: How have you not seen Finding Nemo?
2: Sorry.
6: There's still time.
1: Yeah.
2: All right, so Deb, I'm going to try to do all of it.
1: Okay, try to do it.
2: Danhausen Wears Prada listening to Bieber while watching Finding Nemo is what we have so far.
3: All right.
1: Well, don't worry, because we need a beverage for all that entertainment surrounding the Knicks. How about a 2008 Le Pont? Which I'm sure is something Cece might be familiar with. It's a beautiful and very expensive red wine that Josh Hart brought to the post-game press conference after the Knicks defeated the Cavs to advance to the finals. He had a glass of red wine. It was posted on Instagram, and he responded saying, It's an OA Le Pen, if I'm saying that correctly. A quick internet search. The cheapest bottle that I found, $3,699. Found another one retailing at $12,999. Wow. So we know that the NBA players, a lot of them use wine, very expensive wine, as a status symbol. Josh Hart on that list.
3: Yeah, I don't know nothing about that kind of that glass of wine, Small.
2: Well, let's go to somebody who does. Pat, your $12,000 bottle of wine guy.
6: I feel like after like $1,000 that it doesn't taste any different. Like, I just don't believe that this bottle of wine is that much better, that it's worth that much more money.
2: Pat, do you think an $1,000 bottle of wine and a $10 bottle of wine taste the same in your mind?
6: No.
2: Okay, definitely. So there is a difference, 100%. But it's after that number.
6: Yeah, like, after like $500 even, I feel like we're just lying.
2: All right, so it's Danhausen Wears Prada, listening to Bieber, watching Nemo, drinking a Le Pen.
1: Correct. And after all that entertainment and some wine flowing through our system, where should we go? How about the club? Because that's where the New York Knicks went last year. After they got eliminated in the Eastern Conference Finals by the Pacers, they went out to a club here in New York City. Some pictures emerged. And you know, when you have bottle service at the table, Ev, you know, obviously, this is something you were doing all of your youth. What? You have the sign that comes out. Last year, the sign at the club, at the table that the Knicks were at, said Finals 2026.
2: Oh, wow.
1: Surrounded by bottle service with the sparklers. Did the Knicks manifest this last year at the club? And if so, when are we going out and what are we manifesting?
2: Wow. I have me with a sign that looks like that recently.
6: Lottery 2026.
1: No, I think we need to be more specific.
6: Why?
1: And by the way, if they end up losing the finals, should they have said NBA Champs 2026 on the sign?
2: Right, because that's not actually the conclusion of the success. It's not like champions. It's
1: correct.
2: Getting there.
1: It's getting to the finals.
2: Huh.
1: But did they manifest it at the club?
2: Very interesting.
3: I'm sure they manifested a good time with those bottles that were in the pictures.
1: No doubt.
3: Yeah, that's some high quality stuff right there.
1: That's not cheap.
2: Okay, so
3: yeah,
2: you just
3: not
2: gave,
3: at all.
1: We got
2: you just
1: two more.
2: Gave, more?
1: We got two more.
2: I was going to ask you to give them number one on your list.
1: Okay.
2: Go ahead.
1: We know that big time celebrities here in New York City are fans of the Knicks, and one who's gotten a lot of shine recently is Timothy Chalamet and his girlfriend Kylie Jenner. There was a photo that was posted after the Knicks advanced to the finals, after they beat the Cavs, of all the wags on the Knicks, and who's dead center? Timothy Chalamet and Kylie Jenner. So Timothy Chalamet, an honorary Knicks wag.
2: I'm just looking at the... I see Allie Brunson, I think, in there. Jalen's wife.
1: Jordan Woods, Carl Anthony Towns' fiance. And Timmy, right there, front and center.
2: Yeah.
1: He's one of the best wives. That's what they're saying. Josh Hart's wife posted this.
2: Oh.
1: And Timothy Chalamet.
2: Leanne
1: said,
2: Rose.
1: The
2: so
1: best
2: Leanne Rose
1: wives
2: doesn't
1: in
2: talk.
1: The world.
2: Leanne Rose doesn't talk unless it's the Chalamet.
1: Correct.
2: Is who he talks with. Okay.
1: Okay, and finally... Ahead of game four, as the Knicks were looking to advance to their first finals since 1999, how did they roll up to the arena dressed in all black, going to the funeral of the opposition? Mm. And boy, did they put them away. A lot of times when you do a little gimmick like that, it doesn't always come to fruition.
3: Unless you're a New York team.
1: There you go.
6: Nuno doesn't agree with this one.
1: What do you mean, Nuno?
2: As a thing? This is not a thing?
5: Well, no. A couple years ago when they played, it feels like more than 10. Remember that series against the Celtics, the Carmelo, Anthony, and all that? They showed up to Boston in all black, in suits. Like, they're not every player's in all black. So I think we're taking a little liberty of Knicks show, pulled up in all black for game four. Just think that's...
3: Yeah, because Bridges is not an all black.
1: It says some of the Knicks.
5: Yeah, but they know what our social media people, they know what they're doing. Like with that tweet, that people are going to jump on. Oh, the Knicks showed up in all black. Like they're
1: playing
5: a funeral.
1: They crushed their souls. They won the game and they buried
2: let
1: them.
2: Let do the bit, man.
5: They
2: oh,
5: took
2: man,
5: their souls.
1: They buried them, Nuno. No they fans. Did their job.
2: Let her do the bit.
1: All right, that's it.
5: I'm sorry. What happened with Devil's Wear Prada when she was trying to set that one up?
2: I should have let her do the bit. You're exactly right.
5: They took their souls.
3: Are you going to continue to bit, Ev? I mean, you have to do the bit of putting all of that together.
1: Can you string them all together?
3: All of the small things together.
2: What was the one before this? Oh, the club.
1: No, okay. Chalamet.
2: Too, okay. Forget. So it was Danhausen wears Prada, listening to Bieber, going to Finding Nemo, drinking blah, then going
3: chasing
2: to the club,
3: it with shots of tequila.
2: Then going to the club after, photographed with Chalamet, and wearing all black on the way out.
1: Very good,
3: that's
1: Evan
3: good,
1: Cohen.
3: Em. That's pretty good. Pretty good.
2: So now, Smalls, the winner of the most indirect reason that the Knicks are in the finals is?
1: I have to give it to Danhausen.
2: Danhausen, that's the right answer. Yeah, that's the right answer. The right answer. Because you know why? You don't want to be cursed. That's why.
1: And that's the timing of it is crazy. Ever since he cursed the Cavs and lifted the curse on the Knicks, they've been unstoppable.
2: Why do I find, we're showing on TV on ESPN, just him sweeping, I find it so
3: I'm going to say this, if the Knicks win the championship, I'm going to have to give Danhausen some human money so we can continue to win as a show.
1: I agree. Yeah, I'll chip in.
2: Yo, don't promise that. He's going to follow up on that.
1: You know, we do have this money sitting in the bad take jar, the PayPal jar. Let's clear it out for Danhausen.
3: We might have to turn over the PayPal bad take jar to Danhausen.
2: You know what? Not to stage things for our video and our digital consumption, but I'd like to. Please say that again when you're on a single shot so we can get that, hopefully him to retweet that. Go ahead, CeCe.
3: No, I'm just saying, if the Knicks win the title, we might have to turn over the PayPal bad take jar money to Danhausen because we want to win as a show, and it's an important year for us to win as a show. So, yes. If the Knicks win the title, I will fully believe in the powers of Danhausen. Danhausen wears Prada. And we will have to turn over the PayPal bad take jar money to Danhausen. He's very nice, and we want to continue to keep him on that side with us so he's not very evil to unsportsmanlike.
1: Well done.
2: Get it to him, Rob. We're on Sportsmanlike, presented by Progressive Insurance.
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2: 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Congratulations to the best interim coach bump ever, maybe. One more round to go. John Tortorella and the Vegas Golden Knights advancing to the Stanley Cup Finals. It was so interesting on the way in today listening to the interview that was on SportsCenter all night with Jay Reynolds overnight here on ESPN Radio that Tortorella did with Emily Kaplan. She's like, yeah, you were sitting here with us like a minute ago and now you're going to the Stanley Cup Finals as the head coach because he takes over out of nowhere. And it's the third Stanley Cup Finals for the Vegas Golden Knights in 9 years as a franchise. It has been proven. It is better to be an expansion franchise in the NHL than a historical franchise. The Panthers, the Lightning, the Golden Knights, all of these new-ish franchises are more successful, seemingly, than the historical ones that we've known forever. That obviously,
3: or maybe it's just better to have an NHL team in a state income tax-free state.
2: Okay, this was the whole thing last year. If you want to go there, we should go there. Because this was a whole thing last year, right? With Biz on the TNT broadcast and the Turner broadcast for the NHL, and then Gary Bettman, who came in here, by the way, commissioner with us, and he addressed this. Like, why aren't other sports benefiting from that then? What? Like, the Marlins aren't particularly good.
3: Well, they don't spend money. So, it's hard for them to benefit from it if they're not willing to spend money.
2: So, you believe that part of the success, like, you could list all of the teams in all sports that are in state income tax states, and you believe they have a benefit over other teams?
3: How do they not have a competitive advantage?
2: Because
3: doesn't mean that they know how to spend the money correctly, but
2: right,
3: that is a built-in advantage. If a player is counting the dollars and cents, and most athletes in this day and age are, then you're going to get more money if you go to one of those states, even if the contracts are equal.
2: So I'm not good with all of this stuff. You are great with this. I don't know all of this in terms of the tax information, but guesstimating,
3: it's 8 to 10%.
2: Right, but New York and California.
3: That's what we're talking about. That's the average of state income taxes across the board for states that have income tax. And if you're in a state that doesn't, well, guess what? You're winning when you're getting paid millions of dollars. And you ain't got to be a math major to know that.
2: Well, but what I was going to say was New York and California, my guesstimation,
3: ooh,
2: would be the highest.
3: Brutal.
2: Right, the highest tax. So,
3: in New York, you got state income tax and you got city tax.
2: So, do you give New York and California teams then more credit because they're they're playing at a disadvantage in terms of player acquisition?
4: When you're given,
3: well, not in baseball, because the Dodgers are deferring a ton of salary for Shohei Ohtani.
4: Correct. When you're giving somebody $700 million, I don't think it matters.
2: Yeah, it's we can say that it's the tax, and it may be. I don't think it's as much as maybe you do, but I do think in general you got to give the Golden Knights credit because they've only been in existence 9 years and they've been in three Stanley Cups, because that is what CeCe just said. It's spending the money wisely and having the guts to make a coaching move when they did, and then bringing in a guy who's going to ruffle some feathers. And interestingly enough, perfect little transition. John Tortorella is the exact kind of guy that we sat here yesterday and said, if the Cleveland Cavaliers were to move on from Kenny Atkinson, they may need a coach that the players don't love until they end up loving him because of the success he shows them. And the Cavs stunned us yesterday by keeping Kenny Atkinson. Shams Charania first reported that they are going to bring him back as head coach. All three of us yesterday said by the time we were on the air today, we thought they were going to have a ZipRecruiter vacancy, a posting up for a head coaching vacancy. How surprised, CC, are you that Atkinson is back?
3: I'm shocked. The Cavs aren't a serious franchise, at least not when it comes to contending for a title. You can't stay status quo with what we just saw in the conference finals and think that this group is going to grow into what the New York Knicks became after their shortcomings, or what the Boston Celtics became in their shortcomings before they won a title. You can't believe that that's going to be the case. Not with what we saw from this group and how they rolled over and played dead in game 4 on their home court in front of their fans. I'm

0: shocked that Dan Gilbert made this decision to stay with Kenny Atkinson. And this is not to disparage Kenny Atkinson, because I think he's a good coach. But there were several missteps that happened throughout the course of this series that are a direct reflection and, quite frankly, an indictment on his ability to do the job with this group. Number one, the 22-point game one collapse. That was bad. You didn't call a timeout while the Knicks were going on an 18-1 run. What were you saving the timeouts for, sir? You lose them after the three-minute mark anyway. What were you saving them for? It just makes no sense. And then, on top of that, you let game one and that collapse set the tone for the series, and that one loss ended up losing you four games. So that's egregious. After the game three loss, you made the ridiculous comments about how, analytically speaking, based on expected shooting percentage, given time, score, guys shooting the ball, and where they're shooting it from, we're actually beating the Knicks. What, because you shot 1% or 2% better for them in that specific category? You're looking at those advanced metrics and saying, yeah, we're actually winning the series even though we're down 0-3. Ridiculous statement to make. Don't give a damn if you're trying to instill confidence in your guys. It doesn't matter. You can't make that statement. So there's that. But then maybe the worst of all is what we saw in game four, which was a team that was going through the motions in an elimination scenario. Under no circumstances is that acceptable. The amount of times that we watch the New York Knicks just out-hustle the Cavs back down the court in order to get layups at the rim, inexcusable. And so, yeah, the team had progress in terms of where their season ended this year relative to last year, but I don't know if the program is any closer to being a championship contender than they have been in years past. And that's the reason why I would have chosen to move on from Kenny Atkinson, especially if I'm going to bring back the same cast of characters on this roster.
1: I'm shocked. And the other reason I'm shocked here is everyone is speculating on big moves around the Cavs. I thought that was the big move. So now you can only go to the place of trading Evan Mobley and go to the place of could they be in the mix for Giannis, because I don't think they're going to trade Donovan Mitchell, at least not as of now. The American Nightmare, Cody Rhodes, next.
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6: 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I was playing up at Loomis. And I had, no wonder I'm playing bad. I'm watching a baseball game while trying to play golf. And all of a sudden, you know, the reception's going out. I was like, I can't get it. And then it's just like, wait. And it's playing music. And then I'm like, I'm sitting, I'm trying to find KPUG. I'm like, oh, my God. You know what? All roads lead back to KPUG. If you're hacked off and you can't find a sporting event, it's probably on KPUG. 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
1: With the Knicks, this has been a historical run. It's not a question of, hey, if we win, you have to win.
2: I used to be the person that said, winning is only winning. But we ain't never been no damn where for 25 years, Dan. People are going to remember this night. They're going to remember the

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2: Hour one on this Wednesday. Dan and the Danettes, Dan Patrick Show. Come on in, stay a while. It's Friday Fritzy on a Wednesday. I just went out and inspected the Rec-Tec grills. We got pizza today. We got New Haven-style clam pizza, pepperoni, and fresh basil. Who has it better than we do?
3: Nobody.
2: Yeah, Dylan doing double duty there in the back and also making some pizza this morning. 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First hour brought to you by True Green. 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Mike Breen, ESPN, ABC, lead play-by-play voice. Breeny will join us coming up in an hour from now. The great comedian, Nate Bargatze. He's got a movie coming out. Oh, all righty. Big time here. And Jamal Crawford, NBA on NBC. He was on the call with Reggie and Mike Tirico last night in OKC as the Thunder go up 3-2 in the series. Well, you start to look ahead here. What's wrong?
4: Sorry, my mic was still on. Forgive me.
2: Why was it on in the first place?
4: Nobody.
2: Oh, okay. Are you new to this? Do you know how this works? Like the button? Okay. How about everybody clear their throats? All right. You good? You good?
4: I'm really sorry about that.
2: I'm like, wait a minute. When I said it, let's look ahead to the next, it was like I was leaving something out and you were correcting me on that. All right. Todd is here. Dylan's here. Marvin, you know, is here. Turn your head and cough. And Paulie is here along with the backroom guys. Looking ahead to Thursday night in San Antonio, the OKC Thunder will be 3.5-point underdogs. If you want to look ahead to the NBA Finals, according to DraftKings, the Knicks in Game 1 will be 6.5-point underdogs against OKC, and they will be 4.5-point underdogs against San Antonio. They, of course, will be on the road in those first couple of games. All righty, 877-3DP-SHOW, email address dp@danpatrick.com, Twitter handle at dpshow. It was OKC being OKC last night as Shai Gilgeous went to the free throw line 17 times, and they pull out the win here. I would keep an eye on Victor Wembanyama. Now, he's probably going to be fine. He didn't talk to the media last night. In the NBA, they frown upon this. They want their stars to meet with the media. He did not go to the podium. But he had a 24-17 night. So 24 and 17 rebounds first two games. 24 and 17. Since then, 6-8-4. In those other three games, Chet Holmgren had 11-9-3. I'm not saying Chet Holmgren is outplaying him, but there's a problem if he is being out-rebounded by Chet Holmgren. I don't know if he's, you know, losing steam here. I don't know if he's banged up at all. I know he's frustrated with the style of play that OKC, according to Stephon Castle, gets away with.
5: You know, trying to play through it, you know, it's tough. I just think with the way they guard, how physical they are, we don't get that same luxury to be able to play as physical on the other end at times, but offensively, I think we do a good job of screening and playing through it. So I think we create a lot of advantages, but I think we just missed a lot of open shots tonight.
2: Well, you got to come home and you got to win, and then you got to be ready to endure a seventh game in Oklahoma City. Here is the Spurs head coach, Mitch Johnson, and it starts with the reporter's question.
6: Mitch, how did you think Victor played, and can you do more to get him going?
7: We're going to need to. He's got to take more than 15 shots, even with the free throws, and he's going to have to score more than 20 points for sure. And
6: so is that his aggression or game plan or a combination of both?
7: Yeah, combination of both for sure. OKC did a good job. We got to do a better job. And that's probably the easiest in terms of when you just surface level stuff that he'll definitely need to take more shots.
2: I think he's trying to maybe the top nominee for the next Doc Rivers of the NBA, Todd.
8: I tell these guys, you got to give me 48. I don't care if you're an alien. I don't care who you are. You got to give me 48.
2: The Thunder are getting over 50% of their points from their bench, the most by any team in a playoff series since 2020. And, you know, you start to look at the physicality of this, and I'm okay with the physical nature. It's just sometimes you look at how they're being physical. And some of the calls last night against San Antonio were really questionable, in my opinion. I get it. At home, you're going to get some calls. Dylan Harper got an elbow to the throat and somehow had a foul called on him. You know, this is what I hate. I hate when we discuss the officiating because it does take away from watching some great basketball. But, you know, Shai Gilgeous, the rest of his career, when his career is over, will probably look back and say, yeah, but no matter what he accomplishes, I hate that we do it, but OKC capitalizes, SGA capitalizes on this, that we will go, yeah, but he was a guy who was always flopping. He was a guy who was always, you know, searching for fouls. Instead of giving him credit for being right now a two-time MVP and favored to win another championship. But you're watching, and this is on the NBA. The NBA has to be more aware of this going into next season. I don't know if you can change it. These officials don't want to be told by us that you're missing these calls. They don't want to be told by players. They don't want to be told by coaches. It's just like, you know, the guys who had the biggest egos on the baseball field were the home plate umpires. They didn't want you to tell them anything. They thought people came out to see them umpire or these guys refereeing. I don't want to know who you are as an official because if I do, chances are you didn't have a good game. And I think the NBA, in what you're allowing some of these players to get away with, it's unfortunate because that does take over social media. Then we isolate certain moments, certain plays. But maybe if it, you know, SGA gets to the NBA Finals, more and more people will be watching this. That's the only time people are upset. Nobody's upset during the regular season because they weren't watching. The Thunder aren't must-see TV. Now you have to watch them. And now you're saying, wait a minute, why is he getting away all of, you know, getting these fouls, going to the free throw line 17 times? I mean, Shaq, I could see doing that. But they were trying to foul him. But Wemby has to be far more aggressive. He has to get 30 points, 15 rebounds, 5 blocks. He has to, once again, show that he can be the best player on the floor. But OKC did what they were supposed to do. They won the game, and now they go back to San Antonio. My Golden Knights are advancing to the Stanley Cup Final again, third time in 9 years. That's a pretty good percentage. 3 times playing for the Cup in 9 years. Yes, Paul.
9: Didn't they fire their coach like 9 weeks ago?
2: Yeah. Yes. You know, you can look. There have been coaches who have been fired mid-season or early in the season. Now, some of these, like Jack McKinney in 1979, 1980 with the Lakers, he was involved in a bicycle accident, and Paul Westhead came in and won the title with the Lakers. 81-82, Paul Westhead was fired 11 games in. Pat Riley came in, led them to the championship. He had been their announcer. The Miami Heat, Stan Van Gundy, let go after 21 games. Pat Riley came in again and got a title there with the Miami Heat. And then, of course, the 2015-2016 Cavs. David Blatt, he was fired mid-season. They were 30-11. The Cavaliers were 30-11, and David Blatt got fired. His assistant, Tyronn Lue, took over and won the title there. The Golden Knights going to the Stanley Cup Final. Yeah, Paul?
9: So the Golden Knights fired Bruce Cassidy in late March. They bring in John Tortorella. Wouldn't you love to know what the change was, what the message changed when Tortorella got there? Because it's the same players.
2: Same roster, but he's, you know, probably, you know, he's certainly a different coach. I mean, his personality, everywhere he's gone. He usually dominates the post-game press conferences. Win or lose, you're like, oh, did you hear what Torts had to say? Because he says some weird things, fun things, different things. Yes, Dylan.
10: Yeah, he's not afraid to yell a little bit.
2: Yeah,
10: from my experience with the Rangers, but it's interesting how alive and well the President's Trophy curse is still. The last team to win the President's Trophy and the Stanley Cup is.
2: It's been 16 years ago.
10: 13 years ago.
2: 13 years ago. Okay. And that team was?
10: The Chicago Blackhawks.
2: Okay. All right. Whoa! Stat of the day brought to you by Panini America, the official trading cards of the Dan Patrick Show. Operator Tyler sitting by. He'll take your phone calls, 877-3DP-SHOW. So the Avs are the 13th consecutive President's Trophy winner. They had the best regular season record to fail to advance to the Stanley Cup Final. Yeah. Okay. Golden Knights, you know, when you sweep the Avs, and the Avs were, you know, putting up 6, 7, 8 goals, Golden Knights come in, and now they wait. They wait probably for the Carolina Hurricanes, which will be a lot of fun. All righty, poll question for the first hour is going to be what, Dilly?
10: Well, we've got a couple options then. This is from Todd. My reaction to the Las Vegas Golden Knights sweeping the Avs and playing for another Stanley Cup is jackpot or craps.
2: Oh, okay. All righty. Todd's got his Golden Knights sweater on right now.
11: I do. Big fan, big fan.
2: And you wore a sweatband, too.
11: I got my red, yeah, I like to wear wristbands, and I figured a little splash of red with the red on the sleeve of the Golden Knights kit, jersey.
2: Didn't you, not a kit.
11: Sweater.
2: It's sweater, a sweater.
11: Kit, jersey. Kit too many
2: is,
11: names.
2: Kit is soccer.
11: Yeah, kit. I don't know about that.
2: I mean, it's just what it's called.
11: I know. And I
2: just because
11: I
2: don't you like don't it. Like it, does it mean, I mean.
11: Not a big soccer guy.
2: I know. So the Golden Knights, that's third Stanley Cup in the franchise's first 9 seasons. Keep in mind, the Arizona Cardinals won their last title in 1947. They're also the St. Louis Cardinals. Toronto hasn't won the Cup in 59 years. The Lions and Browns have never reached the Super Bowl, and the Cubs, of course, had a 108-year World Series drought. So what you have with the Golden Knights just doesn't happen. And, you know, they benefited from the expansion draft, but if you go to a Golden Knights game, it's an event. It's like a Vegas show. They do a great job. The atmosphere is different than anybody else. As soon as you see those sweaters on the ice, you know that that's Vegas. And back in the Stanley Cup Final for a third time in 9 years. All right. Any other poll questions that you're thinking about, Dylan?
10: Yeah, Dan. Who needs to clear their throat more? Mitch Johnson, Doc Rivers, or Marvin?
2: Remember when Fritzy had the... Do we have that, Marvin, of Fritzy clearing his throat? Remember there was actually a song that we had?
10: Yes. Oh, this is good. I know what you're talking about.
2: Yeah. Can we find that? Because Fritzy would always have a hard time...
11: It's a great song.
2: ...clearing his throat. No, no, that's not a thing.
10: That's Todd singing?
2: No, it's not.
11: Wish.
2: Yeah.
4: I typed in clear my throat, so you guys got to let me know exactly what it is.
2: How about Fritzy clear my throat?
10: It was
2: Fritzy. How about we take a break?
4: Let's do it.
2: Fritzy, clear your throat, I think, is what it is. Thank you, Todd. All righty. Just getting started. So phone calls, always, 877-3DP-SHOW. Mike Breen, longtime Knicks announcer. Who does he think is the greatest Knicks player of all time? We'll find out. Top of next hour, the great comedian, Nate Bargatze. I always want to say Bargatze. But then when we met him in Vegas, or Tahoe, he said, no, he goes, my family actually mispronounces it, but it's Nate Bargatze. I said, okay, but it should be Bargatze. Yes, yes, Paul.
9: You like Bargatze. He says Bargatze.
2: Yeah, it's a Bargatze, not a Bargatze. But he'll join us, and Jamal Crawford, he'll join us as well, fresh off the game last night. All right, take a break. We're back after this, Dan Patrick Show. 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

Thunder are getting 51.4 points per game from their bench. And that's been the difference. You have that depth you can go to. You don't have a healthy, a couple of players who aren't healthy, but you got guys who are stepping up for OKC. So give them credit. They are playing like a champion right now.

0: Tyler in Oklahoma City. Hi, Tyler. What's on your mind?
1: Yeah, Dan. Long-time listener, first-time caller, 6'3", and a yoked 265. Thank you. First of all, Dan, what you guys do is amazing. Love listening to the show. Like I said, listen a long time, and what you do is great. Just wanted to get your take on, you know, obviously it's a tired narrative to talk about the fouls and the amount of time that Shea gets to the line. You know, he does a really good job there. I think, you know, his mid-range game gets overlooked because of the narrative and talking about the fouls. I guess I want to know your take on the Spurs actually leading in free throw attempts in this series. And if the Thunder are getting calls that the Spurs aren't, why you think that's the case? And again, thanks for what you do. All this and off the line here.
0: Well, this is about SGA, right? His ability to get to the free throw line. The Spurs may have more guys who are more aggressive and getting more free throws, but this is about one player and versus one team. So there's a big difference in that. SGA gets to the free throw line. Nobody cares about his mid-range game. They don't. I mean, it's nice to say that, but nobody's tuning in to watch a mid-range game. And they don't want to tune in to see a guy go to the free throw line 17 times. Now, I've said before, if you can do it, you'll continue to do it. I don't have any problem with that. You got former players, you know, who are looking at this like, how dare him do this to our game? Like, you know, you should just, you know, for professional pride, you shouldn't be, you know, searching for fouls. You'll do whatever it takes to win. I mean, I think we get caught up in that. And even, I heard this yesterday. Well, if OKC wins again, who are they really, you know, they're not beating anybody. I mean, the Knicks got to the finals. They went through all these teams, and they're not very good. I'm like, is anybody saying to the Seattle Seahawks, hey, you beat a Patriots team that wasn't great? And if they say that, I'd say, I'm sorry. There's a ring in my ear. It's my Super Bowl ring. Like, it doesn't matter. Look, OKC, we don't like them being the focal point, the team in the NBA, because they're not fun. They're not must-see TV. We loved Golden State. You know, we loved the Heatles when LeBron was there. Like, we like those types of teams. I think this Knicks team is really entertaining. OKC, we've seen it. It's not exciting. It's just efficient. And I can't sit here and go, well, I'm not going to watch because they don't play fun basketball. Because, of course, I'm going to watch. I want more people to watch to then maybe realize some of these other players who are playing. Like Dylan Harper. Like, you get a chance to see, you know, Stephon Castle. You're seeing players that you wouldn't normally see during the regular season. But now you get that opportunity. I know we're going to focus on SGA. And if they go to the finals, it's going to be one of the big topics there. And that's unfortunate because there's so much more going on. You're going to have back-to-back champion, perhaps, their favorite to do that. You got back-to-back MVP. But I think, you know, we love style points. This has got to be exciting. This isn't exciting. Yes, Dylan.
2: Yeah, it does feel like it cheapens it a little bit when you see it a 32-point night and exactly half of those came from the free throw line.
0: Yeah, he had 7 field goals. 2 were 3-pointers. And then you go to the free throw line 17 times. Nobody wants to see somebody shoot free throws. They don't. Unless they're entertaining and how bad they are when they miss. Like, I loved watching Shaq go to the line. Wilt Chamberlain, when he'd go to the line, be like, boy, this would be an adventure. Yes, Dylan.
2: But sort of to that caller's point, too, like, Wemby took 12 free throws. So, I mean, it's not, you know, quite as much as Shea, but he's in the neighborhood, and he had 4 field goals.
0: Yeah, Wemby, you know, will get more free throws. He's got to be more aggressive. SGA is aggressive. He's always on the move. But I just feel like when it's all said and done, we won't acknowledge SGA with the bottom line, the end result, and that's being an MVP and winning championships. That's what we measure greatness by, not how many free throws you shoot. Yes, Marv.
3: Yeah, I think the issue for me is he's pump faking just to draw the foul. Kobe and Jordan would draw the foul and then shoot it and get an and one. And then that makes it more exciting. That's more flair. But he's just pump fake, going to the guy, go to the free throw line.
0: Yeah, Paulie.
4: And the other thing, when you watch the Thunder play, like Caruso's fun. He's a great, tough bench player. Hartenstein is fun. He's jumping around like a pogo stick. But those aren't the clips that get pushed out all morning on social media. You said this yesterday. The clips of the different fouls yesterday are dominating social media. So the casual fan judges OKC by a lot of that.
0: Yeah, and it goes back to the NBA has to address this at some point of what are you allowing? It's like the NFL, and I said this, the Seattle Seahawks with the Legion of Boom knew, and Richard Sherman even said that to me, hey, if we hold on every play, they're not going to call it on every play, and that's what they did. They were physical, and so they did it. Now, it's up to the NFL and the officials to say, we're not going to allow you to do that. But Seattle was like, all right, one out of every six calls are going to go against us. We'll take that percentage here. And I think that's what's happening. SGA is saying, I'm going to continue to do this. How about you don't jump? He's going to pump fake you. How about you don't jump? That would be the one thing that I would say. If he's going to hit the jumper, he hits the jumper. Pressure him, body him a little bit. Don't go for the pump fake. Because when you do, he's got you up, and now he's going to draw the foul. Cody in Texas. Hi, Cody. What's on your mind today?
5: Hey, good morning, Dan. You know, I think Dylan actually just hit the correct word right on the head. And to your point, it just cheapens it. You know, when we're talking about the NBA now, as great as this series has been, you know, the NBA now has a huge problem next season in fixing the flopping and the tanking. You know, it just seems like the product is getting watered down. Yeah. And, you know, and then we ask ourselves, why is the NFL, you know, encroaching on Christmas and the NBA season? Well, it's because it's a better product overall.
0: Yeah. The NBA at times has been better than the NFL, in my opinion. I mean, different pockets with different teams. You'll get something special, and then that becomes what we talk about. The NFL is always, you know, going to be number one. And that's why they're expanding. Now there's this big outcry. I brought this up a couple of weeks ago. I said, we're getting away from Sunday football. And nobody seemed to care until all of a sudden they go, wait a minute, we're getting away from Sunday football. I go, yeah, right in front of your eyes. This is happening. I never thought the 1 o'clock games, when you'd have 7 1 o'clock games, it was must-see TV. Like, it would be rare when I go, all right, I'll watch that one. They'd load up for the 4:05 and the 4:25 game, and then the Sunday night game. That was the must-see TV. Occasionally, you'd get a Monday nighter. But, you know, for the most part, they're kicking early Sunday games to the curb because they're not good games. You'll watch a game. If I said, okay, this game is at 1 o'clock. Let's say Titans against the Browns.
4: Come on.
0: You're not watching. Titans, Browns, Monday night, you're watching. You got no other choice. So you're watching. That's all it is they're looking for these windows where they can put their product. That's why they're getting away from Sunday, 7 games at 1 o'clock. Yes, Dylan.
2: Yeah, that 1 o'clock slate is built for red zone. You're like, all right, I'll tune into the Panthers for this play and then on to the next one. Or if you're betting or fantasy.
0: Yeah, and I'll watch red zone. I like Scott, does a great job. But I'm only watching in the 1 o'clock to 4 o'clock hour. Because after that, then there's going to be a standalone game with the Eagles and the Cowboys on Fox, and I'll be watching that. And then Sunday night, the Chiefs and the Bills, and I'll be watching that. That's what my viewing experience is with the NFL. Yeah, Paulie.
4: It's weird. The past couple of weeks, people have been saying Sunday is getting taken away from. But Sunday is where you can, most people who don't have red zone can only watch one game and miss the other 8 games that are on. So now with this new NFL, you get more time to see more games, and you're upset about that.
0: By the way, Marvin left his microphone on in the first segment and started clearing his throat. And then it made me think about the song, the tribute that we had for Fritzy, who always was clearing his throat. Yes, Marvin.
3: So this right here is Fritzy clearing his throat. I don't have the song.
0: You know what? Where's the song?
3: I wasn't here. I don't know.
0: Well, did you ask anybody?
3: I typed in clear my throat.
0: Well, I can hear Todd clear his throat every day. I want the song.
3: Looking.
2: Oh, my God. Maybe we just do a mash. We'll re-record it.
0: No, somebody came up with this. Somebody created a Todd clear your throat. Oh, it's tough to find good help around here. David in Ohio. Good morning, David. What's on your mind today?
6: Hey, what's up, Dan? I got a little bit of an iTeam report here for you. Yesterday, Rich Eisen's wife was guest hosting his show yesterday, and a caller called in and said that maybe if, I believe her name's Susie, would guest host on the Dan Patrick show, that maybe y'all would win a sports Emmy. And so I didn't know if you had any comment on that. I thought that was kind of interesting. So thank you.
0: No, I don't have any comment on that. Yeah. I wish the Eisen family nothing but success. Yes, Paulie.
4: The Sports Emmy Awards were last night, Dan. You know that.
0: Oh, they were?
4: I didn't know if you knew that.
0: I did not. Anything I need to know?
4: Our category? Would you like to know who won?
0: Yeah, sure. Yeah, sure.
4: Outstanding Daily Studio Show. NFL Live back-to-back.
0: Oh, come on.
4: You know, you're supposed to go...
0: Oh, that's right.
4: Yeah.
0: Wait a minute.
4: You want to do it again?
0: Okay.
4: Outstanding Daily Studio Show is... NFL Live.
0: Oh, that's awesome. Back to back. They're the OKC of daily TV shows.
4: Orlovsky, yeah.
0: Yeah. Yeah. Laura Rutledge and everybody else that they have on there.
4: It stinks that we actually like them a little bit.
0: Yeah, I like them. Yeah. Do I think our show is better? Yes, I do. Yes, Mark.
3: It's even better now because I found the song.
0: Hey, okay. This is how we win sports Emmys.
7: Fritzy.
8: Yes, sir.
7: Clearing throats now. I have a little frog in my throat.
9: Let Fritz clear his throat.
0: I don't know if it was worth the wait, but it's still good.
2: That was totally worth the wait.
0: What was it labeled under, Marvin?
3: Fritz ringtone.
0: Oh. Well, why don't we label it Fritzy Clear Your Throat?
3: Just changed it.
0: All right, thank you. Yes, Dylan?
2: Yeah, I was never going to find that if it's called Fritz Ringtone.
0: Yeah.
2: But do we think NFL Live, is this the beginning of a dynasty then? Two in a row?
0: Could be. Repeat? It could be. Hey, they could be the new PTI. PTI won a few sports Emmys. I'm just happy, you know, for everybody in the business. You know, that's what it's all about. Be nice to be nominated, but yes, Todd.
10: Should we consider talking about one sport for 60 minutes as opposed to all the sports we're up for 3 hours?
0: What? Wait, you're going after him a little bit?
10: Said what needed to be said.
0: Well, I did say, pardon the interruption, is 22 minutes long. I mean, come on. Come on. You're 22 minutes. Yes, Dylan.
2: You're doing so well with the sportsmanship thing for about 5 seconds there.
0: I'm not a good sport. I'm not. I try to be a good actor with it. Because, no, I'm competitive. I want to win. Kevin in Texas. Good morning, Kevin. What's on your mind today?
11: Two things. The sports Emmy thing pisses me off. You guys are not a studio show. They need a different category. But I digress. Anyways, when did society become such haters on, you know, it's the referee's fault, blah, blah, blah. In the 90s, everyone cheered with Michael and the Bulls. Everyone was a Bulls fan, regardless of where you were. They didn't, you know, the Bulls weren't the enemy just because, and Michael got all the calls. So I don't really know where that changed and where it shifted. Maybe it was Kobe and the Lakers or something like that. But I just remember growing up and everybody loved the Bulls. They wanted them to win. They didn't want the Jazz to win.
0: Well, we were seeing something we hadn't seen before. You're not seeing that with OKC. You're seeing that with Wemby. We like something new. Steph Curry was new. Oh, my God, look at him. Wait, that guy that size is shooting that far away? Caitlin Clark, like, you want something you haven't seen before. Like, we're trying to, I don't know, shove Scottie Scheffler in the Tiger Woods category, but he's not Tiger Woods. Now, he could end up with great numbers that will rival Tiger, but Tiger was different. We hadn't seen that before. That's what we love. Patrick Mahomes, oh my gosh, look at what he's doing. Even though Aaron Rodgers did that before him, but we were seeing him play in big games, go to Super Bowl. So we like something new. And our attention span is not very long. Speaking from experience, we want something that's different. Shohei Ohtani, oh my gosh, he's pitching and hitting. That's what we want. And when we don't get it, then we start to focus on other things. Like, they're going to win another title. And I went through this with the San Antonio Spurs. Oh, they're so boring. And I go, they're boringly great? Like, don't you want a team that is there winning five titles? And you got a Hall of Fame coach and Hall of Fame players, and they play great. They play both ends of the floor, and no, they're boring. I go, okay, all right. Yeah, they just won another title. Yeah, Paul.
4: But the Thunder, don't you think overall they're likable? They lost Durant years ago. They lost Westbrook, Harden. They retooled. They're in a not huge market. Their fans are awesome. It feels like a college atmosphere. Overall, the whole concept of Thunder and how they rebuilt themselves is really likable.
0: It is, but I don't think anybody's tuning in to go, man, right, let's look at all the pieces they put together. You know? Let's look at Sam Presti and all the great things that he did. It's impressive what they did, but as a casual viewer, I mean, that's when you look at the Olympics sells to your wife and your mother and your daughters. They, because that's the big audience. Guys will watch sports. What is different about this? What's unique about this? This sport, this athlete. Oh, Lindsey Vonn in the down. Like, that's what you tune in for. You want to see something you haven't seen before. Even Olympic basketball, we should win. But then we needed unbelievable performance by Steph Curry. And it became unbelievable. You know, Miracle on Ice. That was incredible. So you have these moments. We celebrate these moments. We just don't get these moments on a yearly basis. We don't. And I think that's where, as casual fans, you're like, nah, I don't know if I'll watch. Yes, Marv.
3: Do you think the NBA is nervous about SGA doing the foul merchant thing on the big stage at the Garden in the finals, where Adam Silver and the rest of the NBA brass is like, it's different when he's doing it in Indiana, but now you're at Madison Square Garden in the NBA finals, and they're just seeing you at the free throw line just drawing fouls and not trying to hit a shot.
0: If the ratings are good, they'll be fine with this. But I would think that they want the Spurs against the Knicks, because then you get something unique here. You get Wemby against this Knicks team that might be historical. Yes, Dylan.
2: With like the refs getting publicly flogged for all allowing SGA to do what he's doing, do you think they actually become more defiant and double down and will actually just call it more?
0: I don't know. I don't have any relationships with any officials, but you don't tell officials how to officiate. You don't tell umpires how to umpire. They're not generous, you know, with your, hey, let me tell you. That's why they hate these automated balls and strikes, because now they're being embarrassed. You know, imagine if you did this with basketball. In the moment, you could tap your head and go, wait, hold on here. And then everybody sees it on the screen, and it's like, no, he didn't foul him. I mean, you do have challenges, but they don't like to be shown up here. Yes, still.
2: Which is basically human nature, too. If someone's like, stop doing that, you're like, well, I kind of want to do it more now.
0: Yeah. I think if you put all these highlights together, if you want to call it that, how many of those, if you say to officials, when they get graded after every game, let's look at these, and you tell me how many of these are accurate, should have been called, should have been play on. Reggie Miller was talking about that last night. Reg would say, that's a play on. I think we've gotten away from the play on. That would be my one critique, overriding critique. Tanking, I think they're going to eventually figure that out. But play on a little bit. And I think I think they call the game tighter than they do in the WNBA. I think there's more common physicality in the WNBA that's not called than the NBA. We'll take a break. We got more phone calls coming up. Mike Breen, who is on the call for the mothership with the NBA, he'll join us. Nate Margatze will join us. He's got a movie coming out on Friday. Jamal Crawford will stop by as well. 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
18: Now Kolasar to Dell, back to the point. Hunter Fox goes! Cole Smith broken down on it. And then this Legion 2-0.
19: 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Vegas limited Colorado, the NHL's top offensive team during the regular season, to 7 goals in 4 games. Wow. 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Best clean, pants down. Dylan, update the poll results, if you could, please.
20: Yeah, Dan, we got 2 up so far. We have Todd's, my reaction to the Golden Knights sweeping the Avs and playing for another Stanley Cup is jackpot or craps. 59% say jackpot.
19: Okay.
20: And who needs to clear their throat more, Doc Rivers, Mitch Johnson, or Marvin? 56% actually sticking with Doc Rivers, the OG.
19: Okay. Marvin will be in the confessional if you're watching on Peacock to explain his clearing his throat. Paulie, do you have the rundown of the sports Emmys? I wasn't aware that it was last night, but NFL Live, congratulations.
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19: Okay.
21: Sarcasm there. Mike Tirico won Best Play-by-Play. And I think Mike also has a couple Best Studio Hosts. So that's like John Smoltz being the Best Closer and Best Starter.
19: Now, Bob Costas probably has some of those.
21: For play-by-play as well?
19: Probably.
21: Okay.
19: We did NBA. He did baseball. I'm guessing he probably had. He's got like 28 sports Emmys.
21: Right. He uses them doorstops.
19: Yeah.
21: College Game Day Studio Show Weekly.
19: Okay.
21: Tracy Wolfson does a fine job, sideline reporter.
19: Okay, good for her.
21: This one was a bit of a surprise. Mm-hmm. Alex Rodriguez won Best Studio Analyst.
19: I think he does a good job.
21: Yeah.
19: I mean, obviously, I don't have a good relationship with him, but I do think when he puts his mind to it to explain things, he does a good job. He tells you something, and I'm not, you know, sometimes you get, you know, so much, it's hard for these guys to explain it to the common man. But I think A-Rod has done that a few times where I was like, that's pretty good. Well, congratulations to Alex Rodriguez. Yes, Paulie.
21: ESPN FC won best.
19: F.
21: They won best studio show in Spanish. And we discussed a few months ago, should we change the show to all Spanish to enter a new category?
19: I would say yes.
21: Si.
19: Yeah, si, señor.
21: You would say si.
19: Yeah. Hola, ¿cómo está? Bien, gracias. Señorita.
1: Adios mío.
21: Greg Olson, best sports event analyst.
19: What's Tom Brady think of that? Mm-hmm. Yes, Dylan.

0: Have we thought about taking a crack at the regular Emmys?
1: Yes, I thought daytime Emmys, that we would be up against The View and, you know, some other things, other shows, I guess. But, yeah, I'd take our shot and just step out of, you know, our comfort zone here. Yes, Todd?
2: Wouldn't that be funny if they said in this, like, another world, Days of Our Lives, the Dan Patrick Show.
0: En Español.
2: General Hospital.
1: Yeah, we're going to do it in Spanish. I have to learn how to speak Spanish.
0: I'll teach you.
1: You speak Spanish?
0: No, not really. But I can understand it okay.
1: No, we have to speak fluent.
0: That ain't going to happen.
1: I know. Well, we have a year and a half to learn Spanish.
0: Duolingo it.
1: Yes. Yes, Paulie.
3: Mis zapatos es azul. My shoes are blue.
1: Okay.
3: It's all lines I remember.
1: We did learn just these certain stupid lines when, you know, with my French. Yeah. Ferme le bouche. I mean, shut up, Todd.
2: Thanks.
1: Yes, Todd.
2: They were big with ¿cuál es la fecha de hoy? Like, what is today's date? That was very big in the first couple of weeks of that.
1: Yeah.
2: Oh, yes, miércoles.
1: This right here,
0: see, Todd,
1: might win us a sports Emmy.
0: Y mañana es jueves.
2: Tomorrow's Thursday. Nice.
0: Muy bien.
1: Mike Breen will join us coming up. And comedian Nate Margatze will join us as well, talk about his new movie. Busy hour two on this Wednesday, right around the corner. 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
1: Good morning, I'm Adam Smith. The Mariners got the job done in Sacramento yesterday. Emerson Hancock allowed a one hit in six innings, and the Mariners beat the Athletics 4-1. And the Seahawks reunited yesterday for the first time since their Super Bowl win. Yesterday was the first day of organized team activities, or OTAs. In local news, journalists in Bellingham and across the state hit the picket line yesterday to protest artificial intelligence in the workplace. Union workers at the Bellingham Herald were among four newsrooms in Washington that went on a one-day strike to protest their publisher, McClatchy Media. McClatchy has not responded to KGMI for comment. And Whatcom County's economy saw little movement in the state's latest jobs report. Its non-seasonal adjusted unemployment rate sat at 4.8% in April, which remained the same as March's rate. In your local weather forecast, it'll be sunny in the Bellingham area today, a high of 70 degrees. Overnight tonight, mostly clear with a low around 50.
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4: With the Knicks, this has been a historical run. 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
5: I used to be the person that said, winning is only winning. But we ain't never been no damn where for 25 years, Dan. People are going to remember this night. They're going to remember.

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2: Hour two on this Wednesday. It's a pizza Wednesday. These guys are spoiled. 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We're making New Haven style clam pizza, pepperoni, and fresh basil. 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
3: Nobody.
2: Stat of the day brought to you by Panini America, the official trading cards of the program. We got a stat of the day brought to you by Panini America. We also have a new poll question coming up as well. Congratulations to my Golden Knights. They will play for the Stanley Cup for the third time in 9 years of existence. You got a game six coming up tomorrow night in San Antonio, and I've got the Spurs favored by 3.5. Haven't heard anything from the NBA. Wemby, not in a good mood, obviously after a loss, did not meet with the media, and he'll probably be fined for that. I'm just curious why he didn't meet with the media. Is there something that we don't know about? I know he's frustrated, but after last night, they thought he was going to the press conference, and then I guess he just like took another turn and walked out of the building. 877-3DP-SHOW. Email address, dp@danpatrick.com. Twitter handle at dpshow. Nate Bargatze, the great comedian, will join us in about 40 minutes from now. And also Jamal Crawford, who was on the call last night with Reggie Miller and Mike Tirico. Mike Breen, Hall of Famer. He's won 3 sports Emmys. You know what I'm thinking, Breeny? We're going to do this show in Spanish and maybe go into a different category because we can't win the Daily Studio Sports Show. What do you think of that game plan?
4: Sí.
2: Thank you. How many times were you nominated before you won?
4: It wasn't Susan Lucci level, but it was quite a few. And I remember there's one time I went a whole bunch of times when I was nominated, and it's just, I'm not just saying this, it's an honor to be nominated. If you would have told me I was even nominated years ago, I'd laugh. But I went like 3 years in a row when I was nominated where Mike Emmerich won. He won like 7 in a row. So I'd be sitting there and they say, and the Emmy goes to Mike, and you're getting up out of your seat. And then you, oh no. And it happened like 3 years in a row. It's, and I think whoever presented too, they had that pause after they said, Mike, just to dig it in.
2: But you have to be a good actor, because I would go if I was nominated, and I knew Bob Costas was going to win. But I had to be excited that Bob won, you know, for the 35th time. And I became really good at that, you know, that little extra aggressive applause. And I haven't been back since, Mike.
4: Yeah, that's not, I don't handle it that way. I get up and leave right away.
2: Oh, 1 year, we were the second to last award, the category, and I walked around the whole building. I went to dinner. Pat Sajak was at dinner. I'm talking to him about Wheel of Fortune. I'm killing 2 hours. I come back, I still got another hour, and then we lose. And then I got to drive 2 hours back home and tell my kids in the morning, Dad didn't win.
4: I did not win.
2: Crushing.
4: Heartbreaking evenings, Dan.
2: Crushing.
4: I'm with you on that.
2: Crushing. Who is the best New York Knick of all time, in your opinion?
4: It's hard for me to say anybody but Walt Clyde Frazier, because we've been partners on the air for 30 years, and he won 2 championships and was, I mean, just so special, and they don't win those championships without him. It's also hard not to say Patrick Ewing, because of what he was, the numbers he put up year after year after year. So if you want to say either one of them, I'm okay with you. But I have to go with Clyde because of my on-air partnership.
2: Mike was on the call in the Eastern Conference Finals with the Knicks and the Cavaliers with Richard Jefferson, Tim Legler. You remember the Garden sounding like this?
4: Yeah, I mean, over time, there's here and there, but there's always a special sound, and it's always a little extra something when it's been a long time since. And that goes for any fan base in any city. When you haven't won in a long time, and all of a sudden, wow, this could be the year, there's nothing like it for a sports fan. I mean, anybody who thinks about the teams they root for, when that year finally comes around again, But this year has been extra special because of how horrible it ended last year in the conference finals, and how this year there were questions. I mean, this was not a smooth sailing year at all. They had a lot of uneven stretches. Wonder, are they as good as they were last year? And then for them to have this type of play, this type of dominance, I think has made it the decibel level a little extra.
2: I think there's some rewriting of history here, certainly with Jalen Brunson. Because if I said to Knicks fans, when you just got Jalen Brunson, that's your leader right there, I don't know if they would have been in unison, yes, we finally found our number one option.
4: No question. I mean, the vast majority of people thought, okay, he's a good player, but boy, did they overpay for him. And at his press conference, when they introduced him, somebody asked him, do you view yourself as a savior? He says, I am nothing even close to being a savior. And I would imagine even Jalen himself would admit, yes, Jalen had high expectations and knew he could be a great player. I think he might admit he didn't know if he could make this level. I mean, he's one of the great point guards of his era in these last 4 or 5 years, and he's one of the great playoff performers. Very few have ever done what he's done, go from what he does in the regular season to the playoffs on a consistent basis. So I know his dad didn't think he was going to be this great, and Jalen probably would admit it himself.
2: And if you get the under 30 years of age New York Knicks fan, they're looking at Jalen Brunson as the greatest Knicks player of all time, not realizing what Frazier did in 70 and 73 and Willis Reed did and Patrick Ewing there for 15 years. I get it. That 7th Avenue group, that's, you know, that crazy group of fans, and most of them are under the age of 30. They've never had any whiff of success, and now they're taking full advantage of that and giving you that home court advantage that, you know, people, it's weird how they have this, Mike. Players talk about playing the Garden. Not the Knicks. They play the Garden, and it's still a magical place, and how would you compare OKC to the Garden with Noy's home court advantage?
4: Volume is as high, but the atmosphere it's just different. And you mentioned the players. I've been talking about this for 20 years. Yes, the Knicks do have a home court advantage, but they also have a home court disadvantage because most players, especially the best players on opposing teams, they can't wait to play there. They can't play under those stage lights, in front of the celebrities, in front of that buzz that building has, like very few others have. So in some ways, it's a disadvantage. And quite frankly, the last couple of years for the Knicks, they've had some really horrible playoff losses at home. Even one of their losses this year was at home, the game two against Atlanta. Most of their signature wins in the past 3 years in the Brunson era have been road victories.
2: And you look at how this team was constructed. You know, you're giving up 5 first-round draft picks for Bridges. You bring in Brunson, maybe he's a complimentary figure. Karl Anthony Towns, I think maybe fans were ready to ship him out so you could get Giannis. You know, Josh Hart, like, it's just kind of uniquely built, but it feels like it's a true team, unlike when you had Carmelo, you know, at a singular Hall of Famer. This really feels truly like a team. But it didn't come together, you know, naturally.
4: Right. Well, first off, what Leon Rose has done, all 5 starters he acquired, whether by free agency or by trade. And the NBA, the history of the NBA is littered with teams with an abundance of talent that never won anything. And what Leon Rose's vision was, not just to get quality players, but get players who win. And, you know, obviously the 3 Villanova guys, they won NCAA championships, and not a lot of people thought they were going to win those when they initially set out. So you get players who it's all about winning, players who play well with others. You know, the whole is better than the sum of its parts, that whole theory, and that's what this is. And what I love what they did is they were very pragmatic about it. They didn't try and hit those home runs. Okay, let's get this guy. They built a team that plays well together. And that's still, for me, that's still the most enjoyable teams to watch play.
2: He's Mike Breen, ESPN, ABC, lead play-by-play voice, and waiting around. You know, we talk about players, rest. What about you calling in the NBA Finals? You got all these days not doing anything.
4: Yeah, I go the other way after this interview. I'm not going to speak for the next 5 days.
2: Can you call a simulated game?
4: You know, after doing during COVID, well, when you had to do the games in your basement, I will never do anything like that again. I would quit the business before I had to do that again. That was just, it was dreadful because, especially in basketball, you know, where your broadcast location is, you're sitting in the middle of the crowd. It's the coolest thing to have that crowd all around you. I've used this quote before that I stole from somebody, but fans are the oxygen of pro sports. And man, is that so, especially during a playoff time, there's nothing like it.
2: I laughed when you said Travis Kelce was courtside with his fiance, but not acknowledging Taylor Swift by name?
4: Correct.
2: Yeah.
4: Well, we always do, but Patrick Ewing goes to a lot of Knick games, and Patrick's daughter, Randy Ewing, works for the NBA, and frequently they sit together at Knick games. So whenever we do the celebrity role at Madison Square Garden, I always say, there's league executive Randy Ewing and her dad.
2: Social media didn't realize you were having fun because it felt like they were thinking you didn't know who Travis Kelce's fiance was.
4: She's the most, maybe the most famous person in the world. Now, my daughter Nicole loves Taylor Swift, and she didn't get angry with me, so I'm okay.
2: Does Timothée Chalamet know your name?
4: Yes, he's been coming. That's also very, in terms of getting cred with the kids, that's a big deal for me. He's been coming to since he was a teenager, which isn't that long ago. And he is the most polite young man. It's crazy. I mean, to see where he came and where he goes, and he's a legitimate fan. That's what you love when the people who are legitimate fans, like, they're crushed when they lose, and they're so overjoyed when they win. And Chalamet is one of those.
2: Okay, if I said you can take any Knicks celebrity and put them in and kick Richard Jefferson or Tim Legler to the curb. Hypothetical.
4: No, I can't. How am I going to answer that? Let's see. You know who's a great Knicks fan who would be hilarious on the air and knows basketball is Steve Shripa.
2: Okay.
4: And he's another one. He's there all the time, loves basketball. But it'd all be fun to do a game with all of them. I think that'd be pretty cool.
2: The Knicks want to face who?
4: I don't think they care. And I'm not just saying that. I really don't think they care. And both teams present major problems. Both teams are going to be very, very difficult to play against. They did have some success against San Antonio. But the Spurs are a different team. But so are the Knicks. And Oklahoma City, the only question with Oklahoma City is who's going to be healthy. If Jalen Williams and A.J. Mitchell can't play, that's two really huge pieces for the Thunder, even a team that's as deep as OKC is.
2: I don't know how you handle this, but watching OKC and SGA and getting fouls called, drawing fouls, it feels like it's dominating social media where everybody's got to – they're not talking necessarily about the series. They're talking about that SGA is getting these calls. How big of a problem, how big of an issue do you think this is?
4: Well, first off, I think the audience that's watching that comes from social media is a lot smaller than we think. So it always seems like, oh my goodness, everybody's talking about it. But in my conversations with NBA fans who aren't social media, and most of them are my age or around the vicinity of my age, it's not a high topic. Now, does he sell calls sometimes? Absolutely. But so do 287 other players in the NBA sell calls. And quite frankly, it's a strategy to win. And also the other thing too, when they weren't a championship contender, he was doing the same thing and nobody was complaining about it. They're complaining now because they're winning and they're beating teams. And I think people also don't understand. He drives to the basket more than any other player in the league. That's who he is. Here's a guy that has averaged this year 31 points a game and shot 55% from the field. He's an incredible player. He's got high character. He's a great teammate. I hate the fact that this dominates the conversation about him because he's one of the truly special players that I've, in my 30 years of covering the NBA, had the privilege to call games of.
2: Well said. Mike Breen, you'll be calling the NBA Finals for ABC and the Mothership, and he won't be talking even to your wife for the next 5 days?
4: Oh, Yes, I'm going to commit to that. I will not talk to my wife for the next 5 days.
2: Thank you, Mike. Okay, see, stop talking right there. Stop talking right there. It starts right now. That's Mike Breen. He's won 3 sports Emmys. Let's see. Do we have a poll question for hour 2? Yes, Paul.
5: I think he went 0-7 before winning 3 straight. I think we're 0-6.
2: Mm. Yeah.
5: There you go.
2: Yeah, maybe we got to be 0-7.
5: Right? That'd be great.
2: And then we win in the final year.
5: Perfect.
2: Yeah. Right after my retirement, and then I come back, and then I walk in, and then I raise the trophy, and then I say, I'm coming back. To the Sports Emmys every single year they invite me. Thank you and good night. Drive home safely. Dylan, do we have a poll question for hour 2? You know what? Why don't you save it?
6: You want to save it?
2: Yeah, why don't you save it? All right. Go check on the pizzas.
6: All right.
2: All right. All right. We'll take a break. 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

0: My Vegas Golden Knights going back to the Stanley Cup Final, not to be confused with the NBA Finals, singular and plural. Fastest expansion teams to win a championship. In baseball, this happened in 2001. Your Arizona Diamondbacks, fourth season. That's when they had Schilling and Unit, Mark Grace, Luis Gonzalez, 01. NBA. Milwaukee Bucks, third season. That was 70-71 with Lou Alcindor. They also had Oscar Robertson. NFL. Miami Dolphins, seventh season, 1972. Now, the Ravens were considered an expansion team by the NFL because they were forced to leave their team history behind when they moved to Cleveland. Boo-hoo. I'm going to recognize the Miami Dolphins, quickest to a championship, seven seasons, 1972. And the NHL, the Golden Knights in their sixth season, 2022-2023, ended up winning the championship, the Stanley Cup Final. Yes, Paul?
1: You know, this team didn't win, but the Jaguars started in 95.
0: Yep.
1: They were 4-12 in their first season. They went to the playoffs the next four seasons, and they won 11 games, and 14 games under Tom Coughlin.
0: Didn't they beat the Denver Broncos in Denver?
2: Okay, I knew that was coming.
0: I didn't know if you were awake. I just I wanted to see.
2: Brunel over Elway in Denver just was shocking.
0: I'm just seeing if you're awake.
2: I was in tears.
0: I don't have any details on the Packers running back Josh Jacobs charged with domestic violence. Certainly doesn't sound good for him, and a lot of different charges in there. So keep an eye on that. OTAs are right around the corner. Keep that in mind with NFL teams. The NFL season is going to be here quickly. We're going to be like, wow. I think we're under 100 days. Does the mothership have a countdown? Because normally they would have a countdown for this. I think it's under 100 days before the NFL season. Yes, Marvin?
3: I do know they had the Super Bowl, if you didn't know.
0: Oh, yeah. So I heard. Yeah, Paul?
1: I got 106 days until the NFL kickoff, but I have 97 days till college football starts.
0: Mm.
4: Oh.
0: They're still trying to work out this college football expansion. Oh, my God. You get grown-ups in a room, and that doesn't necessarily mean they act like grown-ups here. Here is Kirby Smart, Georgia head coach, on expansion.
5: If you ask enough people, they want an opportunity to be in the party. And if they don't make the party, they get fired. So then they're worried about the party, not the dilution of the market. So there's competing interests here that I think are unfortunate. You know, I don't want it to be a diluted market. I think there's going to be more blowouts if that happens. It's going to happen, but that happened in the old model. I mean, let's be honest. It's happened with 12 before. So you're not going to get perfect games, perfect scenarios. But there will be games that lose some of their meaning leading up to that. But maybe there's more great games in a 2014 model than there are in the 12 or the 16. I don't know. I'm not here to decide how many teams should be in it. I would much rather talk about how the teams are decided that are in it.
0: All right. That's fine. Seems well thought out there. We have blowouts in March Madness. Anybody get upset? No, nobody does. You know, when you got a team that's an 11 seed and they get blown out by 30, nobody cares. It's like, how's my bracket? You know, it feels like, you know, the SEC is the holdout here, and it feels like they're the holdout until they figure out how they can best take advantage of a 2014 playoff. In my opinion, I would like to think that it's altruistic that they really care about the sport, but I don't think...
1: Oh, that's so cute.
0: That's not happening. Everybody, you know, it's... How do we get ours? How does our conference get more? More. That's college football, and that's college basketball. Justin in Illinois. Hi, Justin. What's on your mind today?
6: Well, I'm thinking about, you know, the flops in the NBA. Stuff like that, you know. I started watching hockey last year, and I noticed they got an embellishment penalty. The definition would be diving or selling of a call, and it occurs when a player exaggerates the impact of an infraction against them to trick the ref into assessing a penalty.
0: I'm okay with giving somebody a foul, Like if you do something where it's not legitimate in the eyes of the official, and they just give you a foul. Yeah, Dylan.
4: Yeah, they do call diving in the NHL. It's still, people will still probably debate that sometimes it's not even enough there, but it is more properly policed than the NBA.
0: Jim in Idaho. Hi, Jim. What's on your mind today?
7: And
0: Jim.
7: Boys, buenos dias.
0: Buenos dias.
7: How you guys doing? Hey, Dan, I got an idea for the sports Emmy for next year for you guys.
0: Okay.
7: Try this. You enter in to the Spanish category. You got great content. You don't have to learn Spanish. Get Dylan and Marvin, who are also the backroom guys, use generative AI, and you can translate your show in Spanish. You can even lip sync it to make it look professional.
0: Right. Yeah.
7: Then you win a new category for technology in the Sports Emmy.
0: Thank you. I'll take a Sports Emmy. I don't care what category. I mean, make up a category, and we'll try to qualify there. Paulie goes, do you know how many people work on NFL Live?
1: Oh, no.
0: And I said, I have no idea. He goes, 72. I said, okay. We have 13, including me. That's okay. Yes, Dylan.
4: Yeah, I don't know about the AI thing. I'm a purist. Just give me like 20 beers. I'll speak Spanish on the show.
0: Jorge in California joins us.
8: Yes, DP. Hello, Daniel and the Danette. This is Jorge calling from Santa Monica, California, to educate you guys in the realm of Spanish. So I have a title for DP, so it would go, Bienvenidos al show de Daniel Patricio, con las Danielas, Todd, Marvin, y el famoso Lipsy Pritzy.
0: All right. How do I say flopping in Spanish, Jorge?
8: Se cayó.
0: Se cayó.
8: Se cayó.
0: All right. That's SGA's new nickname. Escayó. Not Escarol. Escayol. Yes, Dylan. Thank you, Jorge.
4: So I guess Danette in Spanish is Daniela. That's tough.
0: Hey, Reggie Miller's the one who came up with the name.
4: I know.
0: Danette. Because the number of people who will just randomly go, you know, Danette is women. And I go, and?
4: That's the idea.
0: We're aware of that, but thank you. Thank you. Nico in Texas. Hi, Nico. What's on your mind today?
9: Oh, man, Dan. I will get straight to the point. I have beef with your Marvin and a pie to the face that does not involve me, only him. Let me explain. Ever since he removed Castle's jersey off his chair, he's had 11 turnovers game one, 9 turnovers game two. It took nuns in game four to fix him. And me lighting a candle at my local Catholic church that Sunday morning. So I blame Marvin for jinxing and cursing a fellow UConnian.
0: UConnian. Marvin, you got an answer for this?
3: Forgive me, I was supporting our Golden Knights, but you know what? UConn's got to stick together. I'm putting the Castle jersey back on.
0: Wow. Okay. Thank you, Nico, for the call. Let's take a break. The great comedian, Nate Bargatze, he's got a movie coming out on Friday. He'll join us next.

0: 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Well, it's not. It gets a lot better than that. Right, Todd? Wouldn't you say that Dude Wipes gets a whole lot better?
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0: 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Mike in Wisconsin. Good morning, Mike. What do you have for me today?
1: Hey, konnichiwa, Dan.
0: Konnichiwa.
1: So I'm watching the game last night. My wife's not an NBA fan, and she says, "Is that the NBA?" I said, "Yeah." She said, "It looks like they're all trying a lot harder than they usually do." I think that's a great example of having such a long regular season really waters down the effort and the defense. And on that note, SGA, when he gets in these situations, high pressure, defense ramps up. It's like his game is exposed, whereas Kobe, Jordan, even Brunson right now, their game elevates, where SGA just leans on getting contact and, like Marvin said, not even trying to make a shot.
0: Yeah, I think that he's proven last year that he's a big-time performer and a closer. I mean, Brunson amazes me that he elevates his game. He seems to love bigger game, brighter lights. He does. And I'm always fascinated with those kind of players because it takes a whole lot when you have that guy who says, I relish this moment. I'm not afraid of the moment. And Jalen Brunson certainly isn't. Ace in New York. Hi, Ace. What do you have for me today?
2: Hey, Dan. Listen, you guys crushed it last time. I touched base with you when you were going to come cover me at the middle school. I got thinking this Emmy thing for us loyalists are really kind of bogging us down. I think it's time we got to create a good mascot for you guys to go down with a fight the next few years and get this Emmy. I'm a huge Notre Dame fan. I'm going with either the Fighting Patricks or the Fighting Danettes. Might be a good poll question.
0: Okay, so we need a mascot here. All right. I'll take suggestions on a mascot. What exactly are we going to do with the mascot? I mean, I have my dog Winnie in here. Yes, Dylan.
3: Who in the building would have to wear the mascot suit?
0: Probably you.
3: Yeah.
0: Probably.
3: I thought I'd transcended that by now.
0: Mm-hmm. It's still kind of a temporary tag. You're an interim Danette right
3: now.
0: Oh. Yeah.
3: Ow.
0: Well, how long does it take before we take away the interim tag on a coach?
3: Full season?
0: No, maybe not that. Yes, Paul.
4: As soon as they make the playoffs, they get the full-time job.
0: Mm.
3: Oh, God.
0: So as soon as we get nominated for a sports Emmy, then I take away the interim tag there. Rhonda in Texas. Hi, Rhonda. Welcome back.
5: Thank you, Dan. I'd like to just share some reasons why the DP show is so deserving of the Sports Emmy Award.
0: Okay.
5: The Dan Patrick Show invites the fans in with phone calls and touches and changes their lives every day. Your awesome show checks all the boxes and then some. You and the Danettes also invite the female fans in with the sports news, special guests, personal experiences, Meet Fridays, the humor, the music, the video, past and present, the tears and laughter, and also reflection and much, much more. And one example, Dan, sincerely, 3 years ago, I lost my brother to leukemia. Several months ago, a poll question on the DP show was, which do you like better, sunrises or sunsets? When you said sunset, it reminded me of how my brother and I shared sunset pictures the last 7 years of his life, and your sharing your love for beautiful sunsets truly touched my heart. So my question to you and everyone is, who deserves a sports Emmy more than the Dan Patrick Show? Please, everyone, say it with me. Nobody.
0: Nobody. Thank you, Rhonda. Very sweet message nice. There. Yeah, I'm a sunset guy. Far more vibrant. I take pictures of sunsets. I have, if you look at my phone, it'll be pictures of my grandkids and sunsets. I lead an exciting career. I do.
4: Thanks for saying it.
0: I do.
4: Thanks for saying what needed to be said.
0: I know. I'm dreaming of LeBron James at night, some nights. Not late into the night. It was just after the Cavs lost, I was thinking of LeBron. thinking maybe that he would want to go back to Cleveland. That's all. It's not like I normally think of LeBron. Yes, Marvin.
6: So the game was over around maybe like 10:30, 10:45. That's late night.
0: Yeah, I guess you could say that.
6: I'm glad you reworded it when you talked to Vinnie Goodwill.
0: Yeah.
6: Because he's like, you might want to say that differently.
0: Yeah, I was thinking of LeBron's future in L.A., maybe Cleveland. But I wonder, we do this every year when we go into the offseason. We're like, man, Warriors, they could be trying to get Giannis here. Where's Joel Embiid going to go? Is LeBron going to stay in L.A.? We create something. It's like this false, I don't know, idea. Feels like we're just hoping that something happens. Like, hey, you never know. And then you realize that nothing ever usually is going to happen. Yeah, Paulie.
4: I think it's wishful by sports media and fans. Like, Max Crosby is going to leave the Raiders. He almost did. Then when he stays, you're like, oh, that's kind of disappointing.
0: Yes.
4: Why? It's great for the Raiders to keep it.
0: Yes, but, Dill.
3: Yeah, I feel like nowadays more than ever that happens with the trade deadlines for the various sports. Like, it used to feel like things would just go haywire for a couple of days, and they've been pretty benign recently.
0: Yeah, but I think because you have more people talking about this, and then you want to talk about something different, and then, therefore, hey, Austin Reeves going to stay with the Lakers? Well, I don't know. What if they traded him to sign and trade? You know, we start to create these, this could happen, or what if this happened? Not exactly journalistically sound, but, you know, we like to do that. We like to create what could happen in the offseason. Yes, Marv.
6: Every single summer, before the Knicks became really good, they would always Photoshop a potential free agent in a Knicks uniform, whether it was Kyrie or LeBron.
0: Well, that was Stephen A. Smith who was doing it.
6: I mean, but the New York Post, I mean, look, when they thought they were going to get Zion Williamson with the first pick in the draft, they did the same thing. Like, oh, man, can you imagine this tandem if they got together?
0: I know, but Stephen A. would always say, you know, I'm here and the Knicks could get, and then you'd be like, and then they don't get. You know? I don't think he was hearing they were going to get Jalen Brunson, you know. It was Donovan Mitchell. They're going to trade Karl Anthony Towns, and then, you know, they're going to get Giannis.
4: Or Šarūnas Marcelonis.
0: Ooh, Šarūnas Marcelonis.
4: I know you liked him.
0: He was a great player. He was different.
6: Created the Eurostep.
0: He was different. Šarūnas was not a soft European player. Nobody ever said that he was soft. Now, Europeans did get labeled that. They never said that about Šarūnas Marcelonis. Yes, Dylan.
3: Yeah, remember when KD was going to go to the Knicks, and then he winded up in the same city, but just a different team.
0: But I thought that he was going to. I thought him and Kyrie would go to the Knicks.
3: Yeah.
0: I truly thought, because you can win a title in Brooklyn and nobody cares. You win a title with the Knicks, they'll care for the rest of your life. Yes, Dill.
3: It is funny that the Nets went from Jersey to New York and got less relevant.
4: It's the weirdest thing.
0: Yeah, Paul.
4: I saw the New Jersey governor. She recently said she'd love to have the Nets back in New Jersey.
0: Mm. Okay.
4: Who would notice?
0: Well, good luck with that.
4: Yeah.
0: Good luck with that. Yeah, I remember making that trip out when it was the Brendan Byrne Arena. Remember seeing Jay Kidd. Calipari was coaching the Nets when I went out there. He was the same guy back then. He didn't have the success, but he was in your face. He was always questioning you. He was entertaining. I've always gotten a kick out of Calipari. Yes, Paul.
4: You'll remember this. The day after Coach Cal was fired by the Nets, they had an NCAA regional at that arena, and I went. I got a pass. I worked at CBS Sports at the time, and I had a seat. Coach Cal sits next to me, and I didn't say a word. The guy had just been fired, and eventually, after like 2 hours, I got to say something, and I introduced myself, and I go, what are you doing here? He goes, I had to come pick up some stuff for my office, and they also had his per diem money. He got a bunch of per diem money that he was owed as the coach of the Nets. He bought ice cream sundaes for the entire section. He starts peeling off $100 bills and giving them to the concession guy.
0: Yeah.
4: It's pretty cool.
0: Scott, New York. Hi, Scott. What do you have for me?
7: Hey, Dan. A couple of things regarding, first, boxers. Marvin Hagler retired. He stayed retired, right? One of my favorites. And now going on about Jalen Brunson last week, you were talking about comparable players. One of my all-time favorites, Dan, and yours too. And here's the clue. High-top blue suede pro Keds, baby. Who am I talking about?
0: Nate Archibald.
7: You got it. Am I close or what?
0: I didn't think Nate was as good a shooter as Jalen, but man, could he get to the hoop. You knew he was going left, and you couldn't stop him. And to lead the league in scoring and assists, Nate Archibald was fun to watch. I remember he had these blue suede pro Keds high tops, and I remember standing next to him because I'm like, you know, after the game, getting autographs, like, damn, I'm taller than Nate Archibald. He was like 5'10", but he could score. Speaking of boxers, I was watching Aaron Pryor highlights last night.
4: You gotta call me, man. Just call me. I'll call you back.
0: Aaron Pryor, his nickname was the Hawk. And there were a lot of guys who avoided Aaron Pryor. God, when you go back to the middleweights, like there were so many great fighters who weren't heavyweights. Because I loved, you know, Tommy Hearns, the Hitman, Vito Anafirmo. Like, there were so many of those guys that, but when they got in the ring, they didn't dance, man. They pounded you. 70s and 80s boxers for 100, Alex. Yes, Marvin.
6: What are you going to do when you retire? Is this it?
0: Probably so. Yeah. That topic came up last night at dinner with two of my daughters. Like, we're worried. They say this. They go like this. We're worried about you. And I go, why? When you retire. I go, no. Do you know what you're going to do? I go, no, I don't know what I'm going to do. I'll be involved. You know, maybe we keep, you know, a show that is similar to what we have here with somebody guest hosting. You know, I'll have other things to do. Yes, Dylan.
3: Who would be your ideal host to fill your shoes at that point?
0: Oh, I don't think I should be throwing out names.
3: It's probably, fictional characters only.
0: Yeah. I there are people who have jobs who are interested in this. But I you know, I've got to be fair to you. I can't say, oh, you know who I talk to? And then throw out a name. So, yes, Dylan.
3: In terms of what to do during your retirement, what if you get back into sports betting?
0: No.
3: That's a fun, productive hobby.
0: No, it's not. That's terrible. Terrible. That brings back bad memories, man. And I did well. Like, I made money and got out.
3: Then I don't know what you're complaining about.
0: I couldn't watch a game. People bet now because they need a reason to watch a game. If I bet on a game, I couldn't watch. I'd drive around. I'd call the sports phone number in New York and get all the scores. Yes, Paulie.
4: Here's an idea I have for you for your retirement. Get yourself a nice RV, a really nice one, bed, all that stuff. You like those things.
0: I have an Airstream.
4: You have an Airstream. Okay. Then get a nice truck to pull the Airstream. And then drive around all fall, check out some national parks during the week, check out cool places you haven't been. Then every Saturday, you pull up to the best football game you can find. Do a little tailgating, see some friends, watch some football, repeat. Do that for like 3 months.
0: There are places that I do want to go. There are what's left of rivalries that I would like to go to. So, yes, that is a distinct possibility of, in the fall, every Saturday, going to a different football stadium. Absolutely. Yes, Dill.
3: What about places to go internationally? Is there anywhere that's on your hit list?
0: My wife's got a ton of them. She's got a ton of them. And all of them take, you know, I'd have to have 10 days off. And I said, I don't have 10 days off to take. I said, my audience complains that I take too much time off. But, you know, I want to go someplace for like 2 weeks if I was going to go. Japan is a place I want to go. I'd like to see that.
3: That's top of my list.
0: My wife wants to go to Vietnam. Like, there's a ton of these places where she goes, what about, I'd like to take a train trip somewhere. If anybody's taken a great, great Like, these are really high-end train trips that would last at least a week. I'd be curious about that.
3: There's one across Canada that's supposed to
0: yes,
3: be awesome.
0: Yes, I heard about that one. Absolutely. All right, final hour on this Wednesday. Jamal Crawford, we still hope to connect with Nate Bargatze. Fritzy is working feverishly on that. Final hour on this Wednesday with Todd, Dylan, Marv, Paulie, yours truly. 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
4: Good morning, I'm Adam Smith. The Mariners got the job done in Sacramento yesterday. Emerson Hancock allowed a one hit in six innings, and the Mariners beat the Athletics 4-1. And the Seahawks reunited yesterday for the first time since their Super Bowl win. Yesterday was the first day of organized team activities, or OTAs. In local news, journalists in Bellingham and across the state hit the picket line yesterday to protest artificial intelligence in the workplace. Union workers at the Bellingham Herald were among four newsrooms in Washington that went on a one-day strike to protest their publisher, McClatchy Media. McClatchy has not responded to KGMI for comment. And Whatcom County's economy saw little movement in the state's latest jobs report. Its non-seasonal adjusted unemployment rate sat at 4.8% in April, which remained the same as March's rate. In your local weather forecast, it'll be sunny in the Bellingham area today, a high of 70 degrees. Overnight tonight, mostly clear with a low around 50.
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6: With the Knicks, this has been a historical run. 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
7: I used to be the person that said, winning is only winning. 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
2: Final hour on this Wednesday. Dan and the Danettes, Dan Patrick Show. We fired up the RecTech grills. They have a pizza insert. So I asked Dylan, you got to do double duty here. You got to be in the back row with Todd. Poll question and cook some pizza. New Haven style clam pizza, pepperoni, fresh basil. Who has it better than we do?
3: Nobody.
2: I like that. We'll talk to Jamal Crawford from NBC. He was on the call last night. The series now goes back to San Antonio, and the Thunder will be 3.5-point underdogs on Thursday night. By the way, if you look ahead to game one of the NBA Finals, the Knicks are going to be underdogs. They're going to be on the road at OKC, 6.5-point underdogs. And against the Spurs, they would be 4.5-point underdogs. 877-3DP-SHOW, email address dp@danpatrick.com, Twitter handle at DP Show. Stat of the day is always brought to you by Panini America, the official trading cards of the Dan Patrick Show. NBA playoffs continue. Spurs and the Thunder, that'll be tomorrow night on NBC and Peacock. He is Jamal Crawford. He's part of the broadcast team with Mike Tirico and Reggie Miller. Good to talk to you, Jamal. Your thoughts as this series now heading back to San Antonio is what?
4: This series has been even better than I think everybody thought it would be. And OKC is still missing two key pieces with A.J. Mitchell and Jalen Williams and still have control of the series right now. On the other side with the Spurs, their youth at times shows up, but then their fearlessness shows up when they can just take off and go on a run. So this series has been interesting. It's been fun to watch, fun to be a part of, and now we don't know what's coming next in Game 6.
2: Why was Wemby upset after the game, didn't meet with the media? Anything happen or happening that we're not aware of?
4: Yeah, I don't think anything's happening. I was actually kind of shocked to see that as well. He's always available, always there to talk, even with the post-game interviews on the court. I'm sure he wants to get back in the locker room, but he's always there. So I don't think anything's going on. I don't know, but I was a little surprised to see that as well.
2: I'm surprised on with his rebounding or lack thereof. That first couple of games, putting up some big numbers, and since then, not putting up big numbers. What is OKC? Is OKC responsible for this? And if so, how much?
4: No, OKC is a great defensive team, and obviously, Wemby has their full attention. So they're going to continue to show him multiple bodies, be very aggressive, be very physical. But that's just the OKC standard. That's how they play basketball. They play it that way the whole season. On the other side, I thought Wemby wasn't aggressive enough. He's such a unselfish player. If he starts the game with three or four shots in the first half, I don't like that version of Wemby, where he's trying to get everybody else going. I want him to come in and get 10 shots up in the first quarter, because it puts him in a mind state where his energy is higher. He's more aggressive. I think that's where the rebounds follow. When he stays in the paint, that's when he seems to dominate. That's when the rest of his game opens up and all the other facets come to the forefront.
2: How would you guard SGA?
4: If I was guarding SGA, to be honest with you, I would make him beat me with a three. I would not let him. He's too good getting to the mid-range. He's too good using the bump. He's too good being a magnet where he kind of draws you into fouling him. I would make him, I would sell out and say, you got to take 23s today. And if he makes 10 of them, that's still only 30 points. You proved you can get 30 points on your terms. You would have to get 30 points on my terms. And I would just sell out and make him shoot threes. And he's too good to just settle for that. But I would try to make that the primary of his shots by just saying, you know what? It's a wall here. And either you're taking long twos every single time and no role player touching the ball, or you got to shoot threes and we're going to sell out to that. Because he's so unselfish, I don't think he would just settle for just taking threes every time.
2: Okay, but if you know that he is going to pump fake you and then draw the foul, then stop going for the pump fake. Let him contest the jumper, but you know, only with your hands up. Don't jump. Allow him to jump into you.
4: It's easier said than done, for sure. You can know the scout that the pump fake is coming, but then when he hits the couple, you just get anxious. And the one thing about Shea, you get real anxious, Dan, like real anxious. One thing about Shea that I figured out is nothing moves him. He doesn't show emotion. And that's frustrating to go against because you can't really read him. He could be so frustrated inside, but no problem. And as a competitor, you want to draw him into that fight. And he's just saying, oh, you're going to foul me again? I'll just live at the free throw line. So he's playing a different game of chess. I'm not sure it's possible just to make him do any one thing, but I would absolutely, you know, try to be the second to leave the floor. Let him shoot and contest late without going for the pump fakes.
2: Yeah, it's an interesting team philosophy that they have because they feel like next man up, or not you tonight, it's you tonight. I mean, it is sustainable, but it's kind of interesting that you know SGA, even when he has an off night, it just feels like somebody else realizes and rise to the occasion. That's a true testament to how that team has been built.
4: Yes, and the culture. And Coach Daigneault, if you think about it, he may not play Isaiah Joe for three quarters, but then play him in the fourth quarter. And Isaiah Joe is okay with it. Like most teams, they're like, what do you mean I'm not playing? I didn't check out. I ain't playing until after halftime. I'm not playing. Don't even put me in. They have a culture where they don't care who it is. Game, I believe it was, okay, we were 5-4. I think it was game 3 or 4, whatever one it was. Shea was out there with 4 bench players. The starters didn't play at all in the fourth quarter. They may have played very little in the fourth quarter. They won the game. They were over there cheering. That culture is special, and it's almost like they realize their culture is special in real time. They're not like, man, we should have did this when we were all young. Like, they figured it out, and you got to give credit to Coach Daigneault for that as well.
2: He's Jamal Crawford, NBA on NBC game analyst, and game 6 on NBC and Peacock tomorrow at 8:30 Eastern. And I was curious, when you hear people in the media label a team quit, like the Cavaliers in that last game, they quit. It's a really rough word to use. If you use it, you're a former player, or if somebody who's the opposition or maybe the team or a coach, whatever. Did you ever play on a team that you thought quit?
4: I'm not sure. I was on a team that quit early in my career, my Bulls days. We got beat so much, I'm not sure we were quitting, or they were just, you know, just like that, trying to follow that Jordan, you know, last dance championship a couple years later wasn't it. So I'm not sure anybody quit, but to be labeled that is harsh, right? Like that's like the worst thing you could say about a team. As competitors, as the best athletes in the world, having that mentality, that's one of the worst things you could say about them. But hey, when I saw Jalen Brunson come through with the fake and it looked like Curly Neal kind of, and everybody froze and looked at him, and it was like the Globetrotters against the Washington Generals that last play where he just walked in for a layup. I couldn't believe it. So there was something there.
2: But not quitting?
4: They may have tapped out a little bit. Just tapped out a little bit. Hey, they weren't front running, but they may have been running front. There was something going on there.
2: Whatever happened to the greatest game never played at Rucker Park?
4: Oh, my goodness. The blackout.
2: Yeah.
4: It was incredible, Dan. It was, Jay-Z told me that he rode past the park at like 10 a.m. and there was already like 7,000 to 8,000 people outside. The game wasn't until 5 that night. So people could not wait. You know, Fat Joe, Jay-Z, Terror Squad, Rockefeller, they all had their kind of rap beef that spilled over. And myself, LeBron, Sebastian Telfair, Eddie Curry, Kenyon Martin, we're all outside 40-40 and we're about to go to the park. But it's getting, the sun's starting to go down, the lights go out.
2: And now 40-40 was Jay-Z's club.
4: Jay-Z's club outside right there in Midtown, and we had to go to Harlem to 155th. And we're like, okay, the lights went out. This is New York City. Nobody's thinking the lights are going to stay out, right? So it gets dark. And now we can't go play a game because it's at nighttime. Everybody's there, the last game of the summer. And we tried to go there and like put the bus lights on. We always had this Rockefeller bus, this S. Dot Carter bus. So we'd get picked up at 40-40. Jay-Z had this private bus for us. We'd go to the park, get out like celebrities. You know, he was really the only celebrity besides LeBron, of course, at that time. We were just NBA players. These guys are the celebs. And then we couldn't play the game. And so when that happened, we had to go to a radio station. Everybody's listening to Hot 97. We're talking stuff. Fat Joe and those guys are talking stuff. It's crazy. And the game never happened. Never happened. And it's like in folklore now. They said they had Yao Ming. We said we had Shaq. Neither one were seen, but both called in saying they were going to play. Like it's crazy. It was crazy at that point.
2: Okay.
4: They had Iverson.
2: Yeah, I got Telfair, you, LeBron, Lamar Odom, and Shaq.
4: Okay.
2: Fat Joe had Stephon, Iverson, Carmelo, Jermaine O'Neal, and Yao Ming.
4: Who do you like in that matchup, Dan? On the playground. This is blacktop now.
2: Well, you guys got Shaq.
4: We got Shaq.
2: No free throws.
4: There's free throws out there, but the line's closer. That line's a little closer. So Shaq would have been all right.
2: Okay.
4: Yeah. So who you got?
2: I'm going to
4: take the most dominant player, Dan, at this time.
2: I know, but I might take Fat Joe's lineup here.
4: Oh my! Who's the mover for you? Who's the one that pushed you over the top?
2: Well, I got AI and Marbury.
4: You do
2: that, but street ball. That's pretty good.
4: But on the street, on the blacktop, me and Sebastian were like AI and Marbury. Not in the NBA, but on the blacktop, we had that same go down. So that could have canceled each other out.
2: All right. Yeah, you know, it's fun. But, okay, so Jay-Z and Fat Joe had a rivalry.
4: Yes.
2: They had a beef.
4: Yes.
2: But what happens in those beefs other than guys just talking?
4: Well, Fat Joe's just not a talker. We know him as a talker now. He's a great storyteller. But Fat Joe, you know, fatigue Fat Joe, that was a different Fat Joe.
2: What's going to happen?
4: I'm not sure, but I'll tell you this. Jay-Z had 100,000 with him, and he had it like in a brown paper bag. And I remember him leaving it outside 40-40, and somebody had to rush back and get it. So there may have been some stakes on that game between those two.
2: Can Jay-Z play basketball?
4: He had a nice jumper, lefty. He could shoot it. We've never played together, but
2: okay, who could shoot better, him or Angel Reese?
4: Oh, you taking shots, Angel. Yeah. Close in. I'm further out. I'm going to go Jay-Z further.
2: Is this where they have the announcer who's on the court doing play-by-play to the,
4: yes,
2: the loudspeakers?
4: They're part of the action. Yes, they're part of the action. They're absolutely part of the action. They're on the court. They're the soundtrack, right? They're the score to the movie. So they're the ones bringing all the sauce, and they're bringing the crowd into the game. They're the ones who make record what it is in some ways.
2: There was a moment last night, and Reggie said that's a play-on moment. A foul was called. I don't think that there's enough play-on moments here. I worry about that.
4: Right.
2: And I said this in starting the show. I think there's more contact in the WNBA. I'm not talking about harder hits. I'm talking about the physicality that they let them play on. I'd like to see a little more play on. I don't want to see, you know, the New York Knicks of the 80s where it's, you know,
4: right.
2: First team to 90, but there's contact. And it feels like we don't let players play on like we should.
4: So if we were going to a court and we played to 15, right, ones and twos, and the last possession is like 14-14, you know that it's either going to have to be like blood, a grab, like something to be like a clear-cut foul on that. But in, you know, the earlier moments, those fouls may be called and they may be respectful and check up. We need to have the playoffs where every possession is that 14-14 point. So that way the players are deciding it. You want the players, you want the best to rise to the top. And that's what we want. We don't want anything. We don't even want to have to look and say, oh, that could have been a foul or that may not have been a foul. Like, let them play. And if it's obvious, call it. If it's not, play on.
2: And even that call that went against De'Aaron Fox, where if SGA should be able to come down and they called a foul. I mean, he comes down and then falls down, which I know he's trying to sell it. And I get it. When you're up for a shot, you don't want somebody underneath you because, you know, that's how you break an ankle, sprain an ankle there. But
4: for sure.
2: SGA comes down and then falls down. Nobody hit him.
4: No.
2: Like, those moments, like, let's earn the free throws just a little bit more.
4: And I think now it's such a drastic change to how they call it in the regular season. Like, it's like almost night and day. I wish it was just consistent. It was just, this is what it is. Like, don't look for a foul. You're not going to get a foul unless everybody in this arena sees it's a foul. And then, like, some people master the game, some people master the rules of the game. You know, and I think that's the blurred line at times, right? And they play within that.
2: Yeah, I know. I just don't want the focus to be on that. And I probably spent too much time talking about I don't want it to be the focus, that it is the focus. Because
4: yeah, you've helped hiding it right now.
2: Yeah. No, I know. And I feel bad, but I know what's gonna happen. I know what's going to happen, and this game coming up, I know what'll happen if they go back to OKC, and then once they go to the NBA Finals, I know we'll focus on this probably more than we should.
4: So you got OKC going to the finals then?
2: Well, I'd look for San Antonio to win this game.
4: Okay.
2: But I think it's going to be a lot closer than what people think.
4: Right. I think, yeah.
2: I want to see Wemby be Wemby. I want him to be aggressive. Like, there's,
4: and that's
2: it. You got to do it. You got to, you know, take that rivalry with Chet Holmgren. And I thought Isaiah Hartenstein played great. He does what you want him to do. Be energetic, bounce around, get rebounds. I mean, that's I want that energy there. But Wemby's got to be he's got to be the best player on the floor.
4: And the two games he was, they won.
2: Yeah.
4: But the two games he was, he lived in the paint as well. And then he built out. And he was decisive. I think at times when he gets the ball in a live possession free throw line here, I think he's trying to process it instead of just going. Just go. Put them, because they're naturally aggressive, so they're going to, you know, maybe reach or foul or whatever, double team, and then you can make the play. But I think when he's processing things, it gives them more time to kind of shift their defense as well. So he has to be Wemby for it to happen. If he's not, it's very clear at this point. If he's Wemby, they'll probably win. If he's not, they'll probably lose.
2: Did Jordan ever say to you, you reach, I teach?
4: In the commercial. He absolutely did.
2: Yeah.
4: So when he picked me to be the younger him in that 39-23 commercial, first off, I had no idea it was going to live on this long and be one of the greatest commercials ever. But I remember that the director's name was Joe Pike, I believe. He had directed Space Jam. And he's like, all right, you know, we're on the floor, these million cameras there in the United Center. He's like, do this dunk. And Jordan turned to him, hey, JC, don't do all that dunking. All right, he don't do that. He's like, all right, well, do what you want. So I'm like, MJ, what's the line? He's like, just play. I'm like, am I trying to play like you or am I playing like me? He's like, just play. I'm like, all right. So we're playing one-on-one. And I start reaching, you reach, I teach. And that's where it came out. So he did tell me that. It was in a commercial and there was no line. So at this point, we're just talking trash. I said, I got that. You got that? You're too young to get that. You've never seen this before. So he's just talking, freestyle talking. That commercial is one of the

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I think he's great. 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

0: Marvin was telling me about the greatest game that was never played at Rucker Park, and Rucker Park in Harlem. Dr. J, I mean, all the greats, playground legends played at Rucker Park. And I remember I had a teammate in college who played at Rucker Park, and he had a T-shirt, and I had to trade him shoes to get his Rucker Park T-shirt, just wearing it around. People are like, you play at Rucker? And I'm going, no, but I got a T-shirt here. They would have been, I don't know how well it would have gone over back in the 80s if I'd gone. I couldn't even get on the court at West 4th Street. Come on.
1: Really?
0: They wouldn't let me. I was the only white guy there. And they kept saying, I got, like, they were playing in the game. Guy was dribbling down the court. And there it's like, I don't know, point, you know, 11 to 4. And he's dribbling, he's losing, and he goes, I got next. I go, wait a minute, I've been here for an hour. My wife went in, there's a movie theater right across the street. My wife went in to see Sex, Lies, and Videotape, that movie. She went, saw the movie, came out. I still hadn't gotten into a game. And she goes, how's it going? I said, they won't let me play. And then finally, I got into a game because I finally just said, I'm playing once. I may never get a chance to play here again. I want to play. And then, of course, I make my first shot and I get the shooter. Shooter. I go, okay. Yeah. Damn.
1: Somebody guard Kiki Vanderway.
0: Yeah. I forget who they were calling me, but it was a white guy, you know.
1: That's the ultimate compliment when they call you an NBA player. Hey. Somebody guard Petrovich over here.
0: Somebody get Connor Henry.
2: Grab John Sunbold real quick.
0: That's fun. Jamal Crawford's fun to talk to. Seems like we overlook safeties in the draft. And then a couple years later, we're like, why didn't this guy go earlier? Five players below were viewed as the top talents in the draft. And they were high upside, but they dropped a little bit. So Derwin James just got paid, 3 years, $75 million. He was 17th overall. Kyle Hamilton, 14th overall. Minkah Fitzpatrick, 11th overall. Brian Brandt.

0: Branch of the Lions, 45th overall. Caleb Downs, 11th overall with the Cowboys. It's weird how you got linebackers coming back, running backs coming back, safeties coming back. It's a weird time in the NFL. Lucas in Texas. Hi, Luke. What do you have for me today?
1: Hey, Dan. Good morning.
0: Good morning.
1: At least for one day, I'm Lucas in Kentucky, in the rolling hills of northern Kentucky. It's beautiful here. Hey, real quick, on this Spanish category Emmy push, I think there's a bit of precedent here. I know it might be hard to find some mislabeled files, but a few years ago, you guys were doing Jim Nantz intros for the Masters.
0: Yeah.
1: And you had someone do a Spanish intro with Chaqueta Verde and Cabina de Butler. It's one of the funniest things you guys have ever done. Please find that somewhere, submit it, and just go ahead and make your reservations for the Emmys next year.
0: Thank you, Lucas. Have fun in Kentucky. I didn't when I went to college. I wasted 2 years in more ways than one. Golly. You know, back then, I didn't have any parental guidance on going to college. Now, parents are so hands-on. You got to go. You got to take a tour. Paulie's probably taken 15 tours with his daughter. We didn't do anything. Like, my dad was like, you're going to go to college? And I said, well, yeah, thinking about it, yeah. And I got, some schools interested in me. He goes, all right. But I never, ever heard, why are you going there? I needed some parental guidance. I was looking for parental guidance because I show up and I have no business being where I went. None. Coach didn't like me. I had no major. I had no interest in anything. Girls had no interest in me. You had to be 21 to drink in the town. Like, what am I doing here? And I stayed 2 years. You'd think, I'm a slow learner, that after 1 year, be like, I am out of here. Yes, Paulie.
2: These days, there's college fairs, college tours. Back when we were in high school, a lot of us in high school, the first time you saw the college you went to is when you showed up for the week one. Yeah. A lot of guys I know said, I'm going to blank, and seems like a nice school, and they showed up week one, and that was it.
0: My wife was telling this story that her parents were holding a cocktail party on a Sunday night, and my wife was enrolling at NYU, and she had to get somebody to drop her off in the city because her parents were hosting a cocktail party, and it was like some relative goes, well, we're going, towards the city. We can drop you off at college. Now, we're writing essays for our kids and, people are spending extra money and donations and whatever it takes to get your kid into a college. Back then, zero. 0.0. Yes, Dylan.
3: Yeah, it's weird. There's 300 kids on the crew team at this school. I went to college sight unseen, the college I went to. Week one was my orientation, whatever, was my first time setting foot there.
0: But you know what? My dad was in computer science and he was working. My mom, didn't have a car. We had one car for the family and I had brothers and sisters. And I might have just got lost in the shuffle there. Like Home Alone, I would have been Macaulay Culkin. Like they would have taken off and they go, where's Danny? Oh, no. I wouldn't have survived like he did, though. Oh, my God. They did the best that they could. They did the best that they could with us. Marvin was amazed that I didn't get to buy my lunch when I was in grade school.
4: Well, I said free lunch because you guys said you guys were without means.
0: Yes.
4: So if you are poor, sometimes they would give you free lunch.
0: Oh, I wouldn't consider us poor. We didn't have money, but we weren't poor.
4: Because there's a difference between being like poor and being broke. Were you guys all right, but just not enough to go out for lunch?
0: We just didn't get extras. That's all. I never bought my lunch. I always brought my lunch. I didn't get to buy it. But Yeah, it just didn't. You didn't think you were in poor would never be the word that I would use. We didn't know what we didn't have. That's probably the best way I would say it. And until you would go to some, you know, all my friends had, you know, unbelievable cars, all of them. Corvette, 396 Chevelle, I mean, Camaros, they all had great cars. I had a 10-speed bicycle I rode until I was 18.
2: But 10 speed?
0: Yeah.
2: I mean, not 8-speed.
0: Yeah. But I just remember I didn't have any money, and so I didn't get my driver's license till I was 18 because I was like, I don't have a car to drive. Why do I need a driver's license? But, yeah, we didn't know what we didn't have. But you know what? I remember my dad wore the same pair of wingtip shoes for 15 years. He'd put cardboard in the bottom of the shoe. Same shoes, 15 years. I was like, I just thought he liked the shoes. I didn't realize that he wasn't going to get another pair. Yes, Marvin.
4: Well, the thin slice of bologna that you would have for lunch tells a different story.
0: Yeah, but, you know, my mom tried to get, you know, she would pour water into the ketchup bottle to get it to go further. But we just thought that was normal. You know, I don't know. I don't take anything for granted. I will say that. I do not. Yes, Dylan.
3: I'm still shocked by the lack of mayonnaise in the house. Because as I said before, that never struck me as a luxury item, but
0: I just remember having mustard and watered down ketchup and the same meal each night of the week. So you knew what you were going to have each night of the week. Yeah, Dylan.
3: How ripe were your dad's shoes by the end of that run? 15 years is crazy.
0: I don't know. One of the most unselfish people I've ever met in my life. I would go and see my dad on the campus of the University of Dayton, and I just wanted beer money. And I would say, hey, I'd go up and see him. I'd say, hey, how you doing? Good, good, good. I said, you got any money? And he'd give me the last $5 that he had. That $5 was for his lunch. He'd give me $5. It'd go a long way back then as far as beer on campus. You know, I'd get a case of beer for $5 back then, a little Jenny Cream Ale. Yes, Billy.
3: Did you at least offer to shine the shoes?
0: No.
3: For $5?
0: No. No. But, you know, those things, they make you stronger. All of my brothers and sisters are great workers and never take anything for granted. You know, and I always tell my kids, you don't want them to have hardship, but you want them to understand what it is to overcome obstacles. And, you know, they're lucky. But I think that we were lucky, too, growing up to have that. I mean, imagine having a brother who's 5'10 and you're 6'3 and you get hand-me-downs from him. God, I look back on some of these photos. And I got pants that are, you would have thought they were capri pants. And it wasn't by design.
2: Oh, no.
0: And my brother was 5'10", 150. And, you know, oh, God. Humble, humble, humble, humble. Yes, Paul.
2: And going out to dinner was an occasion back for a lot of families. It felt like a big deal. You get dressed, you comb your hair. And if you went to somewhere, I remember I was like 10, and we went somewhere, and there was prime rib on the menu. And I was like, well, I clearly can't order that. And we were allowed to. And I remember it felt like the greatest day of our lives at that juncture.
0: We could pick a restaurant on our birthday. That was it. We took one vacation in my life. And I remember that you could have one meal a year that you could pick anything you wanted. Anything. And I picked tuna fish and noodles. And my brothers and sisters were like, why are you picking tuna fish? I said, I don't know. I love tuna fish and noodles. That was it. God. But I got unbelievable bond with brothers and sisters, you know, because of all of this. You know, when you're in a house that's, you know, we had 1.5 bathrooms. So two sisters, 1.5 bathrooms, and then three other brothers. I mean, there'd be days you just wouldn't shower. You'd be like, I didn't get in line. I'd sometimes shower at school because I'd be like, I'm going to get beat up trying to get in front of the line for the bathroom to take a shower. Yes, Dylan.
3: Would you just go shower in, like, the basketball locker
0: room? Oh, yeah.
3: That's a classic move.
0: Yeah. Yeah, like, My sisters, you know, they came first when it came to the bathroom. Yeah.
3: Does this guy have clean water at home? He showers here every day.
0: I know. Yes, Todd.
5: Did anyone ever see your lunch at school and say, you can have my Kit Kat or whatever? They just felt they see that one slice of bologna that you can see through and felt like they had to make some kind of contribution to your lunch fund.
0: No. No one ever, no one ever said that they would swap lunches, ever. Never happened.
5: Give you a couple of cheese noodles and a few chips.
0: And I would see, like, they would have these, you know, when you open up their lunch pail, and, like, I had a little bag, but they'd have a lunch box, and they'd open it up, and they'd put, like, this huge, like, you know, placemat or napkins down. And, you know, I thought they'd have candles, you know, they'd be putting a candlelight dinner out there. And I'd just stare, and I'd see, God dang it, that's a Twinkie. Like if I could grab that Twinkie. Oh, if you had a Hostess Ho-Ho. Oh, man.
4: Y'all rich.
0: I would just watch. I'd just watch them eat. I get this damn apple and a bologna, a piece of American cheese, and that was it. Yeah, Marv.
4: When I was a kid in the 90s, Lunchables. If you had a Lunchables,
0: oh,
4: like, man, where do you guys live?
0: You are rich.
4: We're not in the same school district. Why are you and a Trapper Keeper? Are you crazy?
0: Yes, Dylan.
3: Also, like, my parents, like, we grew up with mostly healthy stuff in the house, which that did a lot of good. But it was always funny when you'd go to, like, your friend's house and they would have the entire, like, fruit snacks and candy out there. You'd be like, I'm gonna do some damage here, like, Todd.
0: I stole food from one of my friend's house one time.
2: Is this a revelation?
0: Statute. I've never told this story before. But statute of limitations. But I remember it was. I couldn't pass it up. I was stuffing my jacket. Stuff, man. All righty.
3: They won't miss a couple packs of Scooby snacks.
0: Yeah. All righty. Let me take a break. 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
1: Last call for phone calls. What we learn, what's in store tomorrow. Mike Tirico just won another Sports Emmy. Mike on the call with Reggie and Jamal Crawford for tomorrow night's game in San Antonio. Joey Votto is going to join us. Joey Votto has been doing some crazy things since he retired. And he was so good when he was still playing when he joined us. Really a fascinating guy. But I think he learned surfing in Ireland. Todd, there are like three or four things that he did.
2: Yeah, and like a sous chef. He was cooking. And he was in Sri Lanka. And I think he got hurt surfing. And then he had to go. He was in another country getting treated. He was in Tokyo. Guys like all over the place.
1: Yes, Dylan.
9: Why don't you follow that blueprint for your retirement? Because that sounds awesome.
1: Well, he's a lot younger than I am. I don't want to learn surfing in Ireland.
9: Yeah, I go like Fiji for that.
1: I mean, he's only 42. But I tried surfing one time and don't need to try it again.
9: It's tough.
1: Yeah, it is. Yes. But I think he became a sushi chef. Like certified or something crazy. Maybe a language, picked up a language.
9: You could do that.
1: Yeah, I could do the language thing. I'd like to do that.
9: And sushi chef.
1: No, I don't want to do that. Yes, Paulie.
15: Yeah, a sushi chef. He's doing teaching yoga, a bunch of different things.
1: Yeah.
15: Wow.
1: Yeah, good for him.

0: see. Tom in California. Hi, Tom. What do you have for me today? Hey, Tom. How about Robert in Florida? Hi, Robert.
1: Morning, DP. Hopefully you and the team are all well. Got a question for you. Wife is a huge Spurs fan, and she was going crazy towards the end of the first quarter last night game where they pulled Wemby out, and he's out for a few minutes, and of course the Red Sea's parts ways, and everybody's driving into the lanes. Any thought from your perspective that when SGA gets pulled to rush, Wemby is when he should be getting pulled to rush? It almost feels like you hate to go with the old cliche of getting outclassed by management decision on how the manager handles time for the gamer.
0: Well, SGA is going to play more minutes than Wemby. I think they've had Wemby kind of on a minutes restriction. SGA is going to play more. So you might have Wemby out there playing more, but resting when SGA does. I don't know if that'll be beneficial for you. I need to get Wemby aggressive, get him early, get him around the basket early, and just take it to whoever is guarding him, and just be a defensive force. Go get everything. Nate in Virginia. Hi, Nate. What's up?
2: Long count, long time. 6 feet, 185-pound cheeseburger. Thank you for taking my call. And Dan and Danette, just so you know, butterflies can't see their own wings. So you'll always be an Emmy to me. quick shout out to the Chumbuck and the Byler brothers. I know you're listening. But as far as the NBA refs, the only thing that I think would help is having full transparency. I don't know if you recently watched rugby, but what they do is the ref has the microphone at all times. So you hear everything the ref has to say to the players. And even when they're reviewing the tapes upstairs, you hear the dialogue between the refs and the people upstairs.
0: Well, I'd love that. I want that for the NFL. I've been preaching, if you could let me into the tent, let me underneath the hood, let me hear what goes on. Now, I know there's certain things that you would probably have to modify with that language. You know, there's a lot of things that are going on, but it'd be great to understand when you have a replay, what are you seeing and what are you saying? I think it'd be great. Ross, yeah, but I also want you to be in those college football playoff committee meetings, too. I want to know what's going on in there, too. Ross in Kentucky. Hi, Ross. What's on your mind?
3: Hey, Dan. First time, long time. I had an old boss tell a good basketball nickname story. During a game of pickup, you kept hearing people talk about the doctor whenever he scored or made a good pass. The doctor. After the game, he said to his wife, who was in the stands, "I must have been playing pretty good. They're calling me Dr. J." He said, "No, they were calling you Dr. Phil."
0: All right. Thank you, Ross. Dr. Phil.
4: You got the ladder, the hose. That don't make you no fireman. got all this fancy aquarium stuff. You got no fish in it.
0: What was the one you did where talking about cowboys?
4: Oh, you got that 10-gallon hat. You got the horse, the lasso. That don't make you no cowboy.
0: Were you also doing Poltergeist?
4: I was doing Poltergeist. Carol Ann is one of those children. Now, Dylan, let's go get your daughter.
5: That was my morning.
0: I know. I walk in and I hear, I don't know what Todd is talking about. I don't remember the Poltergeist line.
4: Go to the light. There's peace and serenity. You told her not to go to the light. Don't pull the rope.
0: This day in sports history.
6: Got to follow that up. 1968, baseball announced franchises in Montreal and San Diego. I miss the Montreal Expos.
0: I do, too. They had a lot of talent went through Montreal. Dr. J in 1981, NBA's most valuable player, the only player to win MVP honors in both the NBA and ABA. Todd, what'd you learn today?
4: The NBA and its officials must further discuss what they will and won't allow on the floor, especially when it comes to SGA's tactics.
0: Dylan, you learn anything?
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0: Hola, ¿cómo está? Marvin?
8: You're still a poor sport.
0: Yeah, I am. Paul?
6: Not poor, just tough times.
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15: Good morning, I'm Adam Smith. The Mariners got the job done in Sacramento yesterday. Emerson Hancock allowed a one hit in six innings, and the Mariners beat the Athletics 4-1. And the Seahawks reunited yesterday for the first time since their Super Bowl win. Yesterday was the first day of organized team activities, or OTAs. In local news, journalists in Bellingham and across the state hit the picket line yesterday to protest artificial intelligence in the workplace. Union workers at the Bellingham Heritage Herald were among

0: 4 newsrooms in Washington that went on a one-day strike to protest their publisher, McClatchy Media. McClatchy has not responded to KGMI for comment. Yeah, Whatcom County's economy saw little movement in the state's latest jobs report. Its non-seasonal adjusted unemployment rate sat at 4.8% in April, which remained the same as March's rate. Any local weather forecast, it'll be sunny in the Bellingham area today, a high of 70 degrees. Overnight tonight, mostly clear with a low around 50.
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7: Well, hello, everybody. Susie Schuster back from my Vegas residency as Rich Eisen makes his way back across the country. Great to be with you. Happy to be with you, TJ Jefferson. We're going to do the same thing as yesterday. I'm going to go the opposite way to keep you on your feet. How are you, TJ?
8: I'm great. Your Vegas residency? Were you at the Sphere and I didn't know this?
7: Yeah, 2 days here.
8: Okay.
7: Well, it's kind of like Shea Gilgeous-Alexander at the Line with his Line residency. So I thought maybe I would take up a Vegas one while he makes himself at home at the free throw line.
8: Well, how'd it go, more importantly?
7: I mean, he was 16 of 17 from the line.
8: I'm talking about your residency.
7: Yeah, I'm doing great. Okay. Thanks so much.
8: Spear was all cracked up.
7: Champagne is flowing. Oops,
8: which it's not because you didn't bring it.
7: I know. Busy. I got a life, TJ.
9: Yeah. TJ, you're so busy.
7: I got a life.
9: You just couldn't get champagne.
7: Yeah.
8: Well, I never bring champagne, Chris. She brings the champagne, I bring the orange juice. That's how this works.
7: Chris Brockman, how are you, sir? I usually bring the champagne.
9: No champagne, no candle.
7: Like that, I know.
9: Yeah, I'm hanging in there. I feel like Ron Harper Jr., Dylan Harper with the elbow to the neck that I...
7: You mean the one that he didn't get the call for in the first half and then Jared McCain got the call a second later, that one?
9: Hey, you know... I'm just trying to enjoy the games.
7: Right. I'm just feeling a little bitter after Rich didn't win last night. We love Ernie Johnson. He's just the greatest and what a wonderful man. But, you know, I'm kind of carrying that resentment as the wife of Wednesday.
9: Let some other people win. You know what I mean?
7: No. Nope. Although I do get to have the mantle of the Emmy winner for another year or so. But let's face it, Rich does deserve that. Hi, Felly. How are you? Good morning.
10: Good to see you. Del Tufo won. I'll...
9: No one cares about Del Tufo and it's
10: if he was here, he'd be saying it, so...
7: He would be.
9: He's part of like an 80-person team.
8: Yeah.
9: That doesn't count.
8: Congrats on the group.
9: You know what it is? You know what? Del Tufo winning an Emmy is like a combined no-hitter. Also doesn't count, and no one cares.
10: So when are we drinking?
7: Oh, we can start any moment. I poured a double
9: tequila
7: last night.
9: You can clip this off and send it to Mike.
7: Yeah. Guys, so...
10: Sorry I said anything. I'm just kidding.
9: I'm on no sleep. I'm fired up.
7: Clearly. You're really a little pissy today.
9: You know, I got up at 3 o'clock.
7: Why?
9: Just some stuff going on.
7: What do you mean? What do you mean by that?
9: Just, you know, internally. Yeah, Lamar Jackson, DK Metcalf situation.
7: Right.
9: And couldn't get back to sleep, so I'm like, I'm hot today.
7: Great.
8: All right, we'll leave that stuff at
7: home. Can't wait to do a show with you. Really looking forward to it. That'd be great.
9: Yeah.
7: Do you mind if we talk about sports now?
9: Sure.
7: I'm just curious.
9: I didn't. Well, you asked. I was just, you know, explaining what happened.
7: I mean, I'm a mom, but do I have to take care of him too? All right. So, guys, on Women's Sports Now, we talk a lot about freedom of movement, which is this new rule that came into the WNBA this year because the physicality was so great in the W that we felt that the refs felt that they wanted to give room for the women to do as Cheryl Reeve called it, the beautiful game of basketball, and to explore the studio space, if you will, to make the game of basketball free from injuries. And, you know, the women's game is very physical. That said, games are taking 15,000 hours because there's so many whistles. And I was saying on Women's Sports Now, which you can see on the ESPN app, on Disney Plus, Hulu, ESPN News, ESPN 2, wherever you want to find Women's Sports Now. I was saying, God, you know, you can't let refs get in the way of a good game because it started to take forever, right? I hate to see an NBA playoff game in which the next day everyone's talking about the refs. Are we really doing this again? And it just felt like another game with egregious calls. We were just talking about this a second ago, Chris, before the show started about, and I'm going to call him Ron Harper because I can't help it, Dylan Harper. Who, by the way, when he looked angry last night, looked just like his dad.
9: Yeah.
7: And Jared McCain's taking the ball up the court. He gives Dylan Harper a nice elbow right in the neck. It wasn't a flop. This was not an acting job.
9: No, it was a straight-up elbow to the neck.
7: Like, the kid basically almost went to the hospital on it. Yeah. And then a second later, did push in the back. There goes the call.
9: And then, right? Like, you know, does the whole dribble stop and then backs into him and then gets the call. And, you know, Harper's just like, what do I got to do?
7: What do I have to do? Mitch Johnson, what does he have to do to call for
9: well, that
7: here.
9: Is one of the most bogus things I've ever heard, you know, clear goaltending, TJ, and then he's trying to challenge, and the referee straight up says, no.
7: Tries to call a challenge, but
9: no.
7: So egregious that if you're watching the game at home, you see the ref go right in front as he's signaling, and then also NBC had a great cutaway. The whole team is calling for a challenge.
9: Nope.
7: And they don't get it.
9: Again,
7: and I make the equivalence because you want to have a physical game. Let the guys play ball. Just play on. I think Reggie Miller said last night that should have been a play-on call. Play on. Play the game and stop letting refs get too ticky-tack.
8: Yeah.
7: Is that asking too much?
8: Not at all.
7: We're in the playoffs. Can the men play the game? It bothers me that day after day we're talking about Shea Gilgeous-Alexander and flopping. We saw in this game him get a call when he went to the ground and then a minute later not get a call when he stayed on his feet. Why would he possibly stay on his feet?
9: Right.
7: He's not stupid. He is a very, very smart MVP. And oh, by the way, congratulations, the Oscars coming to you soon. Why wouldn't he continue to do as he does?
8: That's been my point.
7: He gets the calls. I saw the numbers. I was looking at, thank you, TJ, for bringing over the numbers because God knows I wouldn't know how to print it out. If Jared McCain and he both shoot 7 or 19 from the field, one ends up with 20, one ends up with 32. You do the math. He's taking up a Vegas residency at the line, and why shouldn't he? Champagne for free on the house afterwards.
9: Yeah, it's part and parcel with another Oklahoma City win. Is the conversation of the next day is how they play and how they get to 120. Now, look, did San Antonio play great defense last night? No. Was Wemby pretty bad?
7: Yeah.
9: It seems like, you know, he's kind of exhausted. The games playing every other day seemingly has cost Wemby his legs. And, you know, it's funny, the best game of this series, we thought we were going to get an epic seven-game series where every game is like game one. Well, the best game, and seemingly probably will be the best game of this series, was game one. Every other game has kind of been a blowout and kind of been a ho-hum where there's other storylines, you know, that come with it, whether it's, you know, officiating rather than the result. And I think it's kind of too bad. We thought we were going to get an epic series and we're just not. And with Mad Dog yesterday being like, you know, I don't want to rain on the Knicks parade. I don't know if the Knicks can beat that Oklahoma City team that was playing last night. And, you know, especially if Shea's getting 17 free throws.
7: Well, 17 free throws, but also three-pointers. So OKC shot 44%. San Antonio shot 29%. You're not going to win that way.
9: Yeah, only made two more. It was 14 to 12 in three-pointers made. But, you know, San Antonio, 12 of 41. I mean, a lot of those misses were probably, I got to imagine, down the stretch where they're trying to shoot themselves back in the game when they're already down double digits. But
7: it felt like
9: 29% obviously isn't going to get it done.
7: But correct me if I'm wrong. It felt like miss, miss, miss, miss. I mean, it really felt like they were trying to get, again, the game was within two after one and then it was done. And it always felt like, oh, are they going to make a run? No, they're not going to, because OKC kept hitting threes. It really felt like, look, if De'Aaron Fox is going to shoot 4-15 from the field.
9: Yeah, so Wemby also, they were combined 8 for 30, 0 of 9 from 3. You know, Wemby didn't make all 12 of his free throws. But look, man, like, you can't get the ball and set up and start the offense 25 feet from the basket when you're 7.5 feet tall, TJ. I mean, he's getting pushed around, but you got to try to establish something, you know, down low and work inside out with this guy. You got to get him some easy buckets. 4-15, not going to get it done.
7: Well, they played right, TJ. They played exactly the way we thought they would. They kept him out of the paint.
8: It's the only way, the only thing you can do to stop him. But let's be honest, Chris, this is going seven.
9: I don't know about that.
8: Spurs are going to come back. They're going to win game six, and then we're going to have this game seven.
9: I don't know about that.
8: I was thinking about this. You know, everyone likes to say things are rigged or not on the up and up. Brotman, do you believe that if those people who say things like that about sports, right, and we always hear the chatter like this is a setup or this isn't on the up and up, do you think that if a New York team, which we have, makes it to the finals.
7: Oh, come on.
8: This is going to be the true test of what everyone says. Do you think Shea's going to get those calls against the Knicks? Because if you are someone who believes in that type of talk, then you would assume that the league would really want the Knicks to win, right?
9: No, he's going to be the best player on the floor. He's the two-time reigning MVP and the champ. Yeah, he's going to get the calls.
8: He's going to get the calls?
9: It's just the way he plays. It's not. I don't enjoy watching it. I don't enjoy watching Oklahoma City play, but they have gamed the system to their advantage the last couple of seasons, and they've kind of, you know, broke the matrix a little bit here, and, you know, kudos to them, I guess. I don't have to sit here and say I like watching it. I think it kind of takes away from their greatness, because they really do have a great run team top to bottom. You know, you see all the conversations about all the draft capital and all the assets that they have. They could trade for Giannis if they wanted to and add him to this team.
8: They did everything right.
9: I saw something today. They could possibly trade up and get either Cameron Boozer or Caleb. Could you imagine Caleb Wilson or Cam Boozer on this squad now? They do everything the right way, and then they go out and play basketball in a certain way that's almost disrespectful to the game and the greats that have come before them. And it's just, why do you need to, or feel the need to play like this?
7: Yeah, I got some thoughts on Wemby. Before we do that, let's listen to Shea Gilgeous-Alexander after the game, who, by the way, never looks happy, never looks satisfied with the way he plays ever. But let's take a listen to what he had to say.
11: I think we just learned from our mistakes. We learned from what we talked about as a group, and we just applied it tonight. I think that is the most important thing. Like, a series, especially against a good team, is like a chess match. Like, you go back and forth with adjustments and game plans and switching to things and trying new things. And I think, like, they obviously punched us really good in game four. And we got better than the team that played game four for game five.
7: Somewhat ironic he calls it a chess match, because we all know that Wemby is an avid chess player, right?
9: Yeah, right.
7: I thought that was kind of funny. And I went back and I reread Ramona Shelburne's really great article on Wemby going to Shaolin. And if you haven't read it, you should take a read. It's a very extensive deep dive into the time that he spent with the Chinese monks. And, you know, you see when you read that article and then you watch him play, you really see him breathing his way through free throws. It talks, Ramona did a great job reporting on the time he spent. It's almost like the Karate Kid meets the NBA, about his dribbling through fields and dribbling through forests or what have you, and going up, you know, heavily laden stone paths and what have you. He has to take himself back and figure out who that man is in that quiet, in that moment, because he wasn't there last night. And is it because he's tired? Is it because it was too much? Is it because he had an off night? Because everyone has an off night. But to have such a great night and then to have such an off night, this chess match that Shea referred to, sure, that's part of playing professional sports. But how will Wemby respond? What will we see from him? What will be the next parts of that chess match? And that's what's so fascinating to me. Yeah, I mean, he didn't take a lot of shots. That he snuck out the back door and didn't speak to the media is very unusual for him. He's French. He's incredibly polite.
8: I found it kind of telling, though, when he comes out the game, Brockman, when he kind of whispers to Biombo.
9: Well, that's the hot conspiracy this morning.
8: And then what happens? You get kind of some hard fouls.
9: So you're saying Wemby ordered the code red?
8: It's kind of obvious, right?
9: I don't know. I don't know. I don't know what he said to him. Maybe he was, recommending where they were going to eat post-game.
8: Yeah, okay.
9: I don't want to say that Wemby, take this guy out. You know what I mean? I don't know.
8: It kind of looks like it, though.
7: Sometimes you need a little something to get a rally going, though. I mean, I'm just saying.
9: Yeah, game was over at that point. I think
8: the Spurs would have to be mad, though, right? Like,
9: you see these guys
8: constantly flopping, as everyone says. So let's really put somebody on the butt and let them, if we're going to get the foul anyway, let's make sure it's a foul.
9: I think the series is over. I think OKC is going to win game 6 in San Antonio. I think there's just something about young teams have to go through the gauntlet. We've seen it throughout the history of the NBA, and this is a really young team. Their three best players are all, 22 and under, and they've got to build up some battle scars, in the NBA playoffs. And this is just probably one of the chapters that'll be written in the book. This team will be great if they stay together.
8: They're winning titles.
9: I fully expect them to win MVPs and titles, and that'll come. But for now, it's OKC's league, and they're the big bad bully on the block, and they've put it to them the last couple of games, and I expect to see OKC and New York in the finals in a week.
7: Let's listen to Mitch Johnson, because by the way, if you're going to come back for a game 6 the way they need to, you got to have a fired up head coach, and he was that after the game.
12: He's got to take more than 15 shots, even with the free throws. And, he's going to have to score more than 20 points for sure. And
13: I'm sorry, is that his aggression or game plan or combination of both?
12: Yeah, combination of both for sure. OKC did a good job. We got to do a better job. and that's, probably the easiest in terms of when you just surface level stuff, that he'll definitely need to take more shots. But there's a lot of things all over the place where even we had advantages and we just didn't make simple plays to take advantage of the opportunity in that possession. And in this type of game, you got to be sure of everything you're doing in a very secure, mature way.
7: Okay, he didn't seem that fired up in that one. But that's it. He sounded like Doc Rivers, didn't he?
8: Yeah,
7: he sounded like he'd been screaming the entire time.
9: Get that man a lozenge.
7: Didn't he sound like Doc? When he opened his mouth, I was like, Doc? What's he going to do now is the question. How is he going to get Wemby to go back to being Wemby? Because without Wemby being Wemby, there's no Wemby. That's what I learned from the show.
8: If anyone can get him more shots, it would be the coach.
7: Mm-hmm.
8: Right? So we'll see. He's got to, I remember Kobe, and you would know this better than me, Suze, because, you cover Kobe. Didn't he have a quote one day that, I would rather go, 0 for 20 than 1, 0 for 8 or something to that effect? Like, he's not just going to, take 8 shots. He's going to go out blazing. And I think that's what they got to do. They just got to keep feeding this kid and let him decide the game. He's the captain of the ship, so he's...
7: Kobe wanted the rock in his hands. Every single game, sure, for the whole game. Always people would say he's too selfish. It wasn't that he was too selfish. He believed in himself and he wanted to take those shots. But he also, I've never seen a player in my life, and again, I don't pretend to be the expert of all experts in any way, shape, or form. I just know what I saw.
8: You did see that team. You did see
7: I saw every single day. Every single day. You have to want the ball in your hands at the end of a game. You have to want the ball in your hands all the time. Yes, we need assists players. We need some of the greatest. I talk to Taylor about this all the time, of how important an assist is. But you know what you really want? A player who believes in shooting. And that's what Shai Gilgeous-Alexander is. And Wemby has to be that player. Kobe was so crazy. He would study great white shark hunting in order to learn how to stalk prey on the court. Like he couldn't wake up until he had his kids. He couldn't breathe until he thought about how can I be better on the court. Is that who Wemby is going to be? We don't know yet. We're just getting to know him, right? It's not like he's a known entity. And so is Mitch Johnson. So it's going to be up to him to decide how to play him. What's his chess match? What's his next move? Good thing we have another game tomorrow. Mm-hmm. Let's take a break. When we come back, Vincent Goodwill joins us from ESPN. We will ask him his thoughts on the chess match that is ahead. That is game six.
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3: 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Defending national champion Texas is back in the event for the third straight year. 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
4: Show back here on the Rich Eisen Show with Vincent Goodwill, Susie Schuster in for Rich Eisen. We were talking in the first segment about this chess match that has to go down. We were saying, ironically, that Shea used chess match, but... what is the chess match? What's the next play for Mitch Johnson regarding Wemby for game six?
5: That's a great question. And Mitch Johnson last night, he said, we need more from him. Normally, when you see that your best player is a little fatigued, a little tired, a little lethargic, you don't necessarily call him out. You will give him a little bit of grace, especially if it's his first time out. Victor is 22 years old, going through his first playoff experience. And Mitch Johnson, he didn't call him out, but he said, we need more from him. He can't just take 15 shots. To me, that says we need more energy from you. It's not just the type of shots, the number of shots. It is, hey, we need your energy to be better. We need you to have the desire. We need you to hunt shots and not just hunt three-pointers, because he can get those because he has the height. He can stand outside from 30 feet, but it's the effect. It's planning himself down there. At this point of a playoff series, no matter if you're old or young, you get to the conference finals in this game six, everybody's tired. It becomes a battle of wills. You're playing every other day. You've been playing every other day for the past month or month and a half, no matter how much time you've gotten off. And Victor Wembanyama has never played this much basketball in consecutive days in his entire life, I'm willing to bet. He only averaged 29 minutes a game during the regular season. In this series, Susie, he's averaging 38 minutes a game. And that just shows you the taxing demands that are going to be on him. So when you get to a closeout game and you're at home, yeah, you're going to have a lot more energy. Some of your role players are going to play better. But Victor Wembanyama has to set the tone. And I believe he has to set the tone on defense more than offense. The offense will come. He plants himself at the rim. You throw it up high. Only person that can touch it is God. It's just going to be him and God up there. But if you talk about defense and being able to prevent what Oklahoma City is doing, I think that's where Mitch Johnson is going to get his greatest effect from Victor Wembanyama tomorrow night.
4: And I think you made a really interesting point. Phil Jackson was this, the king of using the media to get his messages across to Shaq and Kobe. And clearly watching Mitch do that last night, I was surprised and wondering why. And obviously we read about, I wasn't there, we read about Wemby going out the back door and not talking to the media. But what was your reaction to using that microphone to get to his player? And have we seen him do very much of that with Wemby?
5: We haven't. And that's why I'm fascinated to see what happens tomorrow. Like, when you get down to this point, all these little micro small things can have big time effects. And also, Mitch Johnson is a young coach himself. Like, he's just a year or two into this position. So he's learning on the job. We never think about coaches the same way we think about players, about coaches figuring out what buttons to press, about coaches figuring out, hey, my team is a little fatigued. What happens here? Or we're facing elimination on our home floor tomorrow night. So I was a little surprised, but it was refreshing, because a lot of times you will hear coaches lie to the media and say, no, player X is okay. There's nothing wrong with him. He played just fine. No, he said, we need more. I'm refreshed. I love that. That takes me back to my childhood of, like you said, the Phil Jacksons, the Chuck Daly's, the Pat Riley's. They would call their players out on the carpet, hold them publicly accountable, so the rest of us could do that as well.
4: What did you think about the way the refs called the game last night?
5: Oh, that's what you're leading the witness, aren't you? I'm just
4: asking a question, Vincent. I'm just so curious about what you had to say about it.
5: I think, thank goodness, it wasn't a closer game. I'll just say that.
4: Right?
5: Like Mitch Johnson not calling the timeout or not being granted the challenge, which resulted in a technical foul. Of course, there's the technicalities of it. You're supposed to call the timeout first, then call for the challenge. But we all know what the signal is when you twirl your finger and everything else like that happens. There was a goaltend that Oklahoma City got away with. When you lose by 10 or 15 points, you're not going to be able to come away with specific officiating calls. When you lose by 10 or 15 points in a game like this, you can ask questions about the tone of how the game is called, what you can get away with in terms of physicality. And I think San Antonio was learning that, because we all watch Oklahoma City and we're like, okay, how can you guys play as physical as you play on defense and nobody's allowed to touch you on the other side? That doesn't feel too great, but the champions always seem to get away with a little bit more. They get grace from the officials. When you establish a style, and Oklahoma City has established a style over the last 3 years, you're going to get some latitude, while the Spurs, they're new to this. The officials don't know them as well. You're learning some names and everything else. I think usually over 7 games, Susie, it kind of evens out. Mm-hmm. But there are some questionable calls last night and over the course of a series where you're wondering, is there a sliding scale of who gets away with what?
4: Shouldn't matter. Shouldn't come down to calls, period. Shea, bunch of turnovers, slow first quarter. Obviously, he's the MVP. He makes the adjustments. But what did you see in him in this game? And with that in mind, how does that project how you think for the next game?
5: Susie, I'm going to say something that's a little bit surprising. I wasn't terribly impressed with Shea last night. He shot 7 of 19 from the field. That's usually below his usual efficiency. He's normally a guy that shoots 53% from the field. He's not having a great playoff in terms of how efficient he is. We're paying more attention to it now because they're in a hotly contested playoff series. But when you're one of these players who gets to the line a lot, you're going to have to deal with increased physicality and not getting every call. And there's been a couple of games where he's been flailing around and not getting the call and looking at the refs. Usually over the course of a series, that evens out. I think in game 6, we're going to have a Shai Gilgeous-Alexander MVP type of game. You got the New York Knicks over there getting manicures and pedicures. They chilling for the next week or so. You need to take care of your business so you can get some rest and not twirl around with this team, forcing it to go to a game 7 where you wind up getting maybe a couple of days of rest. Maybe you get 3 days of rest before the finals. But that's a lot of mental and physical fatigue that the champions are going through. Remember, no champion has repeated since the 2017-18 Golden State Warriors. And that was Kevin Durant and Stephen Curry breaking the game. These Oklahoma City Thunder are not that. They need everything in their advantage. And for everything to be in their advantage, that has to be Shai Gilgeous-Alexander playing above his playoff standard for this particular season.
4: Meanwhile, while they're getting their nails done, who do they want to play, the Knicks?
5: I think you probably want to play this young San Antonio Spurs if you're the Knicks. Yes, Victor Wembanyama is a handful, and there is no matchup for him, right? But they have beaten up on the Spurs. They beat the Spurs in Las Vegas for the NBA Cup that seemed like it happened 5 years ago. They gave the Spurs one of their worst losses. I think it was in March at Madison Square Garden. It was on national TV. They beat them by damn near 40. And you're looking at a team that is inexperienced getting to the finals for the first time. You look at Oklahoma City, they're the champions. And although they're missing their second and third best scorers, they have defenders up and down the roster. Like, there's no one that you can pick on like you picked on James Harden in the last round, like you can pick on Joel Embiid with the Philadelphia 76ers in round 2. I think for competition purposes, a Knicks Thunder final would look great for the lore of the league and storytelling and everything else. This ain't 1999. These Spurs would rate on a national scale. People would be very curious to see what Big Slim Victor Wembanyama would do on his very first touch at the NBA Finals. I just think the Thunder are going to be so hard to beat in 2 of the next 3 nights. Yeah.
4: This will surprise you, Vincent. Susie Schuster in for Rich Eisen right here on the Rich Eisen Show. This will surprise you. Chris Russo was on yesterday. He had a couple takes. I know it's really surprising that Chris has an opinion, so I don't want to surprise you on that one. Okay. Number one, is the East too easy? Has this been too easy for the Knicks?
5: That's an interesting question. I think you can look at it two ways, and I think there's something to that. For one, the Knicks are the only three seed since the playoffs have expanded to 16 teams. That was in 1984, since we go into four rounds. They're the only three seed to get to the finals that did not have to beat a one or two seed to get there. Not their fault. It's just the way it laid out. And we all saw how the Cleveland Cavaliers absolutely quit after game one. That was a despicable showing from that entire team. I think their coach, Kenny Atkinson, he might think it's a game five tonight because of the analytics. He might be surprised when there's nobody showing up at Rocket Arena tonight, but we'll just let him figure that out on the back end. But I do think with the way that the Knicks have destroyed the Philadelphia 76ers and the Cleveland Cavaliers, yes, it speaks to their excellence, but it also begs the question, when you get to the finals, will you have a sticker shock of the altitude of, man, we haven't played a team this good at this level while these Western Conference teams are beating up on each other? They're used to the competition. I wonder if that's going to have some type of effect, at least early on, while the Knicks will be rested. But yeah, the Eastern Conference as a whole was pretty underwhelming this playoff.
4: Chris went on to say that he does not believe that Jalen Brunson is one of the greatest all-time Knicks. He is obviously a heavy Willis Reed guy. Where do you see Jalen fitting in? And then I'll ask you a follow-up.
5: I mean, Susie, are the Knicks like this hallowed franchise that I've been watching for 50 years? I mean, I'm not 50, but like, it seems like the Knicks have had splotches of great teams. Like, they had a Patrick Ewing era. They had an era in the
4: 70s. They had Frazier era. They had
5: Willis the Frazier era. Willis Reed and all of those guys. And they've won two championships. Yeah. And I think Walt Frazier and Willis Reed are up there. Certainly Patrick Ewing is probably the greatest Knick of all time, even though he has no championships. But I don't see there being this Mount Rushmore of great Knicks. They're not the Celtics. They're not the Lakers. They're not numbers, so many numbers in the rafters that you got to invent new numbers. It's like five or six up there. So if Jalen Brunson leads this team to a title, he's, Mike Greenberg said it this morning, he's Joe Namath. He's the guy who will never have to pay for a meal in New York City ever again. You can put him in that top four. You can banter with Carmelo Anthony or whomever else you want to knock off of that number four spot. But I think he's up there and he's earned that to get in that conversation with where the Knicks were when he signed in 2022. This was not a banner franchise, and he's been the headliner in this team, becoming a consistent contender in a NBA that does not allow for consistent contention.
4: I think he's going to get a lot of free drinks as it is right now. I have a feeling that he'd be just fine on 7th Avenue, walking in wherever he wants and grabbing anything he wants from the top shelf. That said, who is this guy? You know, he's kind of a fascinating person to break down. Obviously took a pay cut to have a stronger team around him. Grew up around basketball. Leon Rose is his godfather. So break it down for me. Like, how do you explain who Jalen Brunson is and what makes him tick?
5: That's amazing, because to some degree, Jalen is very polished in a lot of ways. Like, he will say the right thing, and sometimes he'll say nothing. He'll give you not necessarily a word salad, but he won't let you in. But the guys around him, that's how you wind up figuring out who Jalen Brunson is. You watch his interactions with Josh Hart and Mikal Bridges and those players and OG Anunoby, the guys who have to protect him. It's almost like a quarterback with his offensive line. You can tell how much a team likes the quarterback by how well the offensive line protects him, because Jalen Brunson's not a perfect superstar. He's a guy that has to have his other players around him protect him on defense and not allow him to get hunted, and to allow him to take the shots and take command of the offense while not being taken it personal. If you're his teammates and you're only getting scraps every now and again, you have to really love your leader. Guys have to really play for you. And playing in New York City, it's not for everybody. Leon Rose can be your godfather. Rick Brunson can be your dad. But when you're out there, it's just you. And I think there's a calmness to him. There's a fire to him. There's this underdog mentality or second round pick. The Dallas Mavericks didn't want to re-up him at the money that they re-upped him at, so he wound up going to New York. Like, there's a lot of things that make him him, but I think he's built for the pressure of New York. He's built for the Knicks franchise. And like you said, he took the pay cut, $100 million pay cut that he could have signed for more. I want to know, what did his financial advisor say to him when he came to him and said, hey, brother, say we going to take a haircut here? But it, I just think it speaks to the competitive character and the fact that he's a winner. Is he a champion? We're going to find out.
4: Yeah, that's not a haircut. That is like a Rapunzel-like chop, right? That is like some serious locks falling from a castle. I am surprised, or I'm not surprised. I'm enjoying watching the chemistry of some of these young guys, the Villanova Three, watching the personality of these players from the Knicks. And they are, you know, everyone loves to talk about, are they loose? They're very loose. And you're right, they're sitting back and watching. I'm enjoying watching Josh Hart. I covered him when he was a baby, when he was with the Lakers for 15 minutes, and just watching him grow into who he is. You start to, like, if you've been covering the NBA long enough, you look for the tea leaves, right? You look for, like, signs that a team has, you know, it's you-know-what together. And there is that feeling that the Knicks have it. There's that playing in the garden. There's that us against the world mentality. This is not about history. This is just about feelings. My feeling watching this, especially, and I do think that, I mean, look, OKC's OKC for a reason. Shea's the MVP for a reason. But you start to smell something in the wind. You know, and there's something about that I'm getting from the Knicks. I'm curious about what you're getting as we look at the finals, knowing that the West is still at play.
5: When I'm walking through Manhattan and I'm smelling something, I don't think it's roses and NBA finals. It feels like the incinerator.
4: Or if you're on Central Park South, you know what that is. It's got to be the carriages.
5: Yeah, it ain't nothing great, right? But I tend to agree with you that, like, you look at them and you say they're playing over their heads right now and the competition isn't great. But you're playing over your head for a reason, because you're taking this with the appropriate approach. And they look like a team that's playing better than anybody. It's not about what you do throughout the 82-game season, although that's very important. It's who's playing the best at the right time and who's healthier. And that's what the Knicks are. And if nothing else, this run of winning games by 18 points a night, it breeds more confidence, and it breeds that, hey, if we continue to do the right things, defense, rebounding, share the ball, all the basic tenets that your fifth grade coach tells you about, they're doing it at such a high level. You don't want to be the guy that breaks the chain. You don't want to be the guy that takes the bad shot. You don't want to be the guy that lets his man go by him on defense and all of a sudden someone else has to take the hit for that. So there's an accountability that even goes beyond the coaching staff. There's an accountability, I feel like, that goes from the locker room to the players. It extends. And those are the things that create a championship thread. I would not be surprised. I think if you take me back to the start of the playoffs, I would have been surprised if I said, hey, the Knicks are going to win a championship. But with the way that they've played, their expectation internally should be to win the championship, no matter who comes out of the Western Conference.
4: Who wins game six?
5: I tend to think that Oklahoma City is done playing with their food. And not that the Spurs are food, because the Spurs have hit that number this year. But, Susie, I tend to believe that in every playoff series, there's a point in a series where both teams know who the best team is, both teams know who's going to win the series, and the series begins to take shape and play out that way. And I wonder if that moment was in game five when San Antonio made a run and they could not get it closer than five or six. And Oklahoma City kept pulling away because, you know, Jared McCain hit some shots and Shea kept getting to the line and Chet Holmgren had his moments. I wonder if Oklahoma City just has more answers than the San Antonio Spurs do right now. And if the Spurs are just tired, these are so many young guys that have not played this much basketball at this high of a level. Every other day, you've got to have some heartbreak. You got to have some atrophy. They're going to have some scars. And I wonder if that first big scar is tomorrow night losing on their home floor. But I wouldn't be surprised if it goes seven either.
4: Vincent, you're the best. Thanks for making the time for us. Appreciate it.
5: Hey, thank you again.
4: See you soon.
2: See you, Vinny.
4: Yes, I think he's so good. I love him. Yeah. I think he's great. And he's got personality. It's nice to talk to somebody with the NBA who's actually like having fun doing it at the same time. Right? It is supposed to be fun, right, TJ?
2: Why else are we doing this if you're not having fun?
4: Come on, you know? Right? And then there's Crankopotamus over here.
6: Hey!
4: What's wrong with you?
6: Nothing.
4: You're so cranky today.
6: I just, you know, as a Celtics fan, I don't want the Knicks to win. And as a basketball fan, I can't stand watching Oklahoma City.
4: So
6: I need San Antonio to get their S together and, right, like, let's play ball and win this thing.
4: Yeah, I know. I don't want to see, I'd love to see it go seven games. You know what's frustrating? When we sat here yesterday, We felt like we had some momentum. Not we, as in I'm not a Spurs fan. I'm just kind of fastball down the middle on this.
6: Feels like it's over now.
4: Kind of a bummer last night.
6: Yeah.
4: Not wrong. What do you think, Teach?
2: 7 games.
6: If they had lost a close game, I'd feel a little bit more confident, but I don't.
4: No, you're just cranky.
6: I haven't slept.
4: I know. I'm sorry.
6: It's okay.
4: Pepto-Bismol in the back.
6: Thank you.
4: Let's take a break. Lots more ahead on The Rich Eisen Show. Pepto-Bismol in the bathroom.
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2: No, I just said glizzies.
4: Yeah. Back here talking to 844-204-RICH is the number to dial, talking about refs, 844-204-RICH. Talking about refs, what's your take on refs? Also,
6: win-loss game, let's go.
4: We got the win-loss game. I've got it in front of me. Yesterday, I didn't screw up, maybe once. I think I did maybe once, but I get too grippy to actually record what's actually happening, so TJ has to do that. Mm-hmm. Let's take a call, please. Can we go to Ed in Long Beach? Hey, Ed, how you doing?
19: Hey, Susie, how you doing? Hey, guys, how you doing, guys?
6: What up, man?
4: How are you, Ed?
19: Good, man. Second time calling. I'm a long-time watcher, but I also called a while back, and I owe Rich an apology. I'll call back one of these days and tell him I questioned his integrity on something a while back. I don't know if you remember, Chris. I'm a Northeastern alumni, hockey alumni. Okay. That's a long time ago to call. I don't know if you remember. Anyway.
4: Wait, hold on. You can't just go on. How did you question his integrity? Now I'm curious.
19: Oh, it was about, he was, because he's a, he, what was it about? Oh, because I don't know what it was. Cause I'm a Celtics fan like Chris.
2: Oh, yeah,
19: and
2: of course.
19: It was when all the media was coming down on us back in 2024 when they were saying how it was soft and it was hurt. And we had hurt people too. So did Porzingis, you know. And he was questioned a little bit, but he's always had integrity. And I apologize for it because he really didn't say anything bad about it. It was just kind of like throwing him in the bunch with the rest of the media. So
4: and he was just
19: bad,
4: pissed,
19: you know?
4: Because the Celtics were winning. Don't worry about it.
6: Yeah,
4: we're wearing green today.
6: And everyone said we had an easy pass.
19: So my question, my take on, I heard you guys earlier when we started off, you know, I know, like life, it evolves, so there's sports, you know, and it's starting to evolve into something I don't like anymore. I mean, it's like hard to be a diehard fan anymore because you don't know what's going to happen. Like playing Yachty, these referees, you know. I mean, when I was a little kid, you know, I had one referee in hockey, and in basketball we had two. Now we have three more sets of eyes, and how does it get worse? You know, it makes you wonder. It's just, and then you got dairy farmers and PE teachers and then football. I mean, it's just the game's just, you know, I don't know, it's just stale for me now. It's hard to be a diehard fan anymore, and I just wanted your guys' take on what you think about all that stuff, you know, with the extra set of eyes. I mean, what the evolving of the game, the flopping. You know, LeBron, I used to think he was worse than Shea, but Shea's worse than him now.
4: Yeah, and I totally
19: guys,
4: agree.
19: You know, a take on that part, what I have to say about it, because, you know, I'm dicey on it, man. I'm fishy about the whole game because of the betting now and the way it's evolved. So what do you guys think? Well, thanks for taking my call.
4: Thank you very
6: thanks,
4: much
6: Ed.
4: For calling in. Great call. Number one, I don't think it's rigged. Number two, I don't think there's anything to do with gambling, what have you, right now. I mean, we have seen gambling issues before with refs in the past. I don't think that's what's happening right now. But when Mitch Johnson calls for a challenge in front of a ref and the TV screen shows that the ref is right in front of him, he passes him by, and he's doing the casual wave, then he goes crazy.
6: And then he gets teed up.
4: Teed up? For what?
6: After, could they miss a goaltend?
4: How can you tee him up?
6: A 5-point swing.
4: How can you tee him up? It's crazy. Correct?
6: Crazy.
4: Correct.
6: Absurd.
4: Crazy.
2: I get Ed's point, though, right? Like, I don't believe like you. I know what I said earlier about, like, we'll see if the league will give the Knicks calls at home. But I get it, man. I watch a lot of, like, when I'm bored, I'll just pull up old wrestling matches, old basketball games. And I was watching something the other day, and it was a fight between Daryl Dawkins and Marcus Johnson. Or Maurice Lucas, my fault. And, I mean, these guys full on, Chris, squaring up, throwing bombs, blood on the court. And that I don't think either one of them got suspended one game. That they got fined a little bit, and then they played the next game. So, yeah, if you're an old school person, if you like the way the games used to be, the physicality, Rich was talking about Wemby getting beat up. And I was like, that's not getting beat up. Like, Shaq got beat up. I get it. I get why you would be a little bit off, or put off. That's just me.
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23: This year marks 250 years since the signing of the Declaration of Independence, an event that changed history and ignited the American spirit. Nowhere is that spirit more evident than in the world of sports, and we at KPUG are revisiting some of the greatest calls in sports history, including Al Michaels and the Miracle on Ice.
24: Long shot, Ray able to get a piece of it to sweep it away. 28 seconds, the crowd going insane. Doing it in the American end again. Morrow is back there. Now Johnson, 19 seconds. Johnson over to Ramsey. Do you let the knock? Gets checked by Ramsey. McClanahan is there. The puck is still loose. 11 seconds. You've got 10 seconds. The countdown going on right now. Morrow up to Schultz. 5 seconds left in the game. Do you believe in miracles? Yes! Unbelievable.
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2: 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Coming up, WWE superstar Cody Rhodes. World Cup analyst Maurice Adu. Basketball Hall of Famer Chris Webber. And now, sitting in for Rich, it's Susie Schuster.
6: Well, hello, everybody. Welcome to Hour 2 of The Rich Eisen Show. I am Susie Schuster in for Rich. Christopher Brockman, how are you feeling over there, buddy?
7: You look
6: feeling
7: great.
6: Your sweatshirt.
7: Yeah, thanks. Appreciate that.
6: How's that donut treating
7: doing
6: you?
7: Doing my best.
6: In the bag?
7: Didn't have a donut today.
6: Don't eat it.
7: Can't do
6: Don't
7: it.
6: Do it. Felly, you had one. How you doing?
7: I've had several. Attaboy, Felly.
6: Hey. DJ, are you excited for Cody Rhodes?
8: Absolutely. That's my guy.
6: We refer to him as superstar. I want to be referred to as superstar Susie Schuster from now on. And by the way, try to say that three times fast.
8: You could. I mean, look, Billy Graham.
6: Not be glad you tried.
8: Billy Graham was superstar. You could be superstar.
6: That's true.
8: Superstar Susie Schuster.
6: I'm just saying. I would
8: triple
6: like
8: S.
6: The triple S, right? That'd be nice.
7: Let's do it.
6: We get to have Cody Rhodes join us now, which is very exciting because I've done a lot in my career, but I've never interviewed, number one, a superstar, but forget about the undisputed WWE champion, Cody Rhodes. And what I really want to know from you more than anything else, and welcome to the show first.
9: What's up, brother?
6: Should I say welcome, Benvenuti?
9: Thank you.
6: Benvenuti. Let's talk about what's important, which is how much time have you spent in Italy? And the follow-up, of course, is what's the first thing you're going to eat when you go there?
9: Oh, that's a really great question. The funny thing is, I'll actually leave from here today. I'll go to Liverpool for a non-televised event. Then we kick to Barcelona for Friday Night SmackDown. Then we finally make it to Turin for Clash in Italy, and we have that show in addition to Florence and Rome. I don't know, because the stakes are high. The pressure is there in terms of what's the authentic Italian experience. Do you have a recommendation?
6: I have so many.
7: Yes, she does.
6: I have so many. We will talk about this off the show. Yeah, I mean, are you kidding me? I love Italy more than life itself, Rich, and I spend a lot of time there. Or we used to before our three kids ruined our life. And but yeah, I mean, are you kidding? We'll chat. I've got places in Florence, Rome. I don't know Torino very well, but I can really go deep for you, and I'm going to give you some phraseology to use while you're over there too, because why not? This is so exciting. And by the way, don't miss all the action. WWE Clash in Italy, Sunday, May 31st at 2 p.m. Eastern, 11 a.m. Pacific on the ESPN app. You get that with an ESPN Unlimited plan. But what's it going to be like for you bringing your sport to Italy the way you are? The world attention to wrestling is at an all-time high. So what's it going to be like for you as the ambassador there?
9: One of the things I'm really excited about was last year we went and we were in Milan and it was just a live event. Again, it was non-televised. And Nick Khan, president of WWE, has been really good about using the live events overseas as potential tests for can we go over there and do a huge PLE like we're doing this Sunday with Clash in Italy. And in Milan, I told them afterwards, I said, I can tell, and make some noise for me one last time so everybody back home can hear you. I can tell we're going to be coming back. I love the fact that they've not made a liar out of me when it comes to those moments, because they are such a rambunctious, energetic, And also they're non-tiring, which is a really great thing in terms of what we do in wrestling. We try to put on a nice, concise show for everybody, but they won't wear out all night long. They sing. There's an element of hooliganism to it that's beautiful that we don't always get domestically. And they're excited to see everybody. I think for me, it'll be fun to see if they consider my opponent, Gunther, one of them. Because everyone keeps saying we're going to be in Europe, but Gunther is Austrian. He's not an Italian. So I'm curious to see if it carries over. I don't think it will.
6: Yeah, whether it'll cross that border, right? I mean,
9: right.
6: It's just up the road from you. What are you expecting from him? I mean, obviously he said he was coming for the gold. And what do you have to say about that?
9: Well, he's a big cat-like athlete, if that makes any sense. There's guys who, history-wise, Terry Gordy, Bam Bam Bigelow, Vader is probably the best example. Gunther has that skill, and when he walks in a room and you see how physically impressive he is, and he has a whole style to him that's different from anybody else in the game. But these are the type of matches he hasn't been in a while. He's been in nostalgia matches, Goldberg, AJ Styles as he was leaving the company, John Cena retiring after I'd already beat John Cena. I think this is a prize fight. It's a different type of match, and it's not one he's ready for.
6: What's been the greatest moment in your career?
9: Ooh. Oh, that should be an easier answer, but I'll... it has to likely be WrestleMania 40 because capturing, I just took it off my shoulder because it was getting uncomfortable, but capturing the WWE Championship is probably the most real story that I could possibly tell in sports entertainment and pro wrestling that blends fact and fiction, because it was the title that my dad never won and was so close to winning. And I really thought it was out of my hands by the time I'd come back to WWE to be able to hold it up, hand it to my mom. It's also lingering today because everyone who put me on their shoulders in the ring and celebrated, almost all of them have turned on me at this point. So like all modern WWE spins out of WrestleMania 40, and that has to be the best moment in my career.
6: And what's the match that you wish that you could get back?
9: Oh, get back in terms of change it or mm-hmm. just be back in that moment?
6: Let's do both.
9: Ooh. Oh, to be back in that moment would probably be Battleground in Buffalo, New York, because it became almost a second hometown for me. That's the one real rare appearance of my brother and my dad and I all together. And we were middle of the card. There was some question on whether the Buffalo crowd would like the Rhodes family story, and they came alive and brought us to new heights. Roman Reigns and Seth Rollins, who I know you're familiar with, Seth Rollins, friend of the show. They're also all in the ring, so it was fun to share that moment. A match I wish I could get my win back is, this is a bit inside baseball, but this is the truth, and he knows it, no pun intended. Ron Killings has been ducking me, and I whispered in his ear 2 weeks ago that I never forget anything, and he made my life a living hell when I was dashing Cody Rhodes, when I was Stardust, and I think he's got like 30-something victories on me. Finishing the story, the term we have and Michael Cole coined at WWE, really wasn't about winning the WWE title. It's about beating Ron, beating Truth. And when I do that, I'll be complete. I can sleep at night after I beat Truth. I can. I'm very petty, Triple S. I'm very petty.
6: I really like that about you because, Cody, guess what? So am I.
9: Yes.
6: I got questions for you. Who carries your belt? Is there a bag man who carries that for you?
9: No, ma'am. I carry the belt with me through all the airports. I also, WWE will always like to keep track of the belt. This is maybe a bit of nobody knows, but there's barcodes on the inside of the belts now to keep track. And if there's two of them floating out there, I make sure I have all two on me at all times. When you're the champion, that's got to be very real. You got to carry that thing with you everywhere. You got to talk to the guy running it through the x-ray and tell him about it. That's fun. That's one of those champagne problems that when you don't have that extra weight in your bag, you're going to miss it.
6: So what happens if you're having a bad day? I mean, that's what's so funny. Here goes TJ with his belt, which, by the way, is, I'm not sure if you know this, is non-authentic. But you're right. You have to talk to everybody. You got to be on all the time. That's got to be exhausting.
9: I mean, yes and no, but I, maybe because I hit my stride in sports entertainment, pro wrestling, a little later in my career than I wanted to, I really don't take any of it for granted. You'll never hear me complain about the fans in the hotel or the airport collectors or our moments when I'm not in the best of spirits or doing interviews. That's all. That's a gift. That's a gift. And I don't know. I got a lot of that, even though I'm not a boomer, I got a lot of that boomer mentality where I love it. This is a gift to be able to work every day and to live my dreams. And, you know, I know it will end at a certain point with all the retirements we've had in WWE. So I don't really have bad days, Triple S. I don't.
6: It's so nice. So good to hear that, because there are so many players. I don't know as much about the wrestling world, but so many players who begrudge their fame, begrudge their popularity, and don't always treat the fans the way they should. And I remember when I was covering a World Series one year, there was one player in particular who just couldn't be nice. And I said to him, like, you realize that that one interaction that you just had, and he'd say, Susie, you don't get it. He just wants me to sign so we can sell it. And I said, that might be the case, but you don't know. And that one interaction that you had changes that person's life permanently, as opposed to it just being a Wednesday for you. So it's kind of nice that you have that perspective.
9: Well, you talk about the ones who sell it. I've heard John Cena say this, and I don't want to misquote him, but I feel the same way. And that doesn't seem like a problem for me. That's, if anything, I'm flattered that I can help you out by signing my name on this Funko Pop. Again, it's an absurd thing. And maybe I got this opinion when I was doing independence and I was away from WWE, but when you show up to the airport and no one's there,
6: I don't
9: take him for granted. I'll laugh if there's like online video of me having a terrible experience at the airport sometime, and then it can fly in the face, my hypocrisy. But right now in this moment, I think I've always been pretty good with it.
6: What's your goal? What do you want to do? Do you want to be Cena-ish and go off to Hollywood? What's your plan?
9: I definitely want to grow beyond telling stories in the ring. I got the opportunity to do Street Fighter, comes out this October. Kitao Sakurai directed this movie. I just saw bits of it the other day. I think it's going to be a huge hit. I hope it is, because I had such a fun time making it. 50 Cent in there, Jason Momoa, Noah Centineo, unbelievable cast. But I want to do more of that. What we do in the ring is tell stories. I'd love to do it outside of falling down in the pro wrestling ring. But that'll come when this is done. Cena's a great example. Ric Flair is another great example. Hulk Hogan, every Triple H, my boss, everyone who carried the actual main title in the industry has to carry it with the responsibility that comes with it. And the responsibility has a timeline on it. So keeping this as long as I can is the immediate goal. Beyond that, there's a few matches left on the board at WWE I haven't had, and there'll be new matches coming about each day because we have so many guys getting locked and loaded down at NXT that I'll probably want to touch before all is said and done. But moving into Hollywood is a definite natural extension of what we do next, just being able to tell stories. Batista, Dwayne, Cena, the Terry Funk, even, there's been so many examples of guys who really did well with it and brought their skill set over it.
6: Yeah, it's too bad you don't look like you should be in movies anyway. One more question about the belt. What does it weigh? And is it, two more questions, I lied. And then, is it like the Lombardi where if you don't win it, you don't touch it? Or do people like to touch it? Like, what's the story there?
9: The Lombardi question is a great question. I believe that if you don't win it, you don't touch it. The young Gen X, Gen Zs, which they're taking over, so I got to stop talking about them begrudgingly, but they don't give a damn.
6: You can talk about them begrudgingly here. We're very begrudgy.
9: Braun Breaker is probably going to win the WWE title more than once in his career, but he had just come up from NXT. And he's on the sideline doing media for us, wearing the WWE Championship, the replica one they had handed him that I'm pretty sure he was supposed to give to a coach somewhere. That generation doesn't really have that same rule about not touching the title. So it, maybe it's just a bit old school in terms of you shouldn't touch it. I always thought it was taboo before you won it. For example, I've never touched the World Heavyweight Championship that Roman Reigns has because it's not mine. I haven't touched it. You touch it when you win it, if that makes any sense. And then the what was the first question?
6: How much does that weigh?
9: Let's give you the wrestler exaggerated weight of, let's say it weighs 19 pounds. But famously, really famously the NWO title, NWA championship was the 10 pounds of gold. I think they all kind of fall into that same category, somewhere between 10 and 15 pounds.
6: Yeah, after a while at the airport, that's going to feel really heavy. All right, TJ, I know you're just chomping. Hop in.
9: TJ has his own show, doesn't he?
6: Yeah. When are you going to go on? When are you going to join TJ's wrestling with O'Shea? When are you going to hop on the pod?
9: That's the crazy thing. He's in here. Greg is over here on his phone. Zach is floating around. I asked them about their show. I want to come on it.
6: I want you on No Contest Wrestling.
10: We want him on No Contest Wrestling. Shout out to Greg Domino. I hear he's in the building. And Susie, for you to dare say the No Contest Wrestling Championship is inauthentic.
7: Look at that belt.
10: That's a little harsh. I wouldn't say that about this 20 pounds of gold that Dave Milliken made for us.
6: Kobe. 20 pounds of gold? Should I walk over there? It's so far away.
10: Well, no, you don't have to.
9: Maybe what she meant is it's unverified, right? You know what I mean? Like, I don't know. It's not. Have you wrestled for it yet?
6: Yeah.
10: I didn't wrestle, but I did get into a street fight outside of 7-Eleven over it.
9: Honestly, that counts.
6: If you and O'Shea get in the ring right there in front of you, I will award it to the winner. And until then, inauthentic.
10: Well, we're a tag team, so we're not going to fight each other.
6: No, I want to see the two of you fight. That's fun.
10: That doesn't even make sense. But listen, Cody, you mentioned something earlier about independence, right? And you are just such a great example of someone who bet on himself. Right. A lot of people out there are in situations at work. They don't really have it in them to like leave that situation and go somewhere and bet on themselves. 10 years ago, you famously did that. You kind of left a job that you seem to have a pretty decent spot in, but you wanted more. Right. Can you just give me that mentality back then, back in 2016? What made you so confident that you could go out on your own and have success, the success that's led you to having that championship that you're holding right now?
9: I think the only thing that can give you confidence in a moment like that, if you're naturally a confident person, perhaps, but I'm not, I think what gave me the confidence to do so was not when I initially did it, when I left, when I put my statement out, when I didn't even sign my release papers, when I just walked, when the world mobilized on social media, which is why I never want to give up on social media, as crazy as it's gotten, when the world mobilized on there to support me, and then the list comes out, and here's who I'm going to be wrestling, and then they not only supported me on social, they did so with their own wallets and came to these small shows from Joppa, Maryland to, you know, Daly City, California, whatever it may be.
10: Cody, I was first row at PWG when you wrestled Trevor Lee back in the day, you know.
9: The ring broke on us. I remember the ring breaks and that. Yeah, no, that all of that, if I didn't have it, which I didn't, it was a very big bluff. This is a big card game. And it was a big bluff, and it ceased being a bluff. The student ties, the braggadocio, the confidence, all of it ceased being a bluff the moment the fans actually stood behind me. You know, I'm very much propped up by that fandom, and I've continued to be through every endeavor I took. The only thing I can say for those who are out there and they're wanting more and wanting to do more, it's easy for me to say it now, having got to the top of the mountain in the wrestling space and trying to build a new mountain, I guess. But then it was a matter of surrounding myself with people who would support me. Brandi Rhodes she had a job that they weren't even considering her leaving, and she walked off that ship with me. And the fact, the gentleman that I would find outside of WWE, who, and the places I would go and the fans I would meet, all of that, I surrounded myself with people who wanted to win. You know that saying, mediocrity loves company. And I didn't want to, there's a famous clip, God bless him, Hornswoggle. They asked him what he thought about me leaving, and he said it was dumb. He said I should just take the check. And I like that guy. It wasn't, he didn't mean anything negative by it, but that isn't how I live. I'm not just there to take the check. I don't even look at my checks. I'm there for the moment. I'm there for that engagement with the fans, and I just wanted more and knew I was capable.
10: You've got this huge title match coming up against Gunther this weekend at the Clash, and as people know, Gunther has retired Goldberg. He's retired John Cena. He's retired AJ Styles. So he's a very formidable opponent. Now, you said you wanted to come on No Contest Wrestling. We're going to make that happen at some point. But this afternoon, Gunther is actually appearing on No Contest.

0: better conversation. Yeah,
1: nice. That is some next level Jedi mind tricks.
2: He's the man, right?
0: I'm happy for him, man. Enjoy that media, you know? Have a good time.
1: Yeah, but you basically, I mean, that was cold.
2: So he's basically saying,
1: that was so good.
2: You're basically saying, enjoy. You're basically saying he's doing this because of you.
1: Yeah. Have fun being a tourist in Italy, Gunther.
0: Yeah. Right. I mean, basically he's doing it not, I wouldn't say because of me, because of the WWE Championship. Right. There's a few prize fighters that are left in the WWE space, and there's more of them growing each day with what Shawn Michaels and Baldo are teaching them to at NXT. But you've got a CM Punk, you've got a Roman Reigns, you've got a Obafemi, you've got myself, the WWE Champion, you've got Seth Rollins, Drew McIntyre. Whenever you're up against those guys, you're going to make the rounds. So Gunther hopefully gets into that golden circle at some point, you know, good luck.
1: Right. So this is all you have to know for Italy. Okay. You have to be able to say, grazie mille, ma posso aspettare, vorrei mangiare il pranzo prima, per favore.
3: That's a lot. Break it down.
1: Okay. So just again, ready? We're going to try this. I'll do it again really fast. Yeah. Okay. Grazie mille, ma posso mangiare il primo pranzo. So you're basically going to say, grazie mille, ma if you really want to be polite, you can say, vorrei mangiare il mio pranzo prima.
0: Vorrei mangiare? What's the second part? Vorrei
1: il mangiare? Mio pranzo prima.
0: Oh gosh, I can't.
1: Wait. Posso mangiare il mio pranzo prima? Il mio pranzo prima. If you really want to say, you can just say, posso mangiare prima. Just say, posso mangiare prima.
0: What does it mean?
1: It's like, thanks so much, but can I finish my lunch first?
3: Oh.
1: Because everyone's going to say, autografico. You say, grazie mille, ma posso mangiare prima. That's like an easy, posso mangiare prima. That way you can say, like, you know, that's the, I was trying to teach you the formal, because you're kind of a really polite formal guy. But just say, grazie mille, ma posso mangiare prima, you know?
0: Grazie mille, posso mangiare, that part of you know.
1: Yeah, grazie mille, posso mangiare prima.
2: We'll send you a cut of this, Cody, you can study it on.
1: Grazie mille, ma posso mangiare prima, grazie.
0: I love it, you know? Send me a cut, I want to use it.
1: Listen, you know, when Rich is here, you're going to have a different conversation. I'm here for the vocabulary.
0: Yeah, you're really, you get in there and you're bold and firm. Rich is like a lean back, sucker you in type.
1: I know.
0: But yeah, anyway. What charm though. How long have you guys been married?
1: So long.
0: Yeah.
1: 23 years.
0: 23, congratulations.
1: Thanks, I'll take it. Listen, safe travels.
0: Thank you.
3: Go get them, Cody.
1: Buon viaggio, and we really appreciate you being with us.
2: Definitely.
0: Thank you very much. I look forward to being here again. Thank you guys.
1: Take care, Cody. All right, thanks again.
2: Bye.
1: In a world in need of a hero, I think we have Cody Rhodes. 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
12: Is that experience now that they have, but a home World Cup, right? In your home nation with this, with a chance to inspire this country, to galvanize this country, and to have everyone bought into the success that you, only you can control. I envy this group of players. I wish I was a part of, I was playing in this era and could be a part of this World Cup roster, because that's just a, it's an incredible, and it's an opportunity that doesn't come many times and for many people.
13: Talking about the USMNT with Maurice Hidoux, who's here in studio with us from Fox. Let's pull up that roster one more time as we can take a look at some of these guys. The roster was announced on Tuesday ahead of you coming in here. Folo's there, right? We see him. We see Christian Pulisic. No surprises there. Who are the surprises that you're seeing on this roster?
12: So funny enough, right? Gio Reyna, he's struggled with injuries. When he's fit, he's always shown well in a national team jersey. We know his quality. We know the potential he has. But he's kind of hasn't played many minutes at the club level. So he's a name that surprises people. I actually, when I was doing my little mock draft up of my lineup or my roster, I had both him and Diego Luna on my team. Because when you get to a knockout round game and you need to win games, I want as many creative players, difference makers on my roster to choose from as possible. Now, will they all see the field? I don't know. But I want to have, you know, that cachet to dive into and dip into to try to surprise teams or just disrupt what's kind of been the norm. The other name that stands out there is number 26, Alejandro Zendejas. It stands out because he wasn't a part of the last couple camps with the national team. It doesn't stand out based on form. The kid's been balling. Like, he plays for one of the biggest teams, if not the biggest team in our region, Club America down in Mexico, where he's their best player. He's the best player on their team. He wears a captain's armband at times. And playing for that club, the pressure that comes with that, it's hard to mirror that. So he's a name that I expected to be on this roster, and I'm glad to see that he is.
13: Why was Diego Luna left off?
12: That's the million-dollar question. You know, there's a couple things that the coach, Pochettino, said before the last roster, last camp that we had, where it kind of alluded to players not being physically prepared or fit going into the start of this year, which is a World Cup year. Now, I can't point my finger and say that that's the exact reason. Ultimately, it's a coaching decision. You know, we look at the last World Cup, there were guys that were left off that roster that were so close to making it and probably deserved it. A guy like Ricardo Pepi. I think back to my time, 2014, I got cut from the team, and I thought I was the biggest snub. And then a few minutes later, I found out that Landon Donovan was also cut from that team. So, you know, coaches make decisions. Sometimes they pay off. Sometimes you live to regret them. But we're at a point now where that's probably the biggest one that we're going to talk about. But ultimately, we still have a talented group of players that can go out there and really cause some problems for opponents.
13: You earned 46 caps for the national team. You were at the 2008 Beijing Olympics, the 2010 World Cup in South Africa. What is it like playing on the international stage? What will these guys be going through?
12: Yeah, it's honestly, Susie, it's the best thing you can do in your sport. Like, to play at the club level, to become a professional, that was my dream as a kid. But to be able to play on the largest stage, the World Cup, you're wearing your U.S. crest on your chest. You have your last name on the back of your jersey. You're representing so much more than yourself and even your family now when you have that crest on the front of your chest. So it's just this, it's a great sense of pride. It's something that you can never take for granted, because you get the opportunity today. You don't know if that's your last chance. That's the last time you're going to wear that jersey. The last time you're going to put on that kit, walk out in front of thousands of fans and have the chance to inspire that next generation of fans, to inspire your country. You hear the national anthem and it just gives you goosebumps. And yeah, I mean, if I could bottle up that feeling and sell it, I'd be a billionaire at this point in my life. But it's a special occasion. And as I said, half of these players have experienced playing at a World Cup already. But this, the other 13 players, when they get that opportunity, I hope they seize that moment and get a chance to just revel in what it feels like for that split second before things switch on and you got to just get focused on trying to perform.
13: you're going to be looking for all sorts of fun storylines in this. And the Gio Reyna storyline is fun to read about with 2022, with Greg Bernhalter, with him basically growing up within these two families that kind of had their little mini struggle inside of U.S. soccer. You want to just give us a little bit of a look ahead at what you're expecting and a little bit of a history lesson too?
12: Yeah, honestly, I'm interested in the Gio storyline, the Sebastian Berhalter storylines, but more so about what they can bring to this team. Because, yeah, there was obviously the drama that happened in 2022, but I think...
13: We got to let people know that there was some drama.
12: There was drama. There was
13: because
12: definitely
13: Greg,
12: drama.
13: They'd grown up with each other, then Greg was the coach, and then Greg basically sidelined him because he didn't think he was playing hard enough. It's like a twisted Ted Lasso term, right?
12: It's somewhat, yeah. Yeah, and of course that played out in front of the whole world for us all to witness, and... You know, on that stage, of course, it brings even more attention. But again, we of course, that's going to be something that fans talk about. But I'm not that concerned about that. You know, these are two mature kids who have moved on past that and both earned the right to be a part of this roster going forward. And I'd be damned if either of them let that become something that disrupts this team, right? Hopefully bridges have been mended and they are two players that are more than that moment. You know, you make mistakes, and who am I to sit here and hold these two accountable for something that, where I'm not perfect. I made mistakes when I was younger. I made decisions that I look back on and would hate that you would judge me on today. And so 4 years later, we're past that point. These guys are out there looking to represent their country. When you speak to each of them, you see and you hear in their voices, you hear in their responses how much this means to them, you know, how much it means to be a part of this team. And as you said, they come from footballing soccer families where both of their parents represent the national team. So they grew up knowing what it means to represent your country, and they're going to relish the opportunity.
13: Who's going to be the hardest challenge? Like obviously there's the world knows, right? I mean, like there's certain countries that represent every time, but who are you most curious to see and who will be hardest for the U.S.?
12: The first game. Like, I'd be naive to sit here and tell you and talk to you about what it's going to be like if we play Belgium in the knockout rounds or when we play Spain or France or whoever our opponents are, if we don't take care of business in our group stage. Now, when I look at our group stage, we're playing Paraguay in our opening game, SoFi Stadium. We'll play Australia in Seattle and then come back to SoFi to play Turkey. Three good opponents, but three opponents that I think we can, that set the stage for us to win the group. But I say Paraguay is the most important because it's the first game. Mm-hmm. You start off that first game and you get 3 points, it puts you well on your way to not only getting out of the group, but to winning the group. And so, to me, all attention, focus, energy has to be focused on that first match.
13: Yeah, Group G will be really, really tough. When you separate yourself out from your job, who do you still geek out at watching?
12: I still geek out at watching... I mean, all the big stars. You know, you look at the French national team, and I mean, they're spoiled for choice when you talk about talent. Kylian Mbappe, they have young players playing at PSG, Desiree Doué, Ousmane Dembele. You look at Spain and Lamine Yamal playing for Barcelona. He's still a teenager, but he's already one of the best players that we've ever seen in this sport. England will tell you every World Cup that it's coming home, and they have a talented squad with Harry Kane. They have Bukayo Saka, who plays for my beloved Arsenal. They just won the Premier League, looking to win the Champions League this weekend as well. So there's a lot of talent. And the other part that's interesting is World Cups always produce new stars because it's the biggest stage in our sport. And so you could be a player that's had a pretty decorated career, but now if you perform at the World Cup level, it just catapults you into a whole new stratosphere. So while we talk about the big stars, the Erling Haalands, and I mentioned Mbappe and Messi, of course, Ronaldo and their kind of last hurrah and last chance for Ronaldo to potentially win a World Cup, there's going to be a lot of names that we haven't talked about yet that are going to emerge and become focal points throughout the tournament.
13: Well, you mentioned Messi. How does the injury impact things with him?
12: When I put on my doctor's hat, I think he'll be okay. I don't know the severity of the injury, but I think that he will be able to. And listen, I think Argentina's squad is deep enough and strong enough to, even if he wasn't fit for the first game, which I think he will be, they'll be okay. But Messi, I mean, to me, he's the greatest player we've ever seen in this sport. And we're spoiled now that he's playing his club soccer here in Major League Soccer, that we get to see him week in, week out, do the just mind-blowing things that you see, you've seen them do from afar for so long. But Argentina coming into the World Cup, defending champions, it's a position that he's dreamed of being in. I remember going into the last World Cup, so much of the conversation was that was going to be it. He was going to play that World Cup. Hopefully Argentina would win. He could walk out from the international stage as a champion. Then as soon as you lift that trophy, it's like, well, hey, I don't know. I want to see what it feels like to come into a World Cup as a champion. With teams chasing us, with teams saying we want to strip you of that trophy. So I think the motivation for him has always been at an all-time high. The guy is a competitor. He hates walking out of games. He hates being substituted. He wants to play every minute of every game. And for a guy who literally now has won everything in this sport, he still has a burning desire and hunger to still go out there and win more.
13: When the World Cup is over, who's going to win, number one?
12: Yeah. Number one, okay. I led by saying that France has the deepest squad, and I'm going to lean on France to go out there and get the job done. They lost last year, or the last World Cup, to Messi and Argentina in probably the best World Cup final we've ever seen. Mbappe scores a hat-trick in the final and still is on the losing side. So I would tip my hat towards France.
13: Who's going to be the biggest star?
12: The biggest star? That's a great question. I would say the biggest star... New star or just the biggest star in general?
13: Period, end of story.
12: Okay, it's going to be Mbappe. If France is going to win, it's going to be Mbappe.
13: What about new star then? You're kind of like leading me down the path
12: think
13: that, here.
12: I kind of want a new star to be someone from the U.S. team. Like, we know of our players here, but there's still casual fans who haven't been fully introduced to our squad. And, you know, whether it's Christian Pulisic just really kind of putting his name amongst the greatest that we've ever seen in this country by having an incredible World Cup, or Weston McKennie continuing the form that he's been in at the club level and just showcasing himself on the greatest platform, the biggest platform. Or maybe it's a guy playing in his first World Cup, like Malik Tillman, who rises to the occasion. Whoever that emerging star is, I'd love for it to be an American and just capture the attention of this country, capture the attention of the whole globe that's going to be tuning in for those 6 weeks to watch this tournament.
13: Maurice Adoo joining us here on the Rich Eisen Show. Rich and I have the best time when we're in Europe. We listen to radio sometimes when we're driving around. And we've been in Europe a couple times during World Cups. There's nothing more fun than listening to a match in a foreign language, especially like Italy, France. You know, England is basically a foreign language, let's face it, right? But it's so much fun the way the world treats football. Which fans in which country are the craziest?
12: Ooh, that is a great question. And I'm going to get a lot of slack for this because every fan base feels like theirs is the best.
13: I didn't say the best.
12: Yeah, craziest.
13: I said, which is the craziest? We can do best next, but what's the craziest?
12: Craziest fans. The South American country have some crazy fans. Colombian fans are wild. If you saw the celebrations when Argentina won the World Cup the last time around, it just speaks to the passion that they have. I hate saying and giving credit to Mexico, but Mexican fans travel incredibly well. If you look at the history of World Cups, their fans are their team is always one of the most well-supported. And now that they're a co-host, I can only imagine what it's going to be down, what it's going to be like down in Mexico City or Monterrey or Guadalajara. I wish Ireland was in the World Cup because their fans are lunatics. Scotland will have some crazy fans as well. I've given you a list there, but that's the beauty of it. It's as much as we're competing on the pitch, the fans in their own right are competing off the pitch to showcase what's special about their culture, how much more deep-rooted their passion is for the game, and that their unique way of celebrating and showing that is more special than the next country's.
13: Yeah, and a little bit of liquid courage goes a long way.
12: Long way, right?
13: Maurice, thanks again for your time. Really appreciate you coming in studio.
12: Thank you for having me.
13: Have fun calling.
12: Oh, I will.
13: Be the greatest. Where are you looking forward to going to the most?
12: I have the fortune of being able to touch all three countries. Mm-hmm. So I'll be down in Monterrey for a little bit. I'll go to Guadalajara for a little bit. Be in the States, of course. And then I'll get up to Canada, Vancouver, for a game or two there, too. So I'm looking. It's the first time that a World Cup is being hosted in three different nations. And I have the pleasure of getting a chance to entertain all three.
13: Well, there's a reason. Well, have fun.
12: Thank you so much.
13: Best time. Thanks so much for your time. We've got a lot more Rich Eisen show when we come back.
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13: Back here on the radio, Susie Schuster in for Rich Eisen. In a world in need of a hero, one man rises to the challenge. So if I read, hold on. But if I put my glasses on to start, I would have had the right read. All right, shall we start again?
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13: 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Is this thing on?
20: I kind of remember, Brockman, that kind of reminded me years ago, Psycho Sid. Sid was doing a promo with Jim Ross, and he started this promo, and he messed up. He goes, let's start again. And Jim Ross is like, oh, we're live.
5: We're live.
20: Live,
13: can I tell you something? Like back in the old days, I would have like sweat through that. Now I'm like, wrong read. Hold on a minute. Let me get my glasses on because I can't see anything. I'll pick up the wrong read. At least I didn't run burgundy it. Because by the way,
5: run burgundy,
13: that could happen. Oh boy, guys, Mike Vrabel took to the cameras today.
20: Oh yeah,
13: did you see that, Chris?
5: He spoke.
13: Mike Vrabel has something to say. Let's see what Mike Vrabel had to say.
25: We want to continue to improve the roster at every opportunity that we get. And when those opportunities arise, I don't know. I know that the guys that we have here are working extremely hard. You know, so again, we're going to look to strengthen the roster wherever we can. But it was also a great day to see guys that maybe didn't get as many opportunities last year, especially Romeo, who wasn't on our team.
13: So I'll let you guess. What do you think he was referring to?
5: When is AJ Brown coming?
13: Wait a minute. Who? What?
5: The same guy.
13: What say you?
5: The same guy not at Eagles practice today?
13: AJ Brown, I don't know what you're talking about.
5: Oh.
13: So the answer to that was who might make the roster stronger? I don't know, a number one wide receiver?
5: No.
13: Likes to read? Maybe he's just shopping for a friend. Just asking. What do you think, Chris?
5: Did you see the rumor? I love real estate when it leads to possible indications of what a player may or may not be doing. Like, did you see Giannis was looking for condos in Miami?
13: Yeah.
5: And who was looking for apartments in Boston recently?
13: Yeah.
5: AJ Brown.
13: For sale, 20 bedroom in Weston. I wonder why he wants that. He loves to watch the leaves change.
5: I love those. Yeah. He just wants a good chowder. You know what I mean?
13: Jan is shopping for a top floor apartment in New York City. Wait a minute. What? He just loves theater.
5: I love real estate.
13: He just wants delicious
5: food.
13: Very
5: funny. Just glad we're talking about football with Mike Vrabel right now.
20: As Pat's fans, though, this whole AJ Brown thing, how exciting.
13: Get it over with. Sign him already. Let's go. Right?
5: It's tampering? It's a trade situation. I don't think you have any affiliation, so it's not tampering.
13: I'm not tampering. I'm Triple S. I can say whatever I want. Right?
5: I think that's the biggest development of hour two.
13: Right.
20: I have
13: a new nickname, and I am going to use it. Please.
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3: Munoz set. The 3-2. Swung on, bounding ball right side. Naylor has it. It's a race to the bag. Naylor wins the race, and the Mariners win the game. 4-1, Mariners beat the A's. They've won the series. Brilliant pitching tonight, starting with Emerson Hancock, and the Mariners take the ball game.
4: Two really strong games.

0: games. You've got a chance to sweep a series, take first place in the division tomorrow. Quick turnaround. What do you want to take from these two games into that?
1: Just keep going. We got to score in those middle innings. We have to keep pressing. Offense has to keep rolling and putting up those at-bats. And, you know, we score a few in those middle innings right there, and the game is out of hand.
0: The Mariners have played good baseball the last 2 days here in Sacramento, but Mitch Garver wants more, and why not? There is ground to be made up, and a giant step can be taken forward today with the chance for a sweep of the A's, which would also put them into first place in the division for the first time this season. Well, good morning, and welcome to the pregame show. Shannon Dreyer coming to you live from the Western Washington Toyota broadcast booth here at Sutter Health Park, where we're counting you down to a 12:05 first pitch today. Logan Gilbert coming in off of perhaps a momentum-building start in Kansas City, while the A's, who adjusted their rotation to get an additional lefty on the mound against the Mariners in this series, will throw Jeffrey Springs at them. We have got a lot to get to in the next hour, so let's get straight to Dan Wilson's lineup, where we're going to find a little twist. This is what we have got. At the top is J.P. Crawford at shortstop, followed by Julio Rodriguez in center field. Randy Arozarena follows batting third, but he will be the designated hitter today. Randy has been the Mariners' best and most consistent player on offense so far this season, batting .297 with a .386 on-base percentage and an .856 OPS. He is actually 20th overall in baseball right now in Fangraphs WAR, getting kind of that half day off, or at least getting him off his feet in the outfield. Well deserved. Now, Josh Naylor will follow at first base as the cleanup hitter. Rob Refsnyder will be in the game in left field today. Victor Robles with a tremendous catch yesterday in right field. Cole Young will follow at second base. Johnny Pareda catching the day game after the night game behind the plate. Colt Emerson rounding out the nine at third base. So there is your lineup. Don't think any big surprises in the A's lineup. It will again be Carlos Cortez at the top and right, followed by Nick Kurtz, who saw an incredible streak come to an end. He finishes with the longest, but he is tied with Mark McGwire. He did not outright get the record last night because Gabe Spire kept, and the pitchers kept him off base. But he does own a share of the A's longest on-base streak, ended at 48 last night. He is followed by Shea Langeliers, who will be the DH today. Tyler Soderstrom in left. Jonah Heim behind the plate. Henry Bolte in center. Jeff McNeil at second. Zach Geloff at third. And Daryl Hernandez rounding out the nine at short. Not a lot to talk about on the health report, which is brought to you by Virginia Mason Franciscan Health. But again, with the off day tomorrow, with what the piggyback day was able to do and staying out of the bullpen should be at full strength today. This health report is powered by Virginia Mason Franciscan Health, the sports medicine provider of the Seattle Mariners. Now, coming up on the roundtable, we're going to learn a little bit more about the A's, both where they are right now and where they could be in the next couple of years. Very intriguing team in front of us, and we will learn about that with A's broadcaster Johnny Doskow. On the Insider, we're going to take you inside the broadcast booth. Booth review coming up in about 30 minutes. We will hear from the skipper, however, coming up next. He sits down with Gary Hill as we are just getting started. Stick around. 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
11: Well, Dan, it's been an excellent series for your team so far. Taking the first two games, looking for the sweep, especially on the mound. You know, the A's offense, especially the top three in the order, they're so tough, and you've been really good against the top three. What's been the key so far in this series, keeping them as quiet as you have?
12: Yeah, I think it's been a great series so far, and the guys on the mound, the guys at the plate have done a great job. But yeah, particularly the guys on the mound, you know, keeping the top of the order pretty quiet. And I think one of the keys has been just keeping Cortez off base. These are guys that, you know, are having a big year, and he's, you know, our guys have really thrown the ball well, kept him off base in front of Kurtz. And then I think really you know, just a really good game plan going in on how they want to attack and then executing that game plan. And you know, Kurtz's streak ending last night, I think this is, it's a feather in the cap for some of our guys, feeling pretty good about that. But certainly, you know, a tough top three in that lineup, but our guys have been able to handle them, and looking for more of that today.
11: On offense, faced a lefty last night, you had a ton of traffic, double digit hits. What did you see from the at-bats last night against the lefty that you'd like to see again today?
12: Yeah, some smart at-bats. You know, I think we saw some guys using the whole field, Ref Snyder getting a hit through the hole there on the right side, Randy with that, you know, a double into the gap in right center. I mean, these are guys that have, you know, been using the whole field, and love the fact that we were able to get our traffic on base like we do, but get it in as well, and a couple of sack flies that came up huge for us to give us a couple more runs, and just putting it all together in terms of being 1-9 against that pitcher, and I thought they did a great job of that. A guy in his debut, you don't know what to expect, but they did a really nice job of attacking him as a whole lineup and passing the baton, and the guys really responded.
11: Speaking of Randy, he gets a DH day today, so somewhat of an off day. But he's a guy, you look in his career, he posts. He's 150-plus games just about every single year. What goes into being able to be a guy that can play every single day and play through things during the course of a season?
12: Yeah, I think, you know, it's a combination of a couple of things, really. It's the physicality of Randy, you know, just an incredible baseball body that he has, and able to post physically every day. But it's also the mental grind and being able to post mentally every day and going through the ups and downs and being able to handle that as well is huge. And Randy does it is one of the best at it, and I think keeps everything very consistent level for him, and is able to manage it. But, you know, again, trying to find a way to give him some kind of a rest, especially before an off day tomorrow, and a chance for him to kind of get off his feet just a touch today.
11: Logan Gilbert gets the ball for you today. He was excellent last time out. What do you want to see from the last start into this one?
12: Yeah, well, if we could carbon copy it, I think we would do it. You know, I think, again, against a, you know, a KC lineup that's fairly top heavy as well, I thought he did an outstanding job of mixing his stuff, which is, you know, a big key for him. And he's got a ton of weapons. And when he uses them all, he's just tough to find a barrel on. And I think using that same kind of game plan against this club will be, you know, an important factor for him today. But again, as we've mentioned, keeping those guys at the top quiet will be big.
11: All right. Thanks a lot, Skip. Good luck.
12: Thanks, Gary. Always a pleasure.
0: And so far, so good with the top of the lineup, which is a very strong 1-2-3 for the Athletics. Also two lefties in that group, so it is so great to have two lefties in the bullpen right now. With the return of Gabe Spire, however, I don't think they would go back-to-back with him, even though he didn't throw a lot of pitches yesterday. We'll just have to wait and see. And, of course, the one thing that solves those kind of dilemmas late in a game is having a lot of runs. And we certainly have seen that a couple of times on this road trip, especially last night. That That was the manager's show. Gary Hill sitting down with Dan Wilson. Coming up next, the roundtable. It's on deck. The

0: as I mentioned, they're one of the most intriguing teams in baseball when you're looking at the now and the near future. We're going to learn a little bit more about them as we grab Johnny Doskow from the opposing radio booth. That will come up next as we continue right here on the NC Machinery Mariners Radio Network.
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2: 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Thanks, Cal.
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0: Welcome back inside Sutter Health Park here in West Sacramento. Time now for the roundtable. Shannon Dreyer joined by Gary Hill and a special guest, Johnny Doskow, out of the opposing booth. And we'll tell you, it's friendly. We're really not adversarial here with it. I really wanted to get you in here to talk a little bit about this A's team.
14: Yeah.
0: We started to really feel it last year that things are really changing for this team in so many good directions. And now when we get here, when we see what they've done to start the season, when we see the extensions that they did in the off season, What path do you see them on right now? And starting with this year, who are these guys and what could they potentially do?
14: Well, yeah, great to be with you guys. Look, it's you can sense it at spring training, and I know all 30 teams are optimistic in March, right? I mean, that's just the nature of the beast. But I felt with this team, there was kind of a different mindset, whereas in years past, it was, but maybe we could finish at 500, you know. But this year it was like, let's go win the West. That's kind of the vibe you got in the clubhouse, that this team is ready to compete. The offensive core, you talk about locking in Wilson and locking in Soderstrom with Butler and Rooker already get the deals. It kind of felt as if they were wanting to compete for a division title instead of just trying to survive. And that's the vibe I kind of felt this year coming in. The offensive core has not clicked yet, and they're still in first place. You see, one game under 500, a wild division so far. We know the Mariners are going to get hot, and we know the Rangers are going to get hot at some point. The Astros are starting to get hot. So it's going to be a tough division, but I do feel the mindset was different this year at spring training for sure.
15: One of the things that really stands out is watching Kurtz in the beginning of his career. You know, we know young players that have their ups and downs. There have been no downs for Kurtz. He's carrying an on base over 400 to start his career with the power, you know, 40 plus home runs. When you've watched it every single day, what stands out the most about what you've seen from Kurtz?
14: Just his selective aggressiveness, how much he can. The idea he has in the zone on pitches that, and then with this, the ABS is really kind of able to spotlight how good his eye is, right? Because he lays off pitches that are a couple of stitches inside. A catcher will challenge, they'll be wrong. Kurtz is right. He's just got such a good feel for the zone. And one thing he hasn't done this year that he did a lot last year, I think he'll start to do, when he gets hot, he's showing that pop the other way. He hasn't had a lot of home runs the other way, and that's when he's going to get going. He hits these home runs in bunches. Only has 8 right now. Mm-hmm. He will have, I feel he'll have 20 by the break. I really do. He hits them in bunches. He's going to get going. But that's his power. But what's impressed me the most, just his defense, right? Like, he's a gold glove caliber first baseman. He handles himself well. He made an error in this series, which is really rare for him. But the way he handles himself around the bag, he's saved our infielders, scooping up balls. But offensively, I think he's generational. I just do. I think he's going to be a guy that's going to win a triple crown. That is not hyperbole, because he can flat out hit, not just hit for power.
0: What do you look for when young players come up to the big leagues and their continued development and trying to figure out their path and who's going to hit and who's not?
14: Well, what I see is the game too fast for a guy, right? I called a lot of AAA games. I called AAA baseball for 25 years, and I always thought, that guy's going to make it. That guy's going to make it. This guy's coming. And sure enough, they go up, and the game speeds up on him. Mm. So you see a guy like Henry Bolte come up, and the game's not too fast for him. And that's really what I look for. You can tell if a guy's overmatched early. It doesn't mean he's going to stay overmatched, but he's overmatched at the time. That's kind of what I look for with players. And I feel we have a lot of guys that just haven't got going yet. I mean, the Soderstroms and the Rookers and the Butlers are having a tough time, and I think they will start to hit. I really believe that.
15: You just alluded to your path to the majors and calling games for the A's, which it's an incredible story, because fans in Seattle that don't know, you call games for Sacramento for all those years.
14: Yes.
15: And here you are in the majors, but in Sacramento calling games.
14: Yeah, I can't. They suck you back in this place, right? Yeah, no, it's wild. And it's like a reunion for me every day, G, because it's like I every time I come in here, I see ushers and people I hadn't seen in a long time, and they it's just so nice. I feel like just like coming home, you know. It's really nice. I never thought, when I got to the big leagues, I never thought I'd see this ballpark again. And they said, we're going to Sacramento. I'm like, what? So it really is emotional and I don't take it for granted. It's really, really cool. And look, next year's the last year. We're going to go to Vegas after that. Mm-hmm. But it's been really fun being here, for sure.
0: What are you seeing in the direction with that and what that could mean for what they do on the field?
14: As far as the talent level on the rise? Or?
0: Far as, we've already seen, as we talked about, we've seen the extensions that I'm not sure we would have seen if they weren't moving to a new ballpark.
14: Sure.
0: And how are they preparing
14: for that? I think what they want, they really want to build a winner for Vegas, right? That's what I think the A's are building towards. They want, by 2028, to have a playoff contending team to battle every year for the West, right? And I think they're showing that in the extensions, you know, like hopefully Kurtz and Langeliers can remain A's for a long time as well, because you have a really, really solid core.

0: on the power side from that position. But Langeliers has put up monster numbers, especially home runs the last few years. He's having a great year this year. What do you see when you watch Shea Langeliers?
1: Yeah, he just seems to be on every pitch. He's offensively a tremendous. One thing I notice about Langeliers is just the athleticism, right? Mm-hmm. He's so fast. He's not just fast for a catcher. He's fast. There was a time he was the fastest guy on our team before mm-hmm. Bolte and Geloff and those guys.
0: Wow.
1: But he has got blazing speed. And the one thing I thought they took for granted with Cal, and I personally was on record saying Cal should have won the MVP. I mean, to hit 60 home runs and do what he did as a catcher, with everything you have to go through as a catcher, handling the pitching staff, this being a psychologist to 13 guys, right? All the meetings, and then to go out and hit 60 home runs is ridiculous. He should have won it. Aaron Judge had an incredible offensive year, and I feel that way with Shea. Like, Shea is having an all-star type year, and I think people take for granted what the catcher does beyond what they do offensively, right? So, he's just impressive in all facets of the game. Handling the pitcher, a lot of those stolen bases come off the pitchers, let's be honest.
0: Yeah. Mm-hmm.
1: He's got a great arm,
0: yeah.
1: Quick release, good feet, and most importantly, just a really great team leader.
2: Mm-hmm. We are visiting with Johnny Daskal from the opposing radio booth, and I'm sure you know about this. It's world famous now. We do booth reviews, opposing booth reviews, or visiting booth reviews. We're going to review this booth coming up next, but I'm curious, what's your favorite road booth?
1: Oh, man. That is a great question. I do like Houston because you're low. Mm. I do like Houston, but I'm not saying this to brown nose you guys. I love Seattle. I just do. I love the view. I love the ballpark. It's amazing. I do like the view at Oracle, but the booth's too small.
0: Yeah,
1: there. For me, you're talking to a guy who was in the minor leagues 30 years, so everything is kind of, I don't mean to be Pollyanna, but everything is pretty cool right now. Talk to me in my seventh or eighth year, I may have a different, but right now everything is pretty. I'm going to Dodger Stadium is cool for me because I grew up going to that stadium, so it's nostalgic for me. Mm. The booth's not great physically, but just to be in that booth is pretty good. I like Angels because it's just a perfect view. It's open.
0: Yeah.
1: And I went to that stadium as well. So
2: you're hitting on all
1: tough
2: of our
1: guy
2: favorites.
1: Yeah.
2: Not Dodger, though. Dodger, I think, is going to...
1: Well,
2: but the nostalgia
1: tough.
2: We love is so loud.
1: The noise is insane. Like, who likes that? I'm like, who likes that? I don't get it. It just kills me.
0: You'd be great at this. You're a natural at booth reviews.
1: Yeah.
2: All right. Johnny, thank you for visiting with
1: thank
2: us.
1: You.
2: Okay.
1: Great
2: we'll
1: to be
2: see
1: with
2: you
1: guys.
2: In Seattle a little bit later in
1: That's
2: the
1: good.
2: Season. That was the roundtable. And as I mentioned, coming up next in the Mariners Clubhouse Insider, we're going to get Ryan Roland Smith back in here. He's going to talk about monitors. That means it's booth review time. That as we continue right here.
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0: Today on the Mariners Clubhouse Insider, we are taking you inside the booth. Yes, booth review time, and this should be a doozy right here. Shannon Dreher joined by Gary Hill and Ryan Roland-Smith. And you can see we are all in very close, tight quarters.
1: We're very
0: here.
1: Friendly with one another,
0: this,
1: yes.
0: This booth easily, I mean, Wrigley might be smaller. Maybe. But, yeah, so this one has its challenges. I'm just going to start there, and it does not have much charm. I will let you start, Gary, even though I'm attempting to start myself here.
1: Yeah, I mean, I feel like we should go a little easy on it because this is a different situation. It is a minor league ballpark, after all, a temporary couple-year situation. So, yeah, it's tight. We are all in arm's length of one another, so it provides a lot of challenges in that way, especially like last night, Aaron walks in to do the final segment, and all four of us are in here, and it's like, hey, everybody. But on the positive side of being a minor league ballpark is we are very close to the action here. I mean, home plate feels like this is as close as we get to any home plate. View's great, you know, those sorts of things. It's from that perspective, it's not bad.
2: Look, I'm really some pleasantly surprised. I don't mind this booth at all. Yes, it's tight, all right. But like you said, view was nice. We had a little rainbow yesterday, which was quite nice. You got the sun bouncing off that the yellow bridge or gold bridge, whatever you want to call it. The view's good. Look at the size of this monitor, by the way. Look at this desk space. Are you kidding? Oh, by the way, the food is right there, too.
1: Yeah.
0: I have to show that right
1: now.
0: Yeah, so
1: yeah,
0: if you want to go
2: I know that's
0: lunch
2: a good thing for me, but, yeah.
0: Or dinner or maybe check in with somebody, it's right there.
2: That's right.
0: That's it.
2: Perfect.
0: Right there. Right
2: so
0: there. Of course, there's also the downsize. That over there, the one restroom.
2: Yeah, that was rough last night. And then I literally went there six times and locked every in between every inning. I tried to get in there and use the restroom.
1: So what

0: should be broadcaster priority.
1: You know, what I've learned about Hyphen and Booth Reviews, you've done a few of these now.
2: Yeah.
1: I've learned that desk space and monitor size.
2: That's right.
1: I think those are your most important.
2: Yes, because it gets a little messy over here for me. Like, I try and, you know, spread some paper out the computer, and I don't want to be like this. So I'm not going to lie. Shannon, it's a minor league ballpark, and I said this the other day. It's a tough situation for the A's. I get it. But I'm surprised. No, I'm pleasantly surprised. I like this booth.
0: Okay, I'm just going to wreck this whole thing because hate everything about it.
1: Oh, so okay. Here we go.
0: In most places, I have the option of going to the press box. Well, the press box has got like six seats in it, and my seat is behind a post. So you cannot see the field. Well, this is my seat right here. I'm trying to go to Shannon eye level right here. And that's not too effective either. You cannot see the field because of, in part, Ryan's gigantic monitor in front of us right there. But also still.
1: He requested that.
2: Yeah, our connections here. I said, hey, I need that monitor.
0: You still cannot see the field. So I do have the high chair right there. And if I do maybe kind of kneel on that in the important moments, otherwise I'm watching on the monitor, or I have the option. The other thing, these windows almost killed me. 2 days ago, and I was very, they came in to open them, and as you can see, where are the windows? Do they push them out? Do they pull them up? No, they take them out completely.
2: Some plexiglass.
0: Is it plexi? Oh, my gosh. So I didn't know it was plexi, and I was afraid it was real glass. And the way that it took, because there's no frame on it, looks very sharp and dangerous. It's about the size of me, if you can see the reflection in here. They came in to change this. As we were starting the pregame show on the first day.
2: Yeah, they just barged in and straight away just started
0: you
2: ripping
0: guys
2: windows
0: ran out of
2: ran
0: there,
2: out.
0: Left me trying to do a pregame show with all the distraction, door open, everybody
2: popping
0: eating
2: windows.
0: Dinner was out here, also involved in the pregame show at that point. So these things are like Velcroed in, and they start ripping Velcro off, and you hear Velcro, Velcro, Velcro. And then they're standing up on the counter trying to pull these things out. Again, I'm thinking it's glass and thinking that, you know, this is like 8 feet away from me.
2: Yeah.
0: I could get hurt here.
2: Well,
0: Four people plus me.
2: I mean, they're heavy.
0: They're heavy. And then when they pulled them out, they like held them overhead, which put them about 2 feet away from my face while I was trying to do segment one. Also, useless space up here. Nowhere to put anything. So I'm not a fan. So now we've talked way too much about this.
2: Well, I love it.
0: Okay. All right. So we'll let you. We'll go straight to you.
2: Well, look, okay, because of everything you just said, and I
0: no,
2: want to make
0: you
2: sure.
0: No, you can do your own. No, I will not hold it against you.
2: We'll go 6.5. And I get like
0: seriously?
2: I said. Yeah. No. I'm going to go 6.5, man. Desk space, monitor. I love it. View.
0: 6.5.
2: Food.
0: Gary?
1: I'm going to go 6. It's not the worst we work in, although it is challenging, and I have to get pretty creative, but 6.
0: Board.
1: We'll go 6.
0: 6. Yeah. 2.
2: Wow.
0: Done with it.
2: 2.
0: Over it. Hate everything about it.
1: That's the worst
0: and
1: one.
0: I will
2: That's
0: say
2: the worst
0: that
2: one, right?
0: 2.
2: Okay. What's
0: 2.
2: The, by the way, well, as I'm here, what's the best one? What's the, what, has anyone got a score to 10?
1: Angels.
2: Okay.
0: Angels Houston close behind,
2: okay,
0: too.
2: Yeah.
0: But I will say that the situation here, they've done very well with it.
2: Yeah.
0: So it's just the booth. That's it. That's the only hate that I'm dropping on this. All right, good booth review, folks. That was the Mariners Clubhouse Insider inside the booth here at Sutter Health Park. Coming up next, we are going to do Picks to Click and take a look at what's going on around the rest of baseball as we get ever closer to that 12:05 first pitch right here on the NC Machinery Mariners Radio Network.
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1: Julio's going to homer. Book it.
0: I'll take it. Ryan?
2: I'm following up from yesterday. I finally got to a lefty. Victor Robles went 3-for-3. He's back in the lineup. I want to see him continue on.
0: Would love to see that.
2: Yes.
0: That is about as much as we've seen that bat going in a little while. Keep it going. Also, great play in the field. Love what we see from Victor Robles. That was our picks to click. When we come back, we're going to take a look at the scoreboard. Big game in L.A. tonight. We'll take a look at that and more as the pregame show continues right here on the NC Machinery Mariners Radio.
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9: The Mariners are now walking across the field from the clubhouse, which is behind the center field wall here in Sacramento. A little bit different. They don't have the facilities right at their disposal during the game. Nothing behind them but seats. So if they need anything, they have to walk all the way across the field. And it's just such a unique sight seeing them walking across the field to start the game. Bands, equipment, bats, everything else in hand as they head to the dugout to start to get ready for this one. And that is what we are doing as we speak right now. Let's go ahead and take a look at what is happening elsewhere with the Chevy Equinox scoreboard. Bigger, bolder, and built for the Northwest. The all-wheel drive Equinox is where Northwest adventures begin. A couple of games underway. The Marlins lead the Blue Jays 1-0 in the middle of the fifth inning. Guardians, who've just been on fire, up 3-1 on the Nationals in the sixth, and the Cardinals with a 1-0 lead over the Brewers. Coming up later tonight, the Diamondbacks will be in San Francisco to take on the Giants. They'll then head to Seattle for the weekend series. Phillies and Padres will match up, and Cubs and Pirates in Pittsburgh will get underway later tonight. Some games of interest in the division. You will see the Astros and Rangers square off in Texas. And then kind of a fun one in L.A., and we think he is online to start. Shohei Ohtani and his 0.73 ERA are the scheduled pitcher for the Dodgers. Shohei got hit on his right hand last night in the game against the Rockies, but they're saying he is good to go as of now. He might not DH in the game. He hasn't DH'd in a lot of the games that he's started this year, but hopefully everything's okay there. On the other side for the Rockies will be Tomoyuki Sugano, so that will be a fun matchup to watch right there. As for what's coming up here, Logan Gilbert on the hill mixed things up very well in Kansas City. Almost got to that sixth inning. We were seeing some of the shorter at-bats throughout the game. We're hoping to see that continue today. It seemed to be a momentum-building outing for Logan Gilbert in Kansas City. On the other side, another lefty, Jeffrey Springs, works off a 91-mile-an-hour fastball. He's had pretty good success with it. Opponents hitting just 216 against it. Then you're going to see some movement and less velocity, 83-mile-an-hour slider and an 80-mile-an-hour curveball. Those are his main pitches along with that fastball. Coming up next, out of left field with Gary and Goldie, they're going to take a look into the future, getting out the crystal ball as we continue right here on the NC Machinery Mariners Radio Network.
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0: It's the Mariners pregame show. Gary Hill alongside Aaron Goldsmith. We're brought to you by Toyota of Renton and Toyota of Kirkland. Aaron, it's a beautiful day in West Sacramento as the Mariners are looking for the sweep and trying to vault into first place in the American League West.
1: There could be some real voltage today for the Mariners. You never think that you can sweep a team on the road in three games. Like, you never project that.
0: Mm-hmm.
1: But the Mariners have played... there's over 50 games now, so they kind of roll together at a certain point. But, like, tell me how many times the Mariners have played back-to-back complete games as well as they had the last 2 days.
0: Yeah, I agree with that 100%. In every phase of the game, they've been excellent the last 2 days, which has been great to see.
1: And one of them was against the lefty.
0: That's true. And they're facing another lefty today as they try and sweep the A's. The bizarre thing about this series and the schedule is... this is it for the A's for a long time.
1: Are you sure about this?
0: Yeah. I've looked at the schedule. I looked twice at the schedule.
1: Okay, that's
0: to
1: all
0: make
1: I
0: sure.
1: Asked.
0: Two more series against the A's, both in September. A's come to the Mariners in early September. Mariners come back here during the very last road trip of the season. So it's going to be a long time before these teams face one another again.
1: Now, I will preface by giving the A's some flowers. Right? This is it's a fun offensive team.
0: Oh, absolutely.
1: Like, they have some real talent there. They have two guys who could start the All-Star game at their respective positions in Langoliers and in Kurtz.
0: The front runners right now at their positions. Yeah.
1: They're terrific. And the Mariners are catching them at a pretty good time right now. They are without Jacob Wilson.
0: Yes.
1: Their All-Star shortstop from a year ago. And, you know, Max Muncy, the other Max Muncy, isn't like a proven commodity, but he's better than what they're running out there.
0: Absolutely.
1: Right. So they're down one significant bat and possibly a second one as well. But I think it's pretty clear the roster discrepancy between these two teams.
0: Yes, especially on the pitching side.
1: Oh, my gosh. I mean, night and day.
0: Yeah.
1: I say all this. By the time the Mariners come back in September.
0: Are you about to make a declarative statement?
1: Yes. Mark, flag this tape.
0: I can tell it's... okay. Everyone get ready.
1: They should be 10-game lead in the division.
0: Okay.
1: The division title should be imminent.
0: Are you saying 10-game lead over the A's or 10-game lead over everybody?
1: Whomever.
0: Okay. All right.
1: I think you're supposed to say
0: let's
1: whomever.
0: Let's go. There. Yeah.
1: Yeah. Now.
0: Is this the back pedal?
1: You always need to leave a trap door.
0: I see.
1: That's the key. I think you would agree with this.
0: Yeah, that's right.
1: I mean, the Mariners have more talent than any team in this division.
0: Sure.
1: And I don't think it's especially close. Now, does that mean they're going to win the division? Absolutely not. Because, one, you have to play well, and then you have to also stay healthy.
0: Yeah.
1: But the Mariners should, when they come back here, man, it should be all but over.
0: Well, what you hope is, we've all kind of been waiting for the Mariners to kick into gear. You hope that maybe this is the start of things. Because, as you point out, they have played well 2 days in a row, and maybe they'll make it three with a sweep.
1: Well, Gary, you never know when the fire is about to start. And this has happened year after year.
0: That's right.
1: After year.
0: That's right.
1: And we've talked about it on this very segment.
0: We have.
1: When the Mariners have been at their lowest of lows. And then all of a sudden you look up one day and you say, have they won 9 of 10?
0: Hey, we should put together a montage of those.
1: 2023. 2024. 2025.
0: And then,
1: oh, hotter than the sun.
0: Yeah.
1: That's what they do. And you never can predict it.
0: Mm-hmm.
1: Rarely does this snowball in a positive way. Oh, yeah, it's like Julio. Like, Julio rarely goes from...
0: he doesn't warm to the task.
1: No,
0: it's just...
1: it's like, oh, and he's hot. And he is for the next 3.5 months. Like, it's very rarely where, like, there's, like, progressions over a 2.5-week span.
0: Oh, you know, things are starting to come together.
1: And now he's a Hall of Famer. That's kind of how it works for the Mariners as well. So have we seen the first 2 days of that?
0: Maybe.
1: Time will tell. But you really couldn't ask for a better way for this series to begin.
0: Absolutely.
1: Especially, I know the Mariners pitching is very good, but this is like Coors Field.
0: Oh, this is very difficult.
1: A total launching pad. So credit to them.
0: Yeah. No, it's been a good series so far. Looking for the sweep today. We're brought to you by Toyota of Renton and Toyota of Kirkland. We'll come back with more right after this.
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0: It is time for Seattle Mariners baseball. Welcome to West Sacramento. The Mariners and A's, game three of this three-game series. The Mariners looking to break out the brooms this afternoon. Gary Hill with you alongside Ryan Roland-Smith. Shannon Dreyer here. Ian Douglas in our Seattle studios. It's been a wonderful series so far for the Mariners and looking to finish it off with a sweep behind Logan Gilbert. We'll come back. We'll take a look at the starting lineups for the Mariners right after this.

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10: J.P. Crawford, Long Beach, California.
6: J.P. Crawford with a walk-off two-run home run.
9: Batting second, the center fielder,
11: Julio Rodriguez from Loma de Cabrera, Dominican Republic.
6: Leaps up and he makes the catch. Tumbles to the warning track. Holy smokes, what a catch by Julio Rodriguez.
9: Batting third, a DH.
12: Randy Arozarena. Y soy cubano y mexicano.
6: Has he done it? Yes, he has. Home run, Randy Arozarena.
9: Batting cleanup, the first baseman.
13: Josh Naylor, Mississauga, Ontario, Canada.
6: Bases clearing, three-run double by Josh Naylor.
9: Batting fifth in left field.
14: Rob Refsnyder, Laguna Hills, California, University of Arizona.
6: Going and going, goodbye baseball, Rob Refsnyder.
9: Batting sixth, the right fielder.
15: Victor Robles, de República Dominicana, Santo Domingo Este.
6: Diving for the ball, making the catch is Robles. The throw into second base. They are going to double up Myers.
9: Batting seventh at second base.
16: Cole Young of Pittsburgh, Pennsylvania.
6: Cole Young, three-run home run, and the Mariners have the lead.
9: Hitting eighth, the catcher.
17: Johnny Pareda, San Juan, Venezuela.
6: Johnny Pareda, his first major league home run, and it's given the Mariners a 3-2 lead in the seventh inning.
9: Ninth, third baseman,
18: Colt Emerson, Cambridge, Ohio.
6: Goodbye, baseball, Colt Emerson. Holy smokes, his first hit in the big leagues is a three-run home run down the right field line.
9: Taking the ball for the Mariners.
19: Logan Gilbert, Stetson University, go Mariners.
6: Walter has been here all day, and he has strikeout number 11 for Logan Gilbert, a career high.
8: Taking the field, we're ready for baseball here. The Mariners trying to get the sweep, trying to sweep their way into first place in the West. First pitch and play-by-play.
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8: Well, it's so great to have you with us here this afternoon. It's the Mariners and the A's. Gary Hill, Ryan Roland-Smith here in Hyphen. It's been a wonderful series so far for the Mariners, looking for the sweep today against the A's.
23: Yeah, and they got another lefty to deal with. They took care of Gage Jump. We talked about all the struggles they had in the against lefties, and the Athletics have just switched up their rotation. But a chance for a sweep and turn this road trip into a really successful one.
8: Oh, no doubt about that. J.P. Crawford stands in to lead things off for the Mariners. Jeffrey Springs, the lefty, for the A's. So J.P. in there to lead things off for the Mariners. Springs stands in. He's ready to work. He goes into the wind. Here comes his first pitch of the afternoon. It's swung on, roped right side, off the glove of Kurtz. It deflects right to McNeil, picks it up, throw to first to the pitcher, covering. J.P. is safe. The ball was dropped. That's going to be a base hit for J.P. Crawford. A bit of a circus. Nearly everyone on the infield touched the ball, and J.P.'s safe.
23: Yeah, and J.P., look, out of the box, kind of took his time. I think he may have potentially thought that ball was going to get by Nick Kurtz down there, but able to get on base. Look, he struggled against Jeffrey Springs, just 1-for-13, so off to a good start right here.
8: So the Mariners, the leadoff man aboard. That first pitch of the game brought to you by Michaels Toyota of Bellevue since 1974. That's Michaels Toyota of Bellevue for the life you live. So we'll see if the Mariners can cash in right away as Julio will stand in. Springs, after racing to first base, he's taking a little bit of time getting back to the mound after the sprint. Mariners jumped out to an early lead yesterday with three runs in the second inning. Looking for damage here in the first. Leo has a couple of career homers off Springs. The lefty set deals. It's inside. One ball, no strikes. Julio, 9 home runs on the season. He's hit 7 home runs this month. The most he's ever hit in a month is 8. So he could equal that with one swing right here. The pitch. Swung on a miss.
23: That was that changeup. Such a plus pitch for Jeffrey Springs. We saw plenty of that last year. Pitched against the Mariners 4 times last year. Did really well.
8: Yeah, no stranger to Springs. He comes set. The 1-1. No, throw to first base. JP was maybe a step off the bag, so not hard to get back. Cloudy, very pleasant afternoon. Temperatures creeping towards 70 degrees. Right side wide open with Kurtz holding JP at first base. Spring set. He deals. Swung on a missed. Another change. Mariners 27-29 on the year. 3-2 on this trip. Won a couple in a row. The pitch. Way outside. 2 balls, 2 strikes on Julio. Meanwhile, the A's 27-28. They've dropped 4 of their past 5, including the last 2 to the Mariners. Springs steals. Inside. So full count now. 3 balls, 2 strikes. Julio in a pretty good spot. JP steps off his lead at first base. No outs, just underway. The pitch. Swung on, smoke to left field. Soderstrom racing in. He's right there. He makes the catch. At the chest, JP has to retreat back to first base. Hit hard, but Soderstrom right there. That was 105 off the bat.
23: Yeah, that ball was smashed, but just right at someone. That was a changeup again. That was the 3rd changeup he saw in that at-bat. And that's such a plus pitch for him, but it's a good sign right there. If Julio and this lineup can start getting to that pitch.
8: There's Randy Arozarena. He's the DH today for the Mariners, the offer. Breaking ball, strike over the inside corner. Randy getting a little day off his feet. He's been in there every single day for the Mariners. He's been so productive, the most consistent offensive player for the Mariners this season. Here's the pitch. Swung on, little cue shot right to second base. Little leap by McNeil, who tried to drop it to turn the double play. The umpire is not fooled, and Arozarena is called out. Good effort.
23: Yeah, I thought that was genius. I saw that. As it knocks it down, keeps in front of him. By the way, second base umpire is like, no, no, no.
8: He tried to guide the ball all the way to the ground to make sure it didn't get by him.
23: He should have tried to DK run a little bit, act like he actually dropped the ball. Couldn't handle it. May have helped.
8: Here's Naylor. First offer is down low. That's easier to do when the ball's smashed. That one was very softly hit. Naylor had a couple hits in the game last night. The Mariners winning 4-1. Mariners pitching has been sensational in this two-game series against the A's so far. Springs steps off, and JP gets back to first base. A leadoff single, but now two away. Lefty-on-lefty matchup here. Springs bent at the waist, staring in. Comes in with an ERA of 4-1-1. Here's the pitch. That's outside. Last season, 30 starts for the A's. He had an ERA of 4-1-1. Identical to what he's doing right now. Two balls, no strikes. Here's the pitch to Josh. Swung on, ground ball, softly hit up the middle. It's backhand, second baseman McNeil. Long throw to first base. It's over the head of Kurtz. It takes a hop into the Mariners' dugout. Everybody gets another base. JP will be at third, and Naylor will be at second. That's going to be an error on McNeil.
23: Yeah, look at this play again. It looked like he, first of all, had a couple better options. Number one, just flipping that ball into second base, and two, had plenty of time with Josh Naylor getting up the line.
8: We really airmailed that throw.
23: Yeah.
8: That was not
23: really
8: close.
23: Really rushed that throw off balance. He knows it too. He's pacing around out there behind the second base bag.
8: So now a big early chance for the Mariners. Runners at second and third, two outs. Here's Rob Refsnyder. He reached base three times in the game last night. The pitch to him. He watches it low.
23: Now, Refsnyder sees Springs pretty well. 3-for-8, 2 home runs. Big spot right here.
8: Yeah, Mariners, a chance for an early lead. JP at third base, Naylor at second. Two outs, first inning. Springs, slight nod of the head, set, and now steps off. He looks Naylor back to second base. Naylor pretends to go back to second, but he stays with his lead. One ball, no strikes. Here comes the offer to Refsnyder. On the corner, it's a strike. Count even, 1-1. Refsnyder, a base hit last night. He was hit twice. Mariners, 11 hits last night. The pitch. Low and away.
23: That's a big pitch in this at-bat. You knew once Springs had gotten to that 1-1 count, he was going to deploy, especially with runners on, that changeup, trying to get that chase. Probably see it again right here.
8: Springs set, the 2-1. Breaking ball just off the plate. That was close. 3-1 to Refsnyder. Well, he's in a good count right here. That was a good take. That was just off the corner. Three balls, one strike. Runners at second and third. No score. Refsnyder trying to change it. Here's the pitch. On the corner, it's a strike. He went four seam. Full count.
23: Another look at that pitch on that monitor. That was well outside. The first one, by the way, that strike one was also off the plate.
8: Yeah, that would have been a good one to challenge. Refsnyder would have been on first base. Instead, three balls, two strikes. Springs, and the sunshine comes set. Here's the pitch. swung on, blasted, left field, it is high, it is deep, it is gone! Rob Refsnyder! Three-run home run, and the Mariners are off to the races! Three-nothing lead in the first, thanks to Rob Refsnyder.
23: Well, Springs had an issue with the long ball last start. He gave up three. Matter of fact, he's given up 11 home runs in the last seven starts. And against a guy like Rob Refsnyder, who sees him very well, that's his third home run against Jeffrey Springs.
8: I guess it's good he didn't challenge that pitch.
23: Yeah, there you go. That's right. Yeah, we don't want your first base, Barry Bonds.
8: Yeah, this was
23: keep
8: better.
23: Keep swinging.
8: Here comes Robles. The first offer to him. Swung on, fouled back to the netting.
23: How about this early offense from the Mariners these last couple of days? Man, it makes such a difference.
8: They've been playing it from in front this entire series.
23: Yeah.
8: And you're right. It's made a big difference. 3-0 Mariners in the first. Here's the pitch. Swung on and missed.
23: And also flipping the script a little bit, too, these last couple of games. You know, Gage jump yesterday. Getting the lefties. That was been such a struggle coming into this series.
8: Oh, absolutely. Here's the 0-2. A check swing off the bat. And, you know, you point to it. Refsnyder yesterday. And this is his role, right? Batting against lefties. He was on base three times yesterday. The home run today. Robles had three hits yesterday. Right-handed bat, of course. So they made a big impact. Here's the pitch. Swung on, popped up out of play. Big impact yesterday and so far today with Refsnyder.
23: And what a difference that would make if you get Rob Refsnyder able to take a breath, just relax and start crushing lefties like he historically has. Victor Robles back from the IL. What a difference that will make in that right-handed lineup.
8: No balls, two strikes on Robles. Great start for the Mariners, 3-0.
23: Because you feel like, too, I mean, they've literally faced a left-handed starter like every other day. It feels like that.
8: Yeah.
23: I mean, I'm not looking at any numbers. It just feels that way, especially with some of the struggles we talked about.
8: Springs goes into the motion. He delivers. Strike three called. Robles is caught looking on strikes, but damage done. Three-run home run by Rob Refsnyder. The Mariners, a 3-0 lead. We head to the bottom of the first. Mariners with the advantage, 3-0. Your Mechanics Bank score on the Mariners Radio Network.
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8: Logan Gilbert up on the hill for the Mariners. M's lead already 3-0, top of the order. Here's Carlos Cortez to lead things off for the A's. Here comes the pitch from Logan. He sends it over for a strike. He's ahead 0-1. He couldn't have drawn up a better start to this one for the Mariners.
23: Yeah. And for Logan Gilbert on the year, he's just a ERA just north of 4. Strikeout rate's down around 25%.
8: The 0-1. That's a strike on the corner.
23: I think last time, Gary, against the Kansas City Royals, looked really good. Unable to get through that sixth inning, but kind of went back to that 2025 version of Logan Gilbert. The split is more prevalent. Four-seam fastball.
8: The 0-2. Swung on, fouled away. Emergency swing, he just gets enough.
23: And that was a splitter right there with two strikes. That's a pitch he really got away from. He went to that more of the changeup. That swing and miss, that strikeout rate, all plummeted. And you put that splitter in the back pocket.
8: The 0-2. That was a changeup that floats away. One ball, two strikes. 3-0 Mariners. You're with us inside the Western Washington Toyota radio booth. Logan nods his head. Into the motion, delivers. Swung on, line drive, base hit center field. Now the A's have put the leadoff man aboard in Cortez. That's his first hit of the series.
23: And we talked about this with Jeffrey Springs. The home run had been the issue for him his last seven starts. Same thing with Logan Gilbert, too. I mean, look at the month of May. 90% of the runs he's given up have come via the home run. Had that start against the Padres as that start went on, gave up a couple long balls. It was really good last time, obviously. Not giving up any runs, but home run has been a factor.
8: Here comes the pitch to Kurtz. It's just a touch inside. Missed with a changeup. Kurtz didn't reach base yesterday. For the first time in a

0: Chaos.
1: And you see the reaction on Johnny Parada's face. Like he was disappointed. It's going to be tough when you're going to start tapping the head early in the game and not a really big count.
0: The 2-1. Inside. He's falling behind. Three balls, one strike. This is the part of the order that you have to be careful with. Mariners have done a great job in this series so far against the top three, Cortez, Kurtz, and Langeliers. The 3-1. Swung on and missed. Good fastball, 97. 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Experience a new level of comfort aboard Alaska's new 787 Dreamliner, flying nonstop to top destinations around the globe. So three balls, two strikes, runner at first. Gilbert from the chest. Here's the 3-2. Swung on and missed. A fastball just right by him at 98 miles per hour. Come get the fastball.
1: And we talked about this at last start, that elevated hitter from Logan Gilbert. Something he really hasn't done. I mean, you can look at any heat map, especially with two strikes. There's just nothing at the top of the strike zone this year. And yet for Nick Kurtz, the Mariners have, even going back to Seattle, they've done some damage against him with those elevated fastballs where he's just swing and miss goes through the roof.
0: Here's Langeliers. He's the DH today, the offer. Swung on line, drive right field, Robles over, goes to a dive and makes a tremendous catch. Full Superman, goes to the dive, takes away extra bases. Cortez scrambles back to first base. That saves a run. Great play by Victor Robles.
1: This is such a good play. Fully stretched out, committed to that play. Because if that gets by you, Carlos Cortez, very good chance he's scoring on that play. Man, that is huge. I know it's here in the first inning. We might look back at that right there and look how significant that is for Logan Gilbert.
0: That's big time. Here's Soderstrom. The pitch. Sails away. 3-0 Mariners. Your Mechanics Bank score. Robles just saved a run.
1: The other thing, too, with this stadium, this, if you look at these seats down by the third base, you got these huge, you know, cream-colored walls right here. That ball would have blended in, that low line drive.
0: Here's the pitch. That's a strike over the corner. You're right about that, especially a day game.
1: And that billboard up there, too. You're losing that ball in that, that facade right there in this one-deck stadium. Single deck.
0: Here comes the 1-1. Swung on, popped up. That's into the crowd, third base side. The wind is very calm today. That was a factor in game one of the series. Doesn't look like so much today. Rooker out of the lineup with Langeliers as the DH. So Soderstrom batting cleanup for the A's. The pitch. Strike three called, freeze him. A changeup that dances over the edge. He gets the strikeout looking. Logan Gilbert keeps the A's off the board with a little help from Victor Robles. The Mariners on top 3-0 over the A's. Your Mechanics Bank score. We'll come back with the second inning on the NC Machinery Mariners Radio.

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4: Well, this one's off to a great start. 3-0 Mariners the lead. Here's the pitch to Cole Young. And that's a strike at the knees. We've seen Ref Snyder a 3-run home run. We've seen Logan Gilbert with 2 strikeouts throwing 98 miles per hour. We've seen Robles with a great diving catch. It was a busy first inning. The pitch. That's a strike over the edge. So Cole Young down in the count. No balls, 2 strikes. Springs works from the third base side of the rubber. Into the wide, the 0-2. Swung on a miss. 3 pitches, and Cole Young put away for the first out here in the second. By the way, that 3-run home run by Rob Refsnyder, our legendary moment of the game, brought to you by Miller Lite. Legendary moments start with a light. When it's game time, it's Miller time. Glad you're with us today as the Mariners look for a sweep over the A's, trying to push themselves into first place as we inch towards June. Parada batting, the pitch swung on, a chopper to shortstop on the backhand. Hernandez has it, long throw across, plenty of time to get the out. There's 2 away. I was just thinking, too, that throwing error by McNeil that kind of opened the door for the Mariners. He had the bad throw in game 1 of the series where Naylor was rushing down the line. The Mariners scored their first run, yeah, and the floodgates opened right then. There's been a couple of costly McNeil errors in this series. Cole Emerson, a young player, just pulled a veteran move by taking his time to get to home plate. Here's the pitch. Another veteran move by taking a pitch. As the first 2 outs recorded very quickly. That's a favorite to Logan Gilbert. Give him a little extra time at least. Springs winds, delivers. Swung on a miss. No balls, 2 strikes. Three nothing Mariners over the A's. The 0-2 to Colt. Off the plate. 1-2 strikes. You're with us inside the Western Washington Toyota radio booth. Springs into the motion. Delivers. Off the plate. 2-2. Field complete in sunshine. The 2-2. Swung on, chopped foul. Nice crowd on hand. Another nice contingent of Mariner fans behind the first base dugout. You see the City Connect jerseys, the Northwest Green jerseys as well behind the first base dugout. The 2-2. Swung on, a missed. Emerson goes down. 3rd strikeout for Springs. He goes 1-2-3 against the Mariners in the second. Led to the bottom of the second. Mariners with the lead over the A's on the NC Machinery Mariners Radio Network.
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0: 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Holy smokes, the Mariners have the lead.
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4: Three nothing Mariners with the lead. We head to the bottom of the second. Logan Gilbert up on the hill. He goes into the motion. Here comes the pitch to Jonah Heim, and that's taken at the knees for a strike.
8: Jonah Heim, former Texas Ranger.
4: Yeah.
8: He's a staple in that lineup. These young up-and-coming players when they had that good run.
4: Here comes the offer to him. Swung on a miss. He went diving after a slider.
8: I remember in some of those early years too, Gary, it was like Jonah Heim and Cal Raleigh kind of side-by-side in regards to, you know, that young catcher and the trajectory of their career, and everyone was kind of putting them side-by-side, but, you know, what a difference a couple of years have made.
4: I was an all-star in 23 with the Rangers. Started this year with Atlanta. Here's the 0-2 off the plate. And then when Murphy was activated from the IL, Heim was traded to the A's. So he's played a handful of games with the A's this year. He actually broke in with the A's in 2020. Logan steps into the 1-2. Swung on, little jam shot, right field, Robles racing in, he goes to a dive, and he makes another tremendous catch. Victor Robles is having a day, a defensive wizard in right field. He robs the A's of another hit. Unreal.
8: Yeah, that's three unreal plays in the last 2 days. Remember that catch he had more in right center gap last night, but man, couple big plays here. Logan Gilbert should be tipping his cap. By the way, that was my pick to click before the game.
4: And that's Thank you for bringing that up. Here's Bolte, the pitch. Swung on, fouled away. Were you looking for credit?
8: Yes.
4: Hey, congrats. Please.
8: I was hoping Shannon was going to put the headset on and give me a nice little...
4: We'll make sure to dedicate a segment of the post-game show to your pick to click. Logan goes into the motion. Here comes the 0-1. Swung on, fouled back. 98 again on the fastball from Logan Gilbert. No balls, two strikes. He's had a good heater today.
8: Yeah, he has. Upper 90s. Got that punch out with that elevated fastball, something we talked a lot about that last start. Can that be part of his put-away recipe, that heater at the top of the strike zone? We haven't seen that all year long.
4: His fastball up a mile and a half today so far. No balls, two strikes. Logan into the motion. Here comes his pitch. He bounced it. Spiked the slider. Smothered by Peretta. They'll get a new baseball. 3-0 Mariners. Bottom of the second inning. Your Mechanics Bank score. One ball, two strikes on Bolte. Logan into the motion. Deals. Swung on and missed. All twisted up on a splitter, but... Yeah, I thought it was a foul ball for a moment. It wasn't. He just swung and missed. Pareda tags him after the ball got loose, so third strikeout for Logan Gilbert. That's pretty wicked movement.
8: Nasty. I'm telling you, we talked about the strikeout rate hovering around 25, right? Going back to a couple years ago with Logan, it shot up to 32%. It's been good the last couple years. Big reason why is that splitter. We just haven't seen it, especially with two strikes in the beginning of 2025.
4: Here's McNeil. Logan's pitch. And he sends it over. He's ahead. Logan coming off a very nice start on this road trip in Kansas City. 5 2/3, just two hits, no runs. Mariners won that game. It was the first game of this trip. Mariners won 2-0 over the Royals. Here's the pitch. That's outside. As Hyphen, as you pointed out, if the Mariners win this game, it'll be a 4-2 road trip.
8: Yeah,
4: that's a great trip.
8: Yeah. I mean, how disappointed were we after that Royals series? In that last game where they were playing from behind? The whole series, really?
4: The 1-1 swung on a golfed foul near the Mariners' dugout. So, Logan Gilbert has McNeil, 1-2.
8: We still see the changeup, though, today with 2 strikes, right? Like, usually, to be honest with you, usually it's one or the other because, you know, you're either putting someone away. I'm curious what his thought process is behind that changeup, 2 strikes.
4: The 1-2.
8: And there's the split.
4: The split was low, taken by McNeil.
8: And it could be sequencing as well. You know, if he gets a hitter in a certain part of the zone, well, maybe feels like it's a better tunneling from the changeup as opposed to the split.
4: Logan steps, deals. Swung on and missed. Got him a slider. Logan Gilbert, 4 strikeouts. He goes 1-2-3 in the second. He is on his game early against the A's. 3-0. The Mariners with the lead over the A's. We go to the third inning on the NC Machinery Mariners Radio Network.
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4: JP will start things for the Mariners, as he did in the first. He led off the Mariners with a base hit, scored on Refsnyder's 3-run home run. The pitch is a strike over the corner. 3-0 Mariners, third inning. That home run the difference. Logan Gilbert has kept the A's quiet. Victor Robles has made 2 diving catches. The 0-1. Breaking ball off the plate. 1-1. Mariners pitching, starting pitching in this series has been outstanding. Here's the offer. That's up and away. You think about Logan Gilbert, 2 scoreless innings so far. If you include Hancock, Castillo, and Miller, yeah, all starting pitchers, they've combined now for 17 innings and 2 earned runs allowed between the 4 of them. Here comes the pitch. Swung on a miss. 2-2.
8: Yeah, been really good. I was going to say last night, too, the way Emerson Hancock was going, you thought potentially go 7. He only threw 88 pitches in that 6th. Once he got through that 6th inning, I thought, man, the bullpen's going to be on vacation on this, here in Sacramento.
4: 2-2. Springs into the motion. He deals. Swung on, line drive. Base hit center field. J.P. Crawford, his 2nd hit of the day. The Mariners have the leadoff man aboard. Yeah, the A's offense down a couple of guys. Miller I mean, you look at Wilson, their shortstop, and Muncy, their third baseman. So they're missing a couple guys in the lineup. But that top of the order has been so good. Cortez,
8: yeah,
4: Kurtz, and Langoliers.

0: but the Mariners have kept them very quiet.
1: Yeah, just the two hits. Obviously, Langeliers with that home run. Cortez, that single up the middle early in this game, but that's it. Unreal. I think...
0: Pitch to Julio, slaps it back to the screen, foul.
1: Yeah, the big guy in the middle there, too, of those two, Nick Kurtz. I mean, coming into this series, you know, nationally, he's all over the place. See the highlights because of that streak, the on-base streak, plus all the damage he's been doing. Mm. They have absolutely shut him down.
0: So he pitched number 40 from Springs. JP at first base. The pitch. Swung out, popped up out of play. Julio hit a laser to left his first time, but Soderstrom was right there to make the play. He mentioned the top three with a hit today. In this series, the top three for the A's now, 2 for 22.
1: Wow. Unreal.
0: When you look at the numbers, that is unreal. That is great work by Mariners pitching. 3-0 M's, top of the third. The 0-2. Swung on a missed. Julio chased a change. He goes down swinging. Fourth strikeout for Springs.
1: Again, that changeup. I know Julio crushed that ball into the left field, but that can be such a tough matchup for him. If Springs starts to get a good feel for that change, obviously three unearned runs in that first inning, but if he starts getting that miss, that chase down and away, he's just going to live there with that really plus changeup.
0: Here's Randy, the pitch. Swung on, fouled away. Randy, gold batting gloves, gold shoes. Mariners wearing their navy tops, gray pants here in a sunny afternoon in West Sacramento. A's in their home white uniforms. Athletics across the front in green. Here's the pitch. Swung on. Fouled away. Four-seam fastball that just gets a piece of. No balls, two strikes.
1: Gary, you're talking about the Nick Kurtz, Langeliers, and Carlos Cortez combination. I mean, on the season, they hit .291 together. OPS .924. No, sorry, take that back. Hitting .301. As a group, .926 OPS.
0: The 0-2 swung on and missed. Randy goes down on strikes. Fifth strikeout for Springs, two away.
1: And 26 home runs as a group, man. That's a tough 1-2-3.
0: Yeah, they've done a ton of damage this year. Their offense really revolves around those three guys. Here's Naylor. He reached on an error in the first inning, and then Ref Snyder hit a three-run home run. Here's the pitch. He sends it outside for a ball. One ball, no strikes. And you feel like, especially with the injuries, you look at the rest of the A's lineup, it is the key. We've talked about it. If you can keep those three guys quiet, you have a chance to have a really good day on the mound against the A's. The pitch. Swung on, little dribbler. First baseline, picked up by Springs. Underhand toss to first base that just beats Naylor. That was very close.
1: That's a tough play, a little backhand. Credit to Jeffrey Springs, shutting down that inning with that play. Wow.
0: So that's it for the Mariners. They do get a leadoff hit, but that was it. We move to the bottom of the third. 3-0 Mariners, your Mechanics Bank score on the NC Machinery Mariners Radio Network.
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0: Zach Gelof going to lead things off for the ace. Third inning, Mariners up 3-0. Here comes the pitch from Logan Gilbert. It's a strike. Gelof went twisting out of the way, but it was a strike over the corner.
1: He's so fidgety in the box. Now, I don't know if he's always been that way, but I feel like there's a lot of movement, a lot of action happening with him around the pitch.
0: The offer is down low. Logan has retired 6 in a row. One of two things have happened. Either a strikeout or a Victor Robles diamond catch. That's been it so far. Of the 6 outs, 4 strikeouts, 2 Robles diving catches. Here's the pitch. Swung on line drive. This one to JP. Scoops it up off the dirt. Fires to first base to get the out. Nice play. 7 in a row knocked down by Logan Gilbert.
1: Yeah, I was just watching JP after that throw. Remember that first night he threw that ball away? He's kind of smiling at the moment. But he made that play. He kind of looked up as if to say, thank you. You know, again, I've just been watching him, obviously, the last couple of days. I mentioned this. Yeah, maybe there's a little bit of, I don't want to call it the yips, but there's some hesitation with some of those throws. Nearly threw one away later on in that first game, but had a good throw right there. Good sign.
0: Here's Hernandez. The offer. Swung on, fouled back. 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The 0-1. Up and in. 97 on the fastball. He still had that good heat. He's been 97, 98 all day so far. Logan steps into the 1-1. That misses down low. Three nothing Mariners, bottom of the third. 2 balls, 1 strike on the 9-hitter for the ace. Here comes the offer. Up and in. 3-1. Looked a little frustrated with that. He steps into the 3-1. Swung on, a rocket on one hop. It's off the glove of Emerson. He's not going to have a play. Hit really hard. And that's going to be a base hit for Hernandez. Second hit for the A's. That breaks up 7 in a row, put down by Logan Gilbert.
1: Yeah, that ball was crushed. Plus, had a little bit of that top spin to it. Cole Emerson just couldn't keep that ball in his glove.
0: Well, tricky part about that. That's the top of the order. Carlos Cortez will be the hitter. Picked up his first hit in the series. He's had a wonderful season. Now the leadoff man for the A's. The pitch is down low. He went 7 for 15 against the Mariners in the series in Seattle. He was a real problem. One ball, no strikes on Cortez. Here's the pitch. Way high and away. 2-0. Logan, who just recently moved into 5th all-time in strikeouts in Mariners history. Now 951, he's closing in on 1,000. Only 4 pitchers in Mariners history have reached 1,000. Felix, Randy Johnson, Jamie Moyer, and Mark Langston. The 2-0. Swung on, line drive, right field, Robles. He's in the gap, he's there, he makes the catch. He's been everywhere. Hernandez back to first base.
1: That was more routine. Robles. Yeah, mentioned Carlos Cortez. He was hovering around the 8 or 9 hole, and then all of a sudden started to swing a little bit. Nick Kurtz was leading off.
0: Yeah.
1: And a little bit of Jacob Wilson up there as well. Then all of a sudden, now they found their leadoff hitter here in the last, I guess, the last couple weeks.
0: So Kurtz will bat here. He struck out his first time. Here comes the pitch. Up and away. You think about his season. He's only not reached base in four games this year.
7: Wow.
0: Four games. In a series in Atlanta, he didn't reach base in back-to-back games. We're talking about March. Here's the pitch. Strike over the corner. So back-to-back games in March, he didn't reach base. And until last night, he had reached base in every game from the 31st of March. Here's the 1-1. That's a strike. One ball, two strikes on Kurtz.
1: You feel like, I mean, that wasn't a plus slider right there. It was kind of a hanging slider, but you feel like anything elevated, he's struggling to see that pitch.
0: He went 0-for-4 last night with three strikeouts. He's already fanned once. Can Logan get him again? Here's the 1-2. Swung on and missed. A beautiful splitter. That was nasty. Kurtz swings through. Logan Gilbert, his fifth strikeout of the day. He's kept the A's scoreless through three. Walters here. 3-0 Mariners with the lead over the A's. We go to the fourth on the NC.
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0: Rob Refsnyder will start things for the Mariners in the fourth. Here comes the pitch to him. Swung on, bounding ball to shortstop. Hernandez gloves, fires the first little lob toss to get the out. One away. 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Robles will bat. He struck out looking his first time. The pitch to him. Down low. Three-run home run, Rob Refsnyder in the first. Logan Gilbert has been excellent. He's retired 9 of the last 10. He's fanned 5, and he's kept the A's scoreless. Here's the 1-0. Swung on a missed as Robles tried to check his swing on a change. It didn't work. So he pitched number 50 for Springs. He delivers. Did he check his swing this time? He did. Did not go. Springs into the motion. He deals. Robles showed bunt. He takes it for a strike, trying to surprise the A's. He He winds the pitch. Swung on, bounding ball, third base side, just hops foul. Mariners off day tomorrow. Then they start a series with the Arizona Diamondbacks. They've played good baseball this year. Six games above 500. They've won four in a row. The pitch. Swung on a miss. Robles goes diving after a ball in the dirt. He strikes out. Sixth strikeout for Springs. Let's pause for station identification on the NC Machinery Mariners Radio Network.
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0: Cole Young will bat. Here's the pitch. Swung on, hit on a couple hops. Hard dive by McNeil. It's off his glove. It's in right field. It's a base hit for Cole Young. Picked up by Cortez, gets it in. So Young with a base hit.
1: All right, Cole Young with the month of May. He slowed down a ton. That's for sure. So good to see him get that base hit. But Jeffrey Springs talked about that changeup, how good it is. He's starting to see him just lean into that pitch. Heavily starting to rack up some of the strikeouts.
0: Johnny Pareda will bat. The Mariners catcher today. Basically, they've been swapping every other day, Pareda and Garver. The pitch. He watches it outside. A changeup that misses. Pareda played with the A's last year for a handful of games. Spent some time with the Twins.
1: Yeah, I'm curious how much thought goes into that in regards to how they want to split up the playing time or who they're catching.
0: Throw to first base, and Cole Young goes diving back safely.
1: This will be Johnny Perez's third straight game with Logan Gilbert on the mound, too, which, you know, I'm curious, like, is it a matchup thing? Is it starting pitchers saying, hey, look, I like throwing one guy versus the other, or felt like we had a good rhythm?
0: Certainly worked out great last start against Kansas City. Here's the 1-0. Misses off the plate. Two balls, no strikes.
1: And look, a lot of that, too, obviously is predetermined in regards to how you're going to go about these hitters, what, you know, what pitches are working, obviously. But, you know, again, Logan looks the exact same version of Logan Gilbert as we saw against the Royals, and that is that four-seam split heavy compared to what we've seen in the past.
0: The 2-0, that's low. It's funny you mentioned pitching. Pareda, you know, he spent some time with the A's last year. Not a lot of time, but he pitched three times for the A's last year.
1: That's right.
0: Struck out Shohei Ohtani. It's really funny, too, when you watch the sequence. Here comes the 3-0. That's a strike. He was doing like the position player lob toss thing until he got two strikes. Then he reared back and threw like, I don't know, 89 as Ohtani swings through.
1: He's got a cannon, dude. Like, yeah. Let's see it on the mound. Let's go.
0: Struck him out.
1: Do a Kenley Jansen.
0: Here's the 3-1. Swung on, fouled back.
1: He was also, by the way, he'd throw a pitch like he's tossing a grenade and then like backpedal off the mound.
0: Yes. Which I don't blame. Kind of like softball.
1: Yeah.
0: You let it go and just
1: back it up.
0: Yeah. Three balls, two strikes, two outs, runner at first base. Mariners leading 3-0. Pareda casting a shadow in the sunshine. Springs ready. His pitch. It's inside. Ball four. The Mariners have runners at first and second now with two outs. Nice plate appearance.
1: It really was. Jeffrey Springs trying to sneak that little up and in heater. Goes on with that changeup down the way. Good at bat right there from Johnny Pareda. Look, he's been impressive, though, man. I mean, the ball's off his bat. He's stung a couple balls. First career home run back in Seattle. Look at that bat right there. Keep this inning alive for Cole Emerson.
0: So Emerson bats here with runners at first and second. The pitch to him. Swung on, fouled back. Now, you mentioned Pareda, and there's no replacing Cal Raleigh.
1: No.
0: We all know that. But Pareda and Garver have done a really good job in this recent stretch. Emerson wearing shades as he stands in the box from the left side. Taps the plate one time. Cole Young the lead at second base. Pareda a walking lead at first. Spring set. The pitch. Swung on, roped on the right field line. It's down. It's going to the wall. Cole Young steams around third. He stomps on home. He scores. Cortez picks it up. Paredes being waved. He scores. Emerson stands into third. A two RBI triple for Cole Emerson. The Mariners, two more runs. It's 5-0 Mariners.
1: Well, that is huge right there. Obviously, the three unearned runs in the fifth inning. Yes, get some early offense, but now all of a sudden, man, you are widening that gap. And Jeffrey Springs was starting to get in a nice rhythm. Hung a little breaking ball out over the plate. It looked like that, too. Cole Emerson left on left. He was kind of missing that. He missed that breaking ball, that first at bat. Couldn't quite get to that pitch away and staying on that nice little triple break this game open.
0: All damage today. With two outs. This was an innocent start to this inning. It was a ground out. It was a strikeout. And then Cole Young just kind of an innocent single. A walk to Parada, and Cole Emerson makes him pay. What a great day for the Mariners so far. 5-0.
1: And again, off the lefty, right?
0: Yes.
1: Coming into this series, and then Luis Severino getting bumped so Mark Kotze could match up some of these lefties. All over gauge jump last night, even if you had that plus stuff, but they could see it from a mile away. Jeffrey Springs has done really well against the Mariners, going back to 2025. Up a five spot against him.
0: Here's JP. The offer. Outside. JP has two hits. He has scored a run. Refsnyder, a three-run home run in the first. Cole Emerson, a two-run triple here in the fourth. He has his lead at third base. The pitch. That's in there. One ball, one strike. And the Mariners have to feel good about this with the way Logan's pitching. The 1-1. Swung on, popped up out of play. And again, the Mariners in a great position. You would think everybody available, all the leverage guys in the bullpen, right, with an off day tomorrow, the Mariners can get aggressive to try and get this win if they need to. One ball, two strikes on JP. Springs at 65 pitches. Emerson, a lead at third base. Springs into the motion. Here comes the 1-2. Swung on, fouled away. We'll do it again.
1: Yeah, you're right here. Andres Munoz threw 19 pitches. He can still go today with that off day. Gabe Spire just threw 14. Jose Ferrer, just the one inning in the seventh last night. Well rested.
0: The 1-2. Swung on a missed. JP goes down on strikes, but the Mariners strike for a couple of more. 5-0. Mariners with the lead. Your Mechanics Bank score. We'll head to the bottom of the fourth on the NC Machinery Mariners Radio Network.
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19: Yeah.
0: Logan Gilbert has been excellent so far. 5 punch-outs. He's retired 9 of 10. Langoliers will bat. He was robbed of a hit last time from Victor Robles. He's made a couple of great catches. Here's the pitch. That's a strike. When he robbed Langoliers in the first, Cortez was on first base. 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Here comes the 0-1. 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Mariners a 5-0 lead over the A's. The 1-1. A touchdown stairs to Langoliers, who grew up in Vancouver. Spent the first 10 years or so of his life there. He would travel up on Fridays to games at T-Mobile Park with his dad. Here's the 2-1. Swung on line drive past the lunge of Young into right field. It's a base hit. So a leadoff single. They would stay overnight in Seattle. They'd go to the game again on Saturday. Big Mariners fan growing up. Was especially a fan of Ichiro. Now Langoliers on first base with a single. Here's Soderstrom. Soderstrom with a home run last night. Kept the Mariners away from blanking the A's. A 4-1 win. Here's the offer. Swung on. That's off the fist. Fouled away. Over the A's third base dugout. Nice catch by a fan. This will be pitch number 50 from Logan Gilbert. He's from the chest. Here's the offer. It's a slider that misses. So count even, 1 ball, 1 strike. Such a bizarre scenario here at the home of the A's this year and for next year as well. Here comes the 1-1. That's below the knees. The Yankees come to town after the Mariners, so the A's will play the Yankees in a 3-game series. And then the next team to play here will be the Tacoma Rainiers. They play here for a week. This field is in constant use.
19: Yeah, it's crazy. Yeah, we saw some of that. I mean, the bounces in the outfield. Luke Raley was a victim of that first night.
0: The 2-1 swung on, fouled down the first baseline. 2 balls, 2 strikes. Logan has 5 strikeouts. He's looking for number 6 right here.
19: I mean, trying to figure out, if you work at the stadium, figuring out the schedule. Two teams.
0: Here's the 2-2. That's away.
19: And the other thing is, too, in AAA now, it's you basically have two teams playing at the same venue pretty much like for the week, cut down on some of the crazy travel. It's usually a Tuesday through Sunday scenario. Then you move on.
0: The 3-2. Foul away. We'll do it again. The A's in June, in fact, their next homestand will actually not be here in Sacramento. They're going to play 2 series. In Las Vegas. They'll play the Brewers and the Rockies in Las Vegas. This is the strangest homestand you can imagine. The 3-2. And it's just off the plate, ball 4, so the A's have runners at first and second. So the A's have, in the same homestand, they have 3 against the Brewers in Las Vegas, 3 against the Rockies in Las Vegas. Then they'll travel here to Sacramento to play 3 against the Pirates and 4 against the Angels. So technically, one big homestand, but in 2 different cities.
19: I guess it makes sense, too, right? As you're slowly starting to obviously migrate, waiting for that brand-new ballpark in Las Vegas. And you, I mean, you're already playing in that AAA stadium as is. Why not go? And by the way, that ballpark down in Vegas, I've called a game down there. It is nice. I mean, it's relatively new last couple of years.
0: Quick meeting at the mound. The entire infield gathers around Logan Gilbert.
19: There is the heat aspect, though.
0: Yes, there is. No hiding from that. So Jonah Heim will bat. Runners at first and second. No outs. Mariners on top, 5-0. Bottom of the 4th. Heim was robbed of a hit last time by Robles, who has two diving catches today. Here's the pitch. That's inside. 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Logan Diels. Swung on, line drive, center field. Julio ranging back. He's in front of the track, circles underneath, makes the catch. No tag at second base. He quickly gets the ball in. That's the first out.
1: Yeah, that's a big one, too. He's got a situation here where Logan's starting to lose a little bit of that command here in the fourth inning. Starting to slip, and then obviously he got runners in scoring position, none out. And Jonah Heim, who's seen plenty of him.
0: Bolte will bat. He was a strikeout victim his first time in the second inning. Logan checks second, delivers. Inside. Fastball at 97. He's been able to hold the velo for the most part. Here's his pitch. Swung on, ground ball, this could be two. Right to JP, he has it. Flips to Cole Young, on to first, the double play. Looks like Naylor got stepped on at first base. He's hobbling to the dugout, but the Mariners turn two, and that's it for the A's in the fourth. Another zero on the board for Logan Gilbert. Hopefully Naylor's okay. We head to the fifth, 5-0 Mariners on the NC.
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21: 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Is it the four corners of the earth?
22: Checking.
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22: 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I believe
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23: There are no corners.
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21: 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Like, what happens when you get to the end of the earth?
23: Remember we had this discussion, what is the town that's on the edge?
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0: Julio will start things for the Mariners in the fifth. Mariners leading 5-0 over the A's. Here comes the pitch from Springs. It's a strike. We saw the replay after that inning ended. Naylor was not spiked at first base. What happened, which is really weird, as Bolte was running down the line, he lost his helmet. His helmet went tumbling. Here comes the pitch. Swung on, sky to right center field. Cortez over in the gap, called off by Bolte, who's there. Bolte makes the catch. There's one out. The helmet came off, and it just launched right into the kind of shin of Naylor. So that's why he was hobbling off. He wasn't spiked, but that can't feel great. So here's Randy. He's 0 for 2. Mariners got a 3-run home run from Ref Snyder in the first. A 2-run triple by Colt Emerson in the fourth. That's been their scoring. Here's the pitch. Swung on, fouled back. Meanwhile, Springs has fanned 7 guys, which, hey, the Mariners have 5 runs. I don't think they care so much. 5 runs, 5 hits for the Mariners.
1: Yeah, that Cole Emerson doubles huge left on left. Got a pitch you can handle.
0: The 0-1 outside. One ball, one strike. You're with us inside the Western Washington Toyota radio booth. Mariners looking for the sweep today against the A's, returning home against the Diamondbacks. The 1-1. Inside, I think that hit Randy's bat. Foul ball. So we take a look at the Northwest Chevy Equinox scoreboard. Not a lot of action going on right now, but the Diamondbacks are in action. They're in San Francisco playing the Giants. No score in the third. Mariners will have to deal with Corbin Carroll, who's off to a great start this year. The pitch. Swung on, golfed foul, first base side. The local product is batting nearly 300, is on base, nearly 400. Just having a great season again. One of the best players in the game. Here comes the offer. Swung on, fouled back. It'll be Kirby against Zach Gallen in game one, 7-10 on Friday.
1: So we're going to deal with the former Mariner, Ketel Marte.
0: Yeah.
1: He's on an absolute tear. Last 10 games, hitting over 500. 550 on base.
0: He's been on a roll. The 1-2. Swung on, fouled away. Friday's also the first fireworks night of the season. It's a 90s show presented by T-Mobile and Warm 106.9. 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The 1-2. Down low. Good at bat by Randy. Two balls, two strikes. Saturday, Wu against Ryan Nelson, a 7-10 first pitch. And Sunday, 1-10 start. Then the Mets come to town after that. The 2-2. Watched it all the way in. It's low. Full count, three balls, two strikes.
1: It's a good at-bat right here. We've seen this all year long from Randy Arozarena. Tough lefty, that plus changeup. Staying in there.
0: The 3-2. Swung on, fouled away. So we pitch number 10 to Randy. 15 doubles this year for Randy. Batting average near 300, on base near 390. He's been great. The 3-2. Swung on off the end of the bat, a looper center field. It's down, it's a hit. A great at bat by Randy Arozarena paid off, a 10-pitch at bat with a single to finish.
1: I tell you what, if you're Jeffrey Springs right now, first of all, amazing at bat. But they are exhausting. Yes. You're throwing the kitchen sink. You're throwing your plus changeup. You're not getting any bites. You're getting pitches fouled back. And then he just hits a little parachute. Yeah,
0: right. Not hit hard at all. Come on. Here's Naylor.
1: Especially when you've given up a five spot. Yeah, three unearned runs, obviously, in the first. But
0: man. Pitch to Josh is up and in. That was head high as he twists out of the way. Springs at 80 pitches. Home plate umpire, as a courtesy, gives Naylor some time to collect himself after that one. One ball, no strikes. Runner at first base and Randy has 14 steals on the year. Decent lead against the lefty. Springs, his pitch. Too high.
1: I noticed too, Gary, maybe you can help me out here. This ballpark, the old scoreboard is covered up with green, basically a green sheet. Yeah. Was that the same last year?
0: Yes.
1: Okay, so there weren't complaints last year. Hey, look, we can't see.
0: Yeah, the new scoreboard came with the A's moving here, which is in right center field. The pitch. Swung on, softly hit right side. In the hole, long run McNeil. He gloves it. His throw to first is wide, but Kurtz keeps his toe in the bag and the out is recorded. Another questionable throw by McNeil. This time, though, Kurtz makes the play.
1: Yeah, I want to see if they want to challenge this, if that foot stayed on the base, but now they're not going to challenge it. A pretty casual call over there from the first base umpire, Bruce Dreckman. That could have snuck in for a hit, too. You felt close. Like Nick Kurtz kind of gave up on that. McNeil was in a good spot, but nice play.
0: Here's Russ Snyder. He homered in the first, a three-run home run. That got things going for the Mariners. Randy at second base, the pitch.

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6: That's your Mechanics Bank score. Jeff McNeil will start things for the A's in the fifth inning. Logan Gilbert has been excellent so far. 5 punch outs. Here's his pitch. Swung on a missed. Gets ahead, 0-1.
7: Yeah, double play in that last inning, man. You can take a breath. You felt like it was starting to get a little loose with that command.
6: The pitch. Swung on, driven right field. Robles, one step back, reaches up, makes the catch on a back pedal. One out.
7: There's always that point in your outing where you're cruising, everything feels right, you're getting some swing and miss on that four seam, you got that splitter back, bouncing off of that last start, and then all of a sudden, gets a little sideways where the command starts to go, some base runners, and you get a nice little double play. Press the reset button when you get back in that dugout.
6: He's at 61 pitches for the third game in a row. The A's have been very aggressive on Mariners starters, and generally that's worked against the A's in this series. Here's Geloff. The pitch. Steams over the corner. It's a strike. He's ahead. 95 on the fastball, so we've seen it dip a little. On average today, he's been a mile and a half above his average on his heater. We've seen him up to 98. Here's the 0-1. He just missed low, 95 miles per hour.
7: Yeah, I want to see where he's at.
6: Registered as a two-seam. I have some questions.
7: Yeah. Well, he was talking about like this. He showed me this grip he had at the sinker he was working on.
6: The 1-1. That's a ball. I don't know. If Cal's not catching, he's working a two-seam in. Is that what's happening?
7: Maybe. Well, he was showing me this grip where he was, like, spiking one of his fingers for this sinker he was working on, trying to get some downward. Because he really struggles to get any kind of depth on his pitches.
6: The 2-1. Swung on. Popped up. That's out of play. First base side. It's the running joke. Logan Gilbert's been working on a two-seam for years. In every spring training, the talk is about the two-seam. In every spring training, Cal says, nope. Nope.
7: Yeah.
6: Not throwing that. So, you know, with Cal not here, maybe it's a chance to break it out in the ballgame. 5-run lead.
7: He's down rehabbing down in the desert.
6: I'm guessing it was misidentified, though, not really a two-seam. Here comes the 2-2. Swung on, lifted, right field, long run. Robles racing over near the line. He's not going to get there. It's down for a hit. Around first base, there goes Geloff into second. Robles gets the throw in, but not in time as Geloff slides safely. It's a bloop double for Geloff.
7: So that was 96 right there with two strikes. Just talking about that fastball as we get into that later part in the pitch count. This is tough too. Beam is well behind that heater and just blooping that ball into right field.
6: Good job by Robles. We saw that weird hop that Raley had to deal with early in the series, and that one took a weird hop too, but Robles able to snatch it. So runner at second base. There's one out. Here's Hernandez. It's a big spot right here. Top of the order. Two up after.

0: this. 5-0 Mariners, bottom of the fifth. Here comes the pitch. Swung on, line drive left field, right at ref center. Barely has to move a muscle. Reaches up, makes the catch above the cap. Two away.
1: Talked about the Athletics being aggressive. If I'm Darryl Hernandez in that situation, I'm hitting ninth. I've got Cortez, Kurtz, Langoliers coming up with one out. And he's starting to get extra looks at Logan Gilbert, right? As we get third time through the lineup, but you're starting to see what his approach is. You've got to have a better at-bat than that one pitch, one out. Now, all of a sudden, two outs with Cortez. You've got that open base. Completely different story.
0: A's have their bullpen going as Cortez will bat here. Runner at second. Logan deals. That's in there, right at the kneecaps. Starts him with a changeup, 0-1. Gilbert, 68 pitches. He's been really efficient and really good. 5 strikeouts. At one point, retired 9 of 10. He spins around, and he looks Geloff back to second base.
1: And this will be a big out as well. You can get Cortez here with Kurtz coming up in that sixth inning with no one on. Pitched him a little bit different.
0: Gilbert deals. A check swing. Did he go? Nope, he didn't. Cortez holds back. 1-1 on the leadoff man for the A's. Tremendous story. A minor league free agent signed by the A's before last season. He has blossomed. Yeah. Original draft pick by the Mets. The pitch. Just off the plate. Misses with a splitter. 2-1. He's been playing every day. Meanwhile, Lawrence Butler, who was signed to an extension, has really been pushed out of the lineup. He struggled so much. Butler has just played in one game in this series. The 2-1. At the kneecaps. That's a strike. 97 on the fastball.
1: Getting off in that 2-1 count, thinking Carlos Cortez is going to be green lit right there, the swing. It's a heater up right here.
0: The 2-2. Misses low, a splitter. No bite, did not chase. So full count, 3-2. Kurtz is looming on deck. Although Kurtz is fanned twice, not someone you want to see with runners aboard. Runner at second base, 2 outs, 3-2 on Cortez. Gilbert set. The 3-2. Inside ball 4, and that brings up Kurtz with runners at first and second.
1: Yeah, now it gets a little tricky right here. You don't want to give in, too, if you're Logan Gilbert. Look, you said this in that fourth inning. You start to lose a little bit of that command, so you're going to try and force yourself into good counts. You don't have that luxury right here with Nick Kurtz.
0: Kurtz with runners in scoring position. He's batting .486.
1: Is that good?
0: Well, it's the best in baseball. So I would say yes. Yeah, he has been dynamite in these spots.
1: Yeah.
0: Did not reach base yesterday.
1: Good sample size, too, if you're wondering. 50 plate appearances.
0: Yeah. Here's the pitch to him. And it's low, a changeup. Logan has fanned him twice. He's 0-2, 2. Here's the 1-0. Swung on, fouled back to the screen. 97 again.
1: Yeah, 97 elevated. That pitch was a fastball up. That's kind of that black spot for Nick Kurtz. But it's a matter if Logan feels confident enough to get it up there, right? That's something he hasn't done all season. He did a little bit against the Royals.
0: The 1-1. Swung on, skied right field. Robles in the gap ranging over. Julio wants it now. Julio takes it, and that is it for the A's in the fifth. Logan Gilbert retires Kurtz again, this time with runners aboard. 5-0. Mariners with the lead after 5. We head to the sixth on the NC Machinery Mariners radio.
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7: Sixth inning, Mariners and A's. M's on top 5-0. The day is over for Jeffrey Springs. Five innings, six hits, five runs, two earned, seven strikeouts, 84 pitches. Robles still batting. Here's the pitch. And that is low. Cunnell, the righty, is on. So the Mariners not going to the bench here in the sixth inning. Robles is going to stay in. He struck out twice. The pitch to him inside, but he's been wonderful in right field. A couple of diving catches. Two balls, no strikes. He is set, deals. Swung on, chop, foul at home plate. Cunnell this year having a good season, a 2.14 ERA, part-time closer, has four saves this year.
1: There's just nothing straight. Like cutters, sliders.
7: He is ready. His 2-1. Swung on, fouled away. Two balls, two strikes. The pitch, swung on, ground ball, foul, third base side. Carlos Cardoza just casually steps out of the way. Here comes the offer. Swung on, ground ball right to third base. Scooped up by Geloff, sets his feet, fires to first. That's the out. And Robles is retired. Saw a couple guys run in from the batting cages between innings. That's the tough part about this ballpark. They get all their work in. Guys that aren't in the starting lineup, they get their work in preparing to enter the game at some point. But here, you have to run in from left field after being in the cage for the first few innings. Here's Cole Young, the offer. Swung on, line drive, left field, it's a hit. Picked up by Soderstrom, gets the ball in, and Cole Young, back-to-back base hits. It's good to see, 2-for-3 on the day.
1: Yeah, we're talking about that last night just in regards to the cage out there in left field, but like, you know, you've seen a lot of guys too playing with them, mosey on down there, have, you know, five or six swings, spend a couple minutes, come back. You really have to pick your spots too here. Get your work in early, you got to kind of schedule it out, because you have to make that track across the field.
7: And then get back in time for what you needed.
1: Yep.
7: Here's Pareda, the pitch. That's below the knees.
1: You got to hustle across there, too. Remember Luis Castillo?
7: Yeah, he almost got caught yesterday. He had to sprint.
1: He was strutting across the field saying, what's up to everyone? And a dead sprint. He hasn't run that far since he was about 12 years old.
7: Here comes the 1-0. That's low. Two balls, no strikes. 5-0 Mariners, top of the sixth. Ref Snyder, a three-run home run in the first. Colt Emerson, a two-run triple in the fourth. And Logan Gilbert has been really good. He's kept the A's quiet. The 2-0. Swung on off the very end of the bat, fouled as it trickles near the Mariners dugout. Hey, let's hear for our hardworking teachers out there. Help us honor 24 of them with a $500 classroom grant through the WSECU Teacher of the Week program. Submit your nomination before May 31st at mynorthwest.com/teacher. Here's the pitch. Low and away. 3-1 on Pareda. Mariners up 5-0. They would love to add a few more. The A's offense, especially at the top, can be explosive, although the Mariners have kept them in check so far in this series. The 3-1. Up and in, ball 4. Mariners now have runners at first and second, and here comes Cole Emerson.
1: Cole had that big double with this game. Put the Mariners up by 5. That last at bat. All of a sudden, he's facing a righty.
7: Cole Emerson's first road trip, one to remember. Had the 4-hit game in Kansas City, a 2-RBI triple today. Tacoma has not played here yet this year. I kind of thought it'd be funny had Emerson had already played here with the Rainiers and with the Mariners on the same field, but that's not the
1: case.
7: They
1: haven't been here yet?
7: They haven't been here yet. They come here.
1: Okay.
7: They come here next.
1: I'm so lost with the AAA, the realignment, the schedule, the who's in what league now. Tell you what, though, they have it nice compared to when I played. I'm not going to lie.
7: Here's the pitch, and that is away.
1: They get every Monday off. They get, you know, the housing sorted out. Oh, man, it was a scramble trying to figure out where you were going to live, not knowing if you're going to be in the big leagues, in AAA, AA sometimes. It's a mess.
7: Here's the 1-0 to Colt. That's in there.
1: I remember, too, it was always that thing where if you were renting a place in Renton,
7: oh,
1: then everyone's like, oh, I think you're going to the big leagues, are you? Because you're getting somewhere in between.
7: Yeah.
1: Like, so you had to secretly do it if you felt like, oh, I'm a candidate to go to the big leagues at some point this year. You want to tell your teammates?
7: Here comes the 1-1. Swung on, fouled away. Yeah, Federal Way seems like the...
1: Yeah.
7: The right in the middle.
1: Right?
7: Yeah.
1: The guys were, you know, Renton. The guys who were on the 40-man roster who weren't on the team had some big league time. They were renting places in Renton. I thought that was big time back in the day.
7: 1-2. 2-0. Here's the pitch. Swung at, hit hard right to first base. Kurtz scoops it up, goes to second for one. The relay to first, that's not in time. It gets away around third base. Here comes Cole Young. No throw home. He scores. The Mariners have another run. 6-0 Mariners. An error on the throw by the shortstop, and the Mariners take advantage of another bad throw. 6-0 Mariners.
1: Well, that is massive right there. First of all, you really had no shot to get Cole Emerson. And keep in mind, oh, I guess it was actually pretty close, but you got to keep in mind, too, for if you're Darryl Hernandez, you got the pitcher down there at first base. Looks like he had no shot at catching that ball. Wasn't that bad of a throw?
7: Here's JP. Cole Emerson at first base. Here's the pitch. Down low. Good hustle by Cole Young, too. Immediately recognized it, and he took off. 6-0 M's. Sixth inning. See if Emerson's turned loose for his first steal. The pitch. That's away. 2-0. You're with us inside the Western Washington Toyota radio booth. M's trying to sweep aside the A's. Here comes the 2-0. Swung on, line drive, base hit, right field. Emerson to second. He's around second. He's flying into third. Here comes the throw by Cortez. Good throw on one hop, not in time. Emerson slides safely, and the Mariners back in business. Runners on the corners with 2 outs.
1: JP's starting to swing it. Righties, lefties, doesn't matter. Starting to sting some balls. Got that slider last night, which was well below the strikes. And this one was... Again, going down and getting it below the strike zone again. Yeah, those are 2 strikes threatening once again.
7: Here comes Julio. And here comes the pitching coach for the A's. One big swing here. This thing has been broken wide, wide open.
1: Yeah, if I'm Julio right here in this situation with two outs, just had the mound visit, I'm looking for something with a little wrinkle down the way and just getting after that first pitch. I'm jumping all over this. You know, trying to sneak one over the strike zone, getting into a good count here with two outs. Trying to grind for that last out. Jump all over him.
7: 6-0 Mariners, sixth inning. Runners on the corners, two outs. Julio 0 for 3 so far today, looking to change that right here. Luis Medina warming up for the A's. Here comes the pitch. Swung on and missed. Well, he was going for it.
1: Sure was.
7: That was the wrinkle. It was the cutter, yeah. And he took a big swing. No balls and a strike. Here comes the 0-1 to Julio. Swung on and missed. Same pitch, same result. 0-2.
1: How good, though, those last two, man. That's a tough pitch. Tough to lay off and tough to square up.
7: JP at first. Emerson at third. They take their leads. The pitch. Swung on, cracked, and a couple hops right to second base. McNeil gloves. Sidearm fling to first to get the out, and the Mariners put away. They get one more, though. One run in the sixth. We head to the bottom of the inning. 6-0 Mariners over the A's on the NC Machinery Mariners Radio Network.
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7: Mariners on top, 6-0 over the A's. Your Mechanics Bank score. Shea Langeliers will start things in the sixth. Logan Gilbert, he has kept the A's scoreless. He steps into his first pitch. That misses down low. Hyphen, you kind of look at this game log for Logan. You go back to 3 starts ago against the White Sox. He went 6 innings, 1 hit, no runs. Mm-hmm. Logan set, deals. Swung on, popped up. Center field, Julio right there under it, waiting for it to drop out of the clouds. There it is, makes the catch, one away. And then the Padres start was rough after that. He gave up 7 runs in 6 innings. And then Kansas City, again, 5 2/3, no runs on 2 hits. And so far today, into the 6th, no runs on 4 hits. It's looking like that Padres start is the anomaly with 3 excellent starts.
1: Yeah.
7: The last 4.
1: Yeah, it's a good point. I mean, even to look, you know, that Braves outing and the Padres, as those games went on.
7: Pitch to Soderstrom. That's upstairs.
1: It was like out of nowhere. It was the big swings, the home run ball. Like I talked about this too. In this month, 90% of the runs via the long ball, and here he is with a 0 in the 6th in a park that they can get out of hand quick.
7: Yeah. The 1-0. on the corner. A changeup. Good spot. One ball, one strike.
1: I just think the fact that you mentioned the Royals start, you know, in amongst some of these rougher outings, I just think the split is such a weapon. It just changes the at-bat for so many hitters.
7: The 1-1. Fouled off.
1: And then you get swings just like that one where Soderstrom was just trying to protect, because you have to protect against that split. I think that, look, the changeup's a good pitch, don't get me wrong, but you can stay through on that. It's a little bit easier to square up, especially if it comes out of that same tunnel as the heater and stays on that same plane. So I think that him bringing the split back in Kansas City, I think he found something, found that confidence back with that pitch, that feel for it. I think that's going to be a huge, huge difference for him.
7: The 1-2. Just a bit low. He tried the split right there. It was almost perfectly on cue. Yeah. He almost got the strikeout.
1: Yeah. And even, too, I mean, some of these bigger at-bats, right? Like against, he had that one against Cortez and then that one against Nick Kurtz.
7: The 2-2. He just lost that one out of the hand. A changeup that misses. Three balls, two strikes.
1: I think that the combination of the more on the attack on the fastball, which is elevated, and that split, I think they pair so well, and they just haven't been a factor at all this season for Logan Gilbert. We're starting to see it more this outing than last time out.
7: The 3-2 swung on, stroke left field, hit well. Ref Snyder racing back. He's at the warning track. The wall, it's off the wall. It gets away from him. Julio scoops it up. Soderstrom into second base. He glides in there with a double. That nearly got out. The ballpark holds it. And the A's now have a runner in scoring position with one away.
1: Well, that's right on cue right there. There's that fastball up and away. Touche, Tyler Soderstrom. Good piece of hit, driving that ball to left field. But look, as a pitcher, I mean, I can say that all day. Hey, look, it gives you a different look. But if you don't have the feel for it, you're not going to throw it in those big counts.
7: Here's the pitch to Heim, swung on, fouled back to the netting. Runner at second base, one out. Mariners on top, 6-0, sixth inning. Logan's at 85 pitches. It's starting to look like this is going to be his final inning. He deals. Down low, and it's knocked down by Pareda. Keeps in front. Count even, 1-1. Logan takes a kicking swipe at the rubber. Showing off a lot of Navy stocking as he stands tall on the hill. Navy jersey top. Set from the chest. He delivers 1-1. That's in there. Cutter, top of the zone. 1-2.
1: Rosado's starting to get loose in that bullpen for the Mariners. And this is that point. Remember that last outing, how good he was, but unable to get through that sixth inning. That pitch count's at 87. Logan knows that.
7: He's ready to work. He deals 1-2, swung on and missed. A helpless hack at a splitter in the dirt. And that's it for Jonah Heim. Sixth strikeout for Logan Gilbert.
1: Again, we're just talking about it. The split. Filthy. I mean, that pitch, nowhere near the strike zone, and you're getting swings. Your strikeout rate, your swing and miss rate is going to get through the roof. You can lean on that when you get in trouble, like he is now, like he was in that fourth inning, even that fifth inning. And lean on that pitch, put that in the back of the mind of the hitters.
7: There's Bolte, the pitch. Swung on and missed. Slider, he's ahead. No balls, one strike. 6-0 Mariners, bottom of the sixth. Logan trying to go six scoreless. He has two outs with a runner at second. He is set. He deals. Trying to slider. It's blocked by Pareda in the dirt. One ball, one strike. Bolte hit into a key double play in the fourth. That's really the biggest threat for the A's in this game. Mm-hmm. A leadoff single followed by a walk, but they couldn't score. Here comes the 1-1. It's
0: Swung on, ripped. JP goes to a dive. He smothers it. Fires to first on two hops. In time! Tremendous play by JP Crawford as Bolte is cut down at first base. And Logan Gilbert has gone six scoreless against the A's with a little help from his defense today. What an outing for Logan Gilbert. 6-0, the Mariners with the lead. That's it for the A's in the sixth. We go to the seventh on the NC Machinery Mariners Radio Network.
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0: That is crushed. It's going to go. How far? Goodbye, Randy Arozarena.
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0: This one has been super fun today. Mariners leading 5-0. We go to the seventh. Randy Arozarena. We'll start things for the Mariners. New pitcher on for the A's, Medina on. Here comes the pitch, swung on, smashed in the third baseline. Diving stop, Geloff scrambles to his feet, fires to first, one hop in time. Randy gets a hit taken away.
18: That ball was smashed. How about that play from J.P. Crawford, saving the run, incredible. Finishing that sixth inning last half inning? Wow. Again, I've talked about this series where you felt like you got a little sideways on that throw, maybe a little bit of second guessing, yips a little bit maybe. I'll tell you what, man, coming up firing that ball to first base, that was huge.
0: Here's Naylor. The pitch. Swung on, popped up, third base side, towards the seats, and it's out of play. Yeah, JP's had a great day all the way around. Three hits. A defensive gem. No balls and a strike on Naylor. Here's the pitch. That's a strike to Naylor. Luke Raley on deck to pinch it for Rob Refsnyder with the righty on. No balls, two strikes. The offer. Swung on, fought off foul just over the A's third base dugout. With us inside the Western Washington Toyota radio booth. Bizzardo still throwing, as we assumed. Gilbert's day probably done. Six innings of great work today. The pitch. Swung on, line drive, base hit, right field. Naylor checks in with another knock. Mariners, they had, 12 hits in game one. 11 hits yesterday. What, 9 hits today now for the Mariners? A lot of traffic consistently in this series. Here's Luke Raley. He pinch hits for Refsnyder. Certainly did his job today. Refsnyder got things going. A 3-run home run in the first.
7: Ruff Snyder, who reached three times yesterday. He had a really good series. Top of the seventh, Mariners up by six. Here's the pitch to Luke. Shows bunt, but it's high. Geloff is essentially playing shortstop, so if Raley were to drop it down to the third base line, it's a guaranteed hit. Now Geloff gets a little closer. Medina set. Here's the pitch. Swung on, fouled back.
1: Luis Medina, he was that, came over in that trade that sent Frankie Montas to the Yankees. He was a big time prospect. I remember talking to Dallas Braden about him, how excited they were to get him. They had TJ, missed all of last year. Now he's coming out of the bullpen.
7: The 1-1. Swung on a miss. He's been pretty good out of the pen. 2.25 ERA. He's got good fastball. Average is 97. One ball, two strikes on Raley. Naylor at first base. The pitch. Swung on a missed. Down goes Raley. So we take a look at our Working Hard Player of the Game, brought to you by Danner and Whistle Workwear. 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How about Logan Gilbert? Six innings without allowing a run against the A's. Fantastic today. Robles is still in there. He's going to bat against the righty again. 0 for 3. Here's the pitch. That's away. Robles has been wonderful defensively today. A couple of diving catches. Saved at least one run early in the game. Here's the pitch. That's at the knees. One ball, one strike, 98 miles per hour. A's have the Yankees coming in next.
1: The Yankees are following us. They went to the Kansas City after us. Coming to the Athletics. West Sacramento.
7: The 1-1. That's inside. Two balls and one strike.
1: I mean, I wanted to ask this two nights ago. Why are they not the West Sacramento A? I mean, if you're in West Sacramento, if you're part of the city here, aren't you thinking, hold on a minute?
7: Here's the 2-1. Swung on, slow roller, third base side, Geloff gloves, throws on the move, first base, it is just in time to get Robles.
19: Why aren't they the West Sacramento River guys?
1: That's a great point.
7: We're tackling all the important questions. We go to the bottom of the seventh. Mariners leading 6-0 over the A's on the NC Machinery Mariners Radio Network.
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7: It's been a good day for the M's. Bottom of the seventh, 6-0 the lead over the A's. New pitcher Edward Bizzardo will pitch for the Mariners here. Facing the bottom third of the order, Jeff McNeil will start things. Logan Gilbert was excellent in this one. 6 innings of work, no runs allowed. 5 hits, 2 walks, 6 strikeouts. Here's the pitch. That's down low. 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
1: I'm curious to see how the command looks for Edward Bizzardo. He's had the 4 days off.
7: The 1-0 swung on, fouled away.
1: He talks about this a lot. How he wants to go regular, consistent days out there on the mound to keep sharp. But yeah, 4 straight days, an inning a third on the 22nd.
7: Bottom of the seventh, Mariners leading 6-0. Your Men of Steel report has to be the starters in this series. Here's the pitch. That's outside. You can look at this two different ways. If you just think about the guys who started the games in this series, of course, Gilbert today, Castillo in the first game of the series, Hancock yesterday, 16 innings without a run. Here's the pitch. Strike on the corner, a sweeper. 16 innings, 8 hits, 6 walks, 15 strikeouts, not a run for those three guys.
1: How about that?
7: And then you could also look at it, you can throw Miller in the mix and say the A's have faced 4 starting pitchers from the Mariners in this series. The pitch swung on, slow roller, right to Josh Naylor, waiting for it, gloves it, under Antasta, Bizzardo covering, that's the out, there's one away. So if you think about the 4 starters for the Mariners who have pitched in this series, the guys I just mentioned and Bryce Miller, of course, they've thrown 21 innings in this series against the A's. They've allowed 2 runs. 6 walks, 19 strikeouts. It has been domination on the mound from the starters in this series.
1: I'll say this again, against a really one of the best lineups, one of the best offenses in baseball as well, on top of that.
7: Here's the pitch to Geloff. Shows bunt and misses it. It's a strike. Yeah, especially the context. You know, the top of the order so dangerous in this ballpark. You just think about when the A's were in Seattle. It was just base hit city for the A's, right? They have that kind of offense. Yeah. But it has been a different story as Mariners pitching. They've really flexed their muscle in this series. Here's the pitch. Down low. 1-1. The 1-1. Swung on, ground ball foul, third base side. So 1-2.
1: Okay, we had that round table a few days ago talking about being a third of the way through this season. It's got a couple, head scratching a little bit because there's an inconsistency. You can point to the injuries. But this last series is really how you drew it up.
7: Yeah.
1: Out of the spring training. Lean heavily.
7: The 1-2 swung on, foul back.
1: Lean heavily on that starting pitching, obviously. That's going to be your backbone, kind of the foundation. It's been inconsistent. There's been a couple blow-ups there with some of these starting pitchers, for sure. Deep enough bullpen, and then the offense, getting it done when it counts. More of a complete offense. But then again, you kind of reverted back to the home run ball.
7: The 1-2 is up and in. 2-2.
1: Yeah, last year this team in 2025, 51% of the runs via the long ball. There's been seen plenty of that in this series. But even with runners in scoring position as a team, since the first game here hitting over 460.
7: The 2-2. Swung on and missed. Bizzardo gets the punch out. Yeah, in a lot of ways, this has been just an ideal series for the Mariners because, as you point out, the rotation has been awesome. The bullpen has closed down games, and they've had a lot of traffic. They've hit long balls. It's really been all the way around
19: the best series of the year, right?
18: Yeah, has to be. And again, you put a sweep, yes, of course, that helps. But just the way they've done it, too.
19: Here's the offer to Hernandez. That's taken upstairs for a ball. One ball, no strikes. Seventh inning, 6-0 Mariners. Looking to sweep aside the A's into first place in the West. Here's the 1-0. That's in there.
18: The other part of this is, too, and you talk about the domination, especially from the starting pitchers, when you have a 1-2 and 3, Cortez, Langoliers, and Nick Kurtz in that 1-2-3, and you shut them down, you kind of, you know, expect that. If you have elite-level starting pitching...
19: The pitch. Swung on and missed.
18: Yeah, you put your strength up against the Athletics' offensive strength, and you know, you should come out the way they have, but, man, it's been absolutely dominant. But he hurt himself right there, Hernandez, no?
19: Well, he swung at a pitch that was bearing in so hard it almost hit him. The 1-2. Same pitch. He doesn't swing at this one, so he takes it inside for a ball.
18: That sinker from Pizarro's got a ton of run to it, bearing in on these righties.
19: Pizarro set. The 2-2. Swung on, popped up. Behind the bag at first base. Naylor out. Cole Young over. He's behind Naylor. He doesn't know where it is. It drops for a hit. Robles picks it up. That's going to be a bloop base hit for Hernandez. I think Cole Young just lost it.
18: Yeah, I think first of all, I think he lost it. And then once that ball was kind of bearing down on him in that spot, I think he was, you know, anticipating Robles to call him off. Robles backed off of it. And you mentioned Young potentially lost that for a quick second. Was kind of hoping that Robles was going to bail him out.
19: Ferreira's starting to throw. You wonder if Cortez were to reach, if Ferreira would face Kurtz, or if it's an eighth inning thing. We'll see. Here's the pitch. Swung on, popped up behind the bag at third. Long run out, Emerson. Rayleigh is over as well. Emerson will call for it. Back pedal, makes the catch, and that's it for the A's in the seventh. Mariners' pitching has been sensational. Seven scoreless against the A's in West Sacramento. 6-0, Mariners with the lead. We head to the eighth.
2: The rookie is up to bat. He swings. It's a long one. 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
19: Mariners leading 6-0. We head to the eighth. Cole Young batting. He's had singles and back-to-back at-bats. He takes the first pitch high for a ball. Mariners got three in the first. A ref Snyder three-run home run. Two in the fourth. Colt Emerson drove home two with a triple. And the pitching has been phenomenal. Here's the 1-0. Inside. Two balls and no strikes. Good defense as well. Robles has made two great catches. J.P. Crawford, a brilliant play at shortstop. Here comes the offer. Swung on a miss. 2-1. Taking a look at the Northwest Chevy Equinox scoreboard. Arizona has tied it in San Francisco. It's 2-2 in the sixth inning.
1: It's going to be a tough series.
19: Yes, the 2-1 is outside. Yeah, first one is a good matchup, too. Kirby against Gallen. I know Gallen, the numbers aren't quite the same, but he's had an excellent track record. Struggled last year. Here's the pitch. Just misses. Cole Young draws a walk, so the Mariners have the leadoff man aboard in the eighth inning.
1: He's been good his last couple, though. He six innings, two runs, five and a third. Came up with three runs. And I think last year, that was his free agent year, right? I think Zach Gallen,
19: and
1: then he ended up...
19: He's back with Arizona. Yeah. I think a couple of years ago, was an all-star, finished top three in Cy Young. Here's Pareda, the pitch. Swung on, popped up. That's out of play. First base side into the seats.
1: It's on a one-year deal, $22
19: million. Yeah, this year is ERA of 4.80. It's about where it was last year. At 11 starts. Here's the 0-1. Outside. It's funny. It seems like It was the same conversation in Kansas City and here, where you really had to be careful with the top of the lineup, with the Royals, you know, with Witt, and then with the A's here. But it feels like it's going to be the same conversation with Arizona. The 1-1. Swung on, popped up. Short right field. McNeil out, shielding his eyes, leaning over the catch made.
1: Yeah, you're right. You got Ketel Marte in the leadoff spot, Corbin Carroll, and then Perdomo.
19: Yeah. It's the same conversation.
1: Yeah, you're right.
19: You're going to have to deal with those guys. One of the astounding things about Corbin Carroll, he has 8 triples already this year. He had 17 last year. Already over 50 triples in his career. Here's Cole Emerson. He has a triple today. Here's the pitch. Swung on line, drive into the gap left center field. It's a hit. Young will stop at second base. It's cut off, so the Mariners have runners at first and second. Colt Emerson at first, Cole Young at second. Now you think about the Mariners' future, and you know, we could be saying that a lot.
1: Yeah, for
19: Young
1: sure.
19: Young on base and Emerson on base together, and here they are. Cole Young's had a good day, too. He's reached 3 times. Now Emerson with 2 hits, and here's JP. He has 3 hits. Mariners in double figures in hits today. Double figures in all 3 games in base hits. Here's the offer to JP. Not close. Medina misses with a curveball. Six nothing Mariners, 8th inning. Here's the offer to JP. Below the knees. 2 balls, no strikes. And that's going to be challenged by Heim doing the catching for the A's, and he's going to win. Here's the 1-1 to JP. Swung on, fouled away. 1 ball, 2 strikes. JP sunglasses, the bright sunshine here in West Sacramento. Young is lead at second. Colt Emerson takes his lead at first base. Here comes the pitch to JP.
7: Swung on a missed. There he goes. That's two away. Let's pause for station identification on the NC Machinery Mariners radio station.
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7: Julio trying to join the fun. 0 for 4 on the day so far. Here comes the pitch to Julio. Way outside. Stabbed by Heim. Keeps it front. Runners stay. Here comes the 1-0. Inside. Looks like Ferrer is still up for the Mariners. I think Criswell is throwing as well. This seems like the situation where this game gets further out of hand. Yeah.
18: Oh, yeah, good point. They can score a couple more here. Yeah, I'm curious. I mean, I was thinking 6-0, Bizzardo, if he gave up a run or two, maybe bring in Ferrer to match up.
7: Here's the pitch. Swung and a missed. And with the off day tomorrow, you can still see Ferrer.
18: Yeah, he's still moving around.
7: Yeah, it looks like he's ready, glove in hand. Two balls, one strike.
18: That's Julio can fulfill the Gary Hill Jr. pick the click.
7: Yeah, mine hasn't worked out as beautifully as yours. Here's the pitch. Breaking ball, just a touch inside, 3-1. Well, he should get a pitch to hit
18: now. Here we
7: go. Buckle up. Cole Young at second base, Colt Emerson at first. Here comes the 3-1 to Julio. Swung on a missed. Looked like he tried to hold his swing halfway through. It didn't work. Three balls, two strikes.
18: Yeah, he was geared up, 3-1. Yeah. Ball just kept rising above the barrel.
7: Medina set. Here comes the 3-2. Swung on and destroyed. Left center field. It is going to go. Sail away, Julio. Three-run home run. It's all Mariners now. 9-0 over the A's. An exclamation point in the series against the A's. Julio, a three-run blast. You got to love that.
18: That was huge. Same pitch. He swung through the pitch before, and Medina tried to challenge him on a 3-2 count. Julio was sitting on a dead red. Heater up in the zone.
7: 9-0. Here's Randy. The pitch. That's up the knees for a strike. Julio now with 8 home runs this month. That ties the most he's ever hit in a single month. He's hit 8 3 different times. He just had the trident in the dugout. Here's the pitch. Swung on, fouled away. He got his picture taken with the security attendant in the gate, in the dugout. He got his picture taken with the trident the camera there. It's great. It's been all good times here against the A's in this series.
18: Stick around here in Sacramento. I love this place.
7: Here comes the 0-2 to Randy. Yeah, that misses upstairs.
18: I know. We did the booth review in the pregame. You can see it on social media. I'm going to have to give it a 9 now.
7: It's a 9. Everything's a 10 here. Yeah, everything's wonderful. Here's the pitch. Swung on. That's cracked into the gap right center field. Hit well. Cortez ranging back. He's on the track. Reaches up, makes the catch. And the Mariners put away here in the 8th. But not before Julio. 3-run home run. It's all Mariners. Bottom of the 8th, 9-0 on the Mariners Radio Network.
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1: Great game, great series. Mariners leading 9-0. We head to the bottom of the eighth. Cooper Criswell on the mound for the Mariners here. That's your Mechanics Bank score, 9-0. Nick Kurtz will bat. First pitch is a strike.
2: Julio Rodriguez gave Cooper Criswell his next appearance. You mentioned Ferrer was warming up.
1: Here's the pitch. Swung on. Bounding ball right side. Softly hit. Picked up by Naylor. Goes to the bag. Steps on first. That's the out. Assuming Kurtz does not have another at-bat, he is 0-11 in the series. You can't say enough about what the Mariners have done against truly one of the best hitters in baseball who's been red hot in the first couple of months. Excellent work by the Mariners today.
2: Yeah, it's been
1: and
2: good.
1: In this series. So one out. Here's Langoliers. Mariners leading 9-0. Here's the pitch. Swung on a missed. Julio, a three-run home run. Ref Snyder, a three-run home run. Colt Emerson, a two-run triple. So some big thunder in this game for the Mariners. Here comes the pitch from Criswell. He sends it upstairs. One ball, one strike. So the Mariners, with this sweep, will move into first place in the West. With June just about here, the pitch swung on a missed. It's been a wild ride so far this season for the Mariners, but to look up and be in first towards the end of May, that's got to feel pretty great.
2: Yeah.
1: The 1-2. Swung out, popped up, out of play.
2: Yeah, I mean, it has been, you know, Cal Raleigh injury in there, Brandon Donovan injury.
1: Yeah.
2: You know, I mean, this piggyback situation that first night, as good as it worked out, obviously, I mean, I'm definitely not complaining, but it, you know, caused a little bit of drama. Obviously, JP starting the year off in the IL.
1: Pitch sails outside. Missing the back end of the bullpen for a good length of time.
2: Gabe, you know,
1: some of your real
2: brush,
1: leverage guys. They just had a lot to fight through in this first couple of months. The 2-2. Swung on a miss. Criswell gets the strikeout of Langoliers. In the middle of the order, struggling to start.
2: That's right.
1: Just a lot to fight through, and you hope, boy, this series, they could not have played better in every phase. You hope this is the start of something for the Mariners. Soderstrom will bat. Two outs, the pitch. That's a strike. You know, I thought with the way the West was going, the first team to win, I don't know, 7 of 10 or 8 of 10, they would have quick control of the division, given how things have gone so far. The pitch swung on, ground ball, couple hops right to Cole Young. Leans over, he grabs it, throws to first. It's an easy, breezy 1-2-3 for Criswell in the eighth. Oh, move to the ninth. All Mariners today, 9-0.
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4: As we head to the ninth, 9-0. Mariners with the lead. 9 runs, 11 hits for the Mariners. Not only have they been in double-digit hits in all three games in the series, as we've talked about, you go back to the last game of the Kansas City series, actually 4 in a row in double-digit hits for the Mariners. Jose Suarez will pitch. He pitched last night against the M's as well, the former Mariner, the brief Mariner this year. Pitched in one game for the M's. Here's the pitch to Naylor. That's outside. 1 ball, no strikes. Here comes the 1-0. That's outside. 2 balls, no strikes. Good times here in West Sacramento. Mariners on the verge of a sweep. Suarez, from the stretch, he delivers to Naylor. 2 balls, 1 strike, it's in there. Logan Gilbert got the start in this one, 6 scoreless. Here comes the 2-1. Swung on, popped up out of play. Top of the ninth, 9-0. Mariners with the lead. Here comes the 2-2. That's outside. So full count, 3 balls, 2 strikes. Naylor with a hit. He's 1 for 4 today. Here's the offer to him. Swung on, looper into right field, falling fast. It's down for a base hit. It clanks off of Cortez. Keeps it in front. So Naylor, he has another hit.
5: I don't think I've seen anyone drive that ball to right field. The pitch, which is middle away from a left-on-left against Josh Naylor, just able to get that bat head out and drive it into right field. It's impressive. It makes it so much tougher to pitch to a guy like that left on left when you just cannot get that ball away from him.
4: Luke's going to bat here, left on left, the pitch. Tried to hold a swing, couldn't do it. It's a strike. Luke, man, took his last first time, bat last in the seventh, struck out.
5: When was the last time he faced a lefty?
4: It's been a while.
5: I talked to him about that. When he went to the Rays, they pretty much just labeled him, look, you're a straight platoon guy, you're not going to hit off lefties at all.
4: Here's the 0-1. Not close.
5: And he was frustrated with that because you lose the ability to hit off lefties or essentially be an everyday player. You kind of get labeled as a guy who can't face lefties. And it gets tougher and tougher. If you only do it here and there throughout a couple months stretch, man, it is tough.
4: Now, the flip side of that, he's truly been one of the best hitters in baseball against righties. He's been great against righties this year. Here comes the 1-1 down low. So if you just want to look at WRC plus as a good baseline, 162 against righties. That's 15th in baseball against righties.
5: Right.
4: And a top 15 guy. That's impressive.
5: 271, 11 home runs.
4: All 11 off of righties. That's 6th most against right-handed pitching. The pitch. Swung on, dribbled, foul. His slugging percentage is just outside of the top 10 against righties. He's truly been magnificent against righties. And that's his role, is to mash righties, and that's what he's done. And what the Mariners are hoping, like what we've seen from Refsnyder the last couple days, that he'll be kind of the that sort of hitter against lefties. Because he has in his career. The 2-2 swung on mashed foul.
5: You got to wonder, though, like, you know, with Luke Raley, even throw a Dom Canzone. I know he's a little bit, you know, behind Luke in regards to, you know, amount of at-bats in his career or whatnot. If he ever walks into Dan Wilson's office and says, hey, what do I have to do? Like, just tell me what I got to do. Not in a bad way.
4: Sure.
5: But just say, hey, give me a chance, or tell whoever, give me a chance to face some lefties here. Let me show you that I can do it.
4: Here's the 2-2. Swung on, line drive center field, playable. Bolte back, reaches up, makes the catch. For a second, it looked like it was going to sail over his head. That brings up Robles. Yeah, it's a tough part, especially it for is, Luke, who's now, you know, 6 years into his major league career, right. He's 31. It's different. Canzone a little bit younger, too.
5: Yeah, your value drops a little bit, obviously, for other teams. As
4: you just have a long track record.
5: Yeah, for sure.
4: What you've done at this level. Naylor at first base. Robles batting. Here's the pitch. Swung out. Smoked on the left field line. It's caught
5: catch.
4: By the ball boy. It's
5: like
4: a nice grab.
5: 12 years old down there. Look at him. Nice applause from this crowd. They're giving him something to clap about. Acted like it was no big deal.
4: He's very nonchalant about that. Here's the 0-1. Misses low. One ball, one strike. 9-0 Mariners, ninth inning. Mariners on the verge of sweeping the A's. That's your Mechanics Bank score. Naylor, a walking lead at first base. Here comes the pitch. Swung on, line drive, base hit, left field. And the Mariners, they've just been on the attack all series long. Another hit. 13 hits for the Mariners in the game. 12 hits, 11 hits, 13 hits in this series.
5: Yeah, just going back to that platoon conversation, teams who do the heavy split or the heavy platooning with the, you know, righties versus lefties and having different two different lineups. I'm curious to see kind of what the output is for those teams that just have the traditional stock standard 1-9, maybe one or two guys, as opposed to the guys who have their lineup facing either a lefty or a righty.
4: It's a breaking ball over. I think that's hard to measure because
5: yeah,
4: there's not many teams that have that.
5: Yeah,
4: I mean, most teams. Unless you have some powerhouse lineup, you don't have, oh, here's the nine guys.
5: Yeah.
4: Let's roll them out and go. That's just doesn't really exist anymore. Here's the pitch. Swung on. Hit on a couple hops right to first base. Kurtz throws to second for one. They get the out there, but no one was covering first, so Cole Young safe at first on the fielder's choice.
5: Suarez took a long time to get over there.
4: So, like in an ideal world, you'd love Babe Ruth at every position.
5: Yeah.
4: But it's not the ideal world, so you try and find the most production at every spot as possible. And that's where the platoons come into play. Parada batting. Runners on the corners. The pitch. Swung on a broken bat, line drive right to shortstop. Hernandez leans down, makes the catch. And the Mariners done in the ninth. We head to the bottom of the ninth. Last chance for the A's. 9-0. Mariners with the lead. On the Mariners Radio Network.
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4: Mariners looking to close it down, bottom of the ninth. Mariners and A's, 9-0 Mariners. Chris Will still on for the M's. Jonah Heim is going to start things. Chris Will into the motion. Here's the pitch. And he sends it over to Heim for a strike. Mariners, Diamondbacks coming up. 3-game weekend series at home. The Mets in after that. Here's the pitch. That's outside. Long road trip. Struggling Tigers. Then at Baltimore at the Nationals. This does feel like an opportunity for the Mariners, schedule-wise. Here's the pitch outside. Especially with the way they played in this series to kind of keep the momentum going in this next stretch.
5: Yeah, and look, the Mets have really been struggling. That's for sure, but you do have, like I said, the D-backs.
4: The 2-1. That's just outside. The D-backs are the problem when you look at
5: really
4: this recent stretch. But after that, it's a soft part of the schedule. Angels beat the Tigers last night. Here's a 3-1. That's up and away, ball four, leadoff walk. And so the Tigers and Angels coming into play today have the worst record in the American League. I guess without Scooble, it's always the time to catch the Tigers.
5: Yeah. You got the Tigers coming up, then Baltimore Orioles, Washington Nationals, that East Coast.
4: The pitch is a strike. That's a long East Coast trip.
5: Yeah, is that, that's the first three-city trip.
4: And one of those is a four-game series, so that's going to feel forever. The 0-1. Swung on, and it's chopped right in front of home plate. It's a foul ball. Good thing on that trip, just travel-wise, Baltimore and the Nationals back-to-back, which is a nice surprise for the Mariners. So no plane, at least, in between stops.
5: The train.
4: Train, yeah.
5: I've never done that. I've been on a train before. We do have trains where I grew up in Australia, I promise. The Rattler steam trains.
4: Choo-choo. Here's the 0-2. That's outside.
5: Sitting there with my little conductor's hat on, like, first ever trip on a train.
4: I was going to say, we'll have to get you on a train. Mariners just challenged that last pitch, but it was outside. Mariners did it, I think, a couple years ago. I think it was between Baltimore and Philly. It was great.
5: Nice.
4: Yeah.
5: That's right. I was on that trip, but I missed it.
4: Oh. Sorry about that. The 1-2. Could have gotten you a little cap.
5: I know.
4: Downstairs. Two balls, two strikes.
5: Met the train conductor.
4: Here comes the 2-2. Swung on, fouled off at home plate. Two balls, two strikes. Bottom of the ninth. 9-0 Mariners. Shannon just sent me a text of a choo-choo train.
5: Oh, yeah. Nice.
4: Great. Two balls, two strikes.
5: I just don't want to confuse people. That's all.
4: Here's the pitch. Swung on, popped up right field. Long run, Robles over near the line. Can't get there. It's a hit. Scoops it up, gets the ball in. And runners will be on the corners, Bolte and Heim.
5: I'll tell you what.
4: That's important, yeah.
5: Yeah, I'll tell you what, Victor Robles, he was about 99% of that play about to dive, try and make it, but then pulled up at the last second. Decided to keep it in front of him. That ball gets beyond him, that's going to be a run.
4: Yeah, at least a triple, depending on where it goes.
5: Still none out here in the ninth inning.
4: Mariners nearly blanked the A's yesterday. Here's the pitch, swung on, ground ball to second. Should be two, underhand toss by Young to JP. Touches second, fires to first, double play. A's get a run, but Mariners will take that trade. It's 9-1 with two outs.
5: Yeah, you'll take that trade all day long. Not sure if Cooper Criswell's super happy about it, obviously, personally, because you want to keep dealing, but you'll take it as well.
4: I was going to say, Mariners nearly shut out the A's last night, but that home run late, they got a run, yeah. And they got a run late here. The pitch, that's a strike over the corner. But it's really been a steamroll of a series. Geloff complaining to the home plate umpire. I'm not sure if he tried to challenge and wasn't given the challenge. It's 0-1 regardless. The pitch swung on. Wrapped left side. Passed. Cole Emerson, who dives for it. Can't get there. It's a base hit. Mariners out of way. Hey, the Mariners have more decade weekends coming up, which means more decade pin giveaways presented by KeyBank. Don't miss the Ken Griffey Jr. pin this Sunday. The Ichi Meter pin, July 19th, King's Court on August 23rd. You can get your tickets at mariners.com/pins. The pitch swung on, fouled away. Nine-one Mariners, ninth inning. Mariners one out away from taking this series. Criswell set from the belt. His pitch. Swung on, ground ball. This should do it. Right to JP. Snares it under Antas to Young. Stomps on second. That is the ball game. The Mariners win 9-1 over the A's. They sweep aside the A's into first place in the AL West. A steamroll of a three-game series for the Mariners as they brush aside the Athletics.
5: Well, what an unreal series to cap off a really successful road trip. Remember, we came out of Kansas City, a little disappointed, the team you felt like you could take two or three from, and come into this Athletic series feeling pretty good about it. But then sweeping aside a really tough offense, shutting down Cortez, Langoliers, and Nick Kurtz up the top. Really good pitching. This is what this team was set out to do, right? Live off that starting pitching. Plenty of offense, hit with runners in scoring position. Man, happy flight home to Seattle.
4: Yeah, no doubt. What a great series for the Mariners, sweeping the A's, and they can feel good about every aspect of this series, whether you want to talk about rotation or bullpen or certainly offense.
5: Yeah,
4: pounding huge. At double-digit hits in all three games.
5: And the other thing, too, you know, Gary, with the pitching, in this ballpark and coming into this is my first time here. I've pitched here before in AAA. You know about the fact that the wind can be a factor, the ball can fly out of you, it can be a circus at times. For the pitching overall, for this entire staff to do what they did in this ballpark against this offense, that was unreal.
4: Yeah, what a great three-game series. Mariners 22 runs in this series, the most in any three-game series so far this season. This guy, Shannon Dreyer, has Julio in front of the first base dugout. So, Shannon, we'll hand things over to you right now.
11: All right, guys, I'm down here with Julio Rodriguez right now. And, Julio, we're going to get to that absolute monster bomb you had. But what a series. You look up, three straight games, 11 hits or more. You outscored the A's by 22-4. What did we see from this offense in this game?
12: We're just a really good team, you know. We're just a really good team, and we can play really good baseball. I feel like that's what I saw.
11: What'd you see in the patience of the at-bats and at times aggressive in the at-bats?
12: I just feel like, to be honest, we just stay to who we are, you know. I feel like, you know, we just came to show up as ourselves and play a good game of baseball, you know. And like, you know, taking good at bats. That's how we are. That's how we are. We're gonna do damage. We're gonna get the small hits, take the walks, and we're just gonna do everything. So that's the type of team that we are.
11: What do you see to the consistency of that?
12: I mean, I think there's plenty of time to build on it. You know, I feel like we have a really good team. Like you were telling me, you know, I knew. And, like, it's that, you know. We're going to continue to play hard and show up every day. And, you know, at the end of the day, we're going to see what's up with the score.
11: And what Julio's talking about there is in Kansas City on the last day, it was a tough game, I thought, for most. And Julio was as cool as could be. And you've expressed confidence from start to finish. Are you seeing start really pay off right now?
12: And definitely, you know, like, you know, like, we're in May. We're playing a really good baseball. Like, right now, you know, we're right there fighting for the division. And that just kind of, this is what it is. We're going to continue to show up and fight.
11: Okay, so you get the sweep, and now you're a half game up in the division. You grab that. What does that do to you as a team to have that now, finally?
12: It's kind of, this is where we belong. We're going to continue to fight for it and, you know, to the end of the road. And that we're going to keep showing up as a team that we are, and we're going to keep fighting until the end of the road.
11: Okay, finally, you put an exclamation point on this one with that home run. You get to a 3-2 count, and was that one for you?
12: Yeah, no, I was ready for a challenge, and you know, I was able to put a good swing on that ball.
11: Beautiful game. Thank you, Julio.
12: Thank you. You're welcome.
11: That's Julio Rodriguez. We'll send it back to you guys.
13: Yeah, thanks a lot, Shannon. Yeah, this is where we belong. That's the comment I'll take away from Julio there, as the Mariners in first place now, passing the A's thanks to this sweep. We'll come back. We have a lot to talk about.
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13: Sorry. Mariners win the game. They win the series. They sweep the series 9-1. This was a very impressive series, Hyphen, by the Mariners. It was overwhelming. They overwhelmed the A's in 3 games.
5: Yeah, they really did. And again, look, the Athletics have their holes, that's for sure. And most days they've spent in first place in the last 5 years, 30-something days. And, you know, the Mariners are kind of hovering right there, right behind them. And walking into this, you know, sort of question there have been some lumps in that rotation up against this really good offense. But, man, this is kind of, you know, this 3-game, look, I know it's only 3 games, but, man, it is definitely something to build off, because this is how you anticipated this team to be. Not so much offensively, it was a huge jolt offensively, but with the pitching, how good it was, and just getting that timely hitting, man, this is kind of what you set out to do out of spring training. So good to see.
13: Yeah, and Julio mentioned, it's a comment that sticks out to me, because we all have the same expectations coming in, whether you're a fan or broadcast or player, front office, coaching staff, everybody had the same expectation. The Mariners win the division, go to the playoffs, make a run, that sort of thing. And Julio's saying, this is where we belong. I think everyone feels that way. Yeah. That resonates because everyone feels that way.
5: Yeah,
13: and we'll see what happens moving forward, obviously, but I think that was a big statement.
5: Yeah, it was. And look, in, look at inconsistencies, injuries, or whatever it may be. There's just, if you can be this kind of team right now, and then you get a Cal Rolly back eventually, you get a Brendan Donovan back eventually, man, you are in an amazing spot, especially with this, with the way this AL West is looking, man. Because you got the Athletics right behind you. You know, you pulled it up earlier. When you look at the Athletics, the Houston Astros are not the Houston Astros of the last couple of years, just dominating this division. It is wide open, and I think there's so much to look forward to here with this team and who's coming back and what they're, what they can build off.
13: I think you're 100% right. Exciting times. Mariners get the sweep. We'll get Hyphen on a Polar Express, and we'll all be set here from West Sacramento. We'll come back with more right after this.
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13: 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A lot of good numbers in this one. 9 runs, 13 hits for the Mariners. 1 run, 8 hits for the A's. Pitching was dominant today. Gilbert, 6 innings of scoreless ball on the start. Ref Snyder, his 3rd home run of the season, got things going. The 3-run blast in the first. Julio, his 10th homer of the season. The Mariners, all kinds of great offensive days. Cole Emerson had a 2 RBI triple. He had 2 hits. Cole Young had 2 hits. He scored 3 times. Naylor, a couple hits. J.P. Crawford had 3 hits. Just great days all the way around. We'll come back. We'll get you ready for the postgame show when we return right after this.
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13: Okay. It's a great win for the M's, 9-1. They sweep aside the A's here. They take all three games. They sweep their way into first place. A well-earned off day coming up for the Mariners tomorrow. Then the Mariners return to action. Hopefully we see you at T-Mobile Park coming up. The Diamondbacks in town, 7:10 on Friday. It's a fireworks night with George Kirby on the mound. Saturday, 7:10, Wu will take the ball. And then 1:10 coming up on Sunday. The Mets coming in for three games after that. So it should be a very fun weekend and homestand at T-Mobile Park as we hand things over to Curtis Rogers. Curtis!
1: Gary.
13: That was super fun.
1: It was. That was the best series of the year. And
13: yes.
1: They're now in first place. And hopefully there's no looking back after this, because this was a really fun week of baseball in Sacramento. You always want to leave a place better than you found it. And the Mariners brought their brooms. So good stuff we saw from them over the last three games. Hopefully they can build on that as they head home to take on the Diamondbacks. Before we go any further, though, on the postgame, let's pause for station identification. This is the NC Machinery Mariners Radio Network.
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7: 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A wicked slider. Munoz lets out a yell.
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1: Welcome into the Mariners postgame show. Curtis Rogers coming to you live from the Western Washington Toyota broadcast booth. That is more like it. The Mariners sweep aside the A's in three games, and none of the three games were particularly close. They outscored the A's 22-4 over the last 3 days, and the Mariners now sit atop the American League West all by themselves. Feels good. Feels really good. How did they get those 9 runs today? Let's take a look at the highlights in this one. Top first is where we pick things up. Mariners with the early offense. JP reaching on a single and with 2 outs. A's second baseman Jeff McNeil airmailed one to first, which put Josh Naylor aboard. Next batter, Rob Refsnyder, off to a slow start this year, but he would get all of one and put a crooked number up on the scoreboard for the Mariners.
8: Springs and the sunshine comes set. Here's the pitch. Swung on, blasted, left field, it is high, it is deep, it is gone! Rob Refsnyder! 3-run home run, and the Mariners are off to the races! Three nothing lead in the first, thanks to Rob Refsnyder.
1: Refsnyder's got incredible timing for his home runs. His first home run of the year led off a game. His second was that clutch home run in St. Louis following an ABS challenge. And then today, a 3-run shot in the first inning to give the Mariners a 3-0 lead before their defense would even set foot on the field. Speaking of that defense, bottom first, great to have Victor Robles' glove back in right field. He'd make a diving grab to keep the A's off the board.
8: Here's Langoliers. He's the DH today, the offer. Swung on line, drive right field, Robles over, goes to a dive, and makes a tremendous catch. Full Superman, goes to the dive, takes away extra bases. Cortez scrambles back to first base, that saves a run. Great play by Victor Robles.
1: Love seeing that from Victor. And bottom of the second, as I was just saying, it's great to have Victor Robles in right field.
8: Logan steps into the 1-2. Swung on, little jam shot, right field, Robles racing in, he goes to a dive, and he makes another tremendous catch. Victor Robles is having a day, a defensive wizard in right field. He robs the A's of another hit. Unreal.
1: Really good stuff from Victor Robles with the glove in this one. Top third, quiet start to the inning as the first two Mariners were set down in order, but Cole Young singled, Johnny Pareto walked, the rookie Colt Emerson stepping in, and he would get another first in his big league career, his first career triple.
8: Cole Young the lead at second base, Pareto a walking lead at first, spring set, the pitch. Swung on, roped on the right field line. It's down. It's going to the wall. Cole Young steams around third. He stomps on home. He scores. Cortez picks it up. Paredes being waved. He scores. Emerson stands into third. A 2-RBI triple for Cole Emerson. The Mariners 2 more runs. It's 5-0 Mariners.
1: Really great road trip for Colt Emerson. He had a multi-hit day today, including his first career triple. That made it 5-0 Mariners after 3. Top 6 Mariners would get another run. Emerson grounding into a run-scoring fielder's choice to push the lead to 6-0.
8: 1-2. 2 on. Here's the pitch. Swung on, hit hard right to first base. Kurtz scoops it up, goes to second for one. The relay to first, that's not in time. It gets away around third base. Here comes Cole Young. No throw home. He scores. The Mariners have another run. 6-0 Mariners. An error on the throw by the shortstop, and the Mariners take advantage of another bad throw. 6-0 Mariners.
1: Mariners lead would just keep climbing all day. Bottom six, Logan Gilbert, he was in control all afternoon. He would get a big help from his defense. J.P. Crawford with a spectacular play to put a bow on Logan's afternoon.
8: Here comes the 1-1.
13: Swung on a rip. JP goes to a dive. He smothers it. Fires to first on two hops. In time! Tremendous play by JP Crawford as Bolte is cut down at first base. And Logan Gilbert has gone six scoreless against the A's with a little help from his defense today. What an outing from Logan Gilbert.
1: A fine afternoon from Logan. Six shutout innings, allowing just five hits, walking two, striking out six on 91 pitches. Great start for him. Top of the eighth, two runners on for Julio, and he blasted a baseball to smithereens.
13: Medina set. Here comes the 3-2. Swung on and destroyed. Left center field. It is going to go. Sail away, Julio. Three-run home run. It's all Mariners now. 9-0 over the A's. An exclamation point. In the series against the A's, Julio, a three-run blast. You got to love that.
1: 10 home runs on the year for Julio. His 8th home run in the month of May. That ties his personal record for most home runs in a single month. Julio Rodriguez has been as advertised here in 2026. Great to see that bat heat up here when the Mariners have needed it the most. Bottom nine, A's would get a run. Unfortunately, that would go the shutout. But they capped off their best series of the year, sweeping aside the A's in three games. And oh, by the way, they're back in first place, too.
13: Criswell set from the belt. His pitch. Swing on ground ball. This should do it. Right to JP. Snares it under Antasta Young. Stomps on second. That is the ball game. The Mariners win 9-1 over the A's. They sweep aside the A's into first place in the AL West. A steamroll of a three-game series for the Mariners as they brush aside the Athletics.
1: What a series it was for the Mariners. They're now 28-29 on the season, a half game up on the A's for first place in the American League West after winning these three games, outscoring the A's 22-4 in this series. Logan Gilbert gets the win today. He moves to 3-4. Jeffrey Springs takes the loss for the A's. He's 3-6. A game time of 2 hours and 40 minutes in front of a Sutter Health Park crowd of 9,612. When we return on the postgame show, we'll hear from the skipper Dan Wilson, also Logan Gilbert scheduled to speak. We may hear from a few bats in the lineup as well. Mariners win at 9-1 today. They sweep the A's in the three-game series. Postgame show continues on the NC Machinery Mariners Radio Network.
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1: Aaron and I both love Fireside, and you will too. Springs, the sunshine comes set. Here's the pitch. Swung on, blasted, left field. It is high, it is deep, it is gone. Rob Refsnyder, three-run home run, and the Mariners are off to the races. Three-nothing lead in the first, thanks to Rob Refsnyder. Mariners did not look back at all after that Rob Refsnyder blast in the first inning. They would score 9 runs before the A's put a run across. That is how this one would finish, 9-1 in the series finale. Mariners sweep aside the A's. They now sit atop the AL West Division here on May 27th. Love to see that. Curtis Rogers here on the postgame show. We now bring in our Mariners insider, Shannon Drury, who joins us from Sacramento. And Shannon, That's a little more like it. Mariners come into Sacramento and completely dominate the A's over these three games. What was maybe the most impressive performance you saw over these last 3 days?
19: Well, I think it was collective in what the pitching was able to do to the top of the A's lineup, and I think that really set the tone. I mean, these games, first of all, the offense, I believe they scored first in every game, which doesn't always guarantee things for them, but they scored either in bunches or they kept adding on after scoring first. But I think that you did have a legitimately dangerous top of the order on this A's team, their first three hitters, and Cortez, Kurtz, and Langoliers in what they've been doing all year. And Kurtz has been one of the most dangerous hitters in baseball this year. They held him just to almost nothing at all. You know, he was, 0-for-11, I believe, against Mariners pitching, starters, relievers, everybody. And that is, you know, a big accomplishment for them to not let the big bat in that order get them. And the others didn't do too much damage against them either. So I think, you know, that might sound a little bit funny with as much as we've been talking about you need the offense and you need the offense against the lefties, but you also need consistency, particularly with your starting pitching. And they really got it this last time around, and obviously in a little bit of an unconventional fashion. So for me, that was something that immediately stood out to me.
1: Yeah, you mentioned them kind of neutralizing that top of the order for the A's. Coming into this series, Kurtz had reached base safely in 48 straight games. He does not reach base in the final two games of the series, so the Mariners really keeping him in check and doing a really good job of that. Shannon, Julio Rodriguez with that massive home run in the eighth inning today to blow this game wide open. Made it a 9-0 ball game. He now has tied his own personal best with 8 home runs in the month of May. What are you seeing from him that has unlocked something here and unlocked something a lot earlier than we have come to expect from him?
19: We talked about it earlier when he started to get into it, and I do believe that we saw this last year when he came out of it, but he goes through a very smart progression, and he doesn't rush it. You know, he checks in with every part of his swing. He checks in with using the entire field, and when he gets comfortable with his swing, that's when he can do the most damage. And when he stays up, we've heard him preach it, you know, so many times, you know, the middle and away, he can do serious damage. And the biggest thing for him, one of the bigger stumbling blocks for him, and it's just been a matter of getting the swing on time and getting it right, was sometimes he was just hitting the ball into the ground too much. But he methodically worked through all the different kind of levers in his swing, all the different things that he has to do to connect and to connect, you know, in the best way with the baseball, to get the best contact. Because when he makes contact with the baseball, it goes. And it's nothing that I think comes very quickly. But what we saw from him was first, okay, get the pitch recognition. You saw the walks start to come. And it's really been a while since we have talked about him in any kind of consistent fashion of just, you know, swinging out of his shoes or swinging wildly at the wrong pitches or chasing that outside pitch. That, I think, is all, you know, a thing of the past. Is it going to happen from time to time? Sure, but you're not talking game after game after game. And I think his pitch awareness is so much better than it's ever been, and it's in evidence in the numbers that he has. His strikeout rate is down. He is walking more. But he's also, I think, refined the swing and taken the time to get it where it needs to be and the approach to get it where it needs to be and not try to skip steps, not try to go up there and hit the ball out of the ballpark every time and just let that swing work for him. So pairing the eyes, the experience, and the swing together is coming up with good things a lot quicker than it has in the past.
1: Shannon, another really good sign today was Logan Gilbert going 6 shutout innings. In fact, that's his 3rd start in his last 4 starts that he has not given up a run in. You got the game against the White Sox, his last start against the Royals, and then today against the A's. What are you seeing from him that's kind of unlocking the Logan Gilbert, or should I say Walter of old?
19: Well, I think that's exactly it. I think it's more Walter. You know, Walter, who's going to be the mean guy that goes after you, and I hate this, and I hated it when he said it, and I still hate it, but when he was talking, he looked up to Randy Johnson when he was a kid. And I talked to him about it in spring training a year ago when Randy came to camp, and he spent some time talking to him. And, well, what did you like about him? He said, every time he went out there, he just looked like he wanted to kill the batter. I'm like, well, that's very un-Logan to me. But, you know, to have that kind of attack, I think he can be that pitcher. I think he sometimes gets a little too wrapped up in all the other stuff that he has, but he can be just a nasty come after you pitcher. Come down the mound, use every inch of the most extension there is in the majors and go after the hitter and use the fastball and, you know, not too much after that. Use that splitter, and the splitter was good today, and it hasn't always been there for him, but I think we've seen it more in the last few outings in the slider as well, and be the guy that's just going to come after them with the hard and the breaking stuff and don't worry so much about the complementary pitches or the curveball or things like that. He did mix in 2 sinkers, two seamers, which is hilarious because he's not allowed to throw those when Cal is around. Those pitches don't work for him pretty much because of his arm slot and everything else that he throws, and he desperately wants it. It's a pitch that would really help, and he always works on it, but it's just never been a real thing, and you know he's feeling it when he tosses it in there a couple of times, and he did that. But I think in his heart of hearts, he is Walter, and I don't think we always see Walter. And I do think that you saw that today, and I think you saw it in his last outing, and I think we've started to see that come along a little bit more. Just really lead with that fastball and attack with it and give that same attitude with the other pitches, particularly the splitter and the slider, and just not so much the artist out there with the 8 pitches, if you're going to count that 2-seamer that you have.
1: I like to envision Cal Raleigh just shaking his head at a TV monitor somewhere at the Mariners spring training facility, seeing him do that over and over and over again. Just be like, oh, I'm going to have to fix that when I get back. Yeah. Mariners insider Shannon Dreher joining us here on the postgame show. And Shannon, last time you and I spoke, it was after the Royals series, tough finish to that one. And obviously, you know, it is May, so we're still we could still say it's early for a little bit longer, but pretty soon it'll be in the midst of the season. But when you look at just kind of where the Mariners were following that Royal Series to where they are right now after winning three straight against a division rival and overtaking them for first place in the division, how important were these three games in Sacramento for just everybody to kind of gain some confidence here after it's been a really tough first couple of months?
19: Well, I think we're going to see. I think what follows will tell the tale of just how important this was. But, you know, they're in a bad place in Kansas City. Everybody but Julio, it seemed. I talked with him, and I talked to him down on the field about it. I'm like, you knew, because he just would not concede anything after that third game. Nothing was wrong. We are a great team. We are good at this. We're good at this. We're good. You know, it was sometimes maddening when you talk to him, and I don't know if he always believes it 100%. Maybe he does, but there is that calm and there is that attitude. And believe it or not, that attitude is something that they have been looking for from the team. And it's something, I believe there was a team meeting about a week ago or maybe a week and a half ago. And I think that was something that was brought up. Energy and attitude were two things that I was just hearing those words a little too much from people. And I think, you know, with some other things that I heard, I think that did occur. And that is what was stressed. And it's sometimes hard to have that when, A, you're not what you thought you would be as a team coming out of spring training, certainly not going into spring training, and B, you've had the injuries, you've had the roster changes, you've had, you know, the disappointment of not being where you want to be, losing series you shouldn't lose, and the frustration that comes with that, and then strange things like, well, here's Colt Emerson, which is a good thing, but

0: You know, is this his leadership style? We're starting to see him do little things that are very leaderly, and it's time. Even though he's young, his experience in the big leagues, you can see it in his individual play and how he's come along, and I think that you can hear it a little bit in his voice, and I do think that that voice does, you know, carry a bit in that clubhouse. So, you know, if he's the guy who's kind of holding things down as far as that attitude goes and showing that, I think that's good. I think you needed somebody carrying themselves that way, because that's what we saw from all of them at the beginning of spring training. So how does that relate to this series? They go in, they take first place for the first time in the division. And when I walked into spring training this year, I wrote that it looked like a different club. And to me, it looked like you walked into a clubhouse of an established team that expects to win. It's no longer a goal. They expect to win. It's what I would envision walking into the Dodgers clubhouse would feel like. That's where their attitudes were. And now they're in the spot. And the thing that I think we would all like to see and that would be the best for them is to grab that, take that, play from ahead, and take that attitude and go the rest of the way. Are there going to be ups and downs? Yes. Your division is down, though. Take advantage and now, you know, take that opportunity to hit your stride. I don't know what it means that they beat two lefties these last 2 days. Not only beat two lefties, but look good doing it. You know, it's great to see Rob Refsnyder. Is he starting to get going right now? Can Victor Robles be of impact? He certainly has been in the field. And then you add Colt Emerson to this, and what he has been doing, almost every hit that he has been for extra bases already. He doesn't swing out of the strike zone. You're going to start seeing people make adjustments against him, and it's not going to be easy because he's not going to swing out of the strike zone, which could make for a very nice transition for him. So I think they're in a place to take where they have landed after the 3-game sweep and try and run with that even more so than just the series that you just played.
1: Yeah, it has been a breath of fresh air these last 3 days for this Mariners team, not just for those of us watching, but also, I imagine, for those in that clubhouse, those in that lineup, because this was some really fun baseball we saw over the course of these last 72 hours in Sacramento. She is our Mariners insider, Shana Dreher. Follow her work on social media, at Shana Dreher, and read her work at seattlesports.com. Shannon, really appreciate you stopping by the postgame show. We will see you back out at T-Mobile Park this weekend.
0: You got it. Should be fun.
1: All right. There goes our Mariners insider, Shannon Dreher. By the way, this is the Alaska Airlines Mariners postgame show, which is brought to you by the official airline of your Seattle Mariners. Let's head back to Sacramento now and hear from Mariners skipper Dan Wilson following his team's 9-1 victory today.
2: You know, again, today, kind of an exclamation point on the series and did it the same way. Logan with just another outstanding outing, attacking like he did, getting ahead, using his stuff again, and a lot of weak contact. I think it was 6 punch outs, but a lot of weak contact, and turned a double play or two behind him, which was huge, and just a great ball game, and Logan's, just what he's been able to do mindset wise and attack the hitters was outstanding today. Just really kept them quiet again. They just, Cortez got the hit to start the game, but pretty much after that, he quieted them very quickly. And then offensively, we took over. Ref, obviously, in the first inning there was, just a great at bat and getting a good pitch up in the zone that he just drove to left field and gave us a huge lift there. And then some more good at bats, getting guys on, getting them over, getting them in. And then Julio's, 3-run blast there to kind of separate us. A great day all around, some great defensive plays, the play that JP made in the hole, just tremendous, and again, those are huge momentum, gainers, it breaks the back of the other team and just a tremendous effort all around today.
3: And does this feel like your best series of the season, just from the pitching, defense, the offense, the way you guys were able to put it all together?
2: Yeah, I think so. I mean, I think this is, as good as we've played all season long and as consistent as we've been. It's all parts of the game. I thought the at-bats were outstanding. The pitching, you turn it over to the bullpen again today, who did a great job. And it was just, 4 runs in the series against a team that's, was ahead of us in the standings. So it's just a great effort and good to take first place over, but again, a little bit of a rest tomorrow and then back home on Friday and getting after it again.
3: Sort of on that point, we kept hearing guys
4: because no one was panicking when you guys were kind of up and down to start.

0: the season. It's still only May. You're probably, I assume, not going to get ahead of yourselves in first place here now, but at the same time, does it feel like a chance to sort of catch your breath, reset a little bit, like you know where you guys are and how what you're capable of?
1: Yeah, I mean, I think, you know, a lot was, you know, we saw a lot here in this series in terms of who we are, and it was, you know, it was just outstanding. And yes, a chance to catch our breath tomorrow, but again, hit the ground running again on Friday, and back at home where, you know, the excitement there, you know, the fans, the energy, all plays in our favor, and you know, that's exciting too.
0: Vic, in particular, in right field, yeah. Just kind of what we saw it in Houston, obviously in September, and how big that was. Just having his energy, his spark, and on top of his skill out there.
1: Yeah, no doubt. You know, I thought he swung the bat well this series too, and but defensively today, especially, some, you know, covering some ground, making some tough plays, and again. Just like we said with JP and we talked about with Cole yesterday, you know, those are backbreakers and, you know, big plays for us. And that's just, you know, that happened for us all series long. And it was the defense was a huge lift.
2: You don't really have to spit out any type of specifics or anything like that. But was this a scouting report or anything like that? Or you just know these guys, their tendencies, you know, on the field?
1: You talking defensively or offense?
2: Offense.
1: Yeah, I mean, I you know, we play each other a lot. We see each other in spring training. This is a team, you know, we've had a lot of history together. But I think it was just more about execution. Our guys really executed this series. And you talk about the pitching, the bullpen, the defense, the offense. These guys really did an outstanding job of executing all day long and all series long. And that's really what it was all about.
3: David, Rev Snyder, obviously he's been going through a tough stretch. For him to work into that full count, connect on that changeup, but more so take advantage of the traffic that proceeded, just what shined about that?
1: Yeah, I mean, everything really. You know, I thought even yesterday getting that hit to the hole on the right side, I think sometimes that can be something that gets you going. And I thought the at-bat today, taking a couple pitches, you know, that were close, but, you know, waiting for his pitch, getting the count where he wanted it, and then looking for something that he got and then putting a good swing on it. And you know, at that moment in the game, I know it's early, but getting that three-run lift right there, again, allows Logan to go out there and have a little fun and get settled and give our offense a chance to kind of add on, which they did. So, you know, you can't say enough about that at-bat, what a lift it was for us, and came at a great time.
4: That was Mariners skipper Dan Wilson down in the clubhouse following his team's 9-1 victory over the A's, a series sweep of the A's. Mariners now back in first place in the American League West. When we return on the postgame show, we'll hear from today's starting pitcher Logan Gilbert, who went 6 shutout innings. That's next on the postgame on the NC Machinery.
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7: Here's the 1-2. Swung on and missed. A beautiful splitter. That was nasty. Kurtz swings through. Logan Gilbert, his fifth strikeout of the day. He's kept the A's scoreless through three. Walter's here.
8: Yes, he is. Six shutout innings, only allowing five hits, two walks, six strikeouts on the day for Logan Gilbert. His third start in four starts, third of his last four starts that he has not allowed a run. So great to see him getting back on track, lowering that ERA to 3.69, 91 pitches today. Great stuff from him. Mariners win at 9-1 over the A's. Let's head back to Sacramento. Hear from today's starting pitcher, Logan Gilbert.
9: Logan, it's been obviously an up and down start for the team, but to be able to come in here and take first place and not just take it, but emphatically sort of take it away from them. Just what does it say about kind of where you guys are at right now?
10: Yeah, I think the timing's great, and just like being a resilient team, the stuff we talk about, but to go out there and actually do it and against a good team that was in first place at their place, like everything, that's exactly how we wanted the series to go. So I think all the way around, offense, defense, I think everybody's on a good page right now.
11: Logan, does it feel like you guys is collectively best series this season from pitching, defense, offense, just the whole package?
10: Yeah, I think so. To go out there and prove it like that and everybody stepping up at different times says a lot about the team. It's not always going to be that way, but when you can take three games against a good team and do that, I think it says a lot.
9: Fastball velo was up a little bit today. Sometimes we can get hung up on that, but I don't know. Did you feel good early start here?
10: It's not all about that, but I like to see that. I've been trying to get there, honestly, and felt like I've been throwing the ball well at times. Just didn't quite have that velo, but to see it today, honestly, like answer prayers. I feel like that's a big thing. I think God's timing's perfect. And secondly, Trent Blank, I think he's helped me out a ton. Rhett, Woody, we've actually talked about it recently, and then to go out there and see it today, I think, you know, it's not always going to be like that, but I'll take it.
9: Right. Anything in particular you did in the start?
10: Nothing crazy, really. Just trying to be closed later. I mean, not just spinning off, opening early. Honestly, I don't know. I used to think I knew. I'm not as smart as I thought I was, so I'll take it when it can come. But shout out Johnny back there. He's really good behind the plate. sequence, blocking everything, and then obviously defense, Vic and JP out there making big plays.
1: Seeing Castillo and Emerson having success, you know, on the mound, did it have a little incentive for you to come out to do well today?
10: Definitely. Yeah, they set the tone. Says a lot about them against a good offense, some good hitters over there. So just trying to follow suit. We have a rotation that anybody can go out there and do that, and they had really good games, so just trying to follow up.
12: Looking beyond the velocity, it seemed like you just threw the whole kitchen.

0: how much of that is part of the game plan as well.
1: Yeah, we talked about that before. And again, Johnny, I thought, did a really good job of reading what was working. I liked where the changeup was at. When we can give them something going away from them and into them at different times, I think it sets us up good. So I was just following him. I told him it was his game, and he did a good job.
0: 50 career wins for you. Does that mean anything? Do you still look at the pitching win as, you know, a meaningful barometer?
1: It's definitely not everything, but it's a cool milestone. I didn't know that, actually. So nice to get to 50. Ton of respect for the guys that can do 200. Like, that stuff's crazy now. It puts it in perspective. But it was definitely a team win. I think everybody stepped up and did their part.
2: Pretty cool milestone today for Logan Gilbert, picking up career win number 50 on his he's racking up the milestones. Top five in Mariners career strikeouts, now with his 50th win in a Mariners uniform. Great stuff from Logan today, 6 shutout innings. When we return on the postgame show, we'll get you a Chevy Silverado scoreboard of all the day's action in Major League Baseball. We'll also hear from Rob Refsnyder, who hit a big 3-run home run in this one. Mariners win at 9-1 over the A's. 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
2: Medina set. Here comes the 3-2. Swung on and destroyed. Left center field. It is going to go. Sail away, Julio. 3-run home run. It's all Mariners now. 9-0 over the A's. An exclamation point. In the series against the A's, Julio, a 3-run blast. You gotta love that.
3: Julio's 3-run home run, the second of 2 3-run home runs hit by the Mariners today. The first, Rob Refsnyder, who hit his in the first inning, getting the Mariners off to a good start in this one. Let's hear from him down in the clubhouse.
4: Hey, the A's kind of reconfigured their rotation, everything, to get the two lefties against you guys. You'll have some success yesterday. Carry that over in today and walk away from here in first place. Just what does that say about kind of where you guys are as a team?
5: Yeah, I don't blame them. We haven't been very good against lefties. Haven't really done my job up to this point. So, yeah, I get it. But it was a great series for us in first place. Hopefully just keep it rolling, yeah.
6: Can you walk us through that at bat there in the first inning, and then you get into a full count, you get the changeup, but take advantage of the traffic that was in front of you as well?
5: Yeah, I talked to Sam maybe a couple of days ago. I think for my ratio of bats, I've been in a ton of 3-2 counts, and it's just the results haven't been there. Yeah, so it was nice to come through in a 3-2 count. Yeah, get ahead early, going for the sweep, it's always good. So, yeah.
6: Do you feel like anything from that conversation with Sam maybe helped you unlock something?
5: No, I honestly give a lot of credit to our medical staff, led by KT, doctors. I think just keeping some guys on the field, keeping me on the field. My knee's been not feeling great, so a lot of credit to hitting staff trying to figure out mechanically how to get me into some positions I need to get to with my knee just not feeling that great. Without KT, the medical team, Kevin, a lot of us wouldn't be able to play every day or get ready to play. So, there's so many people behind the scenes and so many people just working towards a common goal, which is to have us win and play meaningful baseball.
4: What sort of things have you been doing to try to manage that or kind of keep pushing through it?
5: Can we be honest?
4: Yeah.
5: A lot of physical therapy, some medication, shots, to help out. So, they're thinking outside the box, but, we get to the field really, really early and we devote a lot of time and to try to play a game. And, it sucks when you don't get results and you don't play well. So, without those people, we wouldn't really be able to compete. And so a lot of credit to them. And,
3: that was Rob Refsnyder, his postgame comments following his big 3-run home run today. Mariners win it 9-1 over the A's. Let's take a look at the Chevy Silverado scoreboard of all the day's action in Major League Baseball. Some early games that have gone final. D-backs, the team the Mariners will face heading into the weekend here, they beat the Giants 3-2. Paul Sewald picks up his 14th save in his second stint with Arizona. Philly shut out the Padres today in San Diego 3-0. Christopher Sanchez, what a start to the season it has been for him, lowering his ERA to 1.47. He moves to 6-2 on the year. Brewers with a 2-1 victory over the Cardinals at American Family Field in Milwaukee. Andy Ashby, what a year it has been for him. Or Aaron Ashby, I should say. A 9-0 record with a 2.06 ERA. What a season it has been for him here in the early goings of May. You got the Guardians of the 3-2 victory over the Nationals today. Blue Jays 2-1 win over the Marlins from Rogers Center. Some games that are just underway. Orioles and Rays from Camden Yards. That one is scoreless in the bottom of the first inning. Angels and Tigers in the bottom of the first. That one is scoreless as well. Cubs and Pirates just getting started from PNC Park. Same with the Braves and Red Sox at Fenway. Elsewhere, Reds traveling to the Mets at Citi Field. That game.

0: will start in about 20 minutes from now. Twins and White Sox from the South Side, Yankees and Royals in Kansas City, Astros taking on the Rangers in some AL West action in Arlington. That game will get started in about a little over an hour from now. And then Rockies and Dodgers is the nightcap from Dodger Stadium. Shohei Ohtani, a 4-2 record on the season with a .73 ERA, gets a start for the Dodgers. He's pretty good. He's pretty, pretty good. Whether tackling the trails or this weekend's chores, Chevy Silverado and Silverado HD were built to take on the Northwest. When we return on the postgame show, we'll get you set for this weekend, which starts on Friday. Mariners Diamondbacks, we'll take a look at that series coming your way next on the postgame show on the NC Machinery Mariners Radio Network.
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9: Chris Wall set from the belt. His pitch. Swung on ground ball. This should do it. Right to JP. Snares it under Antasta Young. Stomps on second. That is the ball game. The Mariners win 9-1 over the A's. They sweep aside the A's into first place in the AL West. A steamroll of a three-game series for the Mariners as they brush aside the Athletics.
0: Total domination by the Mariners in this three-game series, outscoring the A's 22-4 over the three games. Now they head home looking to build on the progress made over these last 3 days. They start a six-game interleague homestand against the Diamondbacks and Mets. Friday night is when this one will get going. George Kirby scheduled to take on Zach Gallen. That is 90s fireworks night, so fans can stick around for the first fireworks game of the year. Post-game fireworks show featuring a light show, so you get fireworks and a light show. I know Dave Wyman's a big fan of that. 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Saturday, Brian Wu taking on Ryan Nelson. It is Julio Rodriguez 90s jersey night. The first 15,000 fans will receive a Julio Rodriguez 90s jersey. It's sleeveless, presented by Key Bank. And then Sunday, it is scheduled to be another piggyback day. Bryce Miller and Luis Castillo taking on Merrill Kelly in the series finale against the D-backs. 90s pin day on Sunday, by the way. Really cool pin featuring Ken Griffey Jr. in his famous Sports Illustrated cover. Blowing the big piece of bubble gum, the first 10,000 fans can score a 90s pin presented by Key Bank. That is going to do it for us here today. Mariners win at 9-1 over the A's. For Gary Hill, Ryan Roland-Smith, Shannon Dreher, and Ian Douglas, I'm Curtis Rogers. We will talk to you Friday from T-Mobile Park. Pregame starts at 6 p.m.
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0: 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I've been talking all morning. I don't understand how in that moment my voice thought it was necessary to crumble. Wow. 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As the Thunder win Game 5 over the San Antonio Spurs, 127-114. They take a 3-2 series lead heading into Game number 6 on Thursday night. There won't be a Game 5 or 6 in the Western Conference Finals in the NHL. As John Tortorella, the interim coach bump, the Vegas Knights. Unbelievable.
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1: And a very good afternoon to you. 4 o'clock here in the Pacific Northwest. Jason Upton with you, filling in for Alan Fee for the day. Alan Fee will be back tomorrow, so don't worry. We'll get a whole lot of Alan. We've got a full show tomorrow. Preempted a little bit today by the Mariners, but man, that was fun, wasn't it? M's taking over the A's 9-2 to complete the series sweep. They now stand alone atop the AL West for the first time. It feels like this entire season is they're still not even at the 500 mark. But hey, that's good enough in the AL West, right? Fantastic outing today on all fronts. They end the series outscoring the Athletics 22-4 over three games in West Sacramento. And, you know, they were talking about this in the postgame show. But this is probably the best series the M's have played all season, right? Considering the stakes, considering what it meant, the Athletics, pretty good offensive team by all accounts. I mean, we can get into the pitching later, but this is no slouch of an A's team, even though, again, they're under 500. It's AL West. Everything's relative when you talk about this division, but that was a really good showing. And when we talked yesterday and, you know, towards the end of the show, we'd realized that the Athletics, you know, took out their ace, Luis Severino, you know, one of the best pitchers on probably a pretty middling A's rotation, but they took him out, the righty, and gave Gage Jump his first career MLB start because he's a lefty. And they also put in Jeffrey Springs, who went out today, and they basically said, hey, Mariners, you can't hit against lefties. We're going to, you know, put that strategy to the max, and we're going to make you hit against lefties. And what happened was, yesterday and today, Mariners' platoon situation actually pretty much worked. Ref Snyder and Garver came up big in yesterday's win. And then earlier today, Victor Robles, you can add him in. I mean, how about 3-for-3 at the plate? That's what you want to see. And then today, I mean, it was just firing on all accounts. Julio hits a homer. He's been having one of his best months of his career so far. 8 home runs. That ties a career high. Ref Snyder gets a home run there. We can talk about him and the complicated feelings his fan base might have about him after these last two games. But, you know, Cole Emerson, first career triple, drives in a couple. You know, we could talk about this offense. There's a lot to get into there. But after a game like that, after a series like that, I feel like the first deep dive we got to get into it is a pitching, because that was amazing. Mariners didn't have a starter that gave up a run this entire series. Luis Castillo pitches 4 in the piggyback 2 days ago. Emerson Hancock, another gem yesterday, 6 innings, a shutout ball. Logan Gilbert, how about that outing on the mound? 6 innings, a shutout ball. Logan Gilbert has not allowed a run in 3 of his last 4 outings. That feels like the Logan Gilbert that we wanted to see, the guy that the Mariners named opening day starter. But we got to lead with the pitching, because this is a really good hitting A's team. Nick Kurtz was a guy who had, you know, first baseman, 23 years old, one of the rising stars in this league. He'd gotten on base, I think, 48 straight times coming into the series. It was the longest in like 8 years in the majors. It was a historic streak, and he came in, and he was held to 0-11 with a single walk through 3 games. That's the Mariners we see, right? This pitching has been good but not great, and I think that's bothering for a lot of us, because we know this rotation's great. There's a reason they have 6 guys and they

0: can't bring themselves to take a single one out of the rotation. A little bit later in the show, we'll get into that whole piggyback thing, because it sounds like there were some internal talks that went down yesterday involving Jerry DePoto, involving Dan Wilson, involving the Mariners pitching coach, and Bryce Miller and Luis Castillo, you know, had some conversations about this. Now, how effective was that? Where is this going to go from here? We might be able to shed some light on that, but, you know, just talking about the game today and this overall series, I think that's what's just been so frustrating about the Mariners this season, is they give you little glimpses of what they could be and what, you know, they probably should be with the roster they have out there, right? I mean, over the offseason, you go out and get an all-star in Brendan Donovan, who clears up that hole at third, and you add a, you know, leverage relief pitcher like Jose Ferrer, and both of those have worked out really well. Brendan Donovan out of the lineup, him and Cal, you know, as reported by the Seattle Times, are supposed to come back before mid-June is what they're hoping, keyword hoping, but that's kind of promising. But again, you kind of know what this, what makes it so frustrating, the Mariners, the team they've been this year, that lack of consistency is like, you know, this is in there. You know, games like today are in there. That was a really good showing. They jumped on it fast. That's what you've been liking about the Mariners recently. They've been jumping on it fast. And also what you like about it, you know, the defense. Logan Gilbert gave up six innings of shutout ball, but it helps when Victor Robles is back in the lineup holding things down in right field. He had a couple great catches in right. A diving one to, you know, save a hit there. And JP, you know, he's been having a rough defensive season at shortstop. And, you know, he offered to play third. He's still at short right now. He had another nice play over there to save Logan a little bit of trouble on the bases. And that's another one of the frustrations with this Mariners team. The defense hasn't been there in the way that you think it should be, and it showed out today. And, man, that team was just firing on all cylinders. Again, holding one of the best offenses in baseball to two runs. The defense is making plays, and the offense shows up. I mean, it was firing on all cylinders, and just like that, Mariners got a half-game lead in the AL West. Again, you look at what the four starters did this series, and I say four starters because Bryce Miller came out of the bullpen, but it was basically starting, right? He had five innings pitched in his first, you know, outing out of the bullpen of his career. So basically, let's just call it four starters played this series for the Mariners. They give up a total of two runs, six walks, and strike out 19 over three games against one of the best offenses in baseball. That's kind of what we needed to see. I mean, we're over a third of the season into this thing. Like, you know, we could keep saying start slow, slow start. It's frustrating. This is what the team does. We're past the start at this point. We're in the second third of the season. We're kind of in that stretch before All-Star break at this point, the pre-trade deadline talk. And at this point, you kind of are who you are. I mean, you know, the Mets and Phillies, yeah, they had high expectations, and they got to crawl out of that. It's kind of the Braves division at this point. Same thing at the AL West, right? It's not really Houston's time anymore. They're going to get some people back, and I don't know how much longer their pitching can be this terrible. But at this point, you are who you are. And at this point, the Mariners have just shown that they're an incredibly inconsistent team that's not living up to the potential that we all see in them, and that what is clearly there after you see a game like this. So now on to the offense. You know, we talked a lot about yesterday about, you know, there's some frustration with the platoon. You see two lefties coming up that the Mariners are facing, and you see Rob Refsnyder again in the lineup, Garver, Robles. You know, a lot of these righty bats that the Mariners feel like they want to force in there because they don't have a lot of confidence with some of the lefties. You know, Pareda was in there today. Quick thing about Pareda, I kind of like what I'm seeing. You know, he hasn't done a ton offensively. Today he got a couple of walks, scored a run, but you know, we're going to play some sound from Logan Gilbert later on in the show, and he was really complimentary of Pareda, and maybe that's just him trying to build up a young guy's confidence. Maybe that's just the right thing to do as a teammate, which it is, but he went out of his way to compliment Johnny Pareda and all the little things he did as a catcher to help Logan succeed today. So, you know, some of these righty bats that don't make you the most comfortable, they showed up when they had to. Again, yeah, before we ended yesterday's show, we knew the Mariners were going into two straight games against two straight lefties with the first place in the division on the line. How are they going to respond? This is going to tell you a lot. And they showed you a lot. The offense looked great. Julio and Rob Refsnyder each homer. Again, eight home runs for Julio in May, most in a single month of his career. Is tied for. The defense was huge. JP and Robles having some nice catches. Meanwhile, the A's have two crucial errors, which is, you know, what we've kind of been used to with the Mariners, right? A couple of, you know, really untimely errors just selling the game for you. That was the A's today. And it really feels like the Mariners have established themselves as clearly the best team in this division. They've now swept the A's in a dominant series. They've beat the Astros 6 out of 7. Clearly the better team there. Rangers has been touch and go. Rough first series. Better second series. Feels like they're gaining a little bit of steam there. And again, I just expect the Mariners to be better going forward. I don't expect them to be this team they've been for the first 2 months, where they have a winning record for literally a single day for the, through the first third of the season. That's not the team I think this is. And, you know, of course, we have to note the caveats with this series, right? Yes, the A's have been having a solid season compared to expectations, and they have a great offense. But the pitching sucks. You do have to mention that when you talk about what this offense has done over the past couple games. 22 runs scored over the 3-game series. His pitching isn't good. And the Mariners really do struggle against good pitching staffs. They struggled early against the Rangers, the Guardians, the Yankees. The Padres have certainly struggled against, as we've seen. You know, Gary Hill Jr. was on the broadcast the other night. I love what a diplomat he is. He was like, you know, the A's have a really interesting bullpen. Really interesting. He goes on to say that, you know, they don't really have a designated closer. That's kind of where the A's are at. The A's are at a place where they're playing for the division lead, and they really believe it's in their best interests to trot out a pitcher who is making his major league debut because he's a lefty in front of, you know, who's supposed to be their ace in Severino. So it's just like every other team in the AL West, right? They have their, you know, incredibly strong weaknesses. You know, for the A's, it's the pitching. For the Astros, it's clearly the pitching. And you can throw the injuries in there. For the Rangers, it's the hitting. And the Angels just suck. I think they have the worst record in the MLB right now. So you're looking at all this, and that's why it's so frustrating, again, because, you know, there's such a low bar in the AL West to be good. You know, I'm probably going to make a huge deal on the show today of the Mariners. Yeah, they're finally in the division lead. Well, yeah, they should be. They're not even 500. I mean, if the Mariners were in the National League, they would have the fifth worst record in the NL. If they were in the NL Central, no, they'd be in last place and 7 games behind first. And it'd be panic mode, and we'd be talking about selling at the trade deadline, and it would be, you know, it'd be red alert pretty much. But because the Mariners are in just a ridiculously bad division, you know, they're staying in this thing. And I feel like, you know, for all the woe is me stuff that Mariners fans have, which, you know, is just something that I've seen, like, you guys have it pretty lucky. You're in the AL West. Any other division, this would be actually, like, pretty catastrophic for you to start the season this badly. But instead, you're somehow in the division lead with a losing record. That's, and again, it's such a low bar to compare ourselves to. And you know, the Mariners, like, beating the A's in a series like this, it shouldn't be as, you know, massive as a deal as it is, but it just is that big of a deal because this is the best the Mariners have looked in a 3-game series all year. And yeah, they do have the AL West. And if they were in any other division in the entire MLB, they wouldn't be in the top three. But here they are in first place. So that brings you on to what's going to happen this weekend, obviously. They're coming back home, T-Mobile Park. You got a real good team in Arizona coming to town. The Diamondbacks, 7 games above 500. They're in, you know, talk about a uncompetitive AL West. The ultra-competitive NL West, Diamondbacks, 7 games over 500, and they're still in third place. But they've been one of the hottest teams in baseball. So Diamondbacks just completed the sweep of the San Fran Giants. They've won 5 straight now. That's their second 5-game winning streak this month. They've won 10 of their last 11. The Diamondbacks are probably the hottest team in baseball right now, and they're coming to Seattle, you know, fresh off a team that should have momentum, a team that hadn't won, you know, and the Mariners that hadn't won 3 straight in over a month, a team that feels like you have your best guys coming out. You're pitching Kirby on Friday. You're pitching Wu on Saturday. And then on Sunday is the interesting one because that's going to be the return of the piggyback and, the trilogy of that, right? Where, you know, again, we'll talk about this later in the show with some of the things that have come out from the Mariners insiders on what went down after that, you know, interesting outing earlier this week. But Bryce Miller is going to be starting on Sunday. And Luis Castillo is coming out of the bullpen. And with the pitchers the Mariners have for the series against the Diamondbacks, and I fully expect them to win the series. I know Arizona's good, but at some point, like, you know, the Mariners can win these. They swept the Cardinals, a really good Cardinals team earlier this season. you know, again, still not fully healthy, but these are the kind of series the Mariners should win, and you should have all the expectations in the world that they'll win. So, you know, again, be happy after the series. Again, it's the best series the Mariners have had all season. They're in first place. They're still a little bit below 500. They can make that up this weekend. But if you, it depends on how you feel about the Athletics. You could talk yourself into one way saying this is a great offensive team. The Mariners held them to 4 runs through a 3-game series. Great. You could also say that, you know, this is a pretty poor pitching staff, and I need to see the Mariners do this, you know, have this sort of offensive production against a better team. So there's a whole lot of directions he could go with it, but bottom line is Mariners just had a great series, and they're in first place. Welcome to Town Arizona, Paul Sewald. He's been having a pretty good season for the Diamondbacks. He's making his return to T-Mobile Park. Mariners have the day off tomorrow before a couple of night games Friday, Saturday, and, of course, afternoon game on Sunday. It's 4:15. I'm Jason Upton. More coming up next. We're just getting started here in the zone.
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0: Welcome back to The Zone, 418 here in the Walton Beverage Studio. Jason Upton with you, filling in for Alan Fee for the day. Alan will be back tomorrow as we have a full show. We'll have some fun in the meantime here. We're up till 6 o'clock. Mariners getting the job done just about an hour ago, beating the A's. First place in the AL West. Meanwhile, the Seahawks just had their first meeting of OTAs yesterday, and we're starting to hear from some of the people inside. We're going to be playing some sound later on. In the 5 o'clock hour, we'll hear from Mike McDonald, giving some injury updates on the team. Zach Charbonnet, Torrey Horton among those. Get his thoughts on DeMarcus Lawrence. Is he actually possibly going to retire this offseason? Mike McDonald answers all that. Gives us some general updates on what the team's looking to achieve with some of these early offseason meetings and a whole lot more. But another guy we were able to hear from yesterday when reporters were talking to the guys at the VMAC, Charles Cross, left tackle for your Seahawks, in a unit that I just feel like really deserves more talk. You know, a lot of, obviously, when you talk about the Seahawks and the success last season, the dark side defense is probably number one. What Mike McDonald has done with that. Sam Darnold, you know, that just I still can't believe what happened. It's so funny. The Sam Darnold's transition from leading the league in turnovers and being the guy that was holding the Seahawks back from success into being that guy in the playoffs, not a single turnover, you know, leading them in, you know, that epic Rams NFC championship game that Sam Darnold was, you know, had one of his best games of the season in. And, you know, of course, JSN having the best, you know, wide receiver season in franchise history. There's so many angles to the Seahawks team, but, you know, the one that I think might have been most important than anything else was probably the offensive line. It was just like 2 seasons ago that it felt like the O-line was holding everything back. In 2024, when they, you know, finished 10-7, still didn't quite make the playoffs. It was a good but not great team. And, you know, a lot of the frustrations and everything with Geno was like, you know, he's not getting enough time. Like, part of it you could put on Geno. Part of it is like, man, this offensive line has to do better. And it's kind of, you know, as a Lions fan who's been really engulfing myself in the Seahawks over the past, you know, 2 or 3 seasons, it feels like this is a pretty common theme over the past decade for the Seahawks. It's like, just get that O-line together, man. Like, can we get something there? And, you know, I can't speak to this completely, but it feels like last season's O-line was one of the best in recent memory for the Seahawks. And it wasn't so good that it was a topic of every conversation, like, you know, to think of recent teams, Lions, the Eagles, you know, maybe even throw the Bills in there. Not like that tier of O-line, but it was like probably top 10. It was really good. And, you know, going from bottom 5 worst to top 10 best is a dramatic swing. I mean, you look at, you know, one of the measurements you look at an offensive line with is sacks. And, you know, after, you know, 2024 season, I was talking about, they gave up, I think, the 3rd most sacks of any team in the league. Last season, gave up 27, tied for 5th most of it, or 5th least, rather, of any team. They had a top 5 protection for their quarterback in the NFL. And meanwhile, poor Geno, man. I mean, he goes from that Seahawks offensive line to Vegas, you know, thinks he gets deserved, you know, he's deserving all this money, all this more guarantees, and they give up 64 sacks, you know, more than twice as much as the Seahawks did, lead the league in sacks. I mean, just, I mean, you know, for all the crap that we give Geno about the turnovers and the rough play last season, I mean, the guy is in the worst position to succeed. Like, that has to be acknowledged. I mean, just the worst, is it luck? Is part of it that maybe he was looking for the money over the success and trying to build something with Seattle? Probably was. And it didn't do him any favors because clearly that Raiders season did not come out as expected for him, and now he's at the Jets, you know, probably banking for another number one overall pick. That's kind of just where Geno is at, and he missed out on something really cool that the Seahawks were building. I almost feel bad for him, to be honest. But, you know, back to the O-line, like, part of the reason that Sam Darnold was so successful and part of the, you know, thinking behind that signing and how whether that was going to work or not is, like, it really just banks on this O-line. There's a ton of it. Sam Darnold's really good, and I don't know if he's, you know, getting better or worse from season to season, but I think the tools around him are pretty much what's going to determine whether he's going to be that 14-3 Sam Darnold or, you know, I was seeing ghost Sam Darnold. And that dramatic swing with the offensive line, which was, you know, compounded by getting Gray Zabel in the first round of the draft, great move there. One of the best offensive line seasons we've seen from a rookie recently. You know, extending Abraham Lucas, a healthy Abraham Lucas for that matter. I mean, just having him out on the field at right tackle was huge. Charles Cross, locking those guys down. Jalen Sundell,

0: back. That's kind of the philosophy. Yeah, what do you think of that philosophy?
1: I think it's a great philosophy. Just because, you know, last year was last year, but this year is this year. Just being able to climb the mountain again, continue to get better each and every day, build camaraderie, and, you know, play to the standard each and every day.
2: How's the foot feeling?
1: I feel fine, feel healthy. I feel 110%, you know, ready to play ball. I wouldn't say OG, but definitely, you know, just being a leader in the room and, you know, helping the guys when I can and just really just trying to lead by example. I feel like it's been fun. You know, just seeing them every day, helping them when I can, just having a conversation with them. I feel like it's been a great experience. They're a great group of guys, and they're going to have a lot of success in the league.
0: What's it like with the offensive line? Looks like, you know, with the starter, same five guys back and everything. How different is that this year than last year?
1: I feel like we're starting at a higher point with, like, camaraderie, just having trust and communication with one another. Still ways to improve upon that and continue to get better, like, day by day.
0: Talked about wanting to be a bigger leader, a bigger part of the leadership for the offensive line this year. Any personal things that you want to improve at or make strides in?
1: I would say just continue to be the best version of myself each and every day, whether that's on the field, whether that's being a leader to my teammates or being an example to the community, whatever that holds.
0: What's the shirt?
1: Elevator to God. I feel like this is something cool that we did last year, just celebrating, you know, guys showing great effort on tape and putting good things on tape.
3: Charles Cross, left tackler, Seattle Seahawks. Buck is speaking to reporters during day one of OTAs at the VMAC yesterday. A couple of cool things he brought up. First off, I love the reporter asked about, like, what's it like, you know, starting with this space with the O-line, right? Returning all five of the guys. When last season it was, you know, kind of your first step with that, right? I mean, they really patched that offensive line together in 2024 on a game-to-game basis. And, you know, all five guys are returning. You know who those five are. And you got Gray Zabel in year two. You got, you know, Abraham Lukuth coming off, you know. He was real spotty last year when he got that surgery and we didn't know, like, how many games he'd play. Coming off a full season, Abe Lukuth, that's huge. You know, Bradford, you know, the thing about Bradford is, yeah, he gets a lot of crap from the fan base, and I'm sure he can find some pretty bad lowlights, but number one, the Seahawks seem to see him, you know, in a much more positive light than the fan base does, which has been reported out of the camp. And, you know, maybe you say, of course they say that. It's a team speaking about a player. What else are they going to say? But, you know, Michael Sean Dugar, the Seahawks beat writer for The Athletic, made a real point of saying that in a mailbag, I think, a couple months ago. Like, people need to understand this. The Seahawks see Bradford as a legitimate starting right guard in this league, and that goes contrary to a lot of fan beliefs, I think. You know, Bradford, it seems like from Brady Henderson's reporting with ESPN, he went to some offseason camps. He really tried to get better. I think he feels the pressure. You know, part of the Seahawks and John Schneider's move to trade out of last year's draft and just get a fifth-round pick in this year's to get Bo Stevens, rather. Bo Nichols, UFC, MMA fighter. Never mind. Well, Bo Stevens out of Iowa at right guard. It seems like that was a move, maybe not to overtake Anthony Bradford's job, but at least put a little pressure on the guy. Because you could see a scenario at the end of the year where Bo Nichols is Bo Stevens. Too much MMA on my mind. Bo Stevens. You could see a scenario by the end of the year where Bo Stevens takes over this job, but it is Anthony Bradford's to lose, and I think having a young, hungry rookie, you know, from Iowa, we know the track record they have of offensive linemen, tight ends, big, bulky guys. I like the fire that puts under Anthony Bradford, I'll say that. And, you know, I'll go ahead and shout out John Benton, who's been the offensive line coach for the Seahawks. And I think it's important to recognize those kind of guys because they're the ones really making the difference. And I couldn't tell you exactly, you know, what was so much better about the Seahawks O-line. Was it scheme-driven? Was it just, like, you know, player personnel-driven? Was it just, like, them getting better? There's offensive line is the hardest thing to focus on and break down, probably in, you know, almost all of sports. It just takes so much attention to detail in this. You're just watching that the whole game, which is, you know, something John Schneider, the Seahawks GM, says, that's what I do when I watch Seahawks games. I just watch the O-line, which is cool, getting you a little insight to what John Schneider says. But clearly, you can see from the outside looking in, the offensive line feels like it was the biggest difference maker.

0: maker and why the Seahawks got so much better last season. The second thing from that Charles Cross press conference that I love, and we heard it yesterday with Byron Murphy, is, you know, instead of run it back, the whole messaging that Mike McDonald's driving is, you know, push it forward. And, you know, you could, at face value, you could take that as a little cheesy, like a lot of the messaging out of the Seahawks camp with Mike McDonald. But just, like, I really love that they're doing that, because the fact of the matter is, you could look back at last season and say, hey, guys, we're probably not going 14-3 again. You know, we're probably going to have a harder Super Bowl opponent if we make it back there than the New England Patriots, who, you know, to be honest, that whole AFC Championship situation was just not great. I mean, Patriots, Broncos in a bad snow game. Bo Nix is out for it. They have Jared Stidham in. I mean, that wasn't the toughest, you know, batch of opponents that you could bring up for the Super Bowl. Like, if the Seahawks are going to make it back to the Super Bowl this year, it's probably going to be a way harder path. And you can just start with the division, right? You can start with the NFC division, and you can the NFC West, and why that would be so much harder. The Rams shoring up their biggest weakness in the secondary. The Niners, you know, you wouldn't expect them to be as hurt as they were last year. That's something we also said about the Astros, and guess what? It's worse this year, so you never know what to expect of the Niners. But the bottom line is it's going to be much harder, and you got the target on your back. You're not that young, hungry team that the Seahawks were last year, where you're kind of just hoping, oh, I hope this works out with Sam Darnold. I hope this new offensive coordinator works out, which you're kind of doing this year, but you got the target on your back. You're not taking teams by surprise anywhere. And that's what I like by Mike McDonald. Like, don't hold yourself like, oh, we're running this back. We're the Super Bowl champions. Like, we got to, you know, prove this. It's like, no, like, you know, push forward. You know, stay hungry. I love that messaging. And I think Mike McDonald does a really good job of that. And we'll hear from him later on in the 5 o'clock hour, but you can tell in these press conferences, he's just getting looser. He's getting really comfortable in this organization. I think he has a clear idea in his mind of how he wants to package things and get these messages across for the team, because it clearly worked last season. And I like how it's going so far. You heard from Charles Cross, Mike McDonald coming up at the 5 o'clock hour. Coming up next here in the Zone, Northwest Sports Headlines. It's 4:31. It's KPUG.
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0: It'll be Ben Shelton or Lerner TM. 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And right now there's two players in Sinner and Alcaraz that are so far above the rest of the field, two or three steps above them at the moment, as they are for pretty much everyone else.
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6: Good afternoon, I'm Jason Upton. The Mariners had the division lead after sweeping the Athletics this afternoon. M's topped the A's 9-1 in West Sacramento to complete the series sweep and take hold of first place in the AL West. Julio Rodriguez and Rob Refsnyder each homered. Colt Emerson drove in two runs with his first big league triple to highlight the offensive explosion. Logan Gilbert backed them with six innings of shutout ball to earn the win. Seattle now has a half-game lead over the Athletics in the division after winning their third straight. M's have the day off tomorrow before returning home for a three-game weekend series against the Arizona Diamondbacks. The Seahawks made their first trade of the offseason in an effort to bolster their special teams squad. Seattle sent a 2028 conditional seventh-round pick to the New York Jets today in exchange for Irvin Charles. The 29-year-old receiver hasn't caught a pass in his brief two-year career, but logged nearly 450 special team snaps with the Jets, totaling 13 tackles over that span. Charles tore his ACL late in the 2024 season, which also forced him to miss the entire 2025 season. According to ESPN Analytics, the Seahawks had the NFL's top-ranked special teams unit last season. Storm are back tonight with a chance to win their third straight game. They're hosting the Washington Mystics for the second time in 4 days. The Storm won their recent matchup on Sunday by 12 points behind a career-high 24 points by Natisha Heidemann. It was also the debut of their third overall pick, Awa Fahm, who scored 10 points in 20 minutes. After winning just one of their first 5 games to start the WNBA season, the Storm have now had to have a chance to pick up their third straight win and bring their record to an even 4-4. Tonight's game tips off at 7 o'clock from Climate Pledge Arena. Stanley Cup playoffs are heating up with a big game 4 tonight. The Montreal Canadiens are looking to even up their East Final series as they host the Carolina Hurricanes. Montreal won the first game of the series, but has since lost the last two matches in overtime by a single goal. It comes as the Vegas Golden Knights booked their ticket to the Stanley Cup Final last night with a 2-1 win over the Colorado Avalanche to complete the sweep. And over in the NBA playoffs, Oklahoma City Thunder beat the San Antonio Spurs 127-114 last night to take a 3-2 lead in the West Finals. Shai Gilgeous-Alexander scored 32 points to bring OKC within one game of a second straight trip to the finals. Spurs will look to even up the series tomorrow night in San Antonio for Game 6 with the New York Knicks awaiting the victor. I'm Jason Upton. For more, head to MyBellinghamNow.com.
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4: Jim Rome here with your Rome Report. Go, New York. Go, New York. Go. The out-of-nowhere juggernaut that is the Knicks curb-stomped and finished the Cavaliers, who clearly tapped out last night. And now the Knicks have won 11 straight, and they're only four more wins away from shocking the world. As for the Cavs, you know, maybe they didn't quit, but they actually believe that they won that series. After all, their head coach, Kenny Atkinson, said they won two of the first three games, quote, analytically. Maybe he thinks they already won the analytic NBA Finals, and he's planning his analytic parade. Hey, don't laugh. James Harden actually said he thinks the better team didn't win. Hey, Beard, that is either the dumbest thing I've ever heard, or you are the most out-of-touch troll I've ever seen. Or both. Scoreboard, kook, look up at it. The better team always wins, and the better team never gets swept four straight. If their goal was to play their worst and then say the dumbest bleep possible, mission accomplished. I'm Jim Rome.
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8: 4:42 here in the zone. Jason Upton with you in for Alan Fee. Don't worry, Alan, we'll be back tomorrow. Just taking the day off as we wrap up the first hour of the zone. We're taking you up until 6 o'clock. Preempted a bit today after the Mariners got the job done in West Sacramento, beating the A's 9-1. Sweep that series. You know, another big thing that happened in the baseball world today, we didn't get to it in the headlines exactly, but, you know, been getting towards more talks about this potential lockout looming in the MLB. You know, of course, the owners and the MLB itself wanting to, you know, potentially impose a hard cap and a hard floor. In terms of salary, and then the players doing everything they can do to avoid that. Well, the MLBPA, the Players Association, made their first proposal in collective bargaining negotiations today. Among the big points from this, they want a minimum salary of $1.5 million starting next year, significant increases to revenue sharing. Some players would reach free agency after 5 years rather than six, and the owners are set to release their own proposal tomorrow. So notably, of course, in the players' proposal, no salary cap, and the MLB is going to counter tomorrow, and they're going to have a hard cap and a hard floor system, which would be the first time in three decades if it was allowed by the league. And, you know, this is going to get ugly. We're just going to be hearing more and more about this. I believe that, you know, this has to be done by sometime in November, December, but it's going to be getting more public, and it's probably going to be getting more ugly, and we're probably going to start hearing a lot more from players about this. When Alan and I were, you know, down in Arizona and Peoria for spring training, we kind of brought this up with a couple of the players. They didn't want to get too into it, but they were like, yeah, this is, you know, definitely something that we're taking into consideration. Like, this is something that, you know, a lockout's real possible. A lockout is very possible with this, and, you know, what a bad time for that to happen, especially with all the success that we think the Mariners are going to have
9: Little series like this make you feel like that's possible, but you look at what they've done so far this season, and it's been pretty frustrating. And, you know, you talk about frustrations, and frustrations were really boiling over earlier this week in the Tuesday night game with this, the return of the piggyback, Luis Castillo, four scoreless innings, yanked after four. Pretty upset about it in the dugout as he saw him flinging his jacket and his mitt into the bench. Again, I think it's really important to note, like, we probably wouldn't have seen this if it was any other ballpark besides the Athletics one, where they're still playing in a minor league stadium and there's no visitors clubhouse to just walk into right there. So this all went down just on TV with the cameras rolling on the bench. And then Bryce Miller after the game, you know, in the post game interview, just being really open about, I'm not comfortable with this. Excuse me. So the Seattle Times and MLB.com, Daniel Kramer and Adam Jude have both reported that yesterday, Dan Wilson and pitching coach Pete Woodworth met with Castillo and Miller. Club president Jared Appoto followed up with each of them separately to provide clarity on the situation and attempt to get everyone on the same page with the plan. Here's a quote from Jerry. "While not an ideal solution, I am confident that we are able to move more clearly communicate the current situation and plan moving forward." So they've confirmed that the piggybacks can continue for at least one more turn through the rotation. Both the pitchers were told that Miller is going to start Sunday's series finale against the Diamondbacks, and Castillo is coming out of the bullpen. Dan Wilson saying, you know, communicating it and everybody understanding is paramount for sure. Which you would think is kind of a, you know, obvious, but it comes out that Bryce Miller didn't know that he'd be coming out of the bullpen for the first time in his career Tuesday until a day or two before the game. I guess this would have been Monday's game. I have my days all mixed up. This was Monday night's game the piggyback was going on. Bryce Miller didn't realize until a day or two before that that he'd be coming out of the bullpen, which seems like something that you would want to get, you know, made pretty clear beforehand, especially with, like, when, if you're going to try and roll out a situation with the piggyback. Like, I'm not saying it's a bad situation to go at, especially considering all the talent, but you got to handle this really carefully. And I was under the impression that Dan Wilson would be really good at that, having been a former player. Seems like he's a player's manager. He really connects with those guys and has a lot of empathy and sympathy for them. I would have thought that this would be made pretty clear ahead of time and not just one or two days before the guy goes out there that Bryce Miller's coming out of the bullpen. And that's the obvious question, right? Like, when you see Jared Appoto and Pete Woodworth and Dan Wilson having these conversations yesterday and saying it's super, super good that we have open communication, like, yeah, why didn't that happen before? Like, is this the first meeting you're having to, like, clear this up? It can't be the first meeting. I'm sure they've had other talks, but they're making a really big deal about this. We've had two separate articles, you know, written on these meetings alone from Kramer and Jude. So they're making a big show out of it. And it just makes you wonder, like, how is this going to go on? Like, I was kind of thinking that Luis Castillo is headed for a bullpen slot. It's pretty clear that there's five guys in the rotation that are either in the peaks of their career or climbing towards the peaks of their career. And, you know, Castillo, you know, it'd be one thing if he was having these rough outings and he was, like, in his late 20s. But, I mean, at age 33 with, you know, a contract that's probably not going to age super well, we talk about, okay, why don't they just trade Luis Castillo? You know, that's probably one of the most untradeable contracts in Major League Baseball right now. The guy's getting paid $24 million this year, $24 million next year, and shoot, if he pitches 180 innings, which, you know, I guess is still possibly on the table next season, he's due, I think, $28 million in 2028. So, yeah, there's a big commitment to an aging pitcher, and not a lot of teams want to take that on. If anything, the Mariners would have to attach, like, picks or a prospect for anyone to take on that contract, and I just don't know if you'd want to sell that low on Luis Castillo. I feel like there's still a little bit left there. I don't know if this guy's burnt out, which brings us back to Monday and some of the frustration we saw with Castillo, because the guy was lights out on Monday. He's had pretty much two really good outings this season so far, and one was against the Yankees where I think it was like six or seven innings of shutout ball, and the other was Monday where he was, you know, two hits allowed, four innings, nothing going. And You can empathize a little bit with Luis on this, because you're like, hey, like, I'm starting to get my momentum. Things haven't been going my way. You know, pitching is such a, like, momentum game sometimes, right? When you finally feel things starting to get rolling, like, you just want to stay there and kind of stay in that comfortable spot you're in. And for this piggyback situation to arise when Luis is playing his best ball of the season and suddenly he has to get yanked, when it feels like the case he's making to the team is, Like, how am I supposed to prove to you guys that I'm good enough to get out of this piggyback when I'm not even getting the chance to prove that? I'm getting four innings and out. And that's the other thing. Like, I love Emerson Hancock, and I think he's been great this season, but why was it just a guarantee that he's the guy that's out of this piggyback? I know Bryce is coming off an injury, and that's why he's been looped in with this whole thing, but it would seem to me like, you know, Bryce has a pretty established spot on the starting rotation. I hate to see him coming out of the bullpen on some of these. Or maybe it happens Sunday where he holds the Diamondbacks to, you know, a great outing, four or five innings pitched. He gets along that 70-pitch mark, and Dan pulls him. It's like, I would hate to see that. When it seems like Bryce is kind of hitting the peak of his career where he was awesome in the playoffs. He's been nothing but great so far in his two outings this year. It's just a really tough situation overall. And so the Mariners have made really clear that, yeah, Castillo and Miller are not going to the bullpen. They're both part of our starting rotation, and we're not sending anyone back down at the minors, Emerson Hancock included. So you have six pitchers. No one's getting sent down. No one's going to the bullpen. Does that open the door for a trade? I don't really want to see any of these guys go. Again, like I said before, Castillo's probably, you know, not going to be on the table for that. I don't know if there's a market for Luis Castillo after he's been pitching, and he's not going to really get the opportunity to bring it back with his limited outings between now and the trade deadline. So is it a six-man rotation? Do they keep the piggyback going? The Mariners players are making it very clear to management that they don't like this. Bryce Miller doesn't have to go on that post-game show with Brad Adams on Monday and say, I was really uncomfortable with how this went, and I didn't know until a day or two before this that I'd be coming out of the bullpen for the first time in my career. He could have kept that internal, and that's kind of what we're used to with the Seattle sports teams in general, not just the Mariners, Seahawks and Mariners. Like, for the most part, they're pretty good about not making a big show in front of the press. Randy Rosarena excluded, of course, with one of the craziest reporter conversations we've seen, where he cusses out Cal Raleigh in four different languages in the World Baseball Classic. So Randy excluded. The Mariners usually don't do this, but you got to believe the situation's come to sort of a head when Luis Castillo is making a scene in the dugout like that, and Bryce is going public with his frustration. And these are both cool guys. Luis Castillo's name is literally The Rock because he's just such a steady veteran presence for this team and not a guy that you usually see this from. And Bryce is just the chillest guy ever. You guys can hear that from the sound and the interviews you've probably seen from him. I'll just say meeting him in person is like, yeah, he is that guy. Of course, limited interaction with him. But Bryce Miller's a chill guy, and there's not a whole lot of drama that goes on with him. But I'm not even saying it's his fault, like all this stuff going on. This is just a really weird position, and Dan Wilson and DePoto have said as much. Another thing, when we had Alan Regier on yesterday, the Bells' new head coach, super cool talking with him about this Major League situation because, you know, Alan's a guy that's been in the Major League Baseball for 30 years, a guy that worked with Jerry DePoto in the minor leagues over on the East Coast. He knows Jerry. He knows that he's very analytically driven. And one of the first things Alan said yesterday on the show when I asked him, like, about managing this as a coach, he's like, you know what? This probably isn't Dan Wilson's, you know, preference, just to be straight up. This probably is a directive coming down from the front office and Hollander and DePoto. And it's such a weird place to go into when you talk about the Mariners and, you know, the chain of command. Ryan Divish, the beat writer for the Times recently, like, you know, said over on X that I think someone asked him, like, okay, who sets the lineups? Can you just be straight up with this? Like, who is setting the lineups? They're talking about refs not at the platooning. Like, who's going on? And Divish just went out and said, like, Dan Wilson sets the lineups. You know, he's open for input, but Dan Wilson has a final say on this sort of thing. Now, a directive like the piggyback, that seems like it's more of a DePoto thing. And when it comes to managing personalities, I think I trust Dan a little bit more than Jerry, but, you know, for all the crap Jerry does, like, the guy's done a great job of putting an awesome ball team together. The farm system, the draft picks, the free agent signings, the trades. That Jose Ferrer trade, man, I'm telling you, that that's so big. Again, I think it's, you look at this bullpen, and even with keeping Castillo or Miller out of it, you look at what this bullpen's going to be by the home stretch of the season, assuming people are healthy. By the way, Gabe Spire coming off the IL. He pitched a little bit in this Athletic series, I believe yesterday. You got Brash back. So just look at that rotation that you have in the bullpen. The bullpen is something that every team says at the trade deadline, we could use another leverage arm. Well, after Cade Anderson comes up to the majors, which by all reports is going to happen at some point this summer, you're looking at a bullpen with Matt Brash, Andrés Muñoz, Ward Bizardo. I'm still a Bizardo guy. I really like him. I think that guy's good. Gabe Spier, one of the best lefty leverage relievers in the league last year, and I think he's probably in for more of the same this year. Four guys right there. Jose Ferrer, ERA's under two. He's been everything you could possibly ask for as another lefty out of the bullpen. That's five. And then Cade Anderson, who has been the best pitcher in AA this whole season, who's probably due for a AAA promotion soon, if not the majors. I mean, he's been crushing it down there. So you look at those six, and hey, I'll throw in Cooper Criswell, too. Not only has Criswell been solid, but he's shown that he can have extended outings out of the bullpen. He just threw two innings today. Yeah, he gave up the one run of the ball game, but you can live with that. That's six or seven guys right there that I feel pretty comfortable. And yeah, maybe some people aren't, you know, maybe on board with Bizardo just yet. Maybe Criswell you might need to lighten up to a little bit. But it's just ridiculous when you look at the depth of the starting pitching and bullpen the Mariners have accrued over this past season. I really don't think it gets talked enough about, especially in the bullpen. Imagine Cade Anderson coming out, a guy who could be the number, you know, I'm projecting a little bit, but he could probably be the number two or three starter on most rotations around the MLB. Guy can't crack the rotation. They already have six. They don't need seven in the starting rotation. Throw him in the bullpen. That's really scary to see in the home stretch of the season when you have a rotation that's as good as the Mariners, where they have six guys, they can't bring themselves to demote anyone or move any to the bullpen or even trade any of them. And then you got that bullpen. Now, the big question is, okay, what's Andrés Muñoz looking at? Is he going to rebound? Is Brash going to be the guy you go to late in games as your closer? Because it's worth bringing up, I don't think he's still allowed to earn run this season. Maybe he's done one recently, but I don't think he's... Matt Brash is making a case to be your closer. And Andrés Muñoz, I think, still has his best ball ahead of him. But it's going to be interesting how this sorts out, because, again, the bullpen is something that the Mariners have in spades, and we haven't even hit the trade deadline. It's actually getting hard to think of positions the Mariners really need. Yeah, maybe a righty bat, but they're pretty just solid. They have a great rotation. These guys just have to start playing, and they got to get healthy. They have to start playing like we know they can, like they did in this Athletic series. That wraps up the first hour of The Zone. Jason Upton with you, filling in for Alan Fee for the day. I'm going to take a timeout, come back to open the second hour. It's 4:57, and you're staying in The Zone.
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11: This year marks 250 years since the signing of the Declaration of Independence, an event that changed history and ignited the American spirit. Nowhere is that spirit more evident than in the world of sports, and we at KPUG are revisiting some of the greatest calls in sports history, including Dave Niehaus and the double from 1995.
12: And the 0-1 pitch on the way to Edgar Martinez. Swung on the line, down the left field line for a base hit. Here comes Joy. Here is Junior to third base. They're going to wave him in. The throw to the plate will be late. The Mariners are going to play for the American League Championship. I don't believe it. It just continues. My, oh, my. Edgar Martinez with a double. Ripped down the left field line, and they are going crazy at the Kingdom.
11: We're Northwest Sports, KPUG, proud to celebrate America 250.
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13: Normally this type of year, we're just speculating on what the Hard Knocks is going to be heading into the new season.
14: Yes.
13: But it's already been announced. And next year, too, guys, and there's no more rules. Seattle Seahawks, the champs, are going to be on Hard Knocks this year.
14: Dude.
13: And the Patriots the year after.